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1: Well, a happy Mother's Day, Sunday fun day, whatever you're up to right now. 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Let's see. Coming up in about 20 minutes, we're going to head down to Tampa. We'll talk some Buccaneers football as we get the schedule released later on this week. And don't forget, there is a schedule release party Thursday night right here on Westwood One Sports all over America. Whatever radio station you are listening on, also the Westwood One Sports app, maybe Sirius XM 375. You can tell your smart speaker, Alexa, play Westwood One Sports, and she'll do it. That's coming up Thursday when the schedule is released. Between now and then, we always get like a little bit release. We like to get an extra game and then an extra game, then an extra game. We'll find out the Christmas games. We'll find out who Detroit and Dallas are playing. And this year, if you have not heard, there is a Thanksgiving Eve game, the Wednesday, Drunksgiving game, the Wednesday night before Thanksgiving. There's going to be a game. It'll be on Netflix. Black Friday game. We'll get all that coming up on Thursday and stuff will start to leak out. But we'll talk some Tampa Bay football with Pat Donovan from Tampa Sports Radio 95.7 down there in Florida in about 20 minutes from right now. I just found maybe my favorite soundbite to come out of the Philadelphia New York Knicks series. I'm going to play it for you in about 10 minutes, all right? It's fantastic. But first, I promise I would get to this. I don't know if people are getting sick and tired of the Oklahoma City Thunder. I don't know if they've hit that status yet, right? Like, they're still young. They're still new. They're still like one of those teams where you're thinking, okay, I love this team's good. They won the title last year. But I don't think people are sick of them. Like, you bring up the Chiefs, and people are sick and tired of the Chiefs. You bring up, you know, the Patriots and the run they had with Brady and Belichick. People are sick of them. People are sick of the Celtics. People are sick of the Lakers. I don't think people are sick of the Oklahoma City Thunder yet. But last night, in their blowout win over another one, in their blowout win over the LA Lakers, one of these first world problems came to light again. And then what I mean by that is not a real, like a real world problem is if you are the Milwaukee Bucks, you have one valuable asset and nothing else, right? Like the Bucks are in this hard place. Like, do we try to do another run with Giannis or do we rip the Band-Aid off and trade Giannis? And try to, you know, get the, start the rebuild, and then maybe in 2 or 3 years we can contend again. Like, that's a real-world NBA problem. Meanwhile, you got the Oklahoma City Thunder, who, they're blowing the Lakers out. This series could go 15 games. It would be over in 8. They're not even getting great contributions from the MVP. Shea had 23 last night. Their second-best player, Jalen Williams, not playing. He's been injured for a lot of these playoffs. And they're still blowing out the Lakers. And they blew out the Suns. They're getting... Now, you don't lie to me, okay? But did anybody know who A.J. Mitchell was before this series? Did anybody know who some of these guys are on this Oklahoma City Thunder outside of our friends in Oklahoma City? It's got to be annoying if you're a fan of an NBA team and you can't even get your main 8 guys to come up with 45 wins or your main 9 guys in the rotation to come up with 45 wins. Meanwhile, Mark Dagnow, the head coach of the Oklahoma City Thunder, has this roster full of guys. Some can play one night. One will play the next night. So then this bench player will come in. Jalen Williams is hurt. We'll just throw somebody else in there like A.J. Mitchell. And he'll get 23 in a starting role. A.J. Mitchell could walk into your house right now in a Thunder jersey, an A.J. Mitchell jersey, and you wouldn't have any idea who he is. It must be really rough for Mark Dagnow, the head coach of the Thunder, to figure out which piece to play night in and night out.
2: There's a lot of choices. It's obviously a very good problem to have. I trust everybody. I think what makes it easier is the guys' commitment to the team and their willingness to kind of embrace the team nature of this team. You know, they're always ready to go. They root for each other's success. You know, Isaiah Joe was giving me play call recommendations for McCain in the fourth quarter of the other night.
1: What?
2: When he basically took his, or in the third, when he took his rotation, Isaiah didn't play in the second half. You know, tonight Isaiah Joe flips in. I didn't play McCain in the fourth. You know, their energy for each other doesn't drop off. It's pretty special. And that makes it easier because I know when I make those decisions, which sometimes are right, sometimes are wrong, the team's got my back and the guys are always going to be ready.
1: Imagine, like, I believe him 100%. Like, imagine having a roster full of guys where you're like, hey, today you're going to be the play caller guy for him. He's going to go in your spot. And then in a couple of days, when we get to game four of this series, we're going to flip and you're not going to see too many minutes, but you're going to be the play caller. Like, how lucky is this team? Is this Oklahoma City team and this roster that they have that they're able to do that? And again, AJ Mitchell, 24 points last night.
3: I think the biggest thing for me was just going out there and being confident. You know, I know what I can do. And I think when I go out there, I just want to compete and help this team win and play freely, have confidence. And I think obviously my teammates gave me a lot of confidence and the coaching staff. So it's been amazing to see that.
1: He started for Jalen Williams, who was out of this game, and drops 23, second-year player. You may not have heard of A.J. Mitchell. I'm not going to lie and tell you I know that much about A.J. Mitchell. Second-year player, I think he was out of Santa Barbara, and he's dropping 23 for this team. Not Shea, not Jay Will, not Chet, not Lou Dort. It's just ridiculous, the bevy of riches that this team has right now. And they're all good, and they're all young, and they're going to keep on doing it. And they're blowing L.A. out. And I'll credit the Lakers. They said, we're going to just kind of clamp down on SGA. And for the most part, they have. He scored 23 last night. Here's his thoughts on exactly how he's played in this series.
4: Obviously, I haven't been my best of performances. But I think I've been able to help the team win, and that's most important. As long as we win, like, if the rest of the playoff run or the rest of my career look like what it looked like the past two games, I'll be okay with it because we won games. So that's how I view it.
1: I don't know if I believe that. I mean, the guy averaged 31 a night in the regular season. He's averaging 21 a night in these three wins over the Lakers. I don't know if he really would take 21 a night in three wins, but if you want to say it, all right, I got you, SGA. He gets way too much hate, by the way. Over on the other side, the L.A. Lakers, like, you listen to some of the comments from J.J. Redick, and you're just like, bro, you really don't have anything you can do without Luka, with the way your roster is constructed versus that.
5: Typically, if you can poke holes at a team in a playoff series, you know, there's a good chance they might have like a temporary solution or can sort of adjust maybe a little bit. This team in game, because of their personnel, can just adjust like that. You know, they need shooting on the floor, great. They need multiple wing defenders on the floor, great. They need two bigs on the floor, great. They're a terrific basketball team. I said that before the series. Been very impressed with them. Still think we can beat them, but we got to be better.
1: He's got to say that, but deep down inside, he knows. Unless something happens to like three members of the Oklahoma City Thunder, Lakers have no shot. LA, again, this series could be the best of 15. It'd be over in eight, especially without Luka. You know, this best of seven, I'd still say it's going to be, if Luka was healthy and able to go, I still would have said Thunder in five. They're just, they just keep coming at you. Like he was mentioning, J.J. Redick was mentioning, they need this, they put that guy in there. They need a wing defender. They got that guy on the bench. He's been waiting his time to get in. You need to put in Hartenstein and Chet. You need Twin Towers in there. They got it. You need guards. You need an on-ball defender who's not going to let you out of his sight. You got Lou Dort for that and Caruso. They are just loaded.
5: Well, again, the turnovers, you know, we lower number, but they still scored 30 points off those turnovers. I think we had five of them in the third. I think all of them actually led to them getting fast break transition baskets. I don't know what they ended up being, but I know at one point they were 11 of 17 from three in the second half. You know, they you know, you're not getting stops. It's harder to score. But, you know, again, the MVP is, you know, 18, 22, 7 of 20 tonight, and they've kicked our ass three straight games. They're an incredible basketball team.
1: It's right. The MVP 7 of 20, and you still lost by 20 points. That just, it's just a talent mismatch. And, you know, when you watch the Lakers play, and when LeBron goes to the bench, it's like when you watch a high school basketball team. You know, they have that one, they've got a good record, but they got the one player. You know what I mean? The one guy who's good on that high school basketball team. And it just, that kid's gets into foul trouble. Maybe gets a little banged up. Maybe he actually normally plays every minute of every game, but he gets that 1 minute break and the rest of the team looks like they've never played basketball before. That's the way I feel when I'm watching the Lakers when LeBron sits down. It just looks like the rest of the team has no idea how to play basketball. And that includes Austin Reeves. It's just amazing that the talent, I mean, even at 41 years old, what LeBron stability-wise brings to a five on the floor. And even he was mentioning the Oklahoma City Thunder depth.
6: Oh, no, it's not nothing. It's because it's not surprising. I mean, you've seen them over the years. They have a lot of bodies, and they got a lot of guys that can do multiple things on the floor. So, you know, it helps to have that depth.
1: It is interesting how we went from the era of the big three, and maybe some people believe we're in this era of the big three, but when you watch the Thunder and you watch the Spurs and you watch the Knicks in particular, because I don't think Detroit's terribly deep, and I don't think Cleveland's deep at all. They got a couple of guys off the bench, but those three, probably the three best teams playing basketball right now, they go 10, 11, 12 deep. There's guys coming off the bench fresh all the time. And the Lakers can't match that. They don't have talent on the bench to match the talent on the bench Oklahoma City has right now. They just don't.
6: Obviously, the third quarter, we start with that. You know, we didn't have the energy, the effort. You know, and they put a 30-plus point quarter on us. We kind of took care of the game right there, honestly. You know, we had moments, obviously, in the first half that was really good for us. We did a good job of sharing the ball and knocking down shots. In that third quarter, we didn't knock down shots. We didn't defend or get stops, I would say. We did defend, but we didn't get stops. And it allowed him to kind of take control of the game.
1: And LeBron said he's not angry. He's not upset. He's not sad.
6: I mean, I'm going to say I'm not angry or disappointed. I mean, obviously, you're disappointed. And it's a fact like you being down 3-0, obviously. But, I mean, you know, we still got life, and that's all you can ask for. And we got to be much better on Monday.
1: Yeah. It's not going to happen. It's over, all right? The series is over. I can't see the Lakers even getting game four when they play this one tomorrow night. And then we get what we want, I think. I don't know. I mean, I don't know if you're paying attention to the Timberwolves game right now, but Minnesota giving San Antonio all you can handle or all they can handle in this fourth game of their series. It's 2-1 San Antonio. But right now, in the Twin Cities, the T-Wolves up 34-30 after the first quarter. And don't we all just want Spurs and Thunder? But how about those T-Wolves, man? All right, coming up, I'm going to get to the best soundbite to come out of the Philadelphia loss to the Knicks today. We'll do that in about 20 minutes. Straight ahead, we talk Tampa Bay Buccaneers football. Life without Mike Evans begins. What will the Bucs do in 2026? Pat Donovan joins us next from Tampa Bay Sports Radio 95.7, the WDAE. We'll do that in about 5 minutes from right now here on Westwood One Sports.
0: Where in the world is Aaron Rodgers? 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
1: With the 13th pick in the 2026 NFL Draft, the Los Angeles Rams select Ty Simpson, quarterback, Alabama.
2: And no one complained or questioned the pick. Oh, wait. Thanks for hanging out here on Sunday night, on Mother's Day, wherever you are, to talk about that pick.

0: and all things LA Rams. Check out his fine work, the Locked On Rams podcast. Also, going to be a part of the Afternoon Drive program on our soon-to-be newest affiliate in Los Angeles. They launch on the 18th of May from 97.1 The Fan in Los Angeles. Doug McCain is with us. D-Mac, thanks for the time, my friend.
1: Mike, my man, excited. Been a big fan. Love talking Rams. Love talking Dodgers. And very excited about my new show, D-Mac and Ryder, on 97.1 The Fan.
0: Luckily, you've got no quarterback situation to discuss. I'm sure no one in L.A. has anything. Let's talk about the pick, the Ty Simpson pick. You're sitting on your couch. You're getting ready for your post-draft podcast. You got the Trent McDuffie pick in the back pocket already. What was going through your mind when Ty Simpson is the pick at 13?
1: Well, clearly the Rams had some holes, right? You had Mekhi Lemon sitting right there. They need a wide receiver three. Sean McVay talks about possibly maybe trading up. Could they get aggressive, add maybe a Tate or a Love? Clearly those deals didn't work out. But there were signs there that the Rams didn't want to go year-to-year with Matthew Stafford, not have some sort of a backup plan. They felt like Ty Simpson, who had connections with Les Snead and his dad and everything there, that they really, really liked him as a quarterback. And now they have something to where you have a sustainable plan after Matthew Stafford. There is a successor in place. You can learn behind Stafford. You can learn from Cliff Kingsbury and Sean McVay. But my reaction was shock. It was absolute disgust, really, because the Rams have told us, hey, they're all in on 2026. Clearly, we're all in on Ty Simpson for the future. And I think just the optics of it, too, knowing that, hey, as good as this team is on paper, you can always get better on the margins. And I look at a guy like Devontae Adams, who has had a great career. He was great for the Rams last season, but he also missed time for injuries, and Puka Nacua could use maybe a guy after him. I still look back and think they should have taken a wide receiver there, even though it's not going to be one guy at 13 that's going to probably push over the top. I just have my doubts still on Ty Simpson.
0: Sounds like you have some doubts on Jordan Whittington, but we'll get to him coming up in just a second as well. So I remember hearing early, like after the selection went down, he didn't have any meetings with the Rams or didn't have anything. And then it was like, oh, no, I'm just kidding. We had these secret meetings. I don't believe there were these secret meetings going on for a second. Am I a conspiracy theorist? Did this actually happen? Did he have these secret meetings after Bama's season ended?
1: I think he did. I mean, I've heard from people within the organization that those meetings certainly took place, and that Les Snead and Sean McVay were in lockstep when it came to making that pick. I do think that if they went back and you look at how it was handled from a PR standpoint, where Sean McVay is always just a beacon of light, the energy, the electricity that you see at every single press conference. First thing I said on my show is, I've seen Sean McVay more excited about seventh-round draft picks like Kanate Mumfield than he was with a first-round pick in Ty Simpson. So something was certainly up, and it did come out that he was grumpy about something. And you're talking about your conspiracy theory right there. I, too, own a lot of tinfoil hats. And the way that I look at it, Mike, is I think there was a conversation between Sean McVay and Matthew Stafford. And I don't think that conversation necessarily went well. I'm still doing some digging on that. We'll still find out when we ultimately get to talk to Matthew Stafford. But he wants to win another Super Bowl. He wants to get a gold jacket. And the truth is that if Ty Simpson plays next year, that means the worst possible thing happened to the Rams. And the also thing is he just can't help them next year. And the question is, will he be a good pick for the Rams? Will he end up being a serviceable quarterback? Well, if you look at the Magic 8-Ball and you shake that, it's going to say, ask me in 3 years. That doesn't help you in 2026 and in early 2027.
0: Is there a chance that they still bring in a wide receiver? And the names that are still out there, they're not, you know, I think at this point in their career, there's a lot of namesake here, but Stephon Diggs, Tyreek Hill, Deebo Samuel. Are those on the table for L.A. right now?
1: I always say this about the Rams, Mike. I always say, don't listen to what they say and watch what they do. And what they did this offseason was flirt with the idea of bringing in an A.J. Brown. They were in the red zone on a deal with A.J. Brown. The deal didn't get done, but that tells you that they weren't 100% satisfied with their wide receivers room. And then you get a guy like C.J. Daniels in the sixth round out of Miami. You got Jordan Whittington, as you mentioned. Clearly, you're a big Jordan Whittington truther, by the way. And you got Xavier Smith, and you got Kanate Mumfield, and guys like that. I look at Davante Adams, and a lot of people hear the name, and they see the 14 touchdowns last year that led the league. But if you look at a lot of his advanced stuff, and you look at the yards after catch, and just kind of the stuff that made him great, it was lows across the board in a lot of those metrics, yards after catch and the contested catch rate and the separation. He's not elite right now. I do think there is a world where they explore the names you're talking about. I don't think it maybe a Stephon Diggs, the baggage there, the culture fit. They might have some doubts about that. But I certainly think that is a position where we've seen in the past. You bring in Odell Beckham Jr. You bring in a Robert Woods. You had a Cooper Kupp. They're at their very best when they're an 11 personnel and you have three receivers that can have an impact. Yes, you got the 12 and 13 personnel. I think that Sean McVay wants to get back to having three dynamic receivers. So I do think they're going to add another weapon at some point.
0: Talking with the Locked On Rams podcast host Doug McCain, part of the new 97.1 FM in Los Angeles, one of our newest affiliates, launching on 5/18, so just a week and a half away, or week and change away from the launch there. Joining us here on Westwood One Sports, I'm Mike Wickett. Let's get to the other half of this equation, and that was the Trent McDuffie selection, or the trade to bring in Trent McDuffie. A lot of Rams fans, I'm sure, are saying, well, if we would have got McDuffie at 13 and Simpson at 29, it wouldn't be such a big deal. Let's just talk about McDuffie and what he brings. Was that a glaring hole, the glaring hole, for L.A. last year and what kept them from the Super Bowl?
1: 100%. I mean, this is a Rams secondary that last couple of seasons, you had a lot of guys on minimums. You brought in Darius Williams that you absorbed that contract, and he was getting around $8 million per year. But you had nothing close to elite quarterbacks. I mean, elite cornerbacks and guys that tended to look overmatched against the better receivers in the league. We saw against Jackson Smith and Jigba late in the NFC Championship game. We saw just them getting targeted, and they have not had an elite playmaker in their secondary since Jalen Ramsey. And Trent McDuffie, he can bring that elite versatility. You can use him in the slot. You can use him on the outside. And he also is someone that 8 fumbles, 5.5 sacks in his first 4 years. I mean, he's someone that I think Chris Shula is going to use all over the field. And you're hoping to get all pro level play. And if you can shut down that side of the field, you also brought in Jalen Watson. And the secondary was the number one need, and they improved it in the biggest way possible. You went out there and got the best cornerback that's changed teams this offseason. And 100%, that was their biggest need. They filled that. So as you were saying, to your point, if you got a player as good as Trent McDuffie at 13, a plug-and-play Pro Bowl, all-pro level cornerback, you'd feel great about that. And typically young corners are going to have that level of success year one. You get a veteran that's played on the big stage, that's won Super Bowls, and then you kind of look at, hey, maybe Ty Simpson at 29, you feel better about that. But no, Trent McDuffie was exactly what they needed, and they traded for him, they extended him, and they got their guy.
0: Yeah, it's crazy. The Rams, before the draft, they were the favorite to win the Super Bowl, and obviously after the draft, they're the favorite to win the Super Bowl. So the boys in the desert, they seem to believe that even with the pick of Ty Simpson, but the addition of McDuffie, I mean, Doug, it just seems like this team is still going to be one of the favorites, if not the favorite, to get back to the Super Bowl.
1: Absolutely. I think it still is a team that doesn't have a lot of weaknesses. I mean, how many teams out there are talking about their wide receiver three as the only need they need, right? Only hole they have to fill. I mean, their linebackers, I mean, they don't really have those sideline to sideline guys that can cover. But you look at every single unit on this team, and there's top level talent. I mean, Puka Nacua, we know the offseason he's had, and hopefully his head is screwed on straight now. And I think they're going to get an extension done with him before the year begins. You can make the case that he was better than Jackson Smith and Jigba last year. And then you pair him with Matthew Stafford, who's playing his best football, winning MVPs at 38. And you get the Sean McVay element. The offensive line, Kevin Dotson, is one of the best run-blocking guards in the league. You got a two-headed monster in Blake Corman, Kyren Williams. We didn't even really talk about guys like Jared Verse and Kobe Turner and Byron Young, young emerging talent. So really, this team, their big issue last year, as you point out, was cornerback, was also special teams. I mean, you look at the NFC Championship game, Xavier Smith fumbling that punt really flipped the game. They lost a lot of games in the regular season due to bad special teams play, which had them go on the road against the Seahawks. Hopefully they've solidified that by bringing in Bubba Ventrone. They feel really good about their special teams heading into this season. But yeah, they are the team to beat heading into the 2026-2027 season.
0: Locked On Rams podcast host Doug McCain for another minute or two here on Westwood One Sports. Check him out on 97.1 The Fan starting on May 18th in Los Angeles, our newest affiliate over there in Los Angeles. I do want to go back to somebody that you mentioned, and that's Kyren Williams. And for the last 2 years, I'm sure everyone's been wondering, is this it for Kyren? Is this it for Kyren? It felt like a 50-50 split watching Kyren and Blake Corum last year, so I'll ask it. Is this it for Kyren?
1: I think it rides on the 2026 season. I really do. He's coming off his third straight 1,000-yard season. He's entering his first year of his three-year extension. I think the role could be changing. I mean, with Blake Corum, if you look at some of the deeper numbers on him, as far as yards per carry, as far as just kind of the explosion that he brings compared to Kyren, he's going to get more snaps potentially this year. And I think Kyren, his future with his team is going to ride on his success this season. So it's a good problem to have because you have two highly motivated running backs that are both going to be fighting for snaps. But that's just the case. I mean, if he has another 1,000-yard season, 10-plus touchdowns, doesn't fumble in big games like we saw in the NFC divisional round against the Eagles a couple years ago, they really love him as far as what he brings to that locker room, what he brings to that running backs room. But it's a result-based business, and then they know that they don't want to invest heavily on that position, especially after what happened to Todd Gurley. So we'll see. I mean, it's definitely going to come down to this season. If you see him struggle, if you see Blake Corum emerge, I could certainly see Kyren Williams on a different team next year.
0: Doug, barring injury, what keeps the Rams out of the NFC Championship game this year?
1: Definitely the defense on the linebacker play, but also we have to see if Chris Shula can be a little more aggressive and be the reason they win games. There's been a lot of bend but don't break style defense, cover three. I think this year you want to see the defense be a major plus for them. And we saw, in the NFC Championship game that as good as the offense was, they had no issue scoring points. It was the defense that let them down. And I think the number one thing is, where is their Aaron Donald, right? Aaron Donald ended Super Bowl 56. He decided it was over. I'm going to end the game. Can Jared Verse emerge? Will Byron Young emerge? Will Kobe Turner emerge? Will Trent McDuffie get back to the all-pro level that he was at? I don't think there's that superstar on defense right now. I think there's stars. I don't see a superstar. So I think they need a superstar or two to emerge on defense, and they do have the potential to have a couple of those guys. I'm looking at Jared Verse as the number one guy I want to see take a big step forward this year.
0: For all things Rams, check out Doug McCain's podcast, Locked on Rams, the network. He is the guy also going to be part of the new launch, 97.1 The Fan in Los Angeles, coming up in just 8 days. Doug, awesome stuff. We will catch up with you again down the road. And please, when my Packers come to L.A., take it easy on Green Bay, all right?
1: Oh, my goodness. Please don't be a 70-30 split. The Cheeseheads are going to invade SoFi Stadium. Come on, just like let us get a 50. I'm so sick of hard counts at SoFi Stadium. I'm so sick of it. Please, at least go 50-50. No, hey, look, Packers, one of the best fan bases, if not the best fan base in the NFL. All love. Go Pack, go. And hopefully Jordan Love is Ty Simpson, and Ty Simpson is Jordan Love. Years from now, we can have that level of success.
2: But yes, thank you so much.
1: Always, yay! It's possible, okay? But Mike, thanks for having me. You are the man, and definitely tune to DMAC and Ryder 2 to 6 drive time on 97.1 The Fan.
0: Thank you very much, Doug. Take care, brother. Doug McCain. Don't forget, Locked On Rams podcast host, and they do launch our new affiliate. We'll be on in L.A. coming up, beginning on the 18th. On Saturday nights and Sunday nights, we'll be talking to Tinseltown on the new sports talk station, 97.1 The Fan. And you can catch Doug, I should say, along with Mr. Ryder. Used to be on this network, I do believe, as a matter of fact. So good for him for getting back on the air and getting off the beach. We opened the show with the big breaking news in the NBA. The Washington Wizards have won the NBA draft lottery. What does this mean? Where are they going to go? Is it a lock they take the kid out of BYU? Or could it be somebody else? We're going to go to D.C. next, from the West Coast to the East Coast. We're going to talk to Chris Russell from the Team 980 in D.C. on the future of the Wiz. That's next on Westwood One Sports.
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0: It's Westwood One Sports Night with Mike Wickett.
1: Picking second will be the Utah Jazz, and that means that the number one pick in the 2026 NBA draft goes to the Washington Wizards.
2: They did it! The Wizards won the lottery! So now what? Well, let's go to Washington, D.C. and talk some Wizards basketball. Joining us from the Team 980 in D.C., Chris Russell is with us. And do not forget to follow him. He's got an awesome Twitter handle, RussellMania621. Chris, thanks for coming on, man.
3: Yeah, you got it, Mike. Thanks for having me. How are you? And thanks for the nice words.
2: Has everyone in D.C. learned how to say DeBoncia yet?
3: They know A.J. DeBoncia. There's no doubt about that. You know, listen, welcome to my world, right? Trying to figure all this stuff out. And, you know, just the latest that I went out for Mother's Day dinner. I start seeing all these rumors about, I think it's Jake Fisher or whoever it is, the former Yahoo guy who now, I guess, has an independent Substack, don't we all? And he's reporting that, you know, Michael Winger, who's the president of basketball operations for the Wizards and all their other basketball properties, I'd be willing to move down. And now people are trying to say, well, the Wizards might be able to get the guy that they wanted last year, and Ace Bailey, the guy that didn't want to go to Utah, the guy that wanted to go to Washington that they didn't get because they got screwed by, well, the lottery, and they might be able to move down. So who knows if the Wizards even stay here at number one.
2: Should they stay at number one? Should they do the smart thing and take DeBoncia?
3: Yeah. I think they should. I think they should. I mean, listen, I can't conclusively tell you 100% that they'd be wrong by taking Darren Peterson, but DeBoncia is the more all-around product, the safer choice, and, oh, by the way, just electric in terms of his skill set, with size, with ball handling, just with everything. And, you know, they've been so bad. They've won 17 games on average for 3 years. Oof. They've won 51 games over 3 years combined. They can use anything and everything and everyone.
2: So the Wizards win the lottery. We're talking with the Team 980's Chris Russell from D.C. here on Westwood One Sports. I'm Mike Wickett. I know this is kind of a dumb question. Does A.J. DeBoncia fit into what the Wizards want to do? It feels like he fits into every team, but does he fit into a need on this squad, considering how many needs the Wiz have?
3: Yeah, absolutely he does, Mike. Look, again, when you're as bad as they've been, you make it work, right? The one thing that I believe, I got to be honest with you. At first, I'm a non-tanking guy, so I'm like Adam Silver Jr., if he wants to leave his fortune to me, when the time has come, I'll gladly take that too. But I am an anti-tanking guy. So I've been the lone voice that have been like, you know, get me out of this. I hate this. 3 years of absolute pure misery. The one thing that gets you, I want to say do it right, but even if you don't do it right, is it gets you a very, very young roster, a deep young roster. And that's why DeBoncia can go and fit in anywhere, because they can make some of the usable pieces that they've gathered in all of this reorganization, tanking, destruction, whatever you want to call it thing over the last 3 years, and put those guys on the bench. And I was listening to you while I was driving to dinner, and you were talking about, and I don't want to quote you exactly, but you were talking about like Oklahoma City, how they can just hurt you in many different ways, and they're so deep. Don't forget, Will Dawkins, the general manager of the Wizards, came from Oklahoma City. And Michael Winger, the president of basketball operations for Monumental and the Wizards, was originally in Oklahoma City before going out to the Clippers. So they know how to build a young, two-way, multi-way, deep roster. They're never, ever, ever going to be like, oh, we're going to build a championship contender or even a playoff team with six or seven guys, kind of like how the Knicks were last year, if you remember that. And what do we have now? The Knicks are deeper, right? Teams learn and figure out that they can't be 6 and 7 deep legitimately and win a championship and play 82 regular season games and 4 rounds of the playoffs.
2: Well,
3: the Wizards have been trying to build.
2: Well, thank you for listening. I appreciate that very much. Talking Chris Russell from the Team 980 in D.C. joining us here on Westwood One. So let's say they make the pick. They take the, they do the smart thing. They take Devonta at number one. You pair him with Trae Young, whatever you get out of Anthony Davis. Is this a team that, and I don't mean this disrespectfully, can win 25 games with that roster?
3: Oh, absolutely. Absolutely. I mean, 25 games, you know, would be...
2: It'd be an improvement over the 17 wins a year.
3: It would be an improvement, but you should hear the way these fans are talking. They're and this is before they landed the number one overall pick. They're talking about, you know, since really the Anthony Davis trade, they're talking about 45, 50 wins. This team hasn't won 50 games in the regular season, you know, since they won a championship back in 78. I was 5 years old, for God's sake. it's been a long time, right? But here's the thing. You know, if you just look at what they're building here, if Anthony Davis wants to be a part of this, and that's a big if. We know Trae Young wants to be a part of this, even though he's got a player option that he's got to enact, if you will, for this upcoming year. Everybody believes he will. He's been the darling of the town. Anthony Davis has been much, much, much more shrouded in mystery. We don't know if Anthony Davis is going to play a game. My guess, my hunch, is Anthony Davis plays enough games, stays with the Wizards because he doesn't offer tremendous trade value now, being that he never played one single game with the Wizards and obviously has battled all sorts of injuries even before that with the Mavericks, the Lakers, New Orleans, every team that he's been on, right? So my guess is Anthony Davis is here for the first part of the year, whatever that means, January, February. I'm sure he'll miss about 30 out of 40 games, and maybe he'll play 10, 12, 13 games, whatever it might be. The Wizards are better than they were or better than they have been, and maybe it's enough shine to get him out of here and to get him to a contender in February. Or maybe he just stays here and he's kind of miserable and he's kind of injured all the time, which has been the book on him, right? So we don't know what to expect out of him. But Trae Young, as long as he's healthy, and he missed a lot of time, some of that by design, obviously after the trade from Atlanta, wants to be here. We know that. And then that young core that they have, and you know, these aren't household names, but guys like Keyshawn George and Alex Sarr. I would love to see Devonta, Sarr, and Anthony Davis paired 1-2-3 across the front line. They, you know, they might win games Timberwolves style, like allowing 100 points a game, 98 points a game, something like that. That's what kind of team they could be, but we don't know that they're going to be, if that makes sense.
2: What kind of, and I know that it's a fan base that wants to have a winner. They got the number one pick, 16 years ago, I think it was, when John Wall went number one, and they haven't been there since. How passionate are Wizards fans in D.C., considering I know it's a football town, the Nationals won a World Series, but the Wizards, we don't ever hear or talk about them on a national level, so they're going to get more love right now for the next 8 weeks than they have for the last 8 years.
3: Yeah, well, they got pretty hot attention-wise around here in 16, 17, you know, when Wall and Beal were healthy and they were making that run to the second round, and they really should have gotten to the conference finals one of those years if Wall doesn't get banged up. But since then, it's just been kind of a horror show, right? You know, so I would say, like, everybody has told me, and I've lived here since, 2007? Yeah, 2007. So almost 20 years, right? Everyone tells me how great of a basketball town this is, both pro and college. Well, I've never been really able to sense that. Very, very, very limited times, as I mentioned, with the Wizards when they did it. And even that, it took a while, right? Games weren't always sold out in the postseason. College basketball, not great. You know, that was after Maryland had won the national championship. Even when Georgetown went to the Final Four, it wasn't like a great basketball field. But everybody swears that this is a great basketball town. I think they killed off a lot of the fan base by, A, not being great before the tank. And then the last 3 years, Mike, I mean, again, it's hard. If you're a diehard fan, if you're a passionate fan, you're paying whatever price you're paying, it's hard to go watch a team that not only doesn't win, but is largely uncompetitive. So I do want to see this team, if they can finally turn it around and say, win 40 games this year. And I know that's a meteoric jump. And then maybe win 50 games the next year. And maybe you make the playoffs 2 years from now, year five of the rebuild. I do want to see what this feels like, because it's been very, very limited, and it's been a long time. Now, they got a lot of work to get to that point. Again, don't forget, the Pistons sucked, tanked, whatever you want to call it, for five full years, right? For five full years, Mike. And they just barely got past the Magic in year seven to win a first-round series. Think about that. If they've got to wait that long around here, oof, I mean, like that doesn't require patience. That requires sanity, you know?
2: I was in Milwaukee for a long time. I was in Detroit before that. I've watched some teams be mediocre and bad for the last 25 years of my career. So I 1,000% understand. The difference is not everybody has Alex Ovechkin to watch, and not everybody has a World Series coming to town all the time. Not everybody had Bryce Harper and Strasburg, and, well, the Commanders are what they are right now. But regardless, Chris, thank you so much for coming on, man. Really do appreciate it. I know it was a last-minute thing, so thanks for joining us.
3: You got it. My pleasure. Have a great night. Appreciate it.
2: Follow him on Twitter if you want all. There's going to be a lot of Washington Wizards stuff in the next 8 weeks before we get to the draft coming up next month. WrestleMania 621. Chris Russell joining us from the Team 980 in D.C. And he's right. Like, there are certain basketball towns where you know they've got a history. I mean, the Bullets, before they were the Wizards, they were the Bullets. They won a title back, but it was in the 70s, man. And I hear what he's saying. Like, how can you be a passionate NBA town when your team really has had nothing to show? But I saw it in Milwaukee when I was there. I moved to Milwaukee and did mornings on a station in Milwaukee for 10 years. And when I got there, it was the end of the Michael Redd era and Dan Gadzarich and Mo Williams, like, just not great players. And it changed when they got their Greek god in Giannis and Antetokounmpo. And it was supposed to be Giannis and Jabari Parker, and that didn't work out. But still, Giannis and the Bucks won a championship. That's what D.C. reminds me of. That's what the Wizards remind me of. A franchise that's been okay. They're often in the lottery. Sometimes they're an 8 seed. They haven't had a lot of success lately. But now they might get their Giannis. We don't know if DeBanso is going to be a great player. He's a great college player. The 1 year he went to BYU. We don't know if Peterson's going to be a great player. He was a great high school player. He was a good college player, but didn't get on the floor enough. And some weird report about too much creatine in his made him cramp up, like violently cramp up this season for Kansas. But you know, as being a non-Wizards fan, you hope for that city and that fan base. You hope the district can get a good player, and DeBanza can be the guy that can get them to that next level. At least I do, and I'm not a Wizards fan, you know. But that's a pretty cool get for that squad. And again, thanks to Chris Russell for coming up on the program today. We did call him on Mother's Day to see if he would come on. Because let's be real. If the Wizards don't win the lottery, we're not calling Chris. We're going to rank some stuff coming up next hour. Also, we're going to go to Boston. I'm not sure if you know, but there's a lot happening in Beantown right now. There's a lot going on with the Celtics, and maybe we'll touch on those New England Patriots. Is Mike Vrabel going to be the head coach come week one? We'll talk to Nesson's Adam Kaufman coming up at 20 after the hour. I'm Mike Wickett. We'll rank stuff. We'll cry together. Final hour coming up here on Westwood One Sports.
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17: When it comes to the myriad reasons people don't get enough exercise, psychologist Diana Hill has heard them all. 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She told us that she encourages people she works with to shift from an either-or mindset to a both-and mindset. Hill herself uses time at her son's baseball game to walk around the field cheering him on instead of sitting on the sidelines. She also recommends setting up your space at home, at work, in the car to facilitate movement. So every night before I go to bed, I lay out my workout clothes next to my bathroom sink so they are waiting there for me as a good reminder. I'm Dr. Sanjay Gupta, helping you live a better life.
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1: 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We're going to go to Boston and talk to NESN's Adam Coffin about the Patriots. And I don't know if you know, but there's a situation going on with the Patriots head football coach. Jim Rome made a great analogy. He said it's like the gold rush. Everybody's finding a little nugget, and this story will continue as everyone digs a little nugget. What I see, there was the latest story, they rented a boat while she was pregnant or something like that. It's just, we'll get into the Patriots coming up in about 20 minutes from now here on Westwood One Sports. But we like to rank stuff on the program, and every Sunday night we do a top five, a power ranking, because my buddy Alex once said to me, Wicket, you have an ability to rank anything. And I said, thank you. It's a compliment. So if we get a little music here, Art, we're going to do our favorite Sunday night segment called Rank Stuff, where you're going to give five something, five of something. Stuart, our producer, will rank five of something, and then I will close it. So, Art, you get to lead us off. Rank Stuff.
2: Okay. All right, let me see. Mine's sports related.
1: Okay, because it's going to be sports or non-sports. I don't know. No one tells anybody where we're going to go before we get on the air here.
2: Okay, top five. This is the most demanding sports ranked by their physical and skill requirements.
1: He's a hockey fan, so you know what number one is going to be. Go on, what's number five?
2: Okay, number five, wrestling. Demands high physical fitness, stamina, and grappling skill.
1: Are you referring to collegiate, competitive, real wrestling or WWE?
2: It has to be collegiate.
1: Olympic wrestling, yes. Okay, all right.
2: Number four, basketball. Requires intense cardiovascular endurance, extreme speed, agility, and precise hand-eye coordination. I wowed you with that one, didn't I?
1: You did. The word cardiovascular threw me off the microphone for a second. What's number three?
2: American football. An intense mix of speed, strength, and strategic teamwork.
1: What did you Google the terms to try to get these definitions?
2: Isn't that good?
1: And what's number one?
2: Number two.
1: Oh, number two. Sorry.
2: Number two, ice hockey combines extreme physical demand, intense speed, and high-level skill while navigating on ice skates.
1: So football is three. Hockey is two.
3: Yeah.
1: Number one. Stuart, you want to take a guess at what number one is on his list?
3: I mean, is it like...
1: is it fighting? Is it boxing?
3: Say like MMA, maybe?
2: Boxing is number one.
1: Okay. Yeah, you can tell that Art is in his 50s, because no young person would say boxing. They would say MMA. But it's okay.
2: frequently ranked as the hardest sport, requiring maximum physical exertion, nerve, and mental toughness.
1: Just try, without anyone in the ring hitting you back, just try throwing fists for 3 minutes at a time, exactly. And then do that 12 times in a row.
2: Yeah.
1: Boxing's insane. MMA's in that conversation, but I feel you on boxing. All right. Five most physically demanding sports in the books. Stu, what are you ranking this hour?
3: All right. In honor of Joel Embiid's playoff exit, and James Harden, who I assume at some point we'll be talking about a playoff exit, maybe in the next few days or maybe in
1: the beard
3: weeks.
1: Showed up the other night. The beard was big yesterday.
3: This is more Embiid, though. These are the five greatest NBA players to never win a championship ring.
1: Okay. All right.
3: Number five, I'm going to go with Patrick Ewing, obviously one of the great big men of the 90s. Jordan was in his way for a bit. Did get to that finals in the
1: mid-90s. Hakeem was in his way, too.
3: Yeah. Yeah. So there are others in his way, but I think Patrick Ewing, probably top 25 player. He is one of the best to never win a ring. Number four, Chris Paul. Many consider him the best or one of the best pure point guards in NBA history.
1: Point guard.
3: The Clippers had some good teams with him, but they were never able to get over the top. Number three, the mailman Karl Malone, got to the two finals in the late 90s against the Bulls. Got to another one with the Lakers in his final year. He was the, you know, one of the best scorers in NBA history. He never won one. Number two, Allen Iverson, just one of my favorite players and just one of the greatest small guys in the NBA history. Got to the finals against the Lakers in 2001. They were never able to win it. And number one, Sir Charles Barkley.
1: Okay.
3: One of the best players in NBA history as well. So those are my five greatest NBA players to never win a ring.
1: We're doing another sports one here. All right. Because mine is the five greatest players in the history of the NBA over 7'3".
3: Oh.
1: In honor of Victor Wembanyama getting ejected from the playoff game tonight, he threw an elbow that hit Naz Reid square in the middle of the throat and got bounced in. I hope you didn't have Wemby in your parlay like I did. But Victor Wembanyama inspiring this. The greatest players over 7'3". So think about how tall some of your favorite tall NBA players are. Number five, Manute Bol. Manute Bol, in one game, okay, he was 7'7". And in one game, Manute Bol hit 6 3-pointers. Look it up. It actually happened. But Manute Bol, in the 1980s and early 90s, had 2,086 blocks. He was one of the best defensive players, and he weighed as much as me. 7'7" and 200 pounds. Imagine how that's some skinniness right there.
2: And Mike,
1: yeah.
2: He reminded all of us of the Cookie Monster.
1: Yeah, he did. He sounded, he and Dikembe Mutombo both sounded like the Cookie Monster. Okay. All right. Okay, Art. Number five, Manute Bol. Number four, Rick Smits of the Indiana Pacers at 7'4". Had over 1,100 blocks. He scored 14 points per game for his NBA career. Part of those Reggie Miller Pacers teams that could never quite get past the Knicks or Mike's Bulls or whatever. But the dunking Dutchman, Rick Smits, the fourth best player over 7'3". Number three on this list, if we were just talking college, he'd be on top of the list. Ralph Sampson, 752 blocks, three-time All-American in college, 15-8 for his NBA career. He was a very good NBA player. Sampson was never the player he was supposed to be when he was drafted by Houston. He was still a good player. This is not knocking Ralph Sampson. But he was supposed to be a lot better in the pros. Number one pick, three-time college player of the year, four-time All-Star. He's number three on the list in the NBA. Number two on my list, Yao Ming. You remember how good Yao Ming was? I remember watching Yao Ming as a rookie go up against Shaq. And that was a battle that I wanted to watch 100 more times. Averaged 19-9 for his NBA career. He's the tallest player ever inducted into the Naismith Basketball Hall of Fame. Yao Ming, number two on my list as the second greatest player.
2: And genetically engineered.
1: That's fine. Whatever. He got to the association. He got to the hall. He was great for like 4 years, if that. And the greatest player over 7'3". He got ejected tonight by throwing an elbow into the throat of Naz Reid. He's there. He's incredible. He's an alien. He's the most skilled big man we've ever seen. Anybody over 7'3". Like, my favorite center of all time is Hakeem Olajuwon, and he was 6'11". We're talking about guys who are over, who are 4 or 5 inches taller, or in Wemby's case, 7 inches taller than Hakeem Olajuwon. The dude is as good as anybody at over this height, inside, outside, blocks every shot, Victor Wembanyama. And I'm not prisoner of the moment here. His skill set is greater than anybody else we've seen over 7'3". So there is our ranking list for the week. Nicely done, boys.
2: Question for you.
1: Yeah.
2: Would Kareem be able to shoot his skyhook over Wimby?
1: That's a good question. Yeah, I would. Okay, we need some math. I was told there was not going to be any math. How long was Kareem's arm? So if you put Kareem jumping on one leg, running the skyhook, and if you can't see it, but I've got my hand over my head. I'm sure everybody does right now. I've got my hand over my head trying to mock doing the skyhook. And then you've got Wemby, who's taller than Kareem. Look, Kareem was 7'2", and Wemby's 5 inches taller than Kareem Abdul-Jabbar. You imagine watching Victor Wembanyama try to defend Kareem Abdul-Jabbar and the skyhook? He could probably get his hand close, right? Like, if I just do simple math, I would think he's close.
2: Yeah, I would think so.
1: All right, so here's what we need. Stu, we need to find out Kareem's arm length. We need to find out...
3: His wingspan is 7'5", Kareem.
1: His wingspan was 7'5". What's Wembanyama's wingspan?
3: I think it's more than that.
1: I would imagine he's 5 inches taller than Kareem Abdul-Jabbar. So if he's face guarding...
3: 8 feet. 8 feet exactly, according to Google.
1: 8 feet.
3: So stupid.
1: The studio that I built in my basement that I'm live from, the width of it is 8 feet. Okay. I can't even imagine being able to touch both sides of this. And I'm guessing Wembanyama could palm both sides of this studio. So, okay. So you get Wemby, who's got an 8 foot wingspan, 7 foot five. And he's, you know, here comes Kareem. He's backing him down and he's getting ready to set up for the skyhook. He takes that pivot and he goes to put the arm up. Wemby goes to block it. He can probably get to it. Maybe not all the time. But I think if there's ever going to be anyone who could actually physically keep up with the movement and the smoothness of the skyhook, it'd be Wemby. It wouldn't be Manute Bol, you know,
2: no.
1: who was a 7'7" shot blocker, but was skinnier than Kareem, and Kareem was plenty skinny. Someone in their car right now is screaming George Mirason, and he just missed the cut. He was 7'7" as well. The difference was he was 7'7" and weighed 300 pounds. Big George was the most improved player 1 year for the Washington Bullets. Guy played a lot of basketball, man. Scored 9 points a game, 6 rebounds. You know, not the healthiest dude in the world, but yeah, George Mirason in the conversation. Just missed the cut. We'll do rankings again coming up next week as well here on Westwood One Sports. We do it on Sunday nights. Straight ahead, though, we go to Boston. We'll talk some Patriots football. And there seems to be a headline that is being just poked and prodded and needled and dug into over and over again. We will touch on Mike Vrabel. Nesson's Adam Kaufman joins us from New England coming up on the other side here on Westwood One Sports.
4: 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No playoffs in KC for the first time in 12 seasons. But now, Andy Reid says the three-time Super Bowl MVP is on track for OTAs. Could Mahomes really be 100% by week one? Westwood One Sports.
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1: It is 10:20 on the East Coast, where our guest, I'm assuming he's either a vampire, he's getting ready to go to bed, he might be a late night owl. Let's go to New England. Joining us from Nesson to talk all things Patriots, Adam Kaufman is with us. Adam, thank you for staying up late with us over there on the East Coast.
2: Like you said, night owl. How are you?
1: I'm well, man. Thanks for coming on. How sick are you? I'm assuming it pays the bills for your industry and your part of the country, but how sick of the Mike Vrabel, Diana Russini story are you?
2: From a content standpoint and talking about it on the air, I would say I'm actually very tired of it. I just think there are only so many times that you can say the same things. And at a certain point, you know, sort of the funny part goes out the window, right? And all the different memes and jokes and everything that has been uncovered in their past or things that Russini has said about him or alluding to him in interviews. I mean, the Twitter hawks have been working when it comes to, just rediscovering things. But, you know, it does get to be a little too much because, you know, at a certain point, you're talking about real people with real families and real issues that, you know, are their private lives that are playing out in the public eye. Now, in saying all of that, the social media component that I mentioned, like, that part's, you know, kind of just schadenfreude. Like, that's kind of I'm not going to lie. Anytime somebody sends me a text with a new meme or, you know, you wouldn't believe what was uncovered in this interview from, you know, 2018, I laugh like everybody else. Like, that stuff's amusing, but I can't fathom what the significant others are going through and what, you know, again, the human element and just like how awful that is. But from a football standpoint, in terms of the Patriots, like, there is no impact. Like, that.

0: that's why anyone suggesting like Polymarket and Kalshi and all these places that have prediction odds markets on Mike Vrabel and whether or not he'll keep his job, what has happened that should justify him losing it? That's the part that I can't figure out.
1: There are people, yeah, I've seen the same thing, and there are people wondering if Bob Kraft is going to just say enough is enough, a distraction is enough, because I'm assuming, Adam, that the expectation or the hope, I guess, is that by the time we get to August and we get to camp, all of this will have fizzled out and died down. But as you mentioned, every day there's something new, like the latest is they were on a boat together in 2021. Oh, my gosh. Has Kraft said anything about that? Has Kraft spoken about this recently?
0: No. Not one word. And that's fine. He doesn't need to. I don't think people are, obviously at some point there will come a time that he will be asked and he'll say something. In all likelihood, it's that we love Mike and support Mike and he's our coach and we went to the Super Bowl last year and, you know, he's got our full backing, you know, and maybe it would dovetail into something about, you know, we're just sorry the families are going through this and on, but I wouldn't be surprised if there's whether a prepared statement that actually is emailed or posted on social media, or maybe he says something and doesn't take any questions about it. I don't know. But yeah, at some point he will have to say something. But again, this is, we're talking about here presumed, even though, look, we all believe it happened, but presumed technically infidelity, which this isn't one of the Patriots' many cheating scandals. This is a Mike Vrabel cheating scandal of a different kind entirely. So it's not relevant, you know, to me. You know, you want to talk about the journalistic integrity issue with Diana Russini, and obviously everybody has jumped aboard that train, and insiders in general, and what exactly happens in the exchange of information, and was there tampering, and, you know, impact in previous deals in terms of either creating markets or killing markets and trade deals, free agency of, you know, what's her role been in the AJ Brown thing, especially if he does get traded to New England by Philadelphia just after the start of June, which most everybody anticipates. It's, you know, that's the stuff that matters. But again, none of that is wrongdoing per se on Vrabel's part. He's a football coach. So again, you can say, what has Diana Russini done that's played a role and impacted her job? Well, a lot. What's Mike Vrabel done that impacts how he goes out on a Sunday and attempts to lead his team to victory? I don't know. I need someone to explain that to me.
1: Talking to Adam Kaufman from Nesson, Patriots man right here on Westwood One Sports. Well, let's get the football. And you brought it up, the A.J. Brown story. We're all waiting for it to happen. It's happening, right? Like, come a month from now or 3 weeks from now, A.J. Brown's going to be a Patriot, right?
0: I believe so. And it's not just because, obviously, the Patriots want him. And we know, it's funny, I think back to when Bill Belichick was here. And, you know, if a guy's under contract with another team, Bill wasn't touching it. He wasn't saying a word about the guy unless it was, you know, previewing a game and how good a player he is and overemphasizing that level of talent. You know, certainly in the offseason, never, ever, ever was he weighing in any form on someone who had a contract with another team. Mike Vrabel's, you know, out at the meetings over the offseason and is asked about A.J. Brown and goes, you know, full song and verse on how much he loves the guy. And they talk all the time and, you know, their time in Tennessee and they're still in touch and good friends and, you know, just pumping his tires. So again, people could, like, he didn't say anything legally wrong, if you will, but people could interpret some of that as tampering, especially surrounding reports about New England's desire to bring in A.J. Brown. But I think from the Philadelphia side, that's where the tea leaves are. Like, everybody knows New England needs to improve at wide receiver. Lost Stephon Diggs, brings in Romeo Dobbs, but they don't have this clear, bona fide number one wide receiver, certainly not by reputation, to pair with Drake May, you know, a guy who's capable of going out and getting you 12 to 1500 yards in a single season, like an AJ Brown. The Eagles go out and one, it's not even a terribly pass friendly offense to begin with. We know that with Jalen Hurts, but they go out and it's just depth, right? They add Dontavian Wicks. They add Hollywood Brown. Then they trade up in the first round of the draft and they select Lemon. It's like, okay. I mean, everybody knows what's going on here. The denials don't matter. A.J. Brown's getting moved. And it sort of feels like, at least, the Patriots are bidding against themselves. I mean, who out there has been attached to A.J. Brown other than kind of sort of the Rams? It's pretty much been all New England, to the point where even the insiders like Adam Schefter are coming out and saying a deal is expected to happen after June 1st. And the only reason it's waiting for that is the financial component in terms of a savings and dead cap hit and all of that for Philadelphia. That's it. So, yeah, I believe it's going to happen. And there's, you know, value to be had on the betting market. Long shot on Drake May MVP, on, you know, Patriots win total, on, you know, like it, you get into the prop market. Like, A.J. Brown should go out. And again, if he's healthy, that's always the caveat. But he could have a 1,500-yard or 1,200-yard or somewhere in between season as the clear number one for Drake May. I mean, is he going to spread the ball around the way he did last year with Stephon Diggs and Mac Hollins and Kayshon Boutte and Pop Douglas and Kyle Williams and obviously Hunter Henry and all these dudes when he's got a guy that's, you know, vocally hungry for the ball in A.J. Brown? I doubt it. Not the same anyway.
1: Yeah, it's going to be my next question was going to be, if A.J. Brown is in camp, who are the three best receivers on the Patriots? But let's keep him out of this. Right now, Adam, who are the three best pass catchers on the New England Patriots?
0: I mean, I still think, I don't know that I rank him one, but I still think that Hunter Henry is going to be a safety blanket for Drake May. You know, again, you look at last year and different roster, but like you said, take A.J. Brown out of it. Hunter Henry was second on the team in targets, receiving yards, receptions. I think he led the team in receiving touchdowns. Like, it's inside the 20s, you know, if not in between the 20s, Drake May has an eye for Hunter Henry. It's, you know, that's what veteran tight ends are there for. So from a reliability factor, there is a part of me that wants to put him at number one. Romeo Doubs should, in theory, come in and replace what Stephon Diggs gave you, which quietly was a 1,000-yard season. It was very inconsistent, and I realized that would be career-high numbers for Romeo Doubs, but I would remind people that in Green Bay, Jordan Love kind of ran the favorite receivers, the open receiver offense. You know, they were really spreading the ball around, which, again, Patriots do that as well, but Doubs would take on a sizably larger role in New England than he had in Green Bay. So, you know, in terms of wide receivers, specifically wide receivers, it should be Doubs, and then it's Boutte. But you have to put in Hunter Henry in that conversation.
1: I know fantasy football players want an answer to this one. Who does Mike Vrabel view as the best running back on the New England Patriots?
0: So it's funny because obviously at the beginning of the year, and there were some fumble issues early, but it was, Ramondre Stevenson. And then he gets hurt. Travion Henderson, a rookie, steps in and puts together some strong games, a level of consistency. But as soon as Stevenson came back, he became the bell cow again. Henderson was sprinkled in too. They both kind of got some production late regular season, but come playoff time, Henderson was sort of buried. And when he did get an opportunity, didn't deliver, and it was Stevenson. And so, and that's, you know, all in the wake of Antonio Gibson suffering the season-ending injury when he was, in theory, serving a larger role as that third-down pass-catching back kind of thing. And so with just these two right now, and I know there are other guys in camp too, but with these two as the focal points, I would say from a fantasy perspective, I wouldn't want either of them. at least early, right? I mean, if you're getting some value late in your best ball drafts or in your season-long drafts, or the, you know, like, I wouldn't play either of them in daily fantasy. I wouldn't go near them in DFS unless one of them is hurt and you know who the guy is going to be, because you just, from week to week, okay, is it a Stevenson week? Is it a Henderson week? Are they both going to get touches? And those offenses from a fantasy standpoint, those offenses just, I don't like them. I don't trust them. I don't really want to be around them.
1: Talking with Adam Kaufman from Nesson about the Patriots here on Westwood One Sports. Another minute or two. My name's Mike Wickett. The last time we saw Drake May and the Patriots play, The offensive line was getting crushed by a four-man rush from Seattle for most of the night. What have they done to address that offensive line to keep Drake May upright?
0: Well, they went out, you know, Anderson Vera Tucker obviously was a good addition along the offensive line if he can stay healthy. Who knows if he can? You know, he couldn't with the Jets, but if he's healthy, he's a game changer. They, you know, used high draft capital on offensive linemen as well. And so they've gone out from a you know, just a general improvement across the line standpoint improved. Like I would say their line right now as it exists is stronger than it was when they were getting shellacked, as you said, and not fully healthy either. Not making excuses, but it plays into it. Like, you know, Will Campbell, for instance, their, you know, first round pick last year had an excellent season. Then he got hurt. He came back. And he wasn't the same. And he had a terrible, awful, almost inexcusably bad playoff run. I mean, allowing like historic tackles to Drake May in poor protection. But again, he wasn't right. He's going to enter a new season healthy. So the starting offensive line as it exists on paper is much improved. How good it is, we'll see. But much improved. My concern would be there's still an absence of depth, which, again, they learned it last year. Any team learns it at some point. Depth is so incredibly important along the offensive line and in the trenches in general. And you got to protect your most valuable asset. That's your quarterback. If you can't do that, you're going to be in trouble. And just in general, and I'm not saying anything that football fans don't know already, but you get to the playoffs, the Super Bowl in particular, these games are won in the trenches. You know, who can get to the quarterback, who can protect their quarterback? The Seahawks could do whatever they wanted to Drake May. The Patriots had no answer for Sam Darnold, and he wasn't even that good. They just couldn't get to him. You know, he was evading tackles, and he was free to roam and extend drives. You know, you look back at the previous Super Bowl, the Chiefs got manhandled by Philadelphia. Why? Because Patrick Mahomes couldn't do anything against that defensive line. We saw the exact same formula to beat him when Tom Brady in Tampa Bay took down KC, you know, years ago. It's just this is how it goes. You need to win the game in the trenches, and the Patriots still need some depth there.
1: Follow him on Twitter, X, at Adam M. Kaufman. Adam, thank you so much for the time. We could spend hours talking about non-football stuff, and I'm glad we didn't do too much on the Vrabel situation. Thank you so much for coming on, brother.
0: Anytime.
1: Adam Kaufman, Nesson, again, on Twitter at X, at Adam M. Kaufman. And I kind of agree with him. Like, I don't know what else we're going to keep uncovering, and nothing's going to be earth-shattering that we're going to learn about Vrabel and Diana Rossini. We know it was stupid. Every day there's something new that comes out, and you wonder, how did two people that are literally in the public eye, they're on TV. Her job is to be on TV. How do you keep going out and doing these things and you don't expect to be seen? You know, like, people know what you look like. But every single day, and I imagine him being in New England, in the Boston area, every day you're just getting beat over the head with it. And it's nice to take a break and just talk about the Patriots and the improvements they have made and the question marks. That is a scary backfield if you're a fantasy player. A.J. Brown, is he going to get, if he gets the attention, what does that mean for Romeo Doubs? Does it open things up for Doubs and Hunter Henry and everybody else? The defense was pretty damn good last year. Patriots going to be right back in the mix come this NFL season. Schedule gets released on Thursday. 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We are going to wrap it up, and if you missed the best soundbite from the Philadelphia-New York game today, we'll play it for you on the other side on Westwood One Sports.
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1: Johnny Ballgame, John Mallory coming your way at the top of the hour, taking you through the night here on Westwood One Sports. So we were asking you this question earlier, and we got a ton of people. If you were one of those and you want to jump back in, now is the time. Pick up the phone, 310-840-4910. When was the last time your favorite team made you cry or made you emotionally distraught? And I ask that because the Philadelphia 76ers got bounced today. They got swept out of the NBA playoffs in the second round by the New York Knicks. And there was a young lady, part of a news package, that kind of caught my attention. So picture this. The Sixers lose. Philadelphia TV station sends a woman out to the game, obviously to cover the game. And they say, go to the concourse, where everybody walks around to get their seats and their food and whatever. It's the main concourse of the building. And so she's out there, and the Knicks fans who have taken over the Sixers arena are basically now just taking over this woman's newscast or this woman's hit from the arena. Listen to this.
2: Walter, you would think that I'm in New York right now instead of Philadelphia. This is absolutely not the way that fans are hoping to end the Sixers season. You can see that I am surrounded by Knicks fans right now. Listen to what some of the Sixers fans I know had to say.
3: I ain't gonna lie, this is a Mother's Day massacre. I left my mom, you know what I mean? It's been time thinking that I'm going down with the ship, but I'm going down with the ship, so I gotta make it up to mama.
4: Sell the team, fire Nick Nurse, everybody gone. Like Kyle Lowry, coach.
5: We're getting clowned. Yeah, I got nothing.
6: I think it was game 6 a few years ago when the Knicks beat us here and we walked out and they were chanting like this. It's worse this year.
7: They gotta play better defense.
8: And I love Joel and I hope he stays. I love the whole team. They did amazing, but it's just heartbreaking. It really is.
9: It's a wrap.
1: I love the dichotomy between the last two. The woman who's crying her eyes out. And then the other woman who's walking out of it, it's a wrap. I think it's great. I love this kid, too.
4: Sell the team, fire Nick Nurse, everybody gone.
1: That kid's going to have a job on WIP in Philadelphia in about 10 years, I'm telling you right now. But it was this woman that inspired the question.
8: And I love Joel, and I hope he stays. I love the whole team. They did amazing, but it's just heartbreaking. It really is.
1: Are you really that upset about a second-round NBA playoff exit? The Eastern Conference semifinals? I know what beating Boston meant to the city of Philadelphia, but you got beat by a team who's just steamrolling people right now. But it begs the question. For you, if you're driving around, maybe on your way to work, maybe on your way home from work, home from Mother's Day stuff, when was the last time your team made you cry? Or made you emotionally distraught? Like this.
8: And I love Joel, and I hope he stays.
1: 310-840-4910. 310-840-4910 is the phone number. I don't know if I've cried necessarily like this.
8: And I love Joel.
1: I don't know if I've gotten to that point in sports, but two come to mind right away, and they both involve the Green Bay Packers. The 2014 NFC Championship game, Aaron Rodgers on basically one leg had gone to Seattle, and Green Bay had a lead. Now, they should have had a much bigger lead, but they had a lead. Seattle came back. All Green Bay had to do was recover an onside kick, and they would send Russell Wilson and his voodoo magic home. They would beat the Legion of Boom, and Seattle made the big comeback. They kicked the onside kick, and Jordy Nelson's ready to recover it. And backup tight end Brandon Bostic jumps into the air. His one job was to block, but he saw the ball, went full Bartman. He did what a lot of people would do. That's, you got to stay disciplined in special teams. Seattle recovered the onside kick, tied it up, overtime, touchdown. When the game ended, when Seattle threw the long touchdown pass to win that game, there were like six people in my house, and we're watching the game on the big screen, and no one said a word for like 4.5 minutes. We all just looked up, did one of these. Hand, palm, face, And then someone said, let's go to the bar. And we did. And we drank a lot that night. And the other would be the most recent Packers playoff choke to the Chicago Bears. They had a 16-point lead in the fourth quarter. And then Caleb Williams and his voodoo magic came to life. And I went face first when DJ Moore caught that game-winning touchdown. And I said, that's going to be it. And I was surrounded by Miller Lite cans. That was my last one where I was, the next day I woke up and I could not believe it happened. Still. And my wife said, are you going to be in a bad mood like this for a while? I said, I get one day. I get one day. And then I got out of my funk on Monday. When's the last time your team made you cry? Or when you were emotionally distraught? 310-840-4910. Tim is in Chula Vista in California. Tim, you're on Westwood One Sports. When was the last time your team made you cry? Tim, are you there? All right. Timmy, is that you, Timmy?
0: Yeah, I'm here.
1: Go ahead, Tim.
0: You almost made me cry again. So anyway, there's this game in Foxborough in a blizzard. I don't know, it was in 2001. It was a divisional round. And Charles Woodson went and strip-sacked a guy named Tom Brady.
1: Yeah.
0: And Greg Beekert picked up the ball, and the Raiders won the game. And Tom Brady had two hands on the ball, and he was not throwing the ball. There was no chance he was going to throw the ball. And then they put the thing under review, and they said that Tom Brady needed to tuck the ball. And then a 45-yard field goal was kicked, and the Raiders ended up not winning that game.
1: Did you cry that night as a Raider fan, I assume? Did you cry?
0: Hey, my life goes Raiders, then God, then my family. And so I, at the time, I don't anymore, but I chewed tobacco, and I had a full bottle of spit, and my girlfriend and I both jumped off the couch when the Raiders won that game, and the chew went everywhere. We didn't care. We were so excited.
1: Gross.
0: We were so excited, but then I cried again because I had to clean up the mess after the team lost.
1: Nasty. Tim, thank you, man. Cleaning up chew is gross. It's almost as bad, and I did this one time, and maybe you've done this, like back when you could smoke at a bar, you don't remember which one is your beer bottle, and you kind of grab your beer bottle, but you're not sure, and there's a butt in there. That's not a good feeling. Cleaning up chew is gross, too. Dave is in New Hampshire. Dave, thanks for calling. You're on Westwood One Sports.
9: So listen, I was born in 94, so by the time I had a heartbreak, I think the city of Boston had won me 5 championships. I remember I was in middle school, 07-08 Patriots, David Tyree catch.
1: Yeah.
9: Remember at the end of the game, I didn't cry, but I threw a chicken wing at the TV.
1: How old were you?
9: God, I was in middle school.
1: So you were like 12 years old throwing chicken wings at your TV?
9: You know, when you're that age and you're trying to one-up your other middle school friends.
1: I love that.
9: Probably the spirit of it.
1: Yeah.
9: But, you know, being a Boston sports fan, a lot of heartbreak over here. But, I mean, lately, sure.
1: We are on coast to coast. You are on 200 radio stations crying to someone about how you just haven't won a title in Boston in months. Like, no, everyone hates you. I like you, Dave, but everyone hates you right now.
9: Yeah, that was the point of the call. I figured everybody would hate me for it.
1: Thanks, man, for getting in. I mean, think about it. Being a Boston fan, you haven't won a championship in like a year since the Celtics did it. Like a year and a half ago. It's been so rough for Celtics, for Boston sports fan. No one has sympathy. But I do love the fact that a 12-year-old was throwing a chicken wing at a TV. Ryan is in Pensacola, Florida. Ryan, thanks for calling, man. You're on Westwood One Sports.
10: Hey, I was just calling about last time I cried during my team.
1: Yeah.
10: I'm a big LSU guy. I went to the season opener in 2011 when Tyrann Mathieu hit an interception versus TCU. We had a great season, undefeated. We went on the road to Alabama, win 9-6, and we lose in the national championship. I cried my heart out.
1: That's I remember
10: the only time I've ever cried in a game.
1: I remember watching that 9-6 game, just waiting for something to happen. And I was at a bar, and I remember sitting there thinking, these two teams, like, I'm a Big Ten guy, you know, and I know there's SEC, Big Ten, whatever. But I remember watching it thinking, Big Ten defenses don't play like this. I mean, these athletes at LSU and Alabama are, at that time, were the best in the country. And I just remember watching thinking, how is anybody scoring on these two defenses? This is insane. Thank you for calling, man. Appreciate you. I got a text here from Boston. Every time I turn on a Red Sox game, I become emotionally distraught. You have one bad year, and all of a sudden, the sky is falling. Last one is Z in Chicago. Z, thanks for calling. When was the last time you cried because of your favorite team?
11: Hey. So this is really stupid looking back on it, but the NHL trade deadline and free agency has hit me hard in the last 3 years.
1: Why?
11: So I'm a Chicago Wolves fan. They're in the AHL. They're the affiliate of the Carolina Hurricanes. And last year in the free agency, the Canes really wanted to trade for Keandre Miller, which looking back on it was a great pickup. I love Key. But like they decided to trade Scott Morrow for it. He was a prospect. He was probably my favorite on the Wolves. And I cried so hard. I was leaving for like a trip the next day and I cried so hard. It's so dumb and so stupid looking back on it, but I
1: No, it's not. It is not dumb or stupid to cry about your team. I did not think. Now I was like, we're going to get some Super Bowls, we're going to get some NBA, we're going to get some college football. I did not think we'd get AHL hockey when we were talking about when your team made you cry. But I love that. And I've seen a lot of Chicago Wolves games because I was in Milwaukee for a while and the Wolves played the Milwaukee Admirals. And then I'm now in Des Moines and I see the Wolves play the Iowa Wild. So I'm very familiar with the Chicago Wolves. Thank you for calling. Appreciate it. That's going to do it for the show. What a fun show today was. We cried. We laughed. We laughed about crying. We've done it all. We've done it all today. Thanks to Tampa Bay Sports Radio 95.7's Pat Donovan for joining us. Also, Locked On Rams podcast host Doug McCain, part of the new 97.1 FM in Los Angeles, for coming on. Also, the Team 980's Chris Russell out of D.C. And thanks again to Nesson's Adam Kaufman for talking Patriots. Appreciate Art Martinez and also Stuart Kovacs for producing and keeping this radio program on the air. And, of course, thank you for listening. We appreciate it. Happy Mother's Day. You still got time to call mom. If you haven't done it, you can still call your mom on Mother's Day. So make sure you get that done, okay? Mom, just give mom a call, all right? Hopefully, if you are a mom, you had yourself a wonderful Mother's Day. You got to put your feet up. Maybe you got your feet rubbed, whatever it may be. We will do it again coming up next Saturday and Sunday night. John Mallory, Johnny Ballgame, is straight ahead for Stuart Kovacs. Art Martinez. My name is Mike Wickett. Thank you so much for listening to Westwood One Sports Night. Have a great week. Johnny Ballgame taking you
12: 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This is Westwood One Sports.
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27: Getting your heart broken can be really rough. It'll happen to most of us at some point in our lives. It's not just an emotional experience, it's a physical one too. Often described as getting the wind knocked out of you, a knot in your stomach, trouble sleeping. I recently spoke about this with Dr. Yoram Yovel, a psychiatrist and neuroscientist. He was on my podcast, Chasing Life. Now, he told me heartbreak doesn't have to last forever. And while your inclination might be to withdraw, isolate, and shut down, it's often the opposite of what supports healing. One of the things that helps us the most is reconnecting to other people you love. And the reverse is also true, he said. If someone you care about is struggling, don't give up on them. You hold the power to comfort loved ones that are in deep physical or emotional distress. I'm Dr. Sanjay Gupta, helping you live a better life.
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1: Well, happy Sunday Funday and a happy Mother's Day to you. If you're a mom, you're hanging out with mom, whatever the case may be. Maybe it's a heavenly Mother's Day and you're thinking about your mom. Happy Mother's Day to you. I do want to let you know that you still have time to call your mom if you haven't done it yet. You can still email her that Amazon gift card you forgot to send because you were busy. You can still be the good kid or even the husband to the mother of your kids, or the, you know, maybe you're not married, my bad. You can still do it, still have time. It's only 7 o'clock on the East Coast and much earlier on the West Coast. So if you forgot, if you just woke up, yes, it is Mother's Day. There's still time left to make sure that mom knows you care. Give her a call. I promise you this. Mom will be more excited if you just call her than anything. I sent my mom flowers today, but I think my mom loved the video chat she got with me, and then more importantly, my three kids, who are 6, 6, and 7 years old at the park. She got to see them. So I think she's more excited about that than anything. I will tell you that I am not a real good husband today. So I do this show from home, from my basement. We built this soundproof studio in my basement in Des Moines, Iowa. What's up? Smack dab, middle of the country. And my wife, she went out and got a manicure, pedicure with her mom to celebrate Mother's Day. And then I said, you have to be home by 4 o'clock Central Time. You have to be home by 4 o'clock on Mother's Day so I can get down here and finish prepping. Like, we prep for the show, you know, starting about Wednesday, little peek behind the curtain. About Wednesday, I start texting our producer, Stuart. Hey, here's some ideas. Can we go after this guest? Here's an angle. And then by 4 o'clock on Saturday when I do the show and 4 o'clock on Sunday, we're in here. So on Mother's Day, Stuart and Art, our board operator, on Mother's Day, I gave my wife a curfew. It is triple bath night. She has to do dinner for all three and put all three to bed. Am I the worst husband ever on Mother's Day?
2: I don't think, no, because, I mean, you have to do work. You're not doing this just to watch a game or to, hang out with your buddies, right?
1: I got to watch Spurs and T-Wolves, honey. I got to watch the Knicks pound the 76ers out of the NBA playoff. Yesterday, honey, I had to watch Cavs and Pistons because I knew we were going to talk about it.
3: Hey, getting Mike.
1: Yes, Art.
3: The show must
1: damn
3: go
1: right.
3: On.
1: Damn yes. Right. Yes. And Art's in Tinseltown. Art's in Hollywood, and he knows that the show must go on. So, hell yeah. Thank you, boys. Speaking of the show, let's get right to it. We got a lot to get to. Phone lines are always open, 310-840-4910, 310-840-4910. We got some guests starting next hour. So this is kind of a more open hour if you want to jump in. Next hour, you know, we've been bouncing around the NFL every weekend. We try to get a couple of guests talking NFL teams every show. We're going to go down to Tampa Bay with one of the flamethrowers, one of the great sports talk stations in America, WDAE, down in Tampa. We'll talk with Tampa Sports Radio's Pat Donovan about Bake Show and the Tampa Bay Buccaneers. For the first time in seemingly a decade and a half, not playing with Mike Evans on that roster. Also, we'll go out west, talk to Locked On Rams podcast host Doug McCain in hour number three about, well, Ty Simpson. And also Chris Russell from the Team 980 in D.C. next hour. Why would we even go talk to a guy who covers the Washington Wizards? Well, this is why.
4: The fourth pick in the NBA draft goes to the Chicago Bulls. The third pick will be made by the Memphis Grizzlies. Picking second will be the Utah Jazz. And that means that the number one pick in the 2026 NBA draft goes to the Washington Wizards.
1: Well, congratulations to the Washington Wizards. They have won the NBA draft lottery. It went down. First time they've had the number one pick since what, 2010? Is that when they drafted John Wall? Is that right? 2010, they drafted John Wall. I don't think they've had the number one pick since then. They have not won a championship. We figured this out before the show. The last time the Washington Wizards / Bullets won an NBA championship was 1978. It's a long time ago for the Washington Wizards / Bullets. But they win the lottery today. They can start building. They've been building. I mean, it's not like the Wizards have been good and then got old. Right. Yes, it feels that way. You know, like the Wizards don't have a bunch of old dudes. They're like, well, they had their run. They got to the conference finals and they just, you know, time took over and Washington was just unable to get over the hump. The Wizards have sucked for a while. They have got they've had several lottery picks in the last 4 or 5 years. And now they get another chance sitting at number one to take the best player in this draft. And who is it going to be? Well, there's a couple of possibilities out there. Of course, everyone's talking about A.J. Bisanta. Learn how to say that name. The kid from BYU. There's the kid at Kansas. ESPN's Jay Billa says, not going to be super easy to figure this one out.
0: There's still a lot of tough decisions to make, and it's not a no-brainer at number one. A.J. DeBonta and Darren Peterson, that's going to be a tough decision for Washington. And we have some years where you say it's a no-brainer. This is not. And you've got a number of difficult decisions that are going to be made throughout the top 10.
5: Yeah.
0: But the good news is that no matter where you fall in the top 10, you're going to get a really good player. This is a deep draft of star-caliber talent.
1: This is the draft. Like, this is every so often we get one of those drafts, like every kind of like in the NFL. Every so often we get one of those drafts in the NFL where you're like, wow, there's like five quarterbacks that can go in the first round, or there's five guys that are can't miss prospects. We didn't get that in the NFL draft a couple of weeks ago, but we get that in the NBA draft this year. There is a ton of talent in this round of the, or this year of the NBA draft. And it is the kid from BYU or the kid from Kansas or the Boozer kid, one of the Boozers, or the kid from North Carolina. You're going to learn all of these names. Here's NBA insider from SiriusXM, Mark Stein.
6: John Wall, the last number one overall pick for that franchise, is their representative on the dais. And it's fascinating because, you know, the Wizards made those in-season trades for Trae Young and Anthony Davis, but they've also got so much youth on that roster with Sarr and Koulibaly and George, and now they're going to have the number one overall pick. This is a day that is changing many fortunes around the NBA.
1: All right, I want to go around the room. Art, would you consider yourself a sports fan? Do you think you're a sports fan?
3: Oh, yeah.
1: Art, yeah. Okay. You're a sports fan. Stuart, you're a sports fan, and you're on the East Coast, so you're close to Washington, D.C.
2: Yes, I would say so. On both, yep.
1: Here's the trivia question. You can buzz in by saying your name first, okay? That's okay. How I know. Who is the head coach of the Washington Wizards? It's not Wes Unseld, okay? Who is the head coach? Nate, he's been there since 2024. Who's the head coach of the Wizards? It's tough, isn't it?
2: No, I'm out.
1: Looking for Brian Keefe. That's the name we were looking for.
2: Of course, yes.
1: Brian Keefe, formerly of the Oklahoma City Thunder coaching staff, but he was the interim starting in January of 2024. He's the head coach coming back for this season. And he has got, I mean, you heard Mark Stein mention how many young players that this Washington Wizards team has. And by the way, today will probably set the record for the amount of time people are spending talking about the Washington Wizards, because they're a franchise that we just don't talk about. Like, they're East Coast Milwaukee, all right? We just don't speak about the Wizards other than, can you believe the Wizards traded for Trae Young? Can you believe the Wizards traded for Anthony Davis? What were they thinking? Atlanta basically was begging someone to take Trae Young off their hands. And Dallas, to acquire and then ship out Anthony Davis? Ridiculous. But they're both in D.C., and their head coach, again, you can quiz all your friends, Brian Keefe. I didn't know that. Brian Keefe now has the number one pick at his disposal. And who is it going to be? CBS Sports' Adam Finkelstein says that this DeBancia kid, who's absolutely outstanding. I watched him play a lot this year at BYU because I'm here in Big 12 country. I'm in Des Moines, Iowa. Ames is just north of us. So I watch Iowa State. We get a lot of the Big 12 games around here. DeBancia is amazing. He can score from all over. But Finkelstein says he's not a lock to go number one.
7: This is not 2023 when the Spurs drafted Wemby. It's not even 2025
5: when the Mavs drafted Cooper Flagg. This is more of a choice. Now, maybe not as much of a choice as Atlanta had in 2024, because that was so wide open. What I mean by that is A.J. DeBonta is the favorite. I think it would be disingenuous to suggest otherwise. But the narrative that all 30 teams would immediately take him at number one without doing their due diligence, I think that was an exaggeration.
7: Now, could they go there? Could they go a different way? What are they possibly looking at? We're all kind of sitting and wondering.
5: They may also canvass the market. If it turns out they like someone else other than A.J. DeBonta, maybe they'll see what Utah would do with their pick. Maybe they'll see what other people have in store for a potential package to be the number one pick. But at the end of the day, I do expect DeBonta will be the choice. He had a phenomenal freshman season at BYU. He's 6'9". He's athletic. He's got an elastic body type. He's a big-time scorer.
7: He is. He's a dude that I think is going to step in the NBA and immediately be maybe not an elite talent out of the gate, but definitely going to be a guy that you're going to see in multiple All-Star games, maybe all NBA, could be an MVP.
5: What comes next for Washington at this point is a deep dive on, I believe, four different prospects. DeBonta is certainly the top of that list, but they will also, I think, do that on Darren Peterson, maybe even on Cameron Boozer, and I think also on Caleb Wilson. When you have the number one pick in the draft and everybody is waiting for you, there's no reason not to.
7: Now, you could play a fun game with your friends. Name five wizards. That's another fun one, and you don't get to say DeBonta yet because he hasn't gone number one to Washington yet. Can you name five wizards? And I already gave you two. Trae Young and Anthony Davis are on that roster. It's kind of tough to come up with more names. Alex Sarr, he's on that roster. I look at the names on the roster of the Wizards, and you're just like, how? No wonder this team tanked and got the number one pick. By the way, this is two straight years the Wizards have had the odds-on best chance to win the lottery. Last year, they wound up sixth. This year, they wound up number one. So there's never a guarantee that when you tank under these tanking rules, the last of it, because, of course, next year, you will need to strategically tank into the non-relegation zone. But there's something to be said about Washington tanking last year, getting six, tanking this year, and they get the number one pick. I think they stay at one. I think they take the kid from BYU. Utah gets to keep their pick at number two, and then Memphis goes third, and Chicago will go fourth. The fifth pick would have been Indiana, but the Pacers, who were horrific this year, traded for the dude Zubac, the center from the Clippers, and that pick was going to be Indiana protected 1 through 4. Well, it landed on 5. So Indiana, who is horrifically bad without Tyrese Halliburton this year, trading for a piece, gambled and lost, and will not have the first round pick this year. Yikes. By the way, in case you're wondering, yes, the Oklahoma City Thunder are in the lottery. We talked about it yesterday, how first world problems are arising in Oklahoma City. They're loaded. We got a segment coming up later called Can You Name the Star of the last Oklahoma City Thunder game. They're loaded. They're young. They have all those picks. They still have a million picks. They have picked 12 in this year's draft. They've got 12. And then they'll have their pick at the end of the first round, wherever that is, most likely 32, 30, whatever. But the fact that the Thunder wound up in the lottery because of another trade that they made years ago. And there was a chance, by the way, they could have had a top five pick. There was a chance they could have sat at number five. Instead, they get 12, and then their pick, wherever that's going to be in the 20s or whatever. And what are you going to do? What do you do? Like, I am thinking what you have to do if you're the Thunder, because you have all these young guys that are getting minutes in these blowouts over the Lakers and just showing out. You've got these other guys that just, they're not SGA and Jalen Williams, and they're not Chet, and they're still really good. What are you going to do with those guys next year? I know there's going to be a time they're going to have to pay Chet. They're going to pay Jalen Williams. Do you have to draft a player from Europe or somewhere and keep him overseas for a year or two so your roster can figure itself out. By the way, they got three more first-round picks next year. The Thunder, Sam Presti and the Thunder are just ridiculous. But congrats to the Wizards. And again, their head coach, remember the name, Adam Keefe. I did not know that. Wizards win the NBA's draft lottery. The NBA draft coming up in about 8 weeks from right now. All right, coming up, you ever have to admit to your wife or your girlfriend you were wrong? I was very, very wrong. Sitting in this seat 1 week ago, I'm going to have to eat crow, and we'll do that next year on Westwood One Sports.
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13: A better life with Dr. Sanjay Gupta.
14: So-called superagers, they are an enviable segment of the population. People who are older than 80, whose brains function like someone a fraction of their age. It's true, a lot of these people have genetics on their side, but more and more research is bearing out the idea that people who practice good brain health also slow their cognitive decline. Dr. Richard Isaacson, a pioneer in the Alzheimer's space, told us that, quote, his studies have found lifestyle changes including diet, exercise, reducing stress and optimizing sleep, along with managing vascular risk factors with certain medications, can actually help grow brain areas and also reduce telltale signs of Alzheimer's, such as tau tangles and amyloid plaques. What else helps? Staying social, surrounding yourself with family and friends, and maybe even volunteering for a real sense of purpose. I'm Dr. Sanjay Gupta, helping you live a better life.
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0: open a radio show with Eazy-E music, and now I have. Happy Mother's Day, and oh, it's good to be here the late Sunday on into your early Monday morning here on Westwood One, your boy, Johnny Ballgame, 310-840-4910. We got a lot to get to tonight. Shouting them out, Stuart Kovacs, producer Mondo Hernandez, our board operator. This is Westwood One Sports Night. I want to ask you something right now, and I want you to grab your phones because we want you to text us. Same number, 310-840-4910. Give me the number, the percentage. Just type in the number. We'll know what you're talking about. The number percentage that the Oklahoma City Thunder are going to go 16-0 and win the NBA championship and become the first team ever to run the table throughout an NBA playoffs, modern NBA playoffs. All due respect to some of those, you know, Celtics teams. There was eight teams in the league then. Little different. But for 16, for 16. And yeah, well, what are, they're 7-7. I get it. Yeah, they had a long way to go. They're not even halfway there. That's why I'm not expecting you to text me 97%. Just what's the percentage? Is it zero? Like, there's no chance they're going to be able to do this? I don't think it's going to happen. It's historic if it does. And I would love to know what place historically where you would do with that. How big a stick is that? We just won the title and we went 16-0 to do it. How big a stick is that? I mean, can you bring that stick to a Chicago Bulls party and say, look at us, talk about us with you? Michael never did this. Michael never even went through a playoff. Never even, like I'm taking something away. But no, Michael's best playoff run was 91, his first, 15-2. They lost game one to the Lakers. I think Sam Perkins hit a three at the end. You remember that? Game one or game two, Sam Perkins won that game for the Lakers. I'll never forget it. But Michael and Scottie ran through the rest of the finals that year. But that was Michael's best run. Three teams. The Steph KD Dubs, 16-1. The Shaq and Kobe Lakers, 15-1. Five-game series in the first round then. And everybody remembers this team, if you're old, the Sixers of 1983, Moses Malone saying they're going to sweep the whole thing. They came close, Moses. Back then you had bye weeks, so you only had to win 12 games to win the title from that spot. They went 12-1, swept Magic in the finals. But that's it. That's the list. Just give me the percentage, 310-840-4910, that you could see OKC going 16-16. And I don't know what that gets them. Again, I don't know how big that stick is. To me, if you've done something that no other team in the NBA has done, yeah, that's big, big, big, big, big, big, big time, dude. Big time. I mean, I still talk about the Shaq and Kobe Lakers every week. And I'll never forget Eric Snow, game one, remember? Philly won game one of that series. Eric Snow had the jumper. That was the AI, excuse me, Tyronn Lue game. And then the KD Dubs were just unfair. That was when the league was like, what are we doing? Like, the second best player in the league just went to a team that won 73 games? You can do this? Yes, you can. Title in title. They went 16-1. The Dubs did. So, I don't know. What's the percentage? My producer, Stuart Kovacs, he's saying as high as 80 and as low as zero. Somebody's putting a 0% chance on that one? Zero? They're 7-7. Oh, by the way, Laker lover, where are you this week? Oh, Laker love. I said it last week. Laker love is a powerful thing. You were even calling, you guys. You were calling saying it'll be a series. One guy, who was it? You called, were you from Dallas? You said the Lakers were going to win two games. Maybe they still will. It doesn't look good, though. And I said, no, this is the easiest, peasiest second round series I've seen. Because Oklahoma City matches up historically well against this Laker team. And when I say historic, just look at the average margin of victory in every game they played this year, regular season and playoffs. Look at that. That team has murder-faced the Lakers every chance it's had this year. And I've loved it. I always kind of liked it when Duke lost in basketball, right? I always kind of liked it. Oh, it just doesn't happen all that often. And it's one of those deals. Get light the calls up, guys. 310-840-4910. Quickly, hi, Mom. I want to say that. Happy Mother's Day. Remember that. I don't think Stu does. He's too young. But if you're old, like me, you remember when an athlete had a camera pointed in his or her face, you said one thing, two words, and everybody said it so much that it kind of got annoying, but it was fun. You know what I'm saying? You know what I'm thinking? You know what I'm talking about? Hi, Mom. Whatever happened to that? Every time. Remember how many hi moms we would get? It was a thing. That was a big time deal. You had the camera pointed at your face. You looked over and you said, hi, Mom. We all did it. I mean, we all did it. They all did it. I'll do it on the radio right now. Hi, Mom. But hi, Mom. Whatever happened to that? Anybody have a guess why no athletes anymore during an interview anywhere say, hi, Mom? It's very rare. And that's all they used to say. You know, two people got mentioned, right? It was Mom and Jesus. That was it. You're going to thank, and in most cases, you'll thank them both. But hi, Mom. Hi, Mom. I remember NFL Films. There's a TV show, NFL Films Presents, that I like to watch. They did a bit on hi, Mom. Because there were so many NFL Films guys walking around saying, hey, Mom, hi, Mom. They didn't know if the camera was live or not. You see a camera, hi, Mom. And I think it's just the communication, right? Nowadays, I mean, you could shoot your mother a text 2 minutes before you run out of the locker room. You could FaceTime your mother at halftime after the game, on the way to the game. Or Facebook. I mean, it's just too easy. You don't need the television camera anymore to say what up to Mom. Back then, dude, you like couldn't even call your mom. Long distance. That was a son of a gun, remember? Remember when long distance was a big deal? Oh, hey, this is a long distance call. Okay, never mind. Take your time. I get it. Oh, I get it. It's like, that was like a thing. Hi, Mom. Nobody ever does that anymore. Guess got to bring that back or don't. Maybe not. Maybe it was kind of annoying at the end, but you guys remember that, right? I'm not the only one thinking that stuff. I don't think. Maybe so. Wouldn't be the first, wouldn't be the last, man. Westwood One Sports Night. We're going to go to the Ninja Turtle, Raphael, in Chicago. You're first up tonight with Johnny Ballgame, Raphael. What do you know? What do you say? Bring it.
1: Hey, yo, Johnny Ballgame. How you doing?
0: Well.
1: Awesome to hear. Hey, earlier I was hearing that the Washington Wizards got the first pick. They, like, definitely deserve that. I still think, I don't know about your opinion, do you think the NBA should do what the NFL does? The worst team gets the highest pick and then snakes around? Or do you think the lottery is better? I don't know. I just wanted your opinion on that. Also, I am not more excited to see the NFL schedule release. It's so exciting to see these games.
0: Tonight,
1: Seattle Seahawks have 17 different teams that they could play in opening night. I hope it's the Bears. That'd be so exciting.
0: Yeah, it could be the Bears. It's only a couple. Thank you for the call, Raphael, because it's only the home games. But I'm with you, man. Like, I get major pumpage with the schedule release. I love it. Biggest reason, like, selfishly, I have a friend who has Seahawks season tickets. He takes me to one game a year, and I always get first pick. So I watch the schedule release. I map it out with my work that I do locally with the job I have in Boise, Idaho, covering college football, so I can coordinate which game I can go to. But not that. I want to know which games are on national television. Heck yeah, you always want to know that opener. And I love the matchups this year, guys. The best two divisions in football are lined up. The AFC West and the NFC West. They're playing. Those are mega games. Patrick Mahomes is going to Seattle this year to face the dark side. Sign me up, please, for that one. And please don't schedule the Chiefs early. I want that game late. The world of football needs that game late because we want Patrick Mahomes to be healthy and, of course, just playing. Let's get to Baltimore. DJ in Baltimore is next up with Johnny Ballgame on Westwood One. DJ, bring it. All right, DJ was texting the show. That was a big lead. Sorry, guys. DJ said 0% chance that Oklahoma City can win one. I'm sorry, can lose one game. I'm saying, what's the percentage that they run the table? 16-0. No one has done it. And I don't know if it means that they're that good, or I don't know if it means, well, dude, the league was better then. There's a reason Michael never swept any opponent in the finals. He didn't. Jordan never swept a team in the finals. He lost one game to the Lakers, two to the Blazers, two to the Suns, two to the Sonics, two to the Jazz, two to the Jazz. Right there. What's that, nine? Michael lost nine finals games. But maybe you could easily say, well, dude, the league was better then. It was tougher. You didn't just sweep a team in the finals. That's Stockton and Malone over there. That's Peyton and Kemp. That's the tail end of Showtime. That's a really good Rip City team. That's Sir Charles in Phoenix winning an MVP. I mean, Michael played good teams. No one would have objected if any one of those opponents would have won the ring over the Bulls. It would have been major deservedly so. Look at Houston. Dream got his two rings when Michael was hitting a curveball and then just coming back. Houston was able to be up. Talk about the right place at the right time. Perfect. And the series that we all could have, should have, would have had, Michael never tried baseball. And it was the Rockets, Bulls. Dude, if there's one team that might have had a shot, it was Dream. They would have had a tough time covering him. And if Houston was hitting their threes the way Dream used to operate, that might have been a tough match for Jordan. That might have been a seven-game series. I'm not going to say they would have won. Jordan 6-for-6. I'll never say a team would beat Jordan in a finals series. No. 310-840-4910. Yeah. That's some good stuff. Hey, if you're NFL team, do you have a rookie head coach? Like, not rookie with you, like a rookie NFL head coach. This person has never been a head coach of an NFL game before. There are six of you fan bases out there. Which one's sleeping the most confident at night? It's nowhere close to out of the ordinary for a rookie head coach to have a good first year. Playoffs? Super Bowl? We've seen it. It like happens every year, by the way. Who's it going to be this year? Who's the rookie head coach that's popping, dude? Like Liam Cohen coming out, winning 14 games, kicking that damn door down. Ben Johnson taking his shirt off saying, look at these muscles, man. Who's that this year? 310-840-4910. Line them up. I'm Johnny Ballgame, Westwood One Sports Night. Download the Westwood One Sports app.
2: 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And now superstar Carlos Correa is out for the year. After 12 straight postseason appearances with four pennants and two World Series titles, is Houston's dominance finally over? 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
19: Getting your heart broken can be really rough. It'll happen to most of us at some point in our lives. It's not just an emotional experience, it's a physical one too. Often described as getting the wind knocked out of you, a knot in your stomach, trouble sleeping. I recently spoke about this with Dr. Yoram Yovel, a psychiatrist and neuroscientist. He was on my podcast, Chasing Life. Now, he told me heartbreak doesn't have to last forever. And while your inclination might be to withdraw, isolate, and shut down, it's often the opposite of what supports healing. One of the things that helps us the most is reconnecting to other people you love. And the reverse is also true, he said. If someone you care about is struggling, don't give up on them. You hold the power to comfort loved ones that are in deep physical or emotional distress. I'm Dr. Sanjay Gupta, helping you live a better life.
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0: What if the NFL had a draft lottery? How big would it be? I mean, is this something Netflix is going to pay $5 billion for? And you know it would be the NFL, so it would be the coolest thing ever. Arch Manning would be in a suit, standing there, wherever the thing is, waiting to see who gets the number one pick. Fans would just stop what they're doing, right? How big would that be for the show? I mean, I'm guessing most of you listening to this program right now, you did not watch the NBA lottery today. You don't really care. Maybe if you're a fan base of one of ABC team, fine, or you're just there, you were watching TV anyway, like me. It was not an appointment for me to watch the lottery today. But what if the NFL did it? Dude, we just took a call on the schedule release. Could you imagine if there's 12 teams? Say there's like an Andrew Luck sitting there. And like 12 teams have a shot to get him. Is that appointment television for you? I mean, NFL fans will probably go to wherever the event is. So I want to ask you guys to call in and tell me what you think it would look like. Because I'm going to talk about that a little bit later. And still answer the question or read your answers. Eric in SoCal, he gives the Oklahoma City Thunder a 25% chance to run the playoff table and do what no NBA team has ever done before. Undefeated in the playoffs. In this era, modern era, you know, four rounds to get there. Yep, no one's done it. No one. Not even the Dubs. Not even Shaq and Kobe. Not the fo-fo-fo. Not Michael and Scotty, not the Bad Boys, not Duncan and Robinson. No, dude. Nope. All those teams came close, but no one's done it. And does it mean that they're one of the best teams ever for you? Or does it mean that, you know, maybe they're in the right era? They are that further ahead of the competition in their era that they're able to do this. This league is not supposed to have a team go 16-0 in this thing, man. Sam Presti's really good at this, though, and good for him. 310-840-4910. All right, we're going to take calls, but let's start with DJ in Baltimore. You're talking Thunder, too. DJ in Baltimore, what's up, man? Welcome.
23: Johnny Ballgame, appreciate you taking me, man. I just want to follow up on the text. I actually said I think Thunder got a 50% chance, man. But real quick, I just want to tell you, I think this Western Conference Finals is going to be the best matchup we're going to see. It's going to be better than the championship. What do you think?
0: 100%. I just don't know, DJ, if 22-year-old Wemby is ready for this type of party, man. I think he's too young right now. But holy shnikes, thank you for the call. Yeah, come again? Excuse me? Yeah, he's 22, and he won't be 23 until next January. This is the next dude on the evolution chart of the NBA, to the right of LeBron. We have this now in holy, again, shnikes. We got ourselves a 7'5", 2-guard, and he's really good. And I would say he's very well-mannered. That was weird today, but even though I do believe Wemby's temperament is not what we saw today, he's not going to be that type of player, in my opinion. That's not who he is, but sorry, dude. That was obvious. I'm not going to lie to you. No, Wemby, you freaking elbowed him in the neck. That could have been really, really, really bad, guys. And Wemby's got those elbows, like Manute Bol elbows, man. We don't need Wemby tossed from games. That's not good television. I get it. But you also can't allow that. At first, I was like, oh, he won't get tossed. And I guarantee you, in 1986, they just push people away. They send them to their bench. There's probably not even a technical. But it's changed. And Wemby deserved to get tossed, in my opinion. He elbowed him in the neck, man. It was right there. And it really did. It looked like it was his intent. It did. He was frustrated. I get it. It was a sea of hands all over the place. And he's thinking, what the hell, man? So he throws a bow. And he connected it on his neck. That tells you how big Wemby is. You got to be really freaking big to elbow somebody in the neck. And that somebody is 6'9". Huh. I don't know. How do you elbow a 6'9 guy in the neck? Yeah, you're 7'5". But I appreciate the call, DJ. No, I just don't think Wemby's ready yet. He will be, and it's going to be, I don't know what we're going to do with the league when Wemby figures it out. I remember Kobe at 22. He had Shaq. Wemby's got to lead this whole thing, and he's got a young coach who does a terrific job, Mitch Johnson, Seattle guy. Shout out to his dad, rest in peace, the great J.J. Johnson, 79 Sonic. But yeah, 310-840-4910. All right, we do this every hour. 2-4-2 with Stu.
1: What will the sports world be talking about in the morning? It's 2-for-2 with Stu.
2: All right, ball game. So we had an extension announced for Steve Kerr yesterday. It's a 2-year extension with the Warriors after some thought that he may hang it up or go into broadcasting following this past season. Is there any chance you think the Warriors with Steph can go on another run? And should they target maybe a Giannis or a LeBron or another marquee free agent to kind of go with Steph and try to get that one more title for him?
0: I mean, I can't believe I'm even saying this, but if you give them LeBron and Giannis, and I don't see how you can work that, I still think they have their hands full with Oklahoma City, with all those players who are mid to late 30s. I mean, Father Time's undefeated, even for LeBron, man. If I'm the Dubs, it's weird. I kind of thought Steve Kerr was going to go. But I think maybe Steph and him have a thing. First off, this will be Steve Kerr's last year. Wait, two-year deal. No. He just needs the second year for security so he doesn't look like a lame duck coach and it doesn't turn into a last dance type of thing. Steve Kerr will be out this year, in my opinion. He's just keeping that second year. There's guarantees there. I think that's how they're working it. I don't think Steve Kerr will be on, and this could be Steph's last year. This could be Dre's last year. I mean, unless they're willing to accept where they sit, what neighborhood they live in the NBA right now, maybe they will, and cool. I'll watch Steph more than almost anybody in the league. Still, one of my top 3 or 4 favorite players to ever watch in this league. My God, he's fun. But Stuart, the title chasing, man, they're going to have to get way, way young. It's going to have to be like the 86 Celtics and Len Bias, rest in peace, didn't tragically pass away. The Celtics would have been able to hand that thing off. Len Bias takes it. David Robinson kind of with Tim Duncan, but the Spurs weren't winning titles before Tim Duncan. The Celtics were winning titles, and they get Len Bias after their best team ever in 86, and we all know what happened there. They need something like that, Stuart, and I don't know where they're going to get it.
2: Yeah, that rarely happens in the NBA, like you said. Sustaining that run when your superstar gets old and retired.
0: Yep. Yeah.
2: All right. 2014 college football playoff is gaining steam. In a vote last week, the AFCA board swung its support behind a playoff with the max participants of likely 24 teams, the discontinuation of conference championships, and the ending of the college football playoff by the second week of January. Do you think this is good or bad for the sport of college football?
0: You know, it's probably good for the haves, right? It's good for the programs that are in a position to, you know, pay players, in a position to flourish in this new era of unlimited annual free agency, essentially. So it's I think it's good for those teams. I used to always say this, Stu. College football has the best regular season, but the worst postseason. And I said that my entire life until 2 years ago when we had a 12-team tournament, essentially. Now, if it goes to 24, do I still say college football has the best regular season? Or am I three-loss teams, a four-loss Big Ten or SEC team might squeak in to a 24-team playoff? I just see it right now. Oh, that 8-4 SEC team needs to be in over the 12-1 group of six team and all that stuff. I don't know. You know, I don't think we'll still have the greatest regular season. Maybe we still will. But the 2014 tournament, that's a lot of brackets. That's a big Selection Sunday show. I work in a college football town mainly, so we talk college football more than any other sport. And for this, like, of course we're going to be talking. There's more bids, more conversations. But, Stuart, I'm gonna wait on that if it's going to be, that you said the B word, better.
2: Yeah, and maybe it gets you more interested in the 9-3 Missouri against the 9-3 Vanderbilt in, you know, mid-November. Maybe that is more interesting, but I agree, like, in terms of, like, oh, this team has to win every game or go 11-1. That's out the window for the big boys.
0: Yeah, the big boys don't have to do it anymore. You're going to be able to get in that tournament with three, sometimes four losses, mainly three. You might have to go on the road. That's fine, but you'll still get in 2-4-2 with Stu. If you want a line, call our boy Mondo, 310-840-4910. Your NFL team has a rookie NFL head coach. How do you feel about it? Of the six rookies, who feels best?
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19: You know, I watched a video the other day about kids getting landlines at home. We haven't had a landline in my house in I can't even tell you how long. But seeing these parents about my age being teleported back to their own childhoods, a simpler time before screens, was really powerful. And as for the kids, they sat and had conversations with their grandparents without multitasking or being distracted by a screen. I thought this was a great way to have kids stay in touch with family members and friends without getting sucked into the smartphone era too young. Of course, you need other people close by to hop on board as well if this is something that's going to work. Perhaps most important, I realized, these relics can be a great conversation starter with your children. You can talk about what it really means to be connected in this day and age. Things have changed a lot. I'm Dr. Sanjay Gupta, helping you live a better life.
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1: Lionel Richie, if you're listening, this one's for you tonight, man. We're going all night long on Westwood One Sports Night. Johnny Ballgame here, 310-840-4910. Six rookie NFL head coaches. Never coached a game before, never been a head coach in the league before. Their week one opponent, which we will find out on Thursday. Six rookie NFL head coaches, two of which come with a defensive pedigree. Miami gets Jeff Hafley, doing good things with the Packers, previously a head coach at Boston College, a guy who bet on himself and did a very, very good job of that, Jeff Hafley. And then the other defensive backgrounded head coach, Baltimore fan, I know you're juiced for Jesse Minter. I mean, Jesse Minter and Mike McDonald were in the same defensive meetings and rooms for like 7 years together. Yep. Those are the two with defensive backgrounds. Everybody else, offense. And don't listen to anybody say like, well, dude, you got a rookie head coach. It's probably going to be a year. Yeah, he's got to instill his culture. Yeah, you know, his system takes time. You know, it's going to be a while. No, don't put too much pressure on him early. No, we do that in this league. You put pressure on him week one, even if they're a rookie, because it happens every year. Ben Johnson, Liam Cohen, playoffs, first year, they're fine. Kevin O'Connell did it. Brian Daboll did it. Matt LaFleur, Sean McVay, both Harbaugh brothers went to the playoffs their rookie year as a head coach. Hell, Rex Ryan's rookie year, 2009, first year he was a head coach, playoffs with the stinking Jets. Sean Payton in New Orleans with Katrina backdrop. I mean, first-year coaches go to the playoffs all the time. I think McDermott did it in Buffalo. Did Matt Nagy do it in Chicago? Bears fan, slippy, slappy, swami, Samsonite. I think Matt Nagy did it. So get off this whole, well, rookie head coach thing. Not in this league. No, in this league. I mean, they have a ton of success. I think Seifert, he was a rookie who won a Super Bowl. I think you got to go back to like Don McCafferty to be the only one who's ever done that. Like winning a Super Bowl in your rookie year. No, Mike McDonald was not a rookie. He had that weird 10-win season that the whole world forgot about 2 years ago in Seattle with Geno Smith at quarterback. Yeah, that team. 310-840-4910. Who pops this year, man? Who is it? Who is this year's Matt Nagy? You know, I mean, and yeah, my Stuart Kovacs, he lets me know Nagy, 12-4, year one, playoffs. Yeah. So, I mean, guys, if I'm going to get on here and I'm going to spit into this microphone that, you know, Clint Kubiak is going to the playoffs this year. Yeah, okay, just if you say no, that's ridiculous, I'll just throw Matt Nagy at you. Brian Daboll. So it's not like, oh, if you go to the playoffs year one, you're an instant legend in coaching. No, because you've had dudes of all shapes and sizes of NFL coaching careers as rookies to get to the playoffs year one. Who's the one this year? Joe Brady's the youngest, 36 years, and he gets Josh Allen, prime Josh Allen. There's massive pressure there. Or should be. It's Josh Allen. And McDermott did a really good job. He just couldn't beat the teams that were better than him. Or he couldn't beat the quarterbacks who that particular day were better than Josh. Joe Burrow, Patrick Mahomes, both multiple times with Josh Allen in the playoffs. We get it. We know. It's fine. Bo Nix and overtime, it's tough. I know, major, major pressure for Joe Brady. And it should be. I want to know what fan base is feeling the best about this. The 2026 rookie NFL head coach is somebody's going to be, right? You can't say, well, no, it's not going to happen this year. Maybe it won't. But, I mean, it happens like DeMeco Ryans did it. Nick Sirianni did it. I told you Matt LaFleur. If I didn't, Matt LaFleur went to the what? NFC Championship game as a rookie head coach? In 19, he did. And am I seeing this? Am I Adam Gase, 2016 Dolphins. Didn't like Matt Moore start a playoff game because Tannehill got hurt that year. That might have been Mike Tomlin's like last playoff win. So, yeah. Who's it going to be this year? Who's that rookie head coach? You're like, okay, he's going to the playoffs. He's doing Liam Cohen, Ben Johnson every year. Let's get to Michigan and you know it. You love it. Or it's the opposite and you're thinking, oh, really? Mr. Positive, yes. Mr. Positive, the line is yours. Welcome to Westwood One. Are you serious, Mr. Positive? All that? And we don't even get to him. All right. 310-840-4910. Good stuff tonight on Westwood One Sports Night. Don't need a major project to get to the playoffs as a rookie. I mean, you could say the big thing here with head coaches, who's got the quarterbacks, man? That's probably who is going to have the instant success. I mean, again, unless you're Matt Nagy and you can just pull 12-4 out of your ace with Mitchell Trubisky. Some of those years, the Bears have them. They have the 2001 year. I still don't know how they went 13-3 with Jim Miller. And then they have the Matt Nagy year. Like, the Bears have these really good years and they're out of nowhere and then they go away and they're never to be heard from again. That's not the case, in my opinion, with what's going on now. I'm in on the Bears right now. I'm not sure I can bring them to Seattle in late January and feel good about beating the dark side, but if it's a home game, different deal. Yeah, I think the Bears are kind of knocking on that door. They're getting there. And Ben Johnson was a rookie head coach last year where it's just like Ben Johnson was almost like Tim Duncan going number one in the draft that year, right? You just knew he was going to be good instantly. Just pure, you were convinced from what he had done at previous positions he had where, okay, this is going to fit, and it did. But he had a quarterback. And so did Liam Cohen. Like, first overall drafted quarterbacks. That's the thing. Most coaches who have the first overall drafted quarterback, they don't get to coach him. No, their ass gets fired like after 1 year. Happens so many times. And then you want to be that second guy. That's what Ben Johnson was. That's what Liam Cohen might have been. Was Liam the third guy for Trevor Lawrence? Might even have been the fourth. Anywho. But the only coaches, rookie coaches this year, that I can look at and check the box. Do they have a quarterback? Joe Brady, aforementioned. Jesse Minter. You got prime Lamar. Jeff Hafley, Miami. Who's your quarterback? Clint Kubiak, Vegas. We know who he is, but yeah. Or we know who he is, sure. It's not the worst situation for Clint Kubiak. You saw what he was doing with Sam Darnold. No one's going to sit there and argue Sam Darnold from a talent perspective as a top five guy. No, just he's an operator. And Kubiak obviously had a lot of success with him. But we know who their quarterback is. We just don't. Mike LaFleur, Arizona. Ah, that's a disaster. Why don't you spend more money at the running back position while you're at it? I don't know what's going to happen with Mike LaFleur. That's a tough deal in Arizona right now. I mean, you're Jacoby Brissett in that division with those defenses. What? But I don't have the answer. I mean, sometimes you get stuck. And sadly, for the Cardinals, this happens all the time. They're like the Mazda RX-7 trying to drive in a snowstorm. They're always stuck. Todd Monken, heard good things about Todd Monken. No guys who've worked for him, no guys who he's worked for. Todd Monken, and here's a guy that's been waiting, deserving a shot, and he gets Cleveland, and he gets Deshaun Watson or Shedeur Sanders for week one. That's not easy, man. Especially Kevin Stefanski, who I think another rookie head coach to take a team to the playoffs, and he took Cleveland. That's tracking down a cephalopoid on foot. Nobody does that. But that's a tough deal, I think. Six rookie head coaches. I mean, if you're just, if you pay any attention or think, you know, any type of trend in this league, it's just, it always happens. There's that coach as a rookie who, damn, the chips fall their way. Liam Cohen last year and Ben Johnson, perfect examples. More so Cohen, because you were like, dang, man, ooh. With Liam Cohen, like, that came out of nowhere for me. And we like their talent, sure. But you didn't know it was going to go to that level, especially with everything they did to acquire Travis Hunter, and he was just a non-factor. Jacksonville went 14-3, and they mortgaged their future to take the unicorn, who they really didn't even use nor need. And then he was hurt, and they still had a terrific season. And Jag fan Duval is, I don't know, I don't remember the last off season a Jaguar fan was this excited. You'd have to tell me. Which rookie head coach do you think he's the one that's going to pop this year? Is it because he has Josh Allen? And what's he going to do with Josh Allen? This can't be like, oh, he's got his buddy as the head coach now. It's the sub teacher. It's ice cream for breakfast. No, dude. Like, Joe Brady's got to figure out how to get Josh Allen beating Mahomes and Burrow in playoff games. It's the only thing he needs to do. Let's get to Chicago. Great stuff. Brandon on the line in Chicago. Brandon, you're with Johnny Ballgame on Westwood One Sports Night. What you got?
2: The ball game. What's good, man? Thanks for taking my call.
1: Anytime.
2: So I was going to say, you know, you said Stefanski. I agree with you on that one because, you know, you look and see what he did with Cleveland. You know, they get him to the playoffs. And then another guy is McCarthy, man. You know, he had winning seasons in Dallas, you know, top five offense. And then wanted to get one thing in real quick on the Bears is everybody's hating, you know, that they didn't, you know, draft anything on defense. But it doesn't really matter when you're putting up 50 on people. You know, imagine what Luther Bird and Xavier Thomas, you know, put them both in the slot, let them go to work. And then, you know, you got Al Harris. I think that's one of the most underrated coaches in the NFL, man. You look at what he did in Dallas. Producing, you know, NFL leading interceptions with Diggs and Bland, I think, Bland, you know, and then last year with the Bears. And I just think that, you know, he can put together, NFL leading secondaries, man, because of what a good coach he is. And I'm just happy that the Bears got him.
1: Think about this. Great call, Brandon, in Chicago. I'll answer a few of this stuff, but I just want to start because it's just so fresh for me. And I'm like 95% sure on this. No sources, just a gut. That it's going to be Wednesday night, the opener, wherever, Netflix or whatevs. It's going to be Chicago at Seattle. And that's a bitchin' opener. You talk teams, fan bases. Oh, yes. Now, the only thing bad about it is I'd probably rather have it in December or November when both teams are, you know, wherever they are at that point in the season, which is more significant of who they will be the rest of the year. I mean, the Raiders beat the Patriots week one last year, right? Still remember Pete Carroll in the locker room saying how quick a turnaround. Stuart Kovacs, my producer, a lifelong Raider fan, he was saying playoffs after they went into New England and won last year. So, I mean, week one is like the most insignificant week or game. I get that. But, and this is a big Sir Mix-a-Lot, baby got back-sized butt. Bears, Seahawks, opener. That's just juicy, man. No pun intended. It is. So I hope we get that because, yes, I love, you know, Luther Burden's a guy, I know fantasy owners pay attention to. I mean, there's no guarantee who's going to be Caleb's number one next year. I assume it's Rome. I know they're going to do a lot with tight ends. So I'm not really going to dissect that yet, but I do like what they have. And more so, it's not necessarily about the pieces with the Bears, although I like them. It's about the genius. Maybe I shouldn't use that word. I'll just say it's about Ben Johnson. That's, if I'm a Bears fan, that's who I'm excited about because he can find a lot of guys to fit his scheme and system. Amon-Ra was not Jamar Chase or Marvin Harrison Jr. coming out. He will remind you of that. And he's as good as any receiver in the league. I do not think Amon-Ra is where he is if Ben Johnson is never his OC. I think coaching in the NFL is that big a deal.

0: going to run. He's going to throw it 75 yards, and he's going to put it right in the pocket, big fella. I got to tell you, boom shakalaka. What say you, Johnny Ballgame?
1: Ow! That's a good question. Nice call, Mr. Positive. On the show that I am a part of Monday through Friday, shout out, Idaho Sports Talk, Prater in the Ballgame, we had Khalil Shakir on our show last week because he's a Boise State player and we cover a lot of that stuff. And Shaq said this, and I couldn't refute it. He said, Josh Allen is the best player in the NFL. And yes, I'm biased. I don't care, whatever. That's what he said. But I was thinking, okay, well, who is? Who's the best player in the league? Is it still Mahomes? I know he's coming off an ACL. Does that put him down on the list? Or is it somebody else? And I was thinking about that the last couple of days after Khalil Shakir said that. I was thinking, wow, is it Lamar? Is Lamar better than Josh Allen? Came in the same year. Lamar's younger, but yeah. Who? Where's there? 310-840-4910. Who's the best player in the league? It's a good question right now because the last 5 years, it's been Mahomes. And maybe it still is. I'll listen to that. I think if you want to talk about someone getting a mean on, get a mean on, son. Patrick Mahomes is getting a mean on. He's going to come out this year pissed off. Everybody's talking about everybody else. All these new young guns, Bo Nix and Drake May, MVP candidates. And he's going to be like, are you kidding me? I eat pieces of Drake May for breakfast. So Mahomes is going to be pissed. I love that, by the way. I love it. I don't know. But the last 5 years, it's been an easy peasy. Mahomes is the best player in the league. You know, of course, it's his receiver. Of course, he's going to say that. But it's almost like when most players say that, you're like, yeah. Khalil Shakir said, hey, Josh Allen's the best player in the NFL. We have him. And I'm thinking, God, is he? He might be right on that. Stuart Kovacs, producer, Westwood One, appreciate you as always. Stuart Kovacs, best player in the NFL. Who you say?
2: I am going to still rock with Mahomes. I know he has the ACL issue, but until he gets knocked off, I trust Mahomes more than anyone.
1: All right. Appreciate that. I'm a Burrow guy. I am, and I know it's always bumpy, or he's hurt, or the defense is, like, they were the first defense ever last year, the Bengals, to give up over 350 yards, and I think it was 30 points for 8 consecutive weeks. No defense has ever done that before. Get hammered, 30-plus points, 350-plus yards, hammered 8 straight games, half your schedule. But, man, for me, it's like, you know, okay, Corral, you get all these guys. I'm going to give me Joe Burrow, man, those receivers, too. Anyway, 310-840-4910. If you include the coaches who are on their first year with a new team, it gets way more interesting, too. That's what happens in this league as well. Even though, do you know how many coaches have won a Super Bowl as a head coach with two different teams? You know how many have done it, Stuart?
2: I don't.
1: Zero. Oh, wow. Never happened. And think of all the recycled Super Bowl winning head coaches. Not a one went to place B and won a ring for them too. Mike Holmgren, very close in Super Bowl 40. There's been a couple other guys that have knocked on the door and got, but no. It's really hard to do, but there's some I think there's guys who have a serious chance to be the first on that one. What's the percentage that Oklahoma City goes 16-0? They don't lose a playoff game, and they become the first NBA team to ever do that, undefeated through the playoffs all 4 rounds. Just text 208. Text 310-840-4910. Just text. If you text 51, okay. You're saying it's a 51% chance OKC will not lose a game.

0: What's that mean? They're the best team ever? Or they're just way ahead of their era? You know, you couldn't say that about Michael. He got challenged. The league was tough. John Starks, Reggie Miller played their ace off against Jordan. Reggie took him to 7 games. Starks played Jordan tough. That's it for me. I think if you ask Michael, the two players that defended him the best, truth serum, he'd say John Starks and Reggie Miller. My opinion. 310-840-4910. I'm Johnny Ballgame. 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
1: Oh, hell yeah. Terminator 2, right? I remember waiting in line to see T2. Oh, the mega summer blockbuster, and this was the title song. Guys, Mondo Hernandez, he is the best bumper DJ in all of sports talk radio, and he's right here on Westwood One. Appreciate that. Let's see if we can keep the songs going. 310-840-4910. There's a few other coaches I just wanted to throw in there that I think might pop this year. I think it might be a hit because I think they were that. First off, Shane Steichen, Indy, 8-2, finished 8-9. That doesn't happen very often in that league. I remember Dan Fouts did it in 1987, and I'm sorry I remember that, but I do. Like when you go 8-2 and then you just lose out the rest of the way. And that's what the Colts did. They were 8-2 and they finished 8-9. They were owning that division. Probably shouldn't say that because Jacksonville was right there. But Houston was off to a horrible start. They were almost 3-6, saved themselves in a game to get to 4-5, and they won 9 in a row to end the season. Jacksonville won 8 in a row to end the season in that division. Both those teams, 9-8 game winning streaks they're taking into this season. Seattle doesn't even have that, and they're the Super Bowl champ regular season. They won their last 7 games. Atlanta, 4-game win streak, unless you care, and the Vikings, the team that I want to get to. So I think it might be O'Connell. I think Kevin O'Connell in Viking fan, I'm sorry. I mean, Viking fan is just, he's heard this, he doesn't want to, but dude, I think at some point, I think Kevin O'Connell is going to go to the Super Bowl with the Minnesota Vikings. I think it's going to happen. Don't fire him after a pesky, 6-11 if it comes, a very frustrating 8-9. Don't get your boxers in a bunch. But I think Kevin O'Connell is going to get to the Super Bowl. He went 9-8 with no quarterback play. That tells me that they are checking boxes at very key, very important parts of your roster and everything else that comes with it. They're getting it. That's a good outfit there. And they were winning despite their quarterback play. They finished 9-8. Minnesota did. In many years in the NFL, that'll get you in the playoffs. In most years, he almost took that fart knocker to the playoffs. So I think at some point in Viking fan, I know, I'm sorry, they haven't been to a Super Bowl since 76 with Tarkenton and the Willie Brown pick six game. I hate it. I'm sorry, Viking fan. 98, you guys were so good. It would have been the best Super Bowl ever, but the Dirty Birds got in the damn way and Gary Anderson missed a kick. Would have been the best Super Bowl ever. 15-1 Vikings against the 2,000-yard rushing John Albert Elway repeat Denver Bronco team. That would have been one of the best. And it was one of the worst Super Bowls. So Viking fan, I get it. And then you knocked on the door with Favre. Ah, man. Like, the Vikings have been door knockers in so many different eras, and it's just never happened for them. Stuart, you know what NFL team has the most playoff losses in the history of the NFL?
2: Vikings.
1: Yeah, man. Best producer in the conference. Yes, the stinking Vikings. Double check and look that up, but I'm pretty sure I'm correct on that. But yeah, or the Vikings have, and how about this stat too? Sorry, Viking fan. I don't have this in my notes, but no NFL team besides the Vikings have won more playoff games without ever winning a Super Bowl than every other NFL team. Now, Buffalo might be close. Maybe they've passed them, but the Vikings had that forever. They had the most playoff wins of anybody who's never won a Super Bowl, one of those things. But I think Kevin O'Connell, if he can hit this with Kyler Murray, and if you're thinking, well, Kyler Murray sucks, well, look what he had last year. I don't think Kyler Murray sucks. I just think he needs smart people around him, and he needs focus. Maybe Kevin O'Connell's the guy. Shane Steichen in the AFC, Kevin O'Connell in the NFC. And Kevin O'Connell's been to the playoffs. He's just kind of, he lost to Daniel Jones, and then he got smoked with Sam Darnold when they went to SoFi against McVay. But I think he's one of those coaches. I could see him. Packer fan, LaFleur, I don't know. We'll see. I don't know if you can get to the playoffs out of the seven seed. Womp, womp, womp, womp, womp, womp, womp, womp. Johnny Ballgame. You know, got an interesting text, and we'll take some calls. 310-840-4910. And Stuart has confirmed it. The Vikings have 32 playoff losses, most all time. Cowboys, 31. Rams, Steelers tied with 30. So, yeah, sorry, Viking fan. You've been there so many times without getting it. They must be blue. Viking fan, not purple. 310-840-4910. Old school managers I'm going to get to because we're going to rest in peace. Bobby Cox, man. They don't make them like that anymore, guys, in baseball, and it's partly because of the rules. But give me that old school manager that's in your head, and maybe it's Bobby Cox, because why wouldn't it be? If you're about my age, you grew up with the TBS Braves, as I call them on throughout my radio shows. The TBS Braves. I don't care where you lived. You got more Braves games on television than your local team. I certainly did, being a Pacific Northwest guy. All the Mariner games weren't on TV when I was growing up as a kid, but dang it, the Braves are.
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1: You know, Jeff Blauser, Lonnie Smith, Mark Lemke. I still remember that damn team. Terry Pendleton. But give me that old school manager. Because it was another time, man, when managers played a significant role in baseball. and you don't see it as much. And I think we all know why. That's just kind of how we work. So we'll get there, too. Keep with the text message percentage coming in on OKC. How about a text from Oregon? OKC will drop at least one game, ball game. The best they can do is tie the 0-1 Lakers, Shaq and Kobe. Well, they'd pass the 0-1 Lakers, kinda, because the 0-1 Lakers didn't play in a seven-game series in the first round. They were still five-game series back then. So the 0-1 Lakers were 15-1. Or I'm sorry, yeah, 15-1. Lost game one to the Sixers. Allen Iverson, excuse me, Tyronn Lue game. And I'm sure that's what he said. But yeah, Oklahoma City. I mean, I don't know if you can bet this anywhere. Bet MGM, wherever you're going. I don't know if you can bet will the Thunder go undefeated throughout the playoffs and what that plus would look like. I mean, I'd lay $10 on that gladly. I think there's a shot. I mean, and we talked about this earlier. And well, what about Wemby? What about the Spurs? I love what the Spurs are doing, and they're going to need every second, every bit, every ounce of Wemby. They're going to need it. But, man, I don't think this Wemby is ready for that party. He's 22. He will be. Ho, ho, ho. He will be. I think Wemby might go down and be a Rushmore guy if he stays healthy. Guys, he just defies science. We've just never seen anything like it. He's a 7'5", two guard. It's just I watch him and I just shake my head. Been watching NBA my whole life, like we all have. We've just never seen this dude. 310-804-4910. Get to the calls. Minneapolis. Had a feeling we'd get one of these. Will in Minneapolis. You're live. Westwood One Sports Night. Will, what you got, bud?
3: Hey, feeling good about the Minnesota Timberwolves, just even in the series with the Spurs for number one. But with, you know, Edwards performing so well, he's got like two beat up knees. A lot of people don't remember that because they just want to talk about that Wembanyama got ejected and all of that stuff. But I mean, I don't know what to say. I mean, I'm not saying that Anthony Edwards is Michael Jordan, but have two beat up knees because, you know, whatever, playing injury, whatever, and stuff, and still put up the production and, you know, help his team get the win, lead his team to the win. And, you know, I think they're going to win it in six or seven games, but we'll see. You know, the Spurs, they're really good. They're really good even without Wembanyama. That's what I'll realize. I could be off on this, but being a hoophead, I thought they were something like 11-5 on the season without Wembanyama. So it still isn't a cakewalk. But one more NBA comment, and then I had a football comment for you. The Lakers, don't they need to move on from LeBron James? Just get swept, move on. And anyway, quick question for you guys, since you guys were doing the football NFL Viking thing. Do you know the winningest franchise in the NFL, the history of it, that hasn't won a Super Bowl?
1: Highest all-time winning percentage of a team that has never won the Super Bowl? Is that the question, Will?
3: Yeah. The winningest team in NFL history
1: that
3: has not won a Super Bowl.
1: Is it the Vikings?
3: They're the 10th winningest team of all time, and they have not won the Super Bowl. They have the 10th. Yeah. Hey, but here's an artificial intelligence stumping question that I figured out is very amusing. Ask the artificial intelligence if the Minnesota Vikings have ever won a championship, and you'll get four wrong answers on average before you get the right one.
1: Yeah, I mean,
3: that's what you guys should play around with, because the Vikings are the 1969 NFL champions, the last NFL champions in existence before the merger. So,
1: good point, man.
3: Anyway,
1: Joe Cap,
3: you guys have a good show. I appreciate it. Thanks for letting me drop in and throw you a couple of nuggets. Have a great evening.
1: Anytime, Will. The Spurs win without Wemby. You're right. And they just have a good outfit. I really like what they're doing, but they're not a team that's going to win multiple playoff series, in my opinion, without Wemby. And that's fine. That's how they're built. They need Wemby, and that's okay. And Ant's just such a badass. You're right. He's a grade A superstar. If Minnesota wins this series, it's going to have to become, in my opinion, an Ant series. And you caught a break, I think, with the Wemby thing. Just my opinion, I think the Spurs would have won with Wemby. But we'll never know. And now it's 2-2 and cool, right? I don't have any skin in that series. Hell, I just want more games. Give me a 2-2. This round has sucked, man. Lakers with LeBron, yeah, I would totally explore moving on. Just the Lakers are about business too, and LeBron's still good business. But I think if I'm LeBron, maybe if there's that one more run, maybe you go somewhere else. I mean, everybody knows this. The NBA offseason is more exciting than the NBA regular season. And it's like not even close. It's weird. So that'll be down the road, but we potentially could see LeBron James play for a different team, or maybe he goes back to Cleveland, tries to help those guys. Let's get to Massachusetts. Andrew, you're live on Westwood One Sports. Andrew in Massachusetts. Hey. What you got?
4: Hey, can you hear me okay?
1: Coming in loud and clear, Andrew. What you got?
4: All right. So to keep it so it's not too long, about OKC, right? You talked about skin in the game. So at the beginning, Phoenix Suns. I'm probably the biggest Phoenix Suns fan this side of Phoenix, all the way to the other side towards Massachusetts. So, the Suns got smoked the first game against OKC, right? I really watch the Suns when they, when you know, whenever they're playing, when they come to Boston, I go every year. So, second game, they, Booker, did you see the second game against the Suns by any chance?
1: Yeah, I think that was when they cried foul afterwards. Booker was saying that they're not getting calls or whatnot.
4: Wait a minute. Booker, first of all, early in the game, Booker's face was all red and sweaty, and he had that look like, we can win this game. We can take these guys. The Phoenix Suns were playing like a well-oiled machine for most of the year. It's a very psychological game. When it got near playoff time, after the All-Star break, they started losing a little bit more. Booker sprained his ankle. So, second game, Booker had that look on his face, and I loved it. Like, we can beat these guys. So, near the end of the game, I just was remembering this stuff because I haven't been able to watch the Lakers series because I've been working my new job and stuff. LeBron did great in the series before that. LeBron had everybody all psyched going that far without Luka. Anyhow, but they folded against OKC. So anyhow, Booker, near the end of the game, he goes to save a ball that's going out of bounds. And it hits one of the guys from OKC. He was not doing anything except saving the ball. He comes back into play, and Caruso said to the ref, give him a technical. And the ref gives Booker a technical. For what? For that. Okay? And then...
1: Okay, thank you for the call, Andrew. I got to get this thing back. Thank you for the call, Andrew. I don't know if you're saying that Phoenix just had that one little break. It would have been a different series. To me, that was, I use this reference a lot, but Phoenix OKC, that was bringing a butter knife to a machine gun fight. They can't hang with OKC, in my opinion, and I don't think we'll ever see Phoenix beat this OKC team in a playoff series. Phoenix has a decent thing going, but it's not enough. It's not enough. This team might go 16-0. Maybe Wemby gets a game. Maybe Ant gets a game. I don't know. The Knicks have a big showing in MSG. The organ is blaring. See you in a second. I'm Johnny Ballgame. This is Westwood One Sports Night.
0: Where in the world is Aaron Rodgers? Even Steelers GM Omar Khan doesn't know. He told us that exclusively on Westwood One Sports.
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17: You know, I watched a video the other day about kids getting landlines at home. We haven't had a landline in my house in, I can't even tell you how long. But seeing these parents about my age being teleported back to their own childhoods, a simpler time before screens, was really powerful. And as for the kids, they sat and had conversations with their grandparents without multitasking or being distracted by a screen. I thought this was a great way to have kids stay in touch with family members and friends without getting sucked into the smartphone era too young. Of course, you need other people close by to hop on board as well if this is something that's going to work. Perhaps most important, I realized, these relics can be a great conversation starter with your children. You can talk about what it really means to be connected in this day and age. Things have changed a lot. I'm Dr. Sanjay Gupta, helping you live a better life.
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1: It just like the New York team, right? The Knicks. A Knickerbocker? That's a pant. And they called them the Knickerbockers because they pulled their pants a certain way when they played basketball, like in peach baskets, before it even had a hole in the bottom, the basket. The Knicks. I'd be like, what was with the, what's your name? Oh, we're the L.A. Trousers. You know, we're the Chicago Capris. Not saying they should change it. It's gone too far, and the Knicks are cool. Just if you're ever wondering, like, what is a Nick? It's a pant. Text me right now. What's the most outdated team name in sports? We'll be back. 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
1: Rest in peace, Bobby Cox. Bobby Cox was such a gem for baseball. You know, people don't know managers anymore. They change them too long. I'm sorry. You know, I heard my man Mike Wicked busting producer Stuart Kovacs a few hours ago because he didn't know who the head coach of the Washington Wizards was. We don't know coaches anymore like we did. They change too dang often. But man, they didn't used to. And I wanted to ask you, you know, who's that favorite old school manager for you and why? You know, we're not going to see this anymore. The ejections, you know, you'll hear this. Yeah, Bobby Cox was ejected 162 times. It is far, far and away the record. And it's one of those beyond breakable records in sports. It's in the mix. Ripken consecutive games. DiMaggio consecutive hit streak, 56, right? I mean, Nolan Ryan strikeouts, Cy Young wins, right? Like, it's one of those. Nobody. I mean, managers don't get ejected anymore. There's not as much reason to even argue. You can challenge balls in strikes. So the back and forth between a manager and an umpire in many cases is gone. And that kind of sucks. You know, I mean, I'm a Lou Piniella. I'm a Lou Piniella guy. That's my favorite old school manager. He grabbed a base, second base, and threw it into center field, man. It was great. I mean, and Bobby Cox, it was more of it. Losing your temper, not giving a rip. 131 umpires ejected Bobby Cox. 131? That must have been every single home plate National League umpire from, what, the 80s to the mid-2000s could raise their hand and say, yeah, I ejected Bobby Cox. 131 different umps rung him up. Legendary. Legendary. The TBS Braves. We saw it. It was on and... You know, rest in peace, Ted Turner. Sad day for the TBS Braves era, which I was a huge, huge fan of. Can't even tell you how many times you get home from school. I lived in the Pacific time zone, so Braves games started at 4 p.m. Mariner games or wherever, Dodger games and Giant games, West Coast, didn't start till 7. So when you're a Pacific time zone sports fan, dude, you get home from school and there's just games everywhere every day at 4 o'clock. And that game every day was the Braves on TBS. And they were really good. Like in an era where nobody got to go to the playoffs in baseball, Bobby Cox went every year from 91 to 05. I mean, that's insane. The only year they didn't have one. It was called the strike year of 94. And they were winning, what, 60% of their games when the strike occurred. So chances are they probably would have went that year anyway. And he never gets mentioned with the best. And it's because he has the one, and I get it, and I think that's fair for Bobby Cox's legacy. One of the best to do it. One of the best of his era. But when you get to the list above that, no, because he just had the one. But I loved the TBS era Braves, and they ran into some really good teams, sure. You know, a Blue Jays team, a Yankees team, yeah, whatever. Twins, Kirby Puckett, hell of a series. Lost seventh game, what, 1-0? But who's that old school manager for you? Because we're never going to see it like we had it in baseball for so long. That was a part of the thing. The back and forth between a manager and the ump. And now you just challenge everything. If it's a close play at first, no, you're just going to look at it again. You don't need to run out there and you know, take a bunch of dirt and cover home plate with it, Billy Martin style. You know, make the ump have to actually get his brush out of his pouch and actually do the work to clean off the plate. That's genius. When you can't remember when Pete Rose got suspended for a month when he pushed an umpire? Remember that? A month. So yeah, I mean, you can't touch him, but dude, you can put dirt on him, and it was so fun. I mean, like I said, Lou Piniella earlier, like how many times did Lou Piniella just flat out lose his temper? Maybe there was some strategy to it. A lot of times people will say that, and I will buy it. If the team needs a spark, and the manager or the coach gets wrong, and you're thinking, okay, screw everybody, let's just play. Sometimes that helps. But those old school managers, we're just not going to see in baseball anymore, and maybe not even other sports. Like, remember, like, guys were with teams a long time. Even when they lost, they'd bring them back and bring them back. It felt like there was an era, and this was it, where you at least got 5 full years. Now you get like 2. And that's why people are like, well, who's the coach? I can't believe I don't remember these coaches anymore. Yeah, because they change too often. It's hard to remember them. Let's get to Dallas. Let's get to the hotline. 310-840-4910. Tony in Dallas. Tony, welcome to the show. Who's that old school manager for you, man?
2: Hey, Johnny. I was always good to talk to you on Sunday night. I always catch you on my way home from work. You're talking about things that just don't happen. I'm thinking Sparky Anderson. I remember when with the Big Red Machine, and I was really stoked when he went to the Tigers. I was born in Flint, Michigan. And, you know, who can forget Billy Martin? Only manager in the history of any pro sports to get fired 5 times and get rehired by the same guy, a short time later. and you said old school managers, and those are just 2 classics I thought of. Appreciate you taking my call.
1: Thanks, Tony in Dallas. I mean, I love those. I mean, you watch old films of Sparky managing, you know, whether it's with the umpires, whether he's talking with Johnny Bench, whether it's a mound visit. I believe he was the first manager to win the World Series with both leagues. That's been done a few times, but yeah, Sparky's a good one. I, you know, I don't remember this guy. It was a little before my time, but Earl Weaver. I've seen all the clips. Man, that was fun. And fans, we loved that. That was a part of baseball that was kind of like fighting in hockey. It was just kind of accepted. It just kind of became part of it. And sometimes a manager just loses his cool and he heads out there. And I love, you know, one more thing on Bobby Cox. Rest in peace. The TBS era Braves. This is the one thing I can say. Everybody listening to this show right now, Johnny Ballgame, if you're over 34, we all saw the same team the most when we were growing up. Like all of us. You know, Ted Turner made the TBS Braves just a national product, and they were really good and they were entertaining. I mean, they had a manager that broke John McGraw's record. That's my favorite part about Bobby Cox owning the ejections record, is that John McGraw was number 2. Do your McGraw research. Watch Ken Burns Baseball. McGraw was an all-timer. And Bobby Cox got rung up, kicked out, ejected more than John McGraw. And John McGraw last managed a game, what, in the roaring 20s or during the Depression when the sport was way different? We don't get that in baseball anymore. And look, I'm okay with where baseball is, to be honest. I like the technology. I wanted the robot umps. I love it. I don't want to have a better view from my couch than the ump has who's actually calling the game. I don't want technology from my recliner that the actual ump calling the game isn't privy to. That's cheesy McGillicuddy, man. Use it, and they do. But you do sacrifice, which was one of the most entertaining relationships in the storytelling of sports. A pissed off manager and an ump, or a coach and a ref. It's a beautiful relationship. NFL films, coaches and refs. You can watch that all night. Let's get to Boston. We got Jim on the line in Boston, talking some baseball, kind of all over the place tonight. Jim, welcome to Westwood One. Jim, what do you have for us?
3: Thanks for taking my call. Bobby Cox was definitely the one, but Earl Weaver for the Baltimore Orioles was one little guy that just never, ever seemed to be happy. He had a lot of dirt kicking himself. I mean, like you said,
1: so
3: you know,
1: the '70s.
3: The '70s, you had LaSorda. You had. We talked about several of them right now that they're just gone. You know, it does ruin the game a little bit. I mean, we want the calls to be right, but that was, that human element of the game when the call and the arguing gone. I think it hurts the game a little.
1: Great perspective. There's Jim in Boston. They know sports. They know baseball, certainly in Boston here on Westwood One. Good call. It does. It was fun. He said the human element. And I've heard a lot of people say that about baseball. They like that human error was part of the game, that umps weren't perfect and you just took what you got. And I'm sorry, man, but in this level, this day, these ages, people don't want that anymore. They don't want to just take your slice and eat it and shut up and, yep, they don't want to do that. And when you got umps that are blowing calls that have significant factors on the outcome of the game, it sucks. Get it right. But yes, gosh, Lou Piniella running out and grabbing a base at second base and chucking it into the outfield. I can watch that 100 times on repeat, or just take Lou Piniella Reds, Lou Piniella Mariners, Cubs later when, like he said about Earl White Weaver, I love the Earl Weaver line. He just never seemed happy about anything. And Tommy Lasorda felt like he kind of got there at the end too. Tommy Lasorda just never seemed happy. I love it, man. A lot of times they aren't. How about a text from Illinois? How about this ball game? A little WGN with Harry and the Cubbies to also the TBS Braves. Only way to wrap up the big night. Appreciate you. There's, Harry Carey, WGN. I think more households had TBS than WGN. I didn't have WGN growing up, and we had cable. We had TBS. But yeah, same thing. Those superstations and a ton of people are massive Cubs fans in this country because of WGN. Harry Carey. Hell yeah. That's fun. And I don't know if that's part of the reason maybe baseball was in where it was. Maybe some of the fun left, but no, I mean, it was an Aaron Boone. He went out there and he chastised. He lectured that young ump. Like, that was beautiful. I love that stuff in baseball. Don't get as much of it anymore. Rest in peace, Bobby Cox. 162 ejections. I would love to see what manager leads baseball in ejections this year. Would it even be 3? I'm not sure. We watched the NBA draft lottery today, or did you? Is the NBA draft lottery show appointment sports for you? You make sure you're watching it, especially if your team has a shot. Maybe you're getting together with your friends, going to a public place, getting a cold one, and watching it together. I mean, is the NBA lottery an appointment for you? Because I think if the NFL had a draft lottery, and I'll tell you whether I think it needs one or not, But if it did, would that be an appointment for you? Would you know the day? Would you know the time? Would you have your plans? And I'm talking, okay, there's what, 14 teams in the NFL that don't make the playoffs? It's a weighted lottery, but whatever. All those teams, that leaders have a shot to get the number one pick. Would that be an appointment for you? 310-840-4910. What do you think the NFL draft lottery? First off, I ask you, does it need it? And two, dude, paint that picture. You know the NFL. You know how it likes to party. You know the stuff and the grandeur it goes to. It masses everything. How the hell would the NFL do a lottery? Even if it doesn't need it, how big? What would Netflix pay to air it? I'm Johnny Ballgame. This is Westwood One Sports Night. Download the Westwood One Sports app.
0: One of the biggest question marks this offseason, Texans quarterback C.J. Stroud. After revealing a new look at a leader frame, can the former number two pick return to elite status and secure a new deal? Westwood One Sports.
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5: 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Buried in it is a startling admission. By its own numbers, it appears the U.S. government is

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Method Man, Red Man. Little entrance here on Westwood One Sports Night. What would an NFL draft lottery look like? Just, you know what the NFL does. You know, they're making the schedule release an event airing on multiple networks. You already know the team's schedule. You just need to know the when and the and you know the where. You just need to know the when, really. What day, time, how many national televised games you're going to get, that type of thing. If there was a lottery, I'm talking the 18 non-playoff teams, and it's weighted, sure. The bottom three teams have the best chance. The teams that just, you know, like the Vikings last year, they finished 9-8, they don't get in.

0: They have a tiny, tiny chance, but they have a chance to get the number one pick. Would that be an appointment for you if you're a Vikings fan or any of those teams? I think it would. And I think it would make a ton of money on whatever network would show it. Hell, what networks would show it? It'd be everywhere. And I think you as a sports fan, a diehard NFL fan, I'll say that. You as a diehard NFL fan, if you're out there, you would totally appointment this. Stuart Kovacs, my producer, I mean, you probably want this type of system. I'll share my thoughts there in a second. But, I mean, do you think I don't know if the sports world would stop. I don't think it's not going to be the draft. Don't get me wrong. But if this happened and if the first time it happened and where they would do it, the stage, the show, I mean, would this be an appointment for football fans?
1: Absolutely. And we love the NBA and the NFL is just king. And if you have this for the NFL, I mean, we see how the draft is. And I think in the NBA, it's more appointment when there's a guy in the draft like a Wembanyama or LeBron or Anthony Davis. But the NFL, I don't think that matters. I think every year, every single year, it'll be appointment television times 100. And the live event would be crazy. The viewership on TV would be through the roof. We would do something here at Westwood One. It would just be one of those magical things. So that, yeah. I never really thought of a draft lottery for the NFL, but it does kind of make sense. I know a lot of people are kind of soured how the Raiders kind of tanked towards the end of the season, and they weren't really trying, and that game against the Giants was pretty bad. Two teams basically trying to lose, but maybe it works, and maybe it's something that happens eventually.
0: I don't know. Do you guys, will this ever happen? Do you see this down the road? And maybe even if the league doesn't need it, it's going to want what Stu's saying. And, I mean, they invite the players to the NBA draft lottery. I could only imagine there's a, you know, an Andrew Luck, a Trevor Lawrence, you know, an Arch Manning, whoever the big guy is, he'll be there. All those guys will be there. And it'll be this big lottery. It would be, I think it would be insanely big, but I don't think it needs it. And I don't want to see this. I think the NFL doesn't need one because I don't think there's enough losing on purpose, if any. Yeah, Stuart talked about the Raider Giant game, but in many years, teams that all they've needed to do is lose the final game. What do? They win the final game. It happens all the time. Because the coaches, their ass, they're not losing. They need to win. And the veteran players, same thing. There's only 17 games. So you can't really manage a season attempting to lose the way you can in other leagues when you got games all the time. You can make up excuses, load manager, whatever the hell. Don't really do that in the NFL. You know, the main thing with the league, it's parity. And for parity to be a thing, the NFL thinks, well, you have to give the worst teams the first picks. You have to. You can't let the 41-41 Orlando Magic, Shaq's rookie year, win the lottery the following year and be able to get Penny. That was crazy. You can't do that in the NFL. The league needs parity. You gotta let the worst teams pick first. And the NFL just doesn't do Mickey Mouse. And I don't think Roger Goodell wants to handle, we know this would be the biggest, worst, most annoying conspiracy theories in sports. No! How about this? They have a lottery for the first time ever. Let me just say, let's say the Cowboys get the first pick and they're coming off a 7-10 year. Stuart Kovacs would flip. You guys would all flip. It'd be the most rigged thing since Ewing's frozen envelope in 85 when the NBA had the first lottery. Patrick Ewing played 4 years in college. There wasn't a can't miss more so than Ewing. And they sent him to the Knicks. People are still pissed off about it. Could you even imagine if the Cowboys got the first pick? Oh, God. It'd be, I mean, the world would change. People would freak. And I don't know if Roger Goodell even wants that on his desk. Because this is the NFL. That would be the whole thing. People bitch about the NBA lottery. You have like a GM on Twitter complaining about it, Kevin Pritchard. Like, it would be magnified if it was the NFL. And I don't know if Roger Goodell wants that. But, it would be big if you ask me. I mean, I think it would be appointment stuff. I mean, this network, Westwood One, we're airing promos about the schedule release. We got Mike Golic on with Josh Graham, I believe. Shout out to the Graham Cracker Crunch and the legend of Mike Golic. Yeah, they've hired Mike Golic to do schedule breakdown, a special show. So could you imagine if it was a lottery and, you know, it's Mendoza. Who gets him? Hell, the Vikings would have won the lottery. They probably would have taken him. They would have been 9-8 or some team like that. Every team that misses the playoffs would have a shot at it. And I don't know how you do it. You pick the first three and then you just refute to the order, or you just do a, you know, we're picking 14 balls. Different teams, a wacko lottery. It could be anything. That would be, I mean, that would certainly be appointment television. But I don't think it needs it, guys. I don't. Why could, should, would this work? We have a Westwood One Sports tonight. Love you, Stu. 310-840-4910. That's 310-840-4910. Let's get to Arizona. But it's beautiful there. Mark in Arizona wants to get back to baseball managers and share some Bobby Cox stuff. Mark in Arizona, the line is yours. Go for it.
2: Okay, my comment is this. Both Bobby Cox and Earl Weaver had tremendous seasons. They both had exceptional pitching. Weaver had four 20-game winners at one time. My point is you already alluded to football as far as, you know, winning the big one and stuff. As far as I know, both of these guys won one World Series, but the potential for those teams was exceptional. And again, I'm not taking anything away from them. They were great exhibitioners, like you said, when it came to going in the tirades. But the bottom line is they only won the big one a few times there.
0: One time for the TBS Braves, Mark, in Arizona. Thank you. And I'm just going to say, and you probably agree with me on this, now's not the time to say, well, Bobby Cox left meat on that bone there with the TBS era Braves. He should have four. No, baseball's weird. You guys know that. Yeah, he should have more, but I'm not taking that away. He's one of my favorite managers ever, Bobby Cox. He's like everybody's grandpa. Seriously. And don't piss grandpa off, man. I was, you know, that's like, it felt like that. Like Tommy Lasorda, you Dodger fan, you grew up. He's like your grandpa or that old uncle. He's never happy. Well, he's complaining about everything. The potato salad doesn't have enough pepper in it at the barbecue. Baseball had those managers, and that's cool, and it's moved on. And you sometimes you're just a jackass now if you're arguing with an umpire because it's, hey, look at the tape. It's their call, not mine, in many cases. You just don't get enough of it, but yeah. 310-840-4910 on that one. The NFL doesn't need a lottery, but dude, if it ever has one just to flex its muscles, maybe, it, you know, we're going to try it one year. They wouldn't, but I'm just throwing stuff out there. I think it would be an appointment. You know, it's not the draft, but it's certainly not the schedule release either. It's somewhere in the middle there. And like Stuart was saying, just anything NFL. Anything. But I'd love to get your opinion on some of that. and keep texting the percentage that Oklahoma City is going to go 16-0 in these playoffs and be the first team to ever do it, to run the playoff table. Not Showtime, not Bird, not Jordan, not Shaq and Kobe, not the Bad Boys, not even Fo have done it. What percentage? 50%? They're going to go 16-0. They're 7-0 right now. Nine times they need to win again. What's the percentage that it'll happen? Text 310-840-4910. I'm Johnny Ballgame. Follow at Ballgame underscore KTIK on X. And over there on the gram, I believe I am at Johnny Ballgame underscore KTIK. Go ahead, shoot me a follow. 2 for 2. Stuart Kovacs is going to bring it with the stories you need on Mother's Day, or what was hopefully a fabulous Mother's Day for you. Johnny Ballgame, Westwood One. 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
17: A better life with Dr. Sanjay Gupta.
18: If you are the parent of an infant, it can be really hard to find baby foods that are truly healthy for your child. According to a new study out of UNC Chapel Hill, almost three quarters of baby foods are ultra-processed and may contain additives that are linked to potential health problems later in life. The study's lead author said, what shocked her was that the top ingredient in 71% of these baby foods wasn't a fruit or vegetable, it was one or more additives that babies' guts are not fully developed enough to be able to handle. Eating the right food at this stage of life is so important because this is when children begin developing dietary preferences for the rest of their lives. So take the extra time to look at the ingredient labels on the foods you are buying. You're going to want short lists and also ingredients that you recognize. I'm Dr. Sanjay Gupta, helping you live a better life.
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1: Great track, Mondo. Best DJ in sports radio, Mondo Hernandez. For Oklahoma City to go 16-0, I mean, look at the teams. Let's assume. And where were you? Where are you, Laker fan? You guys were everywhere last week, Laker lover. This was going to be a series. And maybe it still will be, but come on. Some crazy stuff is going to have to happen for OKC not to make quick work of the Lakers and move on. I think Wemby and the Spurs will beat Oklahoma City at least one game, maybe two. And if not, it's simply because Wemby just isn't ready yet. He's 22. Oklahoma City, the level they are, Wemby, I mean, and this is the NBA too. Michael had to get past the bad boys. Well documented. You earn your keep. You have that team, right? I mean, it happens in that league. So maybe that's how it's going to be there with Wemby. But maybe they can win a game or two. I think Oklahoma City wins the title. I got money on that, like a lot of you probably do. Like that, to me, they are further away from any other team, more so than any other league in this country right now of pro sports. They're best, and they're further ahead of the second best team in that league compared to the NFL, Major League Baseball, and I'll throw in hockey, although I'm not an expert there. But Oklahoma City is far and away the best team in the NBA. You can't make a case for another team. You just can't. But in the Eastern Conference, I know people are loving what the Knicks are doing, and I thought that was going to be a badass series, and it was anything but. Maybe the Knicks get a game. I don't know. We'll see. But I think there's a shot. I don't think it's 100% by any stretch. It might be 50%, probably a little less. But we could see that this year for the first time ever. A team going 16-0 in the playoffs. It's never happened. Golden State 16-1. The Cavaliers stole game four. Golden State was right there. They had one win to go, and the Cleveland extended it. But they were 16-1, and then Shaq and Kobe were 15-1. The only loss was the Eric Snow buzzer beater / Allen Iverson, excuse me, Mr. Lou. That game. But text us the percentage of confidence you would have to say OKC goes 16-0. Just text the number. We'll know. 310-840-4910, what you are talking about. Okay, what's going on in the world of sports? Luckily, you're listening to Westwood One because you have 2-4-2 with Stu.
0: What will the sports world be talking about in the morning? It's 2-for-2 with Stu.
2: All right, ball game. Well, Clemson head coach Dabo Swinney made some interesting comments this week. He said, quote, "We don't have the alumni base that some places have. Notre Dame has their own TV station, and they make their own rules, and they print their own money. They've got a money machine in the backyard or something," end of quote. So, Ballgame, what do we think about Dabo's comments? A, from a Notre Dame perspective, is he kind of right about Notre Dame? And B, I don't know, does it seem like he's just always complaining about something?
1: Dabo Swinney bet on himself, and I don't want to say he's lost, but he's losing. He bet on himself. He fought this era. He thought his culture, his system was still going to work when it's a free-for-all, no salary cap, annual free agency system. There's no chance Dabo had. Now, had Dabo adapted like all the other teams in the neighborhood Clemson was in the previous era, Clemson would still be Clemson. I have no doubt about that. But Dabo bet on himself, and he bet on his culture. He had a year where he did not take one transfer. Not one, guys. And I'm sure you love your roster, but Dabo, there are better players in the portal than some of the players you have on your team. And everybody else Everybody else is doing it, but it's working. They're adapting, and Dabo didn't. And then now it's just one thing after another because his program isn't where it's been. And they, the alumni base, Clemson was so high and mighty at the turn of the new era. If they would have been one of the first, I fully believe this, Stuart, like the Bamas and the other teams, they were saying, we'll pay, we'll do this, we'll pay, we'll do. I think they would have still hung on, and they're still Clemson. I mean, they were going to the CFP every year when they only let four teams in. Like, they were there all the time. Different quarterbacks, different draft picks all over the place. And now he's just, you know, he's missed out. He's trying to figure it out. And now it's, well, we don't have this. They have all that. We don't have it. It's really hard for me to accept Clemson telling me, hey, we just don't have enough to compete. Like, are we at that point? If we are, then damn, college football. You outpriced Clemson? I don't buy it. What I do buy is the fact that Dabo bet on himself. We're not going to play by the rules. No, we're going to do things the old school way, my way. And it didn't work. Kids were like, bye-bye. I'm getting paid over here. It's pro sports now, Dabo. I mean, yeah, you have a slide in the facility. Yeah, they want to slide into the bank with their bank account. Ah, lame. Stuart, yeah, that's kind of my take on that. Dabo, I don't know where Clemson is. Can they get back? I know they made the playoffs a couple of years ago. They were still hanging on, like, but they're just, Clemson's not cool anymore. And in college football, it's better to be cool than good. Because if you're cool, you're getting the players, you have the money. Oregon is cool, okay? Oregon's really cool. They invented swag outside of the Hurricanes or in the U. And Clemson didn't, and I think we're seeing that, Stuart.
2: Yeah, and it's funny to look at. We saw Miami end the season that they had in that same conference. You know, another program that's quote-unquote cool. I know a lot of talk is the Big Ten and the SEC and then everyone else, but there's still a road in the ACC. Just look at Miami. If Clemson just kind of follows, you know, the new world, if you will, I think they could be successful, but it doesn't seem like Dabo's, I don't think Dabo's going to change that anytime soon. Doesn't seem like it. Anyways, we have when Kyler Murray was signed with the Vikings, many assumed that he would be the no doubt starter come week one. But according to Tom Pelissero of the NFL Network, quote, they envisioned it being a true competition. He said both guys are going to go into it believing they're going to win the job. He doesn't know how it's going to plan out, but he thinks it's going to be very competitive. Do you think there's any chance that J.J. McCarthy wins this job? Aside from an injury to Murray, do you think there's any way that J.J. McCarthy is starting week one for the Vikings?
1: Yeah, 100%. I think J.J. McCarthy has a shot to beat out Kyler Murray. Kyler Murray is there on a one-year veteran league minimum deal because the Cardinals are paying him $40 million. Okay? J.J. McCarthy is a first-round drafted rookie. Like, he's getting paid. Like, they owe him. I mean, they have an option to think about down the road. Like, they have invested. Like, they put a ring on his finger and walked down the aisle. They're just trying to booty call Kyler Murray. That's just a quick date. Are you down? I'm down. Okay, let's go. Like, that's what this Kyler Murray thing is. It's insurance. The Vikings would love J.J. McCarthy at 23 years old to be the starter. Viking fan, you want this. I don't think it's going to happen. I think it's Kyler Murray, but Kevin O'Connell is great with quarterbacks. J.J. McCarthy's had a tough road. What he needs is some stability. Maybe he finally has it this offseason, and all of a sudden you see it, the work. It's paying off, and he looks like the top 10 first-round pick he was. And if it's a tie, does tie go to the McCarthy or does it go to the vet? That will be interesting. Kevin O'Connell, it's Kevin O'Connell's decision here, Stuart. And I would lean towards Murray, but yeah, dude, they have to give J.J. McCarthy a shot, right? You can't throw that away yet. I don't think he's had a big enough sample size.
2: Yeah, and especially when you let Sam Darnold walk after the year that he had, and then he does what he does with the Seahawks. Yeah, that would be really tough if they gave up on McCarthy, especially if it's close. Like you said, if Murray blows him away in the summer, that's different, but I don't know. I don't see that happening.
1: Yeah, is anybody expecting Kyler Murray to be like the comeback player of the year? Does anybody expect Kyler Murray to, you know, find a home with Kevin O'Connell, and all of a sudden this is like a match made in quarterback and coaching heaven? I mean, it feels to me like Kevin O'Connell operates better when he has the nerd, the study, the geek. Kyler Murray is not that. He's the athlete. I mean, dang, man, and he's really gifted at that. But he's never been labeled as, you know, the guy who's up in the middle of the night watching tape. Maybe he is. Maybe he will be with Kevin O'Connell. But it feels like Kevin O'Connell works with that guy better than the Kyler Murray, who's more maybe ad lib. I mean, Kyler Murray, for me, he's got a lot of Russell Wilson in him, where it's like, and this is pre-Denver Russ, when he was a magician, when he was the closest thing I'd ever seen to a Doug Flutie or a Fran Tarkenton type of player. And that's where I have Kyler Murray. He's never going to be Aaron Rodgers. He's never going to drop back. I don't think he's not Sam Darnold. You have to play to his strengths. Kyler Murray is more along the lines of a Russell, of a Doug Flutie, and a Fran Tarkenton, and that's perfectly okay. Fran Tarkenton's in the Hall of Fame. Doug Flutie played into his 40s. You can be those guys. I think that hurt Russell. Russell Wilson, I thought, tried to go away from that. He wanted to be the drop back classic quarterback, and he wasn't that. And Kyler Murray, I think, is best when the play breaks down and you don't know what to do with him. It's really hard. You can spy him, but good luck having a linebacker that can catch him. So to me, that's when he's best. Now, Kevin O'Connell, is that going to help him? It feels to me like Kevin O'Connell, Matthew Stafford, same system. Kevin O'Connell, Sean McVay, same system. It feels like if I'm Sean McVay, he has who he wants, Matthew Stafford. That type of quarterback is what that type of system works well with. Now, this is my big intrigue with Kyler Murray, is I don't know if his style of play works in that system. And, you know, maybe he's run that system in Arizona. I'd have to double check. Because everybody runs that system now, because it's a copycat league. It's all anybody's running is the McVay stuff, it feels like. And now pretty soon the defense, everyone's going to want to do what Mike McDonald is doing. Copycat league. But I am interested to see what an ad-lib quarterback like Kyler Murray does in an offense that I don't think thrives on ad-lib. It's there if you need it. 310-840-4910. Is there going to be thunder fatigue? Stuart Kovacs, our producer, was talking about this. He thinks NBA fans real quickly are going to get sick of the Oklahoma City Thunder. And I would ask you why. Is it because you just got done with the Steph Curry Dubs dynasty? And you want more parity in the NBA, and I mean, you're forecasting ahead, and when the heck is Oklahoma City going to be bad? When the heck is Oklahoma City's roster not going to be one of the best in the league? I don't know. They are stacked. They got two firsts in this draft. Do you think there will be Thunder fatigue? Look, if they go 16-0, that's not going to be good. All night long. Like I said earlier, Lionel Richie, if you're listening, this one's for you tonight. Johnny Ball Game, we're going to turn it right around. Come right back. Love it. Good music tonight. Westwood One Sports Night.
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6: 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So we'll see where it goes. Could be crazy. 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
12: Across the country right now, at this very moment, there are probably arguments taking place about who's doing more of the housework, the homework, the shuttling of kids from this activity to that. It's true. By and large, women do more of this than men. But doesn't have to be that way. And if you and your spouse can level that playing field, it's going to make both of you and your kids happier. Psychologist Yelena Kecmanovich says, this might be how you get there. As hard as it might be at first, try to think of your partner like a teammate, not an adversary. Learn how to do some of the chores your partner does to get a better understanding of how much effort something takes. And finally, take the time to acknowledge what the other person is doing. And every now and then, even express your appreciation. That'll go a long way. I'm Dr. Sanjay Gupta, helping you live a better life.
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0: KTIK on X at JohnnyBallGame underscore KTIK on Instagram. That song is from the Batman soundtrack. I'm talking Michael Keaton and Jack Nicholson. That's a good one. You can't bust me, Mondo. I'm going to get that. Appreciate everybody listening on whatever Westwood One affiliate you're on. Westwood1.com, the Westwood One app, SiriusXM. Shout out, Channel 375. Appreciate you guys tuned in here on Westwood One. Schedule release Thursday. Now, we're bringing in Golic, huge guns on Westwood One. We're doing our own schedule party. You're driving home. You're getting ready. Be here on Westwood One on Thursday. Who do you want on the opener? I'm talking Wednesday night, season opener in Seattle, championship. Who do you want? 310-840-4910. It's appointment television, even if they give them the Cardinals, and they won't. But if you got to pick, if they asked you, and you were going to pick a game to sell to the league, to sell to the millions, 20-whatever million people that are going to be watching that Wednesday night game, first ever opener on Wednesday, dang, man, right in the middle of the week, that week's going to be awesome, dude. You're going to wake up on Monday just wrapping up a big college football weekend. You're going to be like, oh, we got the NFL on Wednesday? Hell yeah. Who do you want that opponent to be? It can't just be anybody. It's got to work with the schedule math. I can give you a list of potential teams, and there's some really sexy potential matchups for the opener. I will say this, though. Feels like anywhere, feels like a badly kept secret that it's going to be the Bears. A lot of people, you know, whoever, have said this. And I don't know, usually sometimes where there's smoke. And are you kidding me? Thank you. I'll take that right now. I would sign off on that as a football fan. I would love to see what Ben Johnson and Caleb Williams in that Bears offense, who I love this year. I want to see how that offense does opening night against the dark side Seattle defense. I would love that matchup. So I hope I get that. The only reservation I have is that I'd rather have that game later on in the season, because I think those are two division-winning caliber teams. No one's surprised if the Bears win the division. No one's surprised if the Seahawks win the division. Hell, they both won their divisions last year. I know that doesn't mean anything in that league, but I like what they're doing. So I guess I would like to have that game later on in the season. But I don't want a snoozer for the opener either. Like, potentially, it could be Seahawks-Cowboys. The Cowboys come to Seattle this year. They could make that the opener. How about them Cowboys? Dak against that defense in that stadium on opening night? That feels, sorry, Cowboy fan, kind of like a snoozer. I think I'd give the Bears a better chance. Another team, and they won't do this, they better not, is schedule Kansas City for the opener. I mean, that would sizzle. Don't get me wrong. That'd be beautiful. But Mahomes might not be ready. And Mahomes, even if he is ready, probably won't be where he's going to be later on in the year. And that, to me, is the sexiest matchup in the regular season this year. Patrick Mahomes in Seattle against that defense. And that's probably a that's probably Sunday night. And I hope it is, because I don't want the opener to end up being Justin Fields in the Chiefs. Who's another team? And they won't do this. I hope they don't. The Patriots. A Super Bowl rematch will occur this year in Seattle. Don't make that the opener, and I don't think the NFL will. Nobody wants that. At least, I don't know anybody who wants that. Maybe you do. Fine. How about the Giants? John Harbaugh and the G-Men come to Seattle this year. You could give me that one. on John Harbaugh's first game to be on the opener with the Giant fan base finally thinking, dude, that 1 year we squeaked into the playoffs with Daboll and Daniel Jones went and beat the Vikings. I was like, that felt like 20 years ago by now for a Giants fan. They want to be good this year. That'd be a cool opener. And then, I don't need to dive too deep, the Cardinals, it won't be them. And then the Chargers, that would be a solid, sneaky, good matchup. Jim Harbaugh has a mega history in that stadium, man. He's been in some battles up there with those. That remember that three-year, four-year rivalry between the Seahawks and the 49ers? They were the best two teams in the league. You knew it was going to be one of those teams, and they were nasty. That was terrific. So you could put the Chargers in that game, but I don't know. 310-840-4910 on what you guys had. Hope a wonderful Mother's Day. How come nobody says hi mom anymore? If you're old enough, you remember the only thing an athlete would say anytime they saw a camera was what? Hi mom. Remember the hi mom? That's all it was. Hi mom. Hi mom. NFL Films did a piece on it once. Hi mom. Remember that? They don't say hi to mom anymore. Probably because they can text her before the game. Or they can FaceTime mom on the way to the game. Or wherever. They've just talked to mom last night. I don't know. I mean, the communication, you know, it's different. Back then, like, you know, if you're playing in Dallas and your mom lives in New York, like, that's a long-distance phone call. Oh, can't do that. So you got to use the TV camera and say, hi, mom. They don't do it anymore. Let's get to Dallas. Steve-O in Big D on the line. Steve-O, you're live on Westwood One right now with Johnny Ballgame. Steve-O, bring it.
1: What's up, Broseph? Thanks for bringing that up, the Seattle Niner rivalry, because I don't think we ever beat you guys once in that 4 or 5 year stretch. You guys dominated us. At least we didn't beat you in Seattle. We may have beat you at our house, but yeah. Anyways,
0: you did. You did
1: in Seattle.
0: It was a Thursday night where San Francisco beat Seattle in Santa Clara. I remember Robert Turbin caught a touchdown pass for the Seahawks, but Frank Gore had a long-ass run and ate up the LOB. So Harbaugh had his. He got his against Seattle, too. He did, but, yeah, that was a great rivalry. Those two teams, those two defenses, Kaepernick versus Russ, two young quarterbacks who played the position very differently from most quarterbacks in the league that time. Yeah, that was a fun time, man.
1: Yeah, you guys broke my heart several times. But I was calling, actually, Johnny Ballgame to ask you about there's a lot of chatter in D.C. right now about Stephon Diggs and his social media activity, liking every post with the Commanders and him going there. Can you see a scenario where Stephon Diggs and Brandon Ayuk go to play with Jaden Daniels, excuse me, and how would that offense look to you?
0: Look, and I won't even talk about off the field, but Steve-O, I don't think I want a 33-year-old Stephon Diggs on my team anymore. Football related, I don't think it's there anymore. I mean, guys, like 2020, 2021, 2022, that's like 4 or 5 years ago now, and that's when Steph Diggs was leading the league in targets like every single year, and he was a badass. I don't think Steph Diggs is a badass anymore. I don't think he can be your receiver one. Certainly he's going to be a two or three, and maybe he'll be fine in Washington there. And then I don't know if you want to, if I'll throw in anything off field. I don't know if I want to put up with what might be off the field for what I'm going to get on it. Now, maybe Steph Diggs will have another terrific year. Last year, 85 catches, a little over 1,000 yards, only 4 teeters, but still solid year for a Super Bowl team. Brandon Ayuk, I mean, I don't think I'm touching that dude. I don't even think he likes football. Like, it doesn't act like it. Like, those two receivers, man, I think you might even have a better shot spending way less money in developing other receivers rather than take, you know, what I think, Steve-O, might be damaged goods, dude. I don't know how much Steph Diggs is going to help anybody right now, Steve-O.
1: Yeah, I definitely agree with you on that. I just heard our boy Linnell Willingham talking about it, and he was making it sound pretty intriguing. But I appreciate it, Johnny Ballgame. I hope you have a good night, sir.
0: Appreciate you. Yeah, I know Linnell's all into that scene over there, too, as well. And I guess for the role and for the money, sure. I don't think Steph Diggs is answering any team's problems right now, to be honest, and I would bet more that he's going to be a problem than answer a problem. And Brandon Ayuk, I don't even know, dude. I mean, if you're desperate, sure, give him a shot. Yes, he's had good moments. He's been good. Steph Diggs is borderline Hall of Fame, man. So I know you're like, wait, what? No, look at his numbers. He's got 11,000 career yards. He's got 942 career catches. Find me someone with 1,000 catches, not in Canton. You can't. Steph Diggs is going to have 1,000 catches. He's at 942. 75 career touchdowns. There's so many dudes in the Hall of Fame with worse numbers than that. But yeah, I get it, the era and all that. I don't know if Steph Diggs gets in to the Hall of Fame. Sure. But I don't know. He'll be 33 next year. 310-840-4910. Who's next? Mr. Realistic is on the line. Mr. Realistic, who do you want the Seahawks to host in the opener? Yeah. We will find out in a couple of days, brother.
2: Yes, I'd like to see, I agree with Rafaela from Chicago. Chicago against the Seahawks would be interesting. Either that or them against Minnesota or the Seahawks against Los Angeles. But Chicago seems to be up and rising, and that would be interesting. And Rafaela, great voice. Mr. Real Positive says go for your dreams, but how about helping someone like Rafaela achieve his? I think he should think about a sportscasting career in his future. He's good. Smart views, speaks well, apologizes for giving advice to Mr. Negative. He's good.
0: Good stuff, Mr. Realistic, and always appreciate Rafael. We call him the Ninja Turtle, who calls in this show just about every single week. Appreciate you guys. Give me someone on the other side of Steph Diggs. I'd love to hear how this helps, how this is a big move, how a fan base would say, yes, he's exactly what we need to secure up our receiver room. Let's get to Baltimore. Love talking football with folks in Baltimore. Corey is on the line. Corey, you're on Westwood One. What you got, man?
3: Man, I can't believe. First of all, good morning, bro. I can't believe, man, you sitting up here talking about this, man. It's useless to any team. Man, he helped New England damn it, you know what I'm saying, almost win the Super Bowl, man. You know what I'm saying? Like, it ain't the simple fact about what team, you know what I'm saying, but won him. It's about him wanting to take a pay cut, you know what I'm saying? But he's very serviceable to any team. Look at his numbers from last year. He just got over 1,000 yards.
0: 85, yeah. Yeah, he did.
3: He's real serviceable for any team in the NFL. It's just the simple fact that is he going to take that pay cut? Now, if I was him, I would take the pay cut, and I would build myself up. I mean, you can always get a nice contract up in your 30s and whatnot, man, but he got an attitude problem and whatnot. So I would hope he would take a pay cut and go in and rock out.
0: Thanks for the call. Yeah, I mean, that's a good way to look at it, right? If you just look at his numbers, he does it every year. And maybe I'm a yahoo for saying, I don't think he's going to do it anymore. Thank you for the call. Like, I think those years are over with Stephon Diggs. Maybe they're not. I don't have anything against the dude. Like I said, he's got Canton numbers. He has a Canton career. He does. And he was terrific in New England last year. Yeah, sure. Terrific. I'll say it. 1,000 yards, 85 catches. That's a really good season in this league. It's not elite. He was. in 2020 and 2021, from 5-6 years ago. I don't trust 33-year-old receivers, especially in this era where it feels like there's more than there's ever been that are like mega athletes. And I 310-840-4910. What about you guys? Certain receivers, for me, you get to a certain age and I'm really nervous. Like, nervous especially if it's going to cost a decent amount. Now, if you can get them on a super cheap deal, fine. Maybe that's what the Commanders need. Commanders need a healthy quarterback, man. Period. Hopefully they get that. That was a fun thing. 2 years ago, I loved seeing the Commanders go into Detroit and beat a one seed that was, what, 15-2? I love that. And then last year, this is the NFL. Just because you go to an AFC Championship 1 year, it probably means you won't go there next year, right? It doesn't give you a better chance of going. It actually gives you a worse chance, historically, it feels like. Like, that's your window. That was your time. And in this league, dude, don't book reservations. A couple of teams, that's it, can do that. But I would love to see Washington kind of get back in a really interesting division. Is Philly going to be able to clean itself off a little bit? Are the Giants ready yet? Are the Cowboys offensively going to be terrific yet? Defensively, we'll see. And then where are the Commanders? Best quarterback in the division? Or is that still Dak? 310-840-4910. Let's stay in Baltimore. Bert, you're on the line. Bert, what you got on Westwood One, brother? Bring it.
4: What's going on, Johnny Ballgame? I've been in Baltimore for 20 years, but I grew up outside of D.C., so I have a hard time saying Commanders, but I'm a Washington fan still. I'd love to see Diggs in Washington, and I don't think you'd need him to be a 100-reception, 1,500-yard guy. But Terry McLaurin sure could use some help on the other side of him. And God forbid we sign Brandon Ayuk to wind up even sticking.

0: selling me on the fact that maybe he's a good play there in Washington. Sure. Maybe I'm going to stand corrected on this one and say for that role, if you're needing what, 70 catches, 800 yards, four teeters, sure. Yeah. And the money fits. Maybe that's what you want. But can you not get that from what you already have opposite McLaurin? I don't know. And could you get that cheaper somewhere else and maybe not have the headache? You know, I said Steph Diggs. My issue is I just think he's getting old in his career. I didn't even factor in the off-field stuff, and those guys will. They will factor in the offside, off-season stuff. Same with Brandon Ayuk.
1: If you bring him home, he's within earshot of his mama. She may not tolerate all that nonsense.
0: You do make great sense there. Steph Diggs is a Baltimore, Maryland dude, played there.
1: Yeah.
0: Thanks. Yeah. Thanks for the call. It's true. Home is different. Home is a discount. Yeah, maybe I'm standing corrected on that. For that role, sure. You have the money. You need to probably do something unless, again, you really like Treylon Burks, Luke McCaffrey, Antonio Williams. And you probably in your car going, wait, this is like the movie Major League. Who the hell are these guys? Sure. And maybe if you're Washington, you are willing to take the risk of bringing Steph Diggs in for whatever it's going to be. Maybe it won't. He wasn't a problem with New England, really, was he? No. Well, he was fine. I just question that if he's still going to be able to get open and still be a really good receiver in this league. And you know, that's up to them. We'll see what happens. 310-840-4910. Is Wemby there yet? And I mean that, like, can he hang with the Thunder at 22? That Spurs team looks good, man. I think they can win a game or two against the Thunder, but I don't know if this Wemby is ready to win that series, and I think it will happen. Guys, Wemby is the next person on the evolution chart of basketball to the right of LeBron James now. It's a 7'5", two guard. And he should have been ejected tonight. I don't care, Spurs fan. Well, it was friendly fire. He was in the way. He wasn't meaning to elbow him in the neck. Well, that's what happened. And that could have been way worse than it was. That was nasty. That's like a Manute Bol elbow, guys. Right in his neck. That could have been bad. Yeah, he should have been suspended. Ejected. Not suspended. Leave it where it is. But yeah. And the Spurs still coulda, shoulda, woulda. So I want to get there too. 310-840-4910. I'm Johnny Ballgame, and you're listening to Westwood One Sports Night.
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8: 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It appears by its own numbers, the U.S. government seems insolvent. It's reported that the Treasury shows about $6 trillion in assets and over $47 trillion in liabilities. 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
8: What are the chances you are listening to this while drinking a nice hot cup of coffee? If so, don't let me stop you. For years, we've been reporting on the health benefits of coffee, and that's not going to stop today. A new study, this one out of Harvard School of Public Health, found that coffee and tea could help lower your risk of developing dementia. People who enjoyed 1 to 3 caffeinated cups a day saw the biggest impact. In addition to the caffeine, coffee contains hundreds of bioactive compounds that can influence inflammation, glucose metabolism, vascular function, and oxidative stress. It's also possible coffee drinkers might be doing other things that keep them healthy. Eating a more balanced diet, getting plenty of exercise, sleep, not smoking, or drinking too much alcohol. And finally, staying socially active. I'm Dr. Sanjay Gupta, helping you live a better life.
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1: Great stuff, guys. Now, I'm not saying, you know, we're getting off on one here, but I'm not saying Steph Diggs to the Commanders would look like, remember when Julio went to the Titans, Julio Jones? Remember when Andre Johnson went to the Colts? Dare I say Randy Moss with the Tennessee Titans? Sometimes they're not great anymore. And I don't know, but if you're not paying for him to be that Steph Diggs, sure, go for it. I mean, the free agent receivers right now, guys, I mean, yeah, Debo, you could bring him back. Curtis Samuel, what, DeAndre Hopkins? I mean, yeah, it's bad. You want to call Keenan Allen? Yep, not a lot there. So, Commanders need something. One thing I don't think we're ever going to see, because I'm not predicting this, I don't think it's going to happen this year. And the more I think about it, I don't think it's going to happen. And that's an NBA team running the playoff table. 16-0. Total playoff domination. It's never happened. I was asking everybody, just text us what you think the percentage that Oklahoma City will do it will be. You give them a 20% chance to go 16-0. They're 7-0 now. Nine wins. I don't think they will, because I think San Antonio, who I think will win that series against Minnesota, and I think San Antonio will be able to beat OKC. They've done so in the regular season, I think. I'll have to double check that, but I thought they played them tough. And I think San Antonio is good enough now to win a game or two, but that's it. I don't think 22-year-old Wemby in this Spurs team is ready to win that series. If they do, it'll be amazing. What a series that will be, because nobody is picking against OKC right now. That'll be like the Pistons in 04 beating Shaq and Kobe. Last game Shaq and Kobe ever played together. But that type of upset for me, maybe not for you, but I am that far ahead on OKC. I think I don't know if it will ever happen. I don't think it will. But if it ever would, it's probably this team. It's probably OKC. And it would be really hard, a monster task to be able to sweep San Antonio. I don't think it's a monster task for OKC to sweep the East, although I don't think they will. I'll give the Knicks a game. I think the Knicks get to the finals. So if not, then I don't know if we'll ever see that in sports. An NBA team running the table 16-0. And if it does happen, if OKC does it, where do you put them? Is that the best team ever? I mean, the Golden State Warriors went 16-1. That was the first Kevin Durant year. They lost one playoff game, and it was game 4 of the finals. They were one win away from doing it, and that was probably the greatest team I've ever seen in the NBA, right? When KD went to the Dubs, it was like, this is what we're doing now? It was almost unfair for the rest of the league, and that's kind of where I am with this OKC team. Shaq and Kobe came close. Moses Malone Sixers came close. Those are the three teams that have ran through the tournament with only one loss. Right now, OKC 7-0. I'm just asking, what percentage confidence level do you have? 310-840-4910. Give us a call. I don't think they'll do it. And if they do, I don't know what company I put them in. Am I going to sit on here and say Oklahoma City, they're better than the Michael and Scotty Bulls, the 72-10 Bulls? I don't think I'm going to go there. What, because Michael Jordan never swept in the finals? He never did. It's okay. There was a really good era. Michael lost one game to the Lakers, two to Portland, two to Phoenix, two to Seattle, two to Utah, two to Utah. Michael lost a lot of finals games. He never lost a series. But I think the league, you could say, was better then. As great as the Bulls were, they weren't that far ahead. I mean, the Knicks and John Starks pushed them. Reggie Miller took them to a seventh game in 98. The league. I don't think we'll see it. 16-0, running the table. Let's get to Montreal. Oh, beautiful day in Canada. Tony in Montreal. Where are we headed, Tony? What you got?
2: How you doing, man?
1: Very well.
2: A parlay. It's a parlay for me. The Knicks won today, and I'm listening to what you're saying, and I don't profess to be the expert you are in basketball, but two things. Montreal Canadiens won tonight, and they rebuilt their team in a very short period of time, in 4 or 5 years. And the New York Knicks did the same thing. They retooled, they drafted properly, and they rebuilt their bench, and they obviously traded well for their starting five. But I just want to mention a couple of facts from the game tonight. They blew out Philly, and the starting five had 93 points, but the bench came up with 51 points. And the total rebounds, the Knicks had 59 and Philly had 43. So I think those stats speak well for a well-balanced team. And I hear what you're saying about the West, and obviously they're monsters out there. But I got to tell you something, man. There's a guy called T-Rex. I call him T-Rex, that Jalen Brunson. I think he's on a mission. I think this guy is unbelievable. Like I said, Johnny, he's something else. Great. He's got heart. He's got heart, and I think he's a great leader. But you know what? I'm having fun because I'm watching the Canadians kick some hockey pucks tonight, and they came up with a 5-2 win over the Sabres. And if you guys want to see a ceremony that kicks off a game, Johnny, take a look at the torch that was brought in, because there's a poem on the walls inside from Flanders Field where we passed the torch to the fallen from the to the new. And they had Kirk Muller, the former captain who won the Cup in 93, come in with a torch, as Yvon Cornoyer did and as Chris Nyland did in all the home games, and they light the ice. And the whole stadium goes kind of like on this, obviously, AI type of fire. It's incredible. And the fans are insane. So I would love you to actually check that out and give me your comments next time I call. But it's just incredible to see the passion in May for hockey that has finally returned to Canada after 32 years, that we actually have a shot at the Cup. And the insanity that I'm like in Montreal is being matched by New York. New York took over the two games in Philly. So you have two rabid fan bases. And I think both teams that I'm following generate a lot of energy from their fan base. But Johnny, take a look on at TikTok or anything. The opening ceremony on Montreal tonight, and maybe go back one game when Chris Nyland showed up. It's phenomenal. It puts chills into you. It's like it's the history of Canada. That like this is something else to Canada, that we might have a shot at the Stanley Cup after 32 years. And I just want to thank you for taking the calls. Yeah, go ahead.
1: Thank you. It'd be the biggest thing ever. Tony, Montreal, thank you for the call. And I have a lot of hockey friends in my life. My radio partner in Boise, where I do the show Monday through Friday. I have the Westwood One this gig Sunday nights. But, you know, my 9-to-5 job, or not 9-to-5 job, but my other job, my partner's a big hockey fan. And he said that a Montreal Canadiens home game is the best home atmosphere in North American professional sports. And I imagine it's going crazy. And I'll give it to hockey. Nobody knows how to start a game with the opening ceremony, presentation, whatever theatrics you want. Nobody is doing a better job right now than the NHL. They have nailed that. The Vegas Golden Knight deal. Hockey, thank you. You're kicking ass. And I love that story, and I kind of want the Sabres in that series. I'm sorry, Tony. I love what's going on in Buffalo, and I want Buffalo to have it, to keep this going too. But Montreal, it's a great story either way. And can the Knicks, beat the Thunder in a series? No. Can they win two games? Probably not. Can they win one, in my opinion? Sure. But they're tough as hell. How do you not love Jalen Brunson unless you're just a Nick hater? That guy's tough as rocks, man. He's got some John Starks in him too, Nick fan. The organ playing, the garden rocking, damn it, you love it. That's why I hope we get Knicks Thunder. But for me, I don't think there's anybody that's touching OKC other than San Antonio. And like I said, Wemby's too young right now, in my opinion, to take on this OKC team. He will be ready, and it looks like the supporting cast is going to be money. If you're a Spurs fan, dang you. You went done hit it again. And he's 22. Tim Duncan played 4 years of college. David Robinson paid 4 years of college and served in the Navy. You got both those guys late. You got Wemby, and he's 22. You're going to be good for 17 more years. Spurs fan? David, Duncan, Wemby. Victor Wembanyama will win a championship. He will. It's the NBA. The best player, the mega alpha dog of that league in every single era, has won titles. That's how that league is measured. The best players of every era, they win titles. The 80s, Moses and Doc, Bird and Magic, Isaiah. Those are the ones that win the title. The 90s, Dream and Jordan. Who are the best two players of the 90s? You can probably start with Jordan and then follow it with Dream. You win titles. The next era, who are the best players? Shaq and Kobe and Duncan. Who won the titles? Those two teams mainly. It's how this league works, man. So yeah, Wemby will get one. LeBron, that quest. He got his. It was a one-man dynasty. He went to 10 straight finals with what? Three different teams. One-man dynasty. 310-840-4910. I'm Johnny Ballgame. This is Westwood One Sports Night, or should I say Westwood One Sports Morning? Or how about just Westwood One Sports? Download the Westwood One Sports app.
0: Patrick Mahomes, ACL tear late last year. No playoffs in KC for the first time in 12 seasons. But now, Andy Reid says the three-time Super Bowl MVP is on track for OTAs. Could Mahomes really be 100% by week one? Westwood One Sports.
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21: If you're someone who isn't super active, just thinking about the amount of exercise you're supposed to get every week can feel daunting. 75 minutes of vigorous exercise, 150 minutes of moderate intensity exercise. It's a lot, but I have some good news for you in the form of a recent study out of Norway. Researchers found that for most sedentary people, getting just 5 more minutes of meaningful movement a day had a statistically significant impact on their expected lifespan. So did reducing the amount of time they sat every day by just 30 minutes. That's not to say that this bare minimum is what you should aspire to, but I think it's a good reminder that doing something is always better than doing nothing. The point is, just get started. Work just a little bit more movement into your daily routine, and don't even think of it as exercise. I'm Dr. Sanjay Gupta, helping you live a better life.

0: Yeah, we'll do the ditty if you want to. What's up, guys? Into the morning, 310-840-4910. If your NFL team, you have a rookie NFL head coach, not a guy in the first year with the new place, a rookie NFL head coach, Joe Brady, Jeff Hafley, Clint Kubiak, Mike LaFleur, Jesse Minter, Todd Monken. Which one of those fan bases is most confident that they got the guy and it's going to hit? We'll talk about this a little later. But remember, guys, in the NFL, a rookie head coach, there's no, hey, well, you know, we're going to give him some time. There's a culture that needs to be built. In that league, you go to the playoffs as a rookie all the time. Ben Johnson, Liam Cohen did it. DeMeco Ryans did it. Hell, Brian Daboll did it. Dare I say, no, yes, Matt Nagy did it. Rookie head coaches, Matt LaFleur, Packer fan, NFC Championship as a rookie head coach. It happens. Jim Harbaugh, he went 13-3 his first year in San Francisco. Heck, John Harbaugh made the playoffs as a rookie NFL head coach back in 08. Mike Tomlin, oh, guys, it happens. It's not out of the question for a rookie NFL coach to go to the playoffs. It happens like every year. So I want to dive into that a little bit and ask you, fan base, Stuart Kovacs, Raider fan. You know, you got a rookie head coach, producer Stuart Kovacs. What's your confidence level? I know you're a Raider fan, grain of salt, that Clint Kubiak's going to come in and be the guy there in Vegas for you.
1: I think he's going to be the guy. Do I think they're going to make the playoffs, win 10 or 11 games this year? No, I think they're a little bit away from that. I think that could be next year when you have Mendoza maybe get a half a season under his belt and then, you know, bring in some more reinforcements on defense and at offensive line. Then maybe looking to next year they can look to compete for a playoff spot. But I think this year it's probably a little too early, not because of him, because of the roster.
0: Agree. But I think this year, I mean, you look at the rookie head coaches, the guys who have the quarterbacks have the best shot. And Joe Brady has Josh Allen, and Jesse Minter has Lamar. Jesse Minter's got to figure out how to get that 3-5 career playoff record for Lamar Jackson up. Lamar's never won two games in a single playoffs either. Got to get some consistency there. Get Lamar on a playoff run. So we'll get there. Back to the calls. Let's go to Detroit. John, you're on the line in Detroit. You're live on Westwood One. What you got, John? Detroit.
2: Hey, how's it going? How's it going, man?
0: Awesome, man. Great.
2: Hey, you know, answer to that last question you just had, my money would go on Jesse Minter, being a big-time Michigan fan. He's the best defensive coordinator I have ever seen at the University of Michigan. I have never seen a guy that went into the locker room and made the adjustments and came out and just absolutely locked down the other team. It was unbelievable to watch, and I was sad to see this guy go. But, you know, about the sweep, the NBA team sweeping, back in, I'm not sure, Johnny, but back in 1989, the Lakers, I'm pretty sure, had won 17 straight games going into the finals, and then Magic and Byron Scott tore their hamstrings and couldn't play against
0: the remember.
2: Pistons. That would have been the team, I thought, because of the way they were playing, I think they were going to just hogtie the Pistons. And one other thing, Johnny, Jalen Brunson, I'm not a big fan of this guy. I mean, I know he's a dog and he plays with a lot of heart, but Jalen Brunson literally falls out in the first 3 minutes of every game if the refs call it the way it's supposed to be. Jalen Brunson commits 65 to 75 fouls a game because he pushes off with his off arm every single time he drives to the basket, every single time he's got a defender on him, and that is against the rules of basketball. So Jalen Brunson commits at least 60 fouls every single game. Isaiah did not have to push off. Allen Iverson did not have to push off. Magic Johnson did not have to push off to get to the basket and get free. Jalen Brunson pushes off on every single drive he's ever made since college. Watch the games, everybody. It's against the rules, and it's ugly to watch, and it's giving
0: thanks for the call.
2: A bad name.
0: Let's go. Let's move on. John in Detroit. I get it, but that's how the appreciate the call. They don't call that anymore. You watch any NBA game, everybody is pushing off. I get it. They don't call it anymore, and I guess I wish they would, although I don't watch basketball to see whistles be blown. And I think the kid's tough as hell, and they don't call it, so he's not going to stop doing it. But, okay, to each their own, you guys got your calls. And the 89 Lakers, guys, they won every game until they went to the finals, like he said. I'll never forget the Sports Illustrated cover. It said sweep as the Lakers went into the finals. The Lakers got swept in the finals. Tony Campbell, I think, was their leading scorer that series, and he didn't even play in the regular season, basically. He was an expansion draft guy from Minnesota the next year. Can't believe I remember this crap. But I'll never forget Magic Johnson pulling his hammy and coming up limp. I'll never forget that. And by that, the series was over. Byron Scott, I thought, was already out, but maybe he got hurt that series, too. And the Pistons swept them. And I remember Sports Illustrated had the same cover the next week, and it didn't say sweep, it said weep. They just took the S off, and I think James Worthy was on the cover now that I remember it. But you're right, the Lakers almost did it. But here's the thing, even if Magic, even if Byron wouldn't have been hurt, they're not sweeping the Bad Boys. Okay, the Lakers won in 88. They beat the Bad Boys, and it was a seven-game series. And the 88 Lakers were better than the 89 Lakers. They were younger. The Lakers were on fumes in 89, 90, 91. It was hard, way harder. No more Kareem. They were getting Vlade in. Cooper and Magic and Worthy were getting old. It was just tough. Riley left. They had Mike Dunleavy coaching. A lot of stuff. But they wouldn't have swept the Bad Boys there, in my opinion. 310-840-4910. Lots to get to all the way until 6 a.m. Yep, that's where we're going. And you're going to get the lineup all day on Westwood One. Stuart Kovacs, my producer, is the NFL schedule release, is that top priority for you this week? If not, where does it rank? How curious are you to see who your Raiders face in week one? You'll find out in what, 3 days, 4 days, Stuart?
1: Yeah, very, very curious. Very, very curious to see what they're going to end up with schedule-wise, because it is going to be a very tough schedule.
0: Guys, remember, listen to Westwood One for the schedule release. Mike Golick bringing out the big guns for that. I am Johnny Ballgame. At @ballgame_KTIK on X. It's Westwood One Sports
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13: If you're someone who isn't super active, just thinking about the amount of exercise you're supposed to get every week can feel daunting. 75 minutes of vigorous exercise, 150 minutes of moderate intensity exercise. It's a lot. But I have some good news for you in the form of a recent study out of Norway. Researchers found that for most sedentary people, getting just 5 more minutes of meaningful movement a day had a statistically significant impact on their expected lifespan. So did reducing the amount of time they sat every day by just 30 minutes. That's not to say that this bare minimum is what you should aspire to, but I think it's a good reminder that doing something is always better than doing nothing. The point is, just get started. Work just a little bit more movement into your daily routine, and don't even think of it as exercise. I'm Dr. Sanjay Gupta, helping you live a better life.
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1: Lionel Richie, if you're listening, this one's for you tonight, man. We're going all night long on Westwood One Sports Night. Johnny Ballgame here, 310-840-4910. Six rookie NFL head coaches. Never coached a game before, never been a head coach in the league before. Their week one opponent, which we will find out on Thursday. Six rookie NFL head coaches, two of which come with a defensive pedigree. Miami gets Jeff Hafley, doing good things with the Packers, previously a head coach at Boston College, a guy who bet on himself and did a very, very good job of that, Jeff Hafley. And then the other defensive backgrounded head coach, Baltimore fan, I know you're juiced for Jesse Minter. I mean, Jesse Minter and Mike McDonald were in the same defensive meetings and rooms for like 7 years together. Yep. Those are the two with defensive backgrounds. Everybody else, offense. And don't listen to anybody say like, well, dude, you got a rookie head coach. It's probably going to be a year. Yeah, he's got to instill his culture. You know, his system takes time. You know, it's gonna be a while. You know, don't put too much pressure on him early. No, we do that in this league. You put pressure on him week one, even if they're a rookie, because it happens every year. Ben Johnson, Liam Cohen, playoffs, first year, they're fine. Kevin O'Connell did it. Brian Daboll did it. Matt LaFleur, Sean McVay, both Harbaugh brothers went to the playoffs. Their rookie year as a head coach. Hell, Rex Ryan's rookie year, 2009, first year he was a head coach. Playoffs with the stinking Jets. Sean Payton in New Orleans with Katrina backdrop. I mean, first-year coaches go to the playoffs all the time. I think McDermott did it in Buffalo. Did Matt Nagy do it in Chicago? Bears fan, slippy, slappy, swami, Samsonite. I think Matt Nagy did it. So get off this whole, well, rookie head coach thing. Not in this league. No, in this league. I mean, they have a ton of success. I think Seifert, he was a rookie who won a Super Bowl. I think you got to go back to like Don McCafferty to be the only one who's ever done that, like winning a Super Bowl in your rookie year. No, Mike McDonald was not a rookie. He had that weird 10-win season that the whole world forgot about 2 years ago in Seattle with Geno Smith at quarterback. Yeah, that team. 310-840-4910. Who pops this year, man? Who is it? Who is this year's Matt Nagy? You know, I mean, and yet my Stuart Kovacs, he lets me know Nagy 12-4 year one playoffs. Yeah. So, I mean, guys, if I'm going to get on here and I'm going to spit into this microphone that, you know, Clint Kubiak is going to the playoffs this year. You know, okay. Just if you say, no, that's ridiculous, I'll just throw Matt Nagy at you. Brian Daboll. So it's not like, oh, if you go to the playoffs year one, you're an instant legend in coaching. No, because you've had dudes of all shapes and sizes of NFL coaching careers as rookies to get to the playoffs year one. Who's the one this year? Joe Brady's the youngest, 36 years, and he gets Josh Allen, prime Josh Allen. There's massive pressure there, or should be. It's Josh Allen. And McDermott did a really good job. He just couldn't beat the teams that were better than him, or he couldn't beat the quarterbacks who that particular day were better than Josh. Joe Burrow, Patrick Mahomes, both multiple times with Josh Allen in the playoffs. We get it. We know. It's fine. Bo Nix and overtime, it's tough. I know, major, major pressure for Joe Brady. And there should be. So I want to know what fan base is feeling the best about this. The 2026 rookie NFL head coaches. Somebody's going to be, right? You can't say, well, no, it's not going to happen this year. Maybe it won't. But, I mean, it happens like DeMeco Ryans did it. Nick Sirianni did it. I told you Matt LaFleur, if I didn't. Matt LaFleur went to the what? NFC Championship game as a rookie head coach? In 19, he did. And am I seeing this? Am I Adam Gase, 2016 Dolphins. Didn't like Matt Moore start a playoff game because Tannehill got hurt that year. That might have been Mike Tomlin's like last playoff win. So, yeah. Who's it going to be this year? Who's that rookie head coach? You're like, okay, he's going to the playoffs. He's doing Liam Cohen, Ben Johnson every year. Let's get to Michigan and you know it. You love it. Or it's the opposite and you're thinking, oh, really? Mr. Positive, yes. Mr. Positive, the line is yours. Welcome to Westwood One. Are you serious, Mr. Positive? All that? And we don't even get to him. All right. 310-840-4910. Good stuff tonight on Westwood One Sports Night. Don't need a major project to get to the playoffs as a rookie. I mean, you could say the big thing here with head coaches, who's got the quarterbacks, man? That's probably who is going to have the instant success. I mean, again, unless you're Matt Nagy and you can just pull 12-4 out of your ace with Mitchell Trubisky. Some of those years, the Bears have them. They have the 2001 year. I still don't know how they went 13-3 with Jim Miller. And then they have the Matt Nagy year. Like, the Bears have these really good years and they're out of nowhere and then they go away and they're never to be heard from again. That's not the case, in my opinion, with what's going on now. I'm in on the Bears right now. I'm not sure I can bring them to Seattle in late January and feel good about beating the dark side, but if it's a home game, different deal. Yeah, I think the Bears are kind of knocking on that door. They're getting there. And Ben Johnson was a rookie head coach last year where it's just like Ben Johnson was almost like Tim Duncan going number one in the draft that year, right? You just knew he was going to be good. Instantly, just pure, you were convinced from what he had done at previous positions he had where, okay, this is going to fit, and it did. But he had a quarterback. And so did Liam Cohen. Like, first overall drafted quarterbacks. That's the thing. Most coaches who have the first overall drafted quarterback, they don't get to coach him. No, their ass gets fired. Like after 1 year, happens so many times. And then you want to be that second guy. That's what Ben Johnson was. That's what Liam Cohen might have been. Was Liam the third guy for Trevor Lawrence? Might even have been the fourth. Anywho. But the only coaches, rookie coaches this year, that I can look at and check the box. Do they have a quarterback? Joe Brady, aforementioned. Jesse Minter. You got prime Lamar. Jeff Hafley, Miami. Who's your quarterback? Clint Kubiak, Vegas. We know who he is, but yeah. Or we know who he is, sure. It's not the worst situation for Clint Kubiak. You saw what he was doing with Sam Darnold. No one's going to sit there and argue Sam Darnold from a talent perspective as a top five guy. No, just he's an operator. And Kubiak obviously had a lot of success with him. But we know who their quarterback is. We just don't. Mike LaFleur, Arizona. That's a disaster. Why don't you spend more money at the running back position while you're at it? I don't know what's going to happen with Mike LaFleur. That's a tough deal in Arizona right now. I mean, you're Jacoby Brissett in that division with those defenses. What? But I don't have the answer. I mean, sometimes you get stuck. And sadly for the Cardinals, this happens all the time. They're like the Mazda RX-7 trying to drive in a snowstorm. They're always stuck. Todd Monken, heard good things about Todd Monken. No guys who've worked for him, no guys who he's worked for. Todd Monken, and here's a guy that's been waiting, deserving a shot, and he gets Cleveland, and he gets Deshaun Watson or Shedeur Sanders for week one. That's not easy, man. Especially Kevin Stefanski, who I think another rookie head coach to take a team to the playoffs, and he took Cleveland. That's tracking down a cephalopoid on foot. Nobody does that. But that's a tough deal, I think. Six rookie head coaches. I mean, if you pay any attention or think, you know, any type of trend in this league, it's just, it always happens. There's that coach as a rookie who, damn, the chips fall their way. Liam Cohen last year and Ben Johnson, perfect examples. More so Cohen, because you were like, dang, man, ooh. With Liam Cohen, like, that came out of nowhere for me. And we like their talent, sure. But you didn't know it was going to go to that level, especially with everything they did to acquire Travis Hunter, and he was just a non-factor. Jacksonville went 14-3. And they mortgaged their future to take the unicorn, who they really didn't even use nor need. And then he was hurt, and they still had a terrific season. And Jag fan Duval is, I don't know, I don't remember the last offseason a Jaguar fan was this excited. You'd have to tell me. Which rookie head coach do you think he's the one that's going to pop this year? Is it because he has Josh Allen? And what's he going to do with Josh Allen? This can't be like, oh, he's got his buddy as the head coach now. It's the sub teacher. It's ice cream for breakfast. No, dude. Like, Joe Brady's got to figure out how to get Josh Allen beating Mahomes and Burrow in playoff games. It's the only thing he needs to do. Let's get to Chicago. Great stuff. Brandon on the line in Chicago. Brandon, you're with Johnny Ballgame on Westwood One Sports Night. What you got?
2: The Ballgame. What's good, man? Thanks for taking my call.
1: Anytime.
2: So I was going to say, you know, you said Stefanski. I agree with you on that one because, you know, you look and see what he did with Cleveland. You know, he did get him to the playoffs. And then another guy is McCarthy, man. You know, he had winning seasons in Dallas, you know, top five offense. And then wanted to get one thing in real quick on the Bears is everybody's hating, you know, that they didn't, you know, draft anything on defense, but it doesn't really matter when you're putting up 50 on people. You know, imagine what Luther Bird and Xavier Thomas, you know, put them both in the slot, let them go to work. And then, you know, you got Al Harris. I think that's one of the most underrated coaches in the NFL, man. You look at what he did in Dallas, producing, you know, NFL leading interceptions with Diggs and Bland, I think, Bland, you know, and then last year with the Bears. And I just think that, you know, he can put together, you know, NFL leading secondaries, man, because of what a good coach he is. And I'm just happy that the Bears got him.
1: Think about this. Great call, Brandon, in Chicago. I'll answer a few of this stuff, but I just want to start because it's just so fresh for me. And I'm like 95% sure on this. No sources, just a gut. That it's going to be Wednesday night, the opener, wherever, Netflix or whatevs. It's going to be Chicago at Seattle. And that's a bitchin' opener. You talk teams, fan bases. Oh, yes. Now, the only thing bad about it is I'd probably rather have it in December or November when both teams are, you know, wherever they are at that point in the season, which is more significant of who they will be the rest of the year. I mean, the Raiders beat the Patriots week one last year, right? Still remember Pete Carroll in the locker room saying how quick a turnaround. Stuart Kovacs, my producer, a lifelong Raider fan, he was saying playoffs after they went into New England and won last year. So, I mean, week one is like the most insignificant week or game. I get that. But, and this is a big Sir Mix-a-Lot, baby got back-sized butt. Bears, Seahawks, opener. That's just juicy, man. No pun intended. It is. So I hope we get that because, yes, I love, you know, Luther Burden's a guy, I know fantasy owners, pay attention to. I mean, there's no guarantee who's going to be Caleb's number one next year. I assume it's Rome. I know they're going to do a lot with tight ends. So I'm not really going to dissect that yet, but I do like what they have. And more so, it's not necessarily about the pieces with the Bears, although I like them. It's about the genius. Maybe I shouldn't use that word. I'll just say it's about Ben Johnson. That's, if I'm a Bears fan, that's who I'm excited about because he can find a lot of guys to fit his scheme and system. Amon-Ra was not Jamar Chase or Marvin Harrison Jr. coming out. He will remind you of that. And he's as good as any receiver in the league. I do not think Amon-Ra is where he is if Ben Johnson is never his OC. I think coaching in the NFL is that big a deal. Where you go, who you work with, what organizational umbrella you're under, that's way more important. Sam Darnold didn't suck. He went to the Jets. And you can say that about so many players or so many teams who've been misguided and messed things up and have not given very talented people a chance to ply their trade, man. Let's get back to Michigan. One more chance for Mr. Positive. What you got? Bring it.
3: Johnny Ballgame, you're rocking the mic with your lyrical spit. I got to go with Joe Brady. Here's the reason. You got Josh Allen. You got a generational talent. You can't contain him. It's just like Barry Sanders. You're so good that you'll make things happen. It doesn't matter how good Joe Brady is, because Josh Elvis Allen is the best quarterback alive today, that he's going to make things happen. He's going to scramble. He's going to run. He's going to throw it 75 yards, and he's going to put it right in the pocket, big fella. I got to tell you, boom shakalaka. What say you, Johnny Ballgame?
1: Ow! That's a good question. Nice call, Mr. Positive. On the show that I am a part of Monday through Friday, shout out, Idaho Sports Talk, Prater in the Ballgame, we had Khalil Shakir on our show last week because he's a Boise State player and we cover a lot of that stuff. And Shaq said this, and I couldn't refute it. He said, Josh Allen is the best player in the NFL. And yes, I'm biased. I don't care, whatever. That's what he said. But I was thinking, okay, well, who is? Who's the best player in the league? Is it still Mahomes? I know he's coming off an ACL. Does that put him down on the list? Or is it somebody else? And I was thinking about that the last couple of days after Khalil Shakir said that. I was thinking, wow, is it Lamar?

0: Everybody's talking about everybody else. All these new young guns, Bo Nix and Drake May, MVP candidates. And he's going to be like, are you kidding me? I eat pieces of Drake May for breakfast. So Mahomes is going to be pissed. I love that, by the way. I love it. I don't know. But the last 5 years, it's been an easy peasy. Mahomes is the best player in the league. You know, of course, it's his receiver. Of course, he's going to say that. But it's almost like when most players say that, you're like, yeah. Khalil Shakir said, hey, Josh Allen's the best player in the NFL. We have him. And I'm thinking, God, is he? He might be right on that. Stuart Kovacs, producer, Westwood One. Appreciate you as always. Stuart Kovacs, best player in the NFL. Who you say?
1: I am going to still rock with Mahomes. I know he has the ACL issue, but until he gets knocked off, I trust Mahomes more than anyone.
0: All right. Appreciate that. I'm a Burrow guy. I am, and I know it's always bumpy, or he's hurt, or the defense is, like, they were the first defense ever last year, the Bengals, to give up over 350 yards, and I think it was 30 points for 8 consecutive weeks. No defense has ever done that before. Get hammered, 30-plus points, 350-plus yards, hammered 8 straight games, half-year schedule. But, man, for me, it's like, you know, okay, Corral, you get all these guys. I'm going to give me Joe Burrow, man. Those receivers, too. Anyway, 310-840-4910. If you include the coaches who are on their first year with a new team, it gets way more interesting, too. That's what happens in this league as well. Even though, do you know how many coaches have won a Super Bowl as a head coach with two different teams? You know how many have done it, Stuart?
1: I don't.
0: Zero.
1: Oh, wow.
0: Never happened. And think of all the recycled Super Bowl winning head coaches. Not a one went to place B and won a ring for them, too. Mike Holmgren, very close in Super Bowl 40. There's been a couple other guys that have knocked on the door and got, but no. It's really hard to do, but there's some real, I think there's guys who have a serious chance to be the first on that one. What's the percentage that Oklahoma City goes 16-0? They don't lose a playoff game and they become the first NBA team to ever do that. Undefeated through the playoffs, all 4 rounds. Just text 310-840-4910. Just text. If you text 51, okay, you're saying it's a 51% chance OKC will not lose a game. And what's that mean? They're the best team ever? Or they're just way ahead of their era? You know, you couldn't say that about Michael. He got challenged. The league was tough. John Starks, Reggie Miller played their ace off against Jordan. Reggie took him to 7 games. Starks played Jordan tough. That's it for me. I think if you ask Michael, the 2 players that defended him the best, truth serum, he'd say John Starks and Reggie Miller. My opinion. 310-840-4910. I'm Johnny Ballgame. 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
1: Oh, hell yeah. Terminator 2, right? I remember waiting in line to see T2. Oh, the mega summer blockbuster, and this was the title song. Guys, Mondo Hernandez, he is the best bumper DJ in all of sports talk radio, and he's right here on Westwood One. Appreciate that. Let's see if we can keep the songs going. 310-840-4910. There's a few other coaches I just wanted to throw in there that I think might pop this year. I think it might be a hit. Because I think Shane Steichen, Indy, 8-2, finished 8-9. That doesn't happen very often in that league. I remember Dan Fouts did it in 1987, and I'm sorry I remember that, but I do. Like when you go 8-2 and then you just lose out the rest of the way. And that's what the Colts did. They were 8-2. And they finished 8-9. They were owning that division. Probably shouldn't say that because Jacksonville was right there. But Houston was off to a horrible start. They were almost 3-6, saved themselves in a game to get to 4-5, and they won 9 in a row to end the season. Jacksonville won 8 in a row to end the season in that division. Both those teams, 9-8 game winning streaks they're taking into this season. Seattle doesn't even have that, and they're the Super Bowl champ regular season. They won their last 7 games. Atlanta, 4-game win streak, unless you care. And the Vikings, the team that I want to get to. So I think it might be O'Connell. I think Kevin O'Connell in Viking fan, I'm sorry. I mean, Viking fan is just, he's heard this. He doesn't want to. But, dude, I think at some point, I think Kevin O'Connell is going to go to the Super Bowl with the Minnesota Vikings. I think it's going to happen. Don't fire him after a pesky, 6-11 if it comes. A very frustrating 8-9. Don't get your boxers in a bunch. But I think Kevin O'Connell is going to get to the Super Bowl. He went 9-8 with no quarterback play. That tells me that they are checking boxes at very key, very important parts of your roster and everything else that comes with it. They're getting it. That's a good outfit there. And they were winning despite their quarterback play. They finished 9-8. Minnesota did. In many years in the NFL, that'll get you in the playoffs. In most years, he almost took that fart knocker to the playoffs. So I think at some point in Viking fan, I know, I'm sorry, they haven't been to a Super Bowl since 76 with Tarkenton and the Willie Brown pick six game. I hate it. I'm sorry, Viking fan. 98, you guys were so good. It would have been the best Super Bowl ever, but the Dirty Birds got in the damn way and Gary Anderson missed a kick. Would have been the best Super Bowl ever. 15-1 Vikings against the 2,000-yard rushing John Albert Elway repeat Denver Bronco team. That would have been one of the best. And it was one of the worst Super Bowls. So Viking fan, I get it. And then you knocked on the door with Favre. Ah, man. Like, the Vikings have been door knockers in so many different eras, and it's just never happened for them. Stuart, you know what NFL team has the most playoff losses in the history of the NFL?
2: Vikings.
1: Yeah, man. Best producer in the conference. Yes, the stinking Vikings. Double check and look that up, but I'm pretty sure I'm correct on that. But yeah. Or the Vikings have, and how about this stat too? Sorry, Viking fan. I don't have this in my notes. But no NFL team besides the Vikings have won more playoff games without ever winning a Super Bowl than every other NFL team. Now, Buffalo might be close. Maybe they've passed them, but the Vikings had that forever. They had the most playoff wins of anybody who's never won a Super Bowl, one of those things. But I think Kevin O'Connell, if he can hit this with Kyler Murray, and if you're thinking, well, Kyler Murray sucks, well, look what he had last year. I don't think Kyler Murray sucks. I just think he needs smart people around him, and he needs focus. Maybe Kevin O'Connell's the guy. Shane Steichen in the AFC, Kevin O'Connell in the NFC. And Kevin O'Connell's been to the playoffs. He's just kind of, he lost to Daniel Jones, and then he got smoked with Sam Darnold when they went to SoFi against McVay. But I think he's one of those coaches. I could see him. Packer fan, LaFleur, I don't know. We'll see. I don't know if you can get to the playoffs out of the seven seed. Womp, womp, womp, womp, womp, womp, womp, womp. Johnny Ballgame. You know, got an interesting text, and we'll take some calls. 310-840-4910. And Stuart has confirmed it. The Vikings have 32 playoff losses, most all time. Cowboys 31, Rams, Steelers tied with 30. So yeah, sorry, Viking fan. You've been there so many times without getting it. They must be blue. Viking fan, not purple. 310-840-4910. Old school managers I'm going to get to because we're going to rest in peace. Bobby Cox, man. They don't make them like that anymore, guys, in baseball, and it's partly because of the rules. But give me that old school manager that's in your head, and maybe it's Bobby Cox, because why wouldn't it be? If you're about my age, you grew up with the TBS Braves, as I call them on throughout my radio shows. The TBS Braves. I don't care where you lived. You got more Braves games on television than your local team. I certainly did, being a Pacific Northwest guy. All the Mariner games weren't on TV when I was growing up as a kid, but dang it, the Braves are.
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1: You know, Jeff Blauser, Lonnie Smith, Mark Lemke. I still remember that damn team. Terry Pendleton. But give me that old school manager. Because it was another time, man, when managers played a significant role in baseball. and you don't see it as much. And I think we all know why. But that's just kind of how we work. So we'll get there, too. Keep with the text message percentage coming in on OKC. How about a text from Oregon? OKC will drop at least one game, ball game. The best they can do is tie the 0-1 Lakers, Shaq and Kobe. Well, they'd pass the 0-1 Lakers, kind of, because the 0-1 Lakers didn't play in a seven-game series in the first round. They were still five-game series back then. So the 0-1 Lakers were 15-1, or I'm sorry, yeah, 15-1. Lost game one to the Sixers, the Allen Iverson, excuse me, Tyronn Lue game. And I'm sure that's what he said. But yeah, Oklahoma City, I mean, I don't know if you can bet this anywhere, bet MGM, wherever you're going. I don't know if you can bet will the Thunder go undefeated throughout the playoffs and what that plus would look like. I mean, I'd lay $10 on that gladly. I think there's a shot. I mean, and we talked about this earlier. Well, what about Wemby? What about the Spurs? I love what the Spurs are doing, and they're going to need every second, every bit, every ounce of Wemby. They're going to need it. But, man, I don't think this Wemby is ready for that party. He's 22. He will be. Ho, ho, ho. He will be. I think Wemby might go down and be a Rushmore guy if he stays healthy. Guys, he just defies science. We've just never seen anything like it. He's a 7'5", two guard. It's just I watch him and I just shake my head. Been watching NBA my whole life, like we all have. We've just never seen this dude. 310-804-0410. Get to the calls. Minneapolis. Huh. Had a feeling we'd get one of these. Will in Minneapolis. You're live. Westwood One Sports Night. Will, what you got, bud?
3: Hey, feeling good about the Minnesota Timberwolves, just even in the series with the Spurs for number one. But with, you know, Edwards performing so well, he's got like two beat up knees. A lot of people don't remember that because they just want to talk about that. Wembanyama got ejected and all of that stuff. But I mean, I don't know what to say. I mean, I'm not saying that Anthony Edwards is Michael Jordan, but have two beat up knees because, you know, whatever, plane injury, whatever, and stuff, and still put up the production and, you know, help his team get the win, lead his team to the win. And, you know, I think they're going to win it in six or seven games, but we'll see. You know, the Spurs, they're really good. They're really good even without Wembanyama. That's what I'll realize. I could be off on this, but being a hoophead, I thought they were something like 11-5 on the season without Wembanyama. So it still is no cakewalk. But one more NBA comment, and then I had a football comment for you. The Lakers, don't they need to move on from LeBron James? Just get swept, move on. And anyway, quick question for you guys, since you guys were doing the football NFL Viking thing. Do you know the winningest franchise in the NFL, the history of it, that hasn't won a Super Bowl?
1: Highest all-time winning percentage of a team that has never won the Super Bowl? Is that the question, Will?
3: Yeah. The winningest team in NFL history
1: Is it the Vikings?
3: Not won a Super Bowl.
1: Is it the Vikings?
3: They're the 10th winningest team of all time, and they have not won the Super Bowl. They have the 10th. Yeah. Hey, but here's an artificial intelligence stumping question that I figured out is very amusing. Ask the artificial intelligence if the Minnesota Vikings have ever won a championship, and you'll get four wrong answers on average before you get the right one.
1: Yeah, I mean,
3: so that's what you guys should play around with, because the Vikings are the 1969 NFL champions, the last NFL champions in existence before the merger. So,
1: good point, man.
3: Anyway,
1: Joe Cap,
3: you guys have a good. Hey, you guys have a good show. I appreciate it. Thanks for letting me drop in and throw you a couple of nuggets. Have a great evening.
1: Anytime, Will. The Spurs are they win without Wemby. You're right, and they just have a good outfit. I really like what they're doing, but they're not a team that's going to win multiple playoff series, in my opinion, without Wemby, and that's fine. That's how they're built. They need Wemby, and that's okay. And Ant's just such a badass. You're right. He's a grade A superstar. If Minnesota wins this series, it's going to have to become, in my opinion, an Ant series. You caught a break, I think, with the Wemby thing. Just my opinion, I think the Spurs would have won with Wemby. But we'll never know. And now it's 2-2 and cool, right? I don't have any skin in that series. Hell, I just want more games. Give me a 2-2. This round has sucked, man. Lakers with LeBron, yeah, I would totally explore moving on. Just the Lakers are about business too, and LeBron's still good business. But I think if I'm LeBron, maybe if there's that one more run, maybe you go somewhere else. I mean, everybody knows this. The NBA offseason is more exciting than the NBA regular season. And it's like not even close. It's weird. So that'll be down the road. But we potentially could see LeBron James play for a different team, or maybe one. Maybe he goes back to Cleveland, tries to help those guys. Let's get to Massachusetts. Andrew, you're live on Westwood One Sports. Andrew in Massachusetts. Hey. What you got?
4: Hey, can you hear me okay?
1: Coming in loud and clear, Andrew. What you got?
4: All right. So to keep it so it's not too long, about OKC, right? You talked about skin in the game. So at the beginning, Phoenix Suns. I'm probably the biggest Phoenix Suns fan this side of Phoenix, all the way to the other side towards Massachusetts. So, the Suns got smoked the first game against OKC, right? I really watch the Suns when they, when you know, whenever they're playing, when they come to Boston, I go every year. So, second game, they, Booker, did you see the second game against the Suns by any chance?
1: Yeah, I think that was when they cried foul afterwards. Booker was saying that they're not getting calls or whatnot.
4: Wait a minute. Booker, first of all, early in the game, Booker's face was all red and sweaty, and he had that look like, we can win this game. We can take these guys. The Phoenix Suns were playing like a well-oiled machine for most of the year. It's a very psychological game. When it got near playoff time, after the All-Star break, they started losing a little bit more. Booker sprained his ankle. And so anyhow, second game, Booker had that look on his face, and I loved it. Like, we can beat these guys. So near the end of the game, I just was remembering this stuff because when they lost, I haven't been able to watch the Lakers series because I've been working my new job and stuff. LeBron did great in the series before that. LeBron had everybody all psyched going that far without Luka. Anyhow, but they folded against OKC. So anyhow, Booker, near the end of the game, he goes to save a ball that's going out of bounds, and it hits one of the guys from OKC. He was not doing anything except saving the ball. He comes back into play, and Caruso said to the ref, give him a technical. And the ref gives Booker a technical. For nothing. For what? For that. Okay? And then...
1: Okay, thank you for the call, Andrew. I got to get this thing back. Thank you for the call, Andrew. I don't know if you're saying that Phoenix just had that one little break. It would have been a different series. To me, that was... I use this reference a lot, but Phoenix OKC? That was bringing a butter knife to a machine gun fight. They can't hang with OKC, in my opinion, and I don't think we'll ever see Phoenix beat this OKC team in a playoff series. Phoenix has a decent thing going, but it's not enough. It's not enough. This team might go 16-0. Maybe Wemby gets a game. Maybe Ant gets a game. I don't know. The Knicks have a big showing in MSG. The organ is blaring. See you in a second. I'm Johnny Ballgame. This is Westwood One Sports Night.
0: Where in the world is Aaron Rodgers? Even Steelers GM Omar Khan doesn't know. He told us that exclusively on Westwood One Sports.
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14: A better life with Dr. Sanjay Gupta.
15: Across the country right now, at this very moment, there are probably arguments taking place about who's doing more of the housework, the homework, the shuttling of kids from this activity to that. It's true. By and large, women do more of this than men. But doesn't have to be that way. And if you and your spouse can level that playing field, it's going to make both of you and your kids happier. Psychologist Yelena Kecmanovic says this might be how you get there. As hard as it might be at first, try to think of your partner like a teammate, not an adversary. Learn how to do some of the chores your partner does to get a better understanding of how much effort something takes. And finally, take the time to acknowledge what the other person is doing. And every now and then, even express your appreciation. That'll go a long way. I'm Dr. Sanjay Gupta, helping you live a better life.
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1: Appreciate you guys all night long. We'll go till, what, 6 a.m. Eastern time? So appreciate you guys. I did want to get to the text line, 310-840-4910, and ask you about, I guess, out-of-date team names in sports. Outdated team names in sports. Archaic team names in sports. Team names in sports that don't even really make sense in whatever society we live in now. Like the New York team, right? The Knicks. A Knickerbocker? That's a pant. And they called them the Knickerbockers because they pulled their pants a certain way when they played basketball, like in peach baskets, before it even had a hole in the bottom, the basket. The Knicks. I'd be like, what was with the, what's your name? Oh, we're the L.A. Trousers. You know, we're the Chicago Capris. Not saying they should change it. It's gone too far and the Knicks are cool. Just if you're ever wondering, like, what is a Nick? It's a pant. Text me right now. What's the most outdated team name in sports? We'll be back. Ball game.
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11: For years, scientists have been studying the association between depression and dementia. As you might expect, the relationship is complicated. But there's this new study out of the UK which found it's not just broad strokes. There are six symptoms of depression that are especially correlated with dementia risk years later. Number one, losing confidence in yourself. Two, not being able to face up to your problems. 3. Not feeling warmth or affection from other people. 4. Feeling nervous and anxious all the time. 5. Not being satisfied with the way tasks are carried out. And finally, 6. Difficulty concentrating. What we could be seeing here is the impact of people becoming less social, or that certain changes in the brain lead to both depression and dementia. But dementia takes longer to manifest. If you notice these symptoms, talk to your doctor about it. I'm Dr. Sanjay Gupta, helping you live a better life.
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1: Rest in peace, Bobby Cox. Bobby Cox was such a gem for baseball. You know, people don't know managers anymore. They change them too long. I'm sorry. You know, I heard my man Mike Wicked busting producer Stuart Kovacs a few hours ago because he didn't know who the head coach of the Washington Wizards was. We don't know coaches anymore like we did. They change too dang often. But man, they didn't used to. And I wanted to ask you, you know, who's that favorite old school manager for you and why? You know, we're not going to see this anymore. The ejections, you know, you'll hear this. Yeah, Bobby Cox was ejected 162 times. It is far, far and away the record. And it's one of those beyond breakable records in sports. It's in the mix. Ripken consecutive games. DiMaggio consecutive hit streak. 56, right? I mean, Nolan Ryan strikeouts, Cy Young wins, right? Like, it's one of those. Nobody. I mean, managers don't get ejected anymore. There's not as much reason to even argue. You can challenge balls in strikes. So the back and forth between a manager and an umpire in many cases is gone. And that kind of sucks. You know, I mean, I'm a Lou Piniella. I'm a Lou Piniella guy. That's my favorite old school manager. He grabbed a base, second base, and threw it into center field, man. It was great. I mean, and Bobby Cox, it was more of it. Losing your temper, not giving a rip. 131 umpires ejected Bobby Cox. 131? That must have been every single home plate National League umpire from, what, the 80s to the mid-2000s could raise their hand and say, yeah, I ejected Bobby Cox. 131 different umps rung him up. Legendary. Legendary. The TBS Braves. We saw it. It was on, and, you know, rest in peace, Ted Turner. Sad day for the TBS Braves era, which I was a huge, huge fan of. Can't even tell you how many times you get home from school. I lived in the Pacific time zone, so Braves games started at 4 p.m. Mariner games or wherever, Dodger games and Giant games, West Coast, didn't start till 7. So when you're a Pacific time zone sports fan, dude, you get home from school and there's just games everywhere. Every day at 4 o'clock, and that game every day was the Braves on TBS, and they were really good. Like in an era where nobody got to go to the playoffs in baseball, Bobby Cox went every year from 91 to 05. I mean, that's insane. The only year he didn't, they didn't have one. It was called the strike year of 94. And they were winning, what, 60% of their games when the strike occurred. So chances are they probably would have went that year anyway. And he never gets mentioned with the best. And it's because he has the one, and I get it, and I think that's fair for Bobby Cox's legacy. One of the best to do it. One of the best of his era. But when you get to the list above that, no, because he just had the one. But I loved the TBS era Braves, and they ran into some really good teams, sure. You know, a Blue Jays team, a Yankees team, yeah, whatever. Twins, Kirby Puckett, hell of a series. Lost seventh game, what, 1-0? But who's that old school manager for you? Because we're never going to see it. Like we had it in baseball for so long. That was a part of the thing. The back and forth between a manager and the ump. And now you just challenge everything. If it's a close play at first, no, you're just going to look at it again. You don't need to run out there and you know, take a bunch of dirt and cover home plate with it, Billy Martin style, you know, make the ump have to actually get his brush out of his pouch and actually do the work to clean off the plate. That's genius. When you can't remember when Pete Rose got suspended for a month when he pushed an umpire? Remember that? A month. So yeah, I mean, you can't touch him, but dude, you can put dirt on him. And it was so fun. I mean, like I said, Lou Piniella earlier, like how many times did Lou Piniella just flat out lose his temper? Maybe there was some strategy to it. A lot of times people will say that and I will buy it. If the team needs a spark, and the manager, the coach gets wrong, and you're thinking, okay, screw everybody, let's just play. Sometimes that helps. But those old school managers, we're just not going to see in baseball anymore, and maybe not even other sports. Like, remember, like, guys were with teams a long time. Even when they lost, they'd bring them back and bring them back. It felt like there was an era, and this was it, where you at least got 5 full years. Now you get like 2. And that's why people are like, well, who's the coach? I can't believe I don't remember these coaches anymore. Yeah, because they change too often. It's hard to remember them. Let's get to Dallas. Let's get to the hotline. 310-840-4910. Tony in Dallas. Tony, welcome to the show. Who's that old school manager for you, man?
2: Hey, Johnny, I was always good to talk to you on Sunday night. I always catch you on my way home from work. You're talking about things that just don't happen. I'm thinking Sparky Anderson. I remember when with the Big Red Machine, and I was really stoked when he went to the Tigers. I was born in Flint, Michigan. And, you know, who can forget Billy Martin? Only manager in the history of any pro sports to get fired 5 times and get rehired by the same guy. What, a short time later? You said old school managers, and those are just 2 classics I thought of. Appreciate you taking my call.
1: Thanks, Tony in Dallas. I mean, I love those. I mean, you watch old films of Sparky managing, you know, whether it's with the umpires, whether he's talking with Johnny Bench, whether it's a mound visit. I believe he was the first manager to win the World Series with both leagues. That's been done a few times, but yeah, Sparky's a good one. I don't remember this guy. It was a little before my time, but Earl Weaver. I've seen all the clips. Man, that was fun. And fans, we loved that. That was a part of baseball that was kind of like fighting in hockey. It was just kind of accepted. It just kind of became part of it. And sometimes a manager just loses his cool and he heads out there. And I love, you know, one more thing on Bobby Cox. Rest in peace. The TBS era Braves. This is the one thing I can say. Everybody listening to this show right now, Johnny Ballgame, if you're over 34, we all saw the same team the most when we were growing up, like all of us. You know, Ted Turner made the TBS Braves just a national product, and they were really good, and they were entertaining. I mean, they had a manager that broke John McGraw's record. That's my favorite part about Bobby Cox owning the ejections record, is that John McGraw was number 2. Do your McGraw research. Watch Ken Burns Baseball. McGraw was an all-timer. And Bobby Cox got rung up, kicked out, ejected more than John McGraw. And John McGraw last managed a game, what, in the roaring 20s or during the Depression? When the sport was way different? We don't get that in baseball anymore. And look, I'm okay with where baseball is, to be honest. I like the technology. I wanted the robot umps. I love it. I don't want to have a better view from my couch than the ump has who's actually calling the game. I don't want technology from my recliner that the actual ump calling the game isn't privy to. That's cheesy McGillicuddy, man. Use it, and they do. But you do sacrifice, which was one of the most entertaining relationships in the storytelling of sports. A pissed off manager and an ump, or a coach and a ref. It's a beautiful relationship. NFL films, coaches and refs. You can watch that all night. Let's get to Boston. We got Jim on the line in Boston, talking some baseball, kind of all over the place tonight. Jim, welcome to Westwood One. Jim, what do you have for us?
3: Thanks for taking my call. Bobby Cox was definitely the one, but Earl Weaver for the Baltimore Orioles was one little guy that just never, ever seemed to be happy. He had a lot of dirt kicking himself. I mean, like you said,
1: so
3: you know,
1: the 70s,
3: you had Lasorda, you had, we talked about, you know, several of them right now that they're just gone, you know. It does ruin the game a little bit. I mean, we want the calls to be right, but that was, you know, that human element of the game when the call and the arguing gone, I think it hurts the game a little.
1: Great perspective. There's Jim in Boston. They know sports. They know baseball, certainly in Boston here on Westwood One. Good call. It does. It was fun. He said the human element. And I've heard a lot of people say that about baseball. They like that human error was part of the game, that umps weren't perfect, and you just took what you got. And I'm sorry, man, but in this level, this day, these ages, people don't want that anymore. They don't want to just take your slice and eat it and shut up and, yep, they don't want to do that. And when you got umps that are blowing calls that have significant factors on the outcome of the game, it sucks. Get it right. But yes, gosh, Lou Piniella running out and grabbing a base at second base and chucking it into the outfield. I can watch that 100 times on repeat, or just take Lou Piniella Reds, Lou Piniella Mariners, Cubs later when, you know, like he said about Earl Weaver. I love the Earl Weaver line. He just never seemed happy about anything. And Tommy Lasorda felt like he kind of got there at the end too. Tommy Lasorda just never seemed happy. I love it, man. A lot of times they aren't. How about a text from Illinois? How about this ball game? A little WGN with Harry and the Cubbies to also the TBS Braves. Only way to wrap up the big night. Appreciate you. There's, Harry Carey, WGN. I think more households had TBS than WGN. I didn't have WGN growing up, and we had cable. We had TBS. But yeah, same thing. Those super stations and a ton of people are massive Cubs fans in this country because of WGN. Harry Carey. Hell yeah. That's fun. And I don't know if that's part of the reason maybe baseball was in where it was. Maybe some of the fun left. But no, I mean, you know, it was an Aaron Boone. He went out there and he chastised. He lectured that young ump. Like, that was beautiful. I love that stuff in baseball. Don't get as much of it anymore. Rest in peace, Bobby Cox. 162 ejections. I would love to see what manager leads baseball in ejections this year. Would it even be 3? I'm not sure. We watched the NBA draft lottery today, or did you? Is the NBA draft lottery show appointment sports for you? You make sure you're watching it, especially if your team has a shot. Maybe you're getting together with your friends, going to a public place, getting a cold one, and watching it together. I mean, is the NBA lottery an appointment for you? Because I think if the NFL had a draft lottery, and I'll tell you whether I think it needs one or not, But if it did, would that be an appointment for you? Would you know the day? Would you know the time? Would you have your plans? And I'm talking, okay, there's what, 14 teams in the NFL that don't make the playoffs? It's a weighted lottery, but whatever. All those teams, that leaders have a shot to get the number one pick. Would that be an appointment for you? 310-840-4910. What do you think the NFL draft lottery? First off, I ask you, does it need it? And two, dude, paint that picture. You know the NFL. You know how it likes to party. You know the stuff and the grandeur it goes to. It masses everything. How the hell would the NFL do a lottery? Even if it doesn't need it, how big? What would Netflix pay to air it? I'm Johnny Ballgame. This is Westwood One Sports Night. Download the Westwood One Sports app.
0: One of the biggest question marks this offseason, Texans quarterback C.J. Stroud. After revealing a new look at a leader frame, can the former number two pick return to elite status and secure a new deal? Westwood One Sports.
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0: Method Man, Red Man, little entrance here on Westwood One Sports Night. What would an NFL draft lottery look like? Just, you know what the NFL does. You know, they're making the schedule release an event airing on multiple networks. You already know the team schedule. You just need to know the when and the and you know the where. You just need to know the when, really. What day, time, how many natty national televised games you're going to get, that type of thing. If there was a lottery, I'm talking the 18 non-playoff teams, and it's weighted, sure. The bottom three teams have the best chance. The teams that just, you know, like the Vikings last year, they finished 9-8. They don't get in. They have a tiny, tiny chance, but they have a chance to get the number one pick. Would that be an appointment for you if you're a Vikings fan or any of those teams? I think it would. And I think it would make a ton of money on whatever network would show it. Hell, what networks would show it? It'd be everywhere. And I think you as a sports fan, a diehard NFL fan, I'll say that. You as a diehard NFL fan, if you're out there, you would totally appointment this. Stuart Kovacs, my producer, I mean, you probably want this type of system. I'll share my thoughts there in a second. But, I mean, do you think the... I mean, I don't know if the sports world would stop. I don't think it's not going to be the draft. Don't get me wrong. But if this happened and if the first time it happened and where they would do it, the stage, the show, I mean, would this be an appointment for football fans?
1: Absolutely. And we love the NBA and the NFL is just king. And if you have this for the NFL, I mean, we see how the draft is. And I think in the NBA, it's more appointment when there's a guy in the draft like a Wembanyama or LeBron or Anthony Davis. But the NFL, I don't think that matters. I think every year, every single year, it'll be appointment television times 100. And the live event would be crazy. The viewership on TV would be through the roof. We would do something here at Westwood One. It would just be one of those magical things. So that, yeah, I never really thought of a draft lottery for the NFL, but it does kind of make sense. I know a lot of people are kind of soured how the Raiders kind of tanked towards the end of the season, and they weren't really trying, and that game against the Giants was pretty bad. Two teams basically trying to

0: to lose, but maybe it works and maybe it's something that happens eventually.
1: I don't know. Do you guys, will this ever happen? Do you see this down the road? And maybe even if the league doesn't need it, it's going to want what Stu's saying. And I mean, they invite the players to the NBA draft lottery. I could only imagine there's a, you know, an Andrew Luck, a Trevor Lawrence, you know, an Arch Manning, whoever the big guy is, he'll be there. All those guys will be there. And it'll be this big lottery. It would be, I think it would be insanely big, but I don't think it needs it. And I don't want to see this. I think the NFL doesn't need one because I don't think if there's enough losing on purpose, if any. Yeah, Stuart talked about the Raider-Giant game, but in many years, teams that all they've needed to do is lose the final game, what do? They win the final game. It happens all the time. Because the coaches, they're not losing. They need to win. And the veteran players, same thing. There's only 17 games. So you can't really manage a season attempting to lose the way you can in other leagues when you got games all the time. You can make up excuses, load manager, whatever the hell. Don't really do that in the NFL. You know, the main thing with the league, it's parity. And for parity to be a thing, the NFL thinks, well, you have to give the worst teams the first picks. You have to. You can't let the 41-41 Orlando Magic, Shaq's rookie year, win the lottery the following year and be able to get Penny. That was crazy. You can't do that in the NFL. The league needs parity. You got to let the worst teams pick first. And the NFL just doesn't do Mickey Mouse. And I don't think Roger Goodell wants to handle, we know this would be the biggest, worst, most annoying conspiracy theories in sports. No. How about this? They have a lottery for the first time ever. Let me just say, let's say the Cowboys get the first pick and they're coming off a 7-10 year. Stuart Kovacs would flip. You guys would all flip. It'd be the most rigged thing since Ewing's frozen envelope in 85 when the NBA had the first lottery. Patrick Ewing played 4 years in college. There wasn't a can't miss more so than Ewing. And they sent him to the Knicks. People are still pissed off about it. Could you even imagine if the Cowboys got the first pick? Oh, God. The world would change. People would freak. And I don't know if Roger Goodell even wants that on his desk. Because this is the NFL. That would be the whole thing. People bitch about the NBA lottery. You have like a GM on Twitter complaining about it, Kevin Pritchard. Like, it would be magnified if it was the NFL. And I don't know if Roger Goodell wants that. But, it would be big if you ask me. I mean, I think it would be appointment stuff. I mean, this network, Westwood One, we're airing promos about the schedule release. We got Mike Golic on with Josh Graham, I believe. Shout out to the Graham Cracker Crunch and the legend of Mike Golic. Yeah, they've hired Mike Golic to do schedule breakdown, a special show. So could you imagine if it was a lottery and, you know, it's Mendoza. Who gets him? Hell, the Vikings would have won the lottery. They probably would have taken him. They would have been 9-8 or some team like that. Every team that misses the playoffs would have a shot at it. And I don't know how you do it. You pick the first three and then you just refute to the order, or you just do we're picking 14 balls. Different teams, a wacko lottery. It could be anything. That would certainly be appointment television. But I don't think it needs it, guys. I don't. Why could, should, would this work? We have a Westwood One Sports tonight. Love you, Stu. 310-840-4910. That's 310-840-4910. Let's get to Arizona. But it's beautiful there. Mark in Arizona wants to get back to baseball managers and share some Bobby Cox stuff. Mark in Arizona, the line is yours. Go for it.
2: Okay, my comment is this. Both Bobby Cox and Earl Weaver had tremendous seasons. They both had exceptional pitching. Weaver had 4 20 game winners at one time. My point is you already alluded to football as far as, you know, winning the big one and stuff. As far as I know, both of these guys won one World Series, but the potential for those teams was exceptional. And again, I'm not taking anything away from them. They were great exhibitioners, like you said, when it came to going in the tirades. But the bottom line is they only won the big one a few times there.
1: One time for the TBS Braves, Mark, in Arizona. Thank you. And I'm just going to say, and you probably agree with me on this, now's not the time to say, well, Bobby Cox left meat on that bone there with the TBS era Braves. He should have 4. No, baseball's weird. You guys know that. Yeah, he should have more, but I'm not taking that away. He's one of my favorite managers ever. Bobby Cox. It's like everybody's grandpa. Seriously. And don't piss grandpa off, man. I was, you know, that's like, it felt like that. Like Tommy Lasorda, you Dodger fan, you grew up. He's like your grandpa or that old uncle. He's never happy. Well, he's complaining about everything. The potato salad doesn't have enough pepper in it at the barbecue. Baseball had those managers, and that's cool, and it's moved on. And you sometimes you're just a jackass now if you're arguing with an umpire because it's, hey, look at the tape. It's their call, not mine, in many cases. You just don't get enough of it, but yeah, 310-840-4910 on that one. The NFL doesn't need a lottery, but, dude, if it ever has one just to flex its muscles, maybe, you know, we're going to try it one year. They wouldn't, but I'm just throwing stuff out there. I think it would be an appointment. You know, it's not the draft, but it's certainly not the schedule release either. It's somewhere in the middle there. And like Stuart was saying, just anything NFL. Anything. But I'd love to get your opinion on some of that. And keep texting the percentage that Oklahoma City is going to go 16-0 in these playoffs and be the first team to ever do it, to run the playoff table. Not Showtime, not Bird, not Jordan, not Shaq and Kobe, not the Bad Boys, not even Fo have done it. What percentage? 50%? They're going to go 16-0. They're 7-0 right now. 9 times they need to win again. What's the percentage that it'll happen? Text 310-840-4910. I'm Johnny Ballgame. Follow at @ballgame_KTIK on X. And over there on the gram, I believe I am at @JohnnyBallgame_KTIK. Go ahead, shoot me a follow, 2 for 2. Stuart Kovacs is going to bring it with the stories you need on Mother's Day, or what was hopefully a fabulous Mother's Day for you. Johnny Ballgame, Westwood One. 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

0: Great track, Mondo. Best DJ in sports radio, Mondo Hernandez. For Oklahoma City to go 16-0, I mean, look at the teams. Let's assume. And where were you? Where are you, Laker fan? You guys were everywhere last week, Laker lover. This was going to be a series. And maybe it still will be, but come on. Some crazy stuff is going to have to happen for OKC not to make quick work of the Lakers and move on. I think Wemby and the Spurs will beat Oklahoma City at least one game, maybe two. And if not, it's simply because Wemby just isn't ready yet. He's 22. Oklahoma City, the level they are, Wemby, I mean, and this is the NBA too. Michael had to get past the bad boys. Well documented. You earn your keep. You have that team, right? I mean, it happens in that league. So maybe that's how it's going to be there with Wemby. But maybe they can win a game or two. I think Oklahoma City wins the title. I got money on that, like a lot of you probably do. Like that, to me, they are further away from any other team, more so than any other league in this country right now of pro sports. They're best, and they're further ahead of the second-best team in that league compared to the NFL, Major League Baseball, and I'll throw in hockey, although I'm not an expert there. But Oklahoma City is far and away the best team in the NBA. You can't make a case for another team. You just can't. But in the Eastern Conference, I know people are loving what the Knicks are doing, and I thought that was going to be a badass series, and it was anything but. Maybe the Knicks get a game. I don't know. We'll see. But I think there's a shot. I don't think it's 100% by any stretch. It might be 50%, probably a little less. But we could see that this year for the first time ever. A team going 16-0 in the playoffs. It's never happened. Golden State 16-1. The Cavaliers stole game 4. Golden State was right there. They had one win to go, and the Cleveland extended it. But they were 16-1, and then Shaq and Kobe were 15-1. The only loss was the Eric Snow buzzer beater / Allen Iverson, excuse me, Mr. Lou, that game. But text us the percentage of confidence you would have to say OKC goes 16-0. Just text the number. We'll know. 310-840-4910, what you are talking about. Okay, what's going on in the world of sports? Luckily, you're listening to Westwood One because you have 2-4-2 with Stu.
1: What will the sports world be talking about in the morning? It's 2-4-2 with Stu.
2: All right, ball game. Well, Clemson head coach Dabo Swinney made some interesting comments this week. He said, quote, "We don't have the alumni base that some places have. Notre Dame has their own TV station, and they make their own rules, and they print their own money. They've got a money machine in the backyard or something," end of quote. So, ballgame, what do we think about Dabo's comments? A, from a Notre Dame perspective, is he kind of right about Notre Dame? And B, I don't know, does it seem like he's just always complaining about something?
0: Dabo Swinney bet on himself, and I don't want to say he's lost, but he's losing. He bet on himself. He fought this era. He thought his culture, his system was still going to work when it's a free-for-all, no salary cap, annual free agency system. There's no chance Dabo had. Now, had Dabo adapted like all the other teams in the neighborhood Clemson was in the previous era, Clemson would still be Clemson. I have no doubt about that. But Dabo bet on himself, and he bet on his culture. He had a year where he did not take one transfer. Not one, guys. And I'm sure you love your roster, but Dabo, there are better players in the portal than some of the players you have on your team. And everybody else is doing it, but it's working. They're adapting, and Dabo didn't, And then now it's just one thing after another because his program isn't where it's been. And they, the alumni base, Clemson was so high and mighty at the turn of the new era. If they would have been one of the first, I fully believe this, Stuart, like the Bamas and the other teams, they were saying, we'll pay, we'll do this, we'll pay, we'll do. I think they would have still hung on, and they're still Clemson. I mean, they were going to the CFP every year when they only let four teams in. Like, they were there all the time, different quarterbacks, different draft picks all over the place. And now he's just, you know, he's missed out. He's trying to figure it out, and now it's, well, we don't have this. They have all that. We don't have it. It's really hard for me to accept Clemson telling me, hey, we just don't have enough to compete. Like, are we at that point? If we are, then damn, college football. You outpriced Clemson? I don't buy it. What I do buy is the fact that Dabo bet on himself. We're not going to play by the rules. No, we're going to do things the old school way, my way. And it didn't work. Kids were like, bye-bye. I'm getting paid over here. It's pro sports now, Dabo. I mean, you have a slide in the facility. Yeah, they want to slide into the bank with their bank account. Lame. Stuart, yeah, that's kind of my take on that. Dabo, I don't know where Clemson is. Can they get back? I know they made the playoffs a couple of years ago. They were still hanging on, but they're just... Clemson's not cool anymore. And in college football, it's better to be cool than good. Because if you're cool, you're getting the players, you have the money. Oregon is cool. Okay? Oregon's really cool. They invented swag outside of the Hurricanes or in the U. And Clemson didn't. And I think we're seeing that, Stuart.
2: Yeah, and it's funny to look at. We saw Miami end the season that they had in that same conference. You know, another program that's quote-unquote cool. I know a lot of talk is the Big Ten and the SEC and then everyone else, but there's still a road in the ACC. Just look at Miami. If Clemson just kind of follows, you know, the new world, if you will, I think they could be successful, but it doesn't seem like Dabo's... I don't think Dabo's going to change that anytime soon. Doesn't seem like it. Anyways, we have... When Kyler Murray was signed with the Vikings, many assumed that he would be the no doubt starter come week one. But according to Tom Pelissero of the NFL Network, quote, they envision it being a true competition. He said both guys are going to go into it believing they're going to win the job. He doesn't know how it's going to plan out, but he thinks it's going to be very competitive. Do you think there's any chance that J.J. McCarthy wins this job aside from an injury to Murray? Do you think there's any way that J.J. McCarthy is starting week one for the Vikings?
0: Yeah, 100%. I think J.J. McCarthy has a shot to beat out Kyler Murray. Kyler Murray is there on a one-year veteran league minimum deal because the Cardinals are paying him $40 million. Okay? J.J. McCarthy is a first-round drafted rookie. Like, he's getting paid. Like, they owe him. I mean, they have an option to think about down the road. Like, they have invested. Like, they put a ring on his finger and walked down the aisle. They're just trying to booty call Kyler Murray. That's just a quick date. Are you down? I'm down. Okay, let's go. Like, that's what this Kyler Murray thing is. It's insurance. The Vikings would love J.J. McCarthy at 23 years old to be the starter. Viking fan, you want this. I don't think it's going to happen. I think it's Kyler Murray, but Kevin O'Connell is great with quarterbacks. J.J. McCarthy's had a tough road. What he needs is some stability. Maybe he finally has it this offseason, and all of a sudden you see it, the work. It's paying off, and he looks like the top 10 first-round pick he was. And he's... And if it's a tie, does tie go to the McCarthy or does it go to the vet? That will be interesting. Kevin O'Connell, it's Kevin O'Connell's decision here, Stuart. And I would lean towards Murray, but yeah, dude, they have to give J.J. McCarthy a shot, right? You can't throw that away yet. I don't think he's had a big enough sample size.
2: Yeah, and especially when you let Sam Darnold walk after the year that he had, and then he does what he does with the Seahawks. Yeah, that would be really tough if they gave up on McCarthy, especially if it's close. Like you said, if Murray blows him away in the summer, that's different, but I don't know. I don't see that happening.
0: Yeah, is anybody expecting Kyler Murray to be like the comeback player of the year? Does anybody expect Kyler Murray to, you know, find a home with Kevin O'Connell, and all of a sudden this is like a match made in quarterback and coaching heaven? I mean, it feels to me like Kevin O'Connell operates better when he has the nerd, the study, the geek. Kyler Murray is not that. He's the athlete. I mean, dang, man. And he's really gifted at that. But he's never been labeled as, you know, the guy who's up in the middle of the night watching tape. Maybe he is. Maybe he will be with Kevin O'Connell. But it feels like Kevin O'Connell works with that guy better than the Kyler Murray, who's more maybe ad lib. I mean, Kyler Murray, for me, he's got a lot of Russell Wilson in him, where it's like, and this is pre-Denver Russ, when he was a magician, when he was the closest thing I'd ever seen to a Doug Flutie or a Fran Tarkenton type of player. And that's where I have Kyler Murray. He's never going to be Aaron Rodgers. He's never going to drop back. I don't think he's not Sam Darnold. You have to play to his strengths. Kyler Murray is more along the lines of a Russell, of a Doug Flutie, and a Fran Tarkenton, and that's perfectly okay. Fran Tarkenton's in the Hall of Fame. Doug Flutie played into his 40s. You can be those guys. I think that hurt Russell. Russell Wilson, I thought, tried to go away from that. He wanted to be the drop back classic quarterback, and he wasn't that. And Kyler Murray, I think, is best when the play breaks down and you don't know what to do with him. It's really hard. You can spy him, but good luck having a linebacker that can catch him. So to me, that's when he's best. Now, Kevin O'Connell, is that going to help him? It feels to me like Kevin O'Connell, Matthew Stafford, same system. Kevin O'Connell, Sean McVay, same system. It feels like if I'm Sean McVay, he has who he wants, Matthew Stafford. That type of quarterback is what that type of system works well with. Now, this is my big intrigue with Kyler Murray, is I don't know if his style of play works in that system. And, you know, maybe he's run that system in Arizona. I'd have to double check. Because everybody runs that system now, because it's a copycat league. So all anybody's running is the McVay stuff, it feels like. And now pretty soon the defense, everyone's going to want to do what Mike McDonald is doing. Copycat league. But I'm interested to see what an ad-lib quarterback like Kyler Murray does in an offense that I don't think thrives on ad-lib. It's there if you need it. 310-840-4910. Is there going to be thunder fatigue? Stuart Kovacs, our producer, was talking about this. He thinks NBA fans real quickly are going to get sick of the Oklahoma City Thunder. And I would ask you why. Is it because you just got done with the Steph Curry Dubs dynasty? And you want more parity in the NBA? And I mean, you're forecasting ahead. And when the heck is Oklahoma City going to be bad? When the heck is Oklahoma City's roster not going to be one of the best in the league? I don't know. They are stacked. They got two firsts in this draft. Do you think there will be Thunder fatigue? Look, if they go 16-0, that's not going to be good. All night long. Like I said earlier, Lionel Richie, if you're listening, this one's for you tonight. Johnny Ball Game. We're going to turn it right around. Come right back. Love it. Good music tonight. Westwood One Sports Night.
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1: That's at Ballgame underscore KTIK on X, at Johnny Ballgame underscore KTIK on Instagram. That song is from the Batman soundtrack. I'm talking Michael Keaton and Jack Nicholson. That's a good one. You can't bust me, Mondo. I'm going to get that. Appreciate everybody listening on whatever Westwood One affiliate you're on. Westwood1.com, the Westwood One app, SiriusXM. Shout out, Channel 375. Appreciate you guys tuned in here on Westwood One. Schedule release Thursday. Now, we're bringing in Golic, huge guns on Westwood One. We're doing our own schedule party. You're driving home. You're getting ready. Be here on Westwood One on Thursday. Who do you want on the opener? I'm talking Wednesday night, season opener in Seattle, championship. Who do you want? 310-840-4910. It's appointment television, even if they give them the Cardinals, and they won't. But if you got to pick, if they asked you and you were going to pick a game to sell to the league, to sell to the millions, 20 whatever million people that are going to be watching that Wednesday night game, first ever opener on Wednesday, dang, man, right in the middle of the week, that week's going to be awesome, dude. You're going to wake up on Monday just wrapping up a big college football weekend. You're going to be like, oh, we got the NFL on Wednesday? Hell yeah. Who do you want that opponent to be? It can't just be anybody. It's got to work with the schedule math. I can give you a list of potential teams, and there's some really sexy potential matchups for the opener. I will say this, though. Feels like anywhere, feels like a badly kept secret that it's going to be the Bears. A lot of people, you know, whoever, have said this. And I don't know, usually sometimes where there's smoke. And are you kidding me? Thank you. I'll take that right now. I would sign off on that as a football fan. I would love to see what Ben Johnson and Caleb Williams in that Bears offense, who I love this year. I want to see how that offense does opening night against the dark side Seattle defense. I would love that matchup. So I hope I get that. The only reservation I have is that I'd rather have that game later on in the season, because I think those are two division-winning caliber teams. No one's surprised if the Bears win the division. No one's surprised if the Seahawks win the division. Hell, they both won their divisions last year. I know that doesn't mean anything in that league, but I like what they're doing. So I guess I would like to have that game later on in the season. But I don't want a snoozer for the opener either. Like, potentially, it could be Seahawks-Cowboys. The Cowboys come to Seattle this year. They could make that the opener. How about them Cowboys? Dak against that defense in that stadium on opening night? That feels, sorry, Cowboy fan, kind of like a snoozer. I think I'd give the Bears a better chance. Another team, and they won't do this, they better not, is schedule Kansas City for the opener. I mean, that would sizzle. Don't get me wrong. That'd be beautiful. But Mahomes might not be ready. And Mahomes, even if he is ready, probably won't be where he's going to be later on in the year. And that, to me, is the sexiest matchup in the regular season this year. Patrick Mahomes in Seattle against that defense. And that's probably a that's probably Sunday night. And I hope it is, because I don't want the opener to end up being Justin Fields in the Chiefs. Who's another team? And they won't do this. I hope they don't. The Patriots. A Super Bowl rematch will occur this year in Seattle. Don't make that the opener. And I don't think the NFL will. Nobody wants that. At least, I don't know anybody who wants that. Maybe you do. Fine. How about the Giants? John Harbaugh and the G-Men come to Seattle this year. You could give me that one on John Harbaugh's first game to be on the opener with the Giant fan base finally thinking, dude, that 1 year we squeaked into the playoffs with Daboll and Daniel Jones went and beat the Vikings. I was like, that felt like 20 years ago by now for a Giants fan. They want to be good this year. That'd be a cool opener. And then, I don't need to dive too deep, the Cardinals, it won't be them. And then the Chargers, that would be a solid, sneaky, good matchup. Jim Harbaugh has a mega history in that stadium, man. He's been in some battles up there with those. That remember that three-year, four-year rivalry between the Seahawks and the 49ers? They were the best two teams in the league. You knew it was going to be one of those teams, and they were nasty. That was terrific. So you could put the Chargers in that game, but I don't know. 310-840-4910 on what you guys had, hope, a wonderful Mother's Day. How come nobody says hi, Mom, anymore? If you're old enough, you remember the only thing an athlete would say anytime they saw a camera was what? Hi, Mom. Remember the hi, Mom? That's all it was. Hi, Mom. Hi, Mom. NFL Films did a piece on it once. Hi, Mom. Remember that? They don't say hi to Mom anymore. Probably because they can text her before the game. Or they can FaceTime Mom on the way to the game. Or wherever. They just talked to Mom last night. I don't know. I mean, the communication, you know, it's different. Back then, like, you know, if you're playing in Dallas and your mom lives in New York, like, that's a long-distance phone call. Oh, can't do that. So you got to use the TV camera and say, hi, Mom. They don't do it anymore. Let's get to Dallas. Steve-O in Big D on the line. Steve-O, you're live on Westwood One right now with Johnny Ballgame. Steve-O, bring it.
2: What's up, Broseph? Thanks for bringing that up, the Seattle Niner rivalry, because I don't think we ever beat you guys once in that 4 or 5 year stretch. You guys dominated us. At least we didn't beat you in Seattle. We may have beat you at our house, but yeah. Anyways,
1: you did. You did
2: in Seattle.
1: It was a Thursday night where San Francisco beat Seattle in Santa Clara. I remember Robert Turbin caught a touchdown pass for the Seahawks, but Frank Gore had a long-ass run and ate up the LOB. So Harbaugh had his. He got his against Seattle, too. He did, but, yeah, that was a great rivalry. Those two teams, those two defenses, Kaepernick versus Russ, two young quarterbacks who played the position very differently from most quarterbacks in the league that time. Yeah, that was a fun time, man.
2: Yeah, you guys broke my heart several times. But I was calling, actually, Johnny Ballgame to ask you about there's a lot of chatter in D.C. right now about Stephon Diggs and his social media activity, liking every post with the Commanders and him going there. Can you see a scenario where Stephon Diggs and Brandon Ayuk go to play with Jaden Daniels, and how would that offense look to you?
1: Look, and I won't even talk about off the field, but Steve-O, I don't think I want a 33-year-old Stephon Diggs on my team anymore. Football related, I don't think it's there anymore. I mean, guys, like 2020, 2021, 2022, that's like 4 or 5 years ago now, and that's when Steph Diggs was leading the league in targets like every single year, and he was a badass. I don't think Steph Diggs is a badass anymore. I don't think he can be your receiver one. Certainly he's going to be a two or three, and maybe he'll be fine in Washington there. And then I don't know if I'll throw in anything off field. I don't know if I want to put up with what might be off the field for what I'm going to get on it. Now, maybe Steph Diggs will have another terrific year. Last year, 85 catches, a little over 1,000 yards, only 4 teeters, but still solid year for a Super Bowl team. Brandon Ayuk, I mean, I don't think I'm touching that dude. I don't even think he likes football. Like, it doesn't act like it. Like, those two receivers, man, I think you might even have a better shot spending way less money in developing other receivers rather than take, you know, what I think, Steve-O, might be damaged goods, dude. I don't know how much Steph Diggs is going to help anybody right now, Steve-O.
2: Yeah, I definitely agree with you on that. I just heard our boy Linnell Willingham talking about it, and he was making it sound pretty intriguing. But I appreciate it, Johnny Ballgame. I hope you have a good night, sir.
1: Appreciate you. Yeah, I know Linnell's all into that scene over there, too, as well. And I guess for the role and for the money, sure. I don't think Steph Diggs is answering any team's problems right now, to be honest. And I would bet more that he's going to be a problem than answer a problem. And Brandon Ayuk, I don't even know, dude. I mean, if you're desperate, sure, give him a shot. Yes, he's had good moments. He's been good. Steph Diggs is borderline Hall of Fame, man. So I know you're like, wait, what? No, look at his numbers. He's got 11,000 career yards. He's got 942 career catches. Find me someone with 1,000 catches not in Canton. You can't. Steph Diggs is going to have 1,000 catches. He's at 942. 75 career touchdowns. There's so many dudes in the Hall of Fame with worse numbers than that. But, yeah, I get it, the era and all that. I don't know if Steph Diggs gets in to the Hall of Fame. Sure. But I don't know. He'll be 33 next year. 310-840-4910. Who's next? Mr. Realistic is on the line. Mr. Realistic, who do you want the Seahawks to host in the opener? Yeah. We will find out in a couple of days, brother.
3: Yes, I'd like to see, I agree with Rafaela from Chicago. Chicago against the Seahawks would be interesting. Either that or them against Minnesota or the Seahawks against Los Angeles. But Chicago seems to be up and rising, and that would be interesting. And Rafaela, great voice. Mr. Real Positive says go for your dreams, but how about helping someone like Rafaela achieve his? I think he should think about a sportscasting career in his future. He's good. Smart views, speaks well, apologizes for giving advice to Mr. Negative. He's good.
1: Good stuff, Mr. Realistic, and always appreciate Rafael. We call him the Ninja Turtle, who calls in this show just about every single week. Appreciate you guys. Give me someone on the other side of Steph Diggs. I'd love to hear how this helps, how this is a big move, how a fan base would say, yes, he's exactly what we need to secure up our receiver room. Let's get to Baltimore. Love talking football with folks in Baltimore. Corey is on the line. Corey, you're on Westwood One. What you got, man?
4: Man, I can't believe. First of all, good morning, bro. I can't believe, man, you sitting up here talking about this, man. It was useless to any team. Man, he helped New England damn it, you know what I'm saying, almost win the Super Bowl, man. You know what I'm saying? Like, it ain't the simple fact about what team, you know what I'm saying, but won him. It's about him wanting to take a pay cut, you know what I'm saying? But he's very serviceable to any team. Look at his numbers from last year. He just got over 1,000 yards.
1: 85, yeah. Yeah, he did. He's
4: real serviceable for any team in the NFL. It's just the simple fact that is he going to take that pay cut? Now, if I was him, I would take the pay cut, and I would build myself up. I mean, you can always get a nice contract up in your 30s and whatnot, man, but he got an attitude problem and whatnot. So I would hope he would take a pay cut and go in and rock out.
1: Thanks for the call. Yeah, I mean, that's a good way to look at it, right? If you just look at his numbers, he does it every year. And maybe I'm a yahoo for saying, I don't think he's going to do it anymore. Thank you for the call. Like, I think those years are over with Stephon Diggs. Maybe they're not. I don't have anything against the dude. Like I said, he's got Canton numbers. He has a Canton career. He does. And he was terrific in New England last year. Yeah, sure. Terrific. I'll say it. 1,000 yards, 85 catches. That's a really good season in this league. It's not elite. He was in 2020 and 2021, 5-6 years ago. I don't trust 33-year-old receivers, especially in this era where it feels like there's more than there's ever been that are like mega athletes. And I 310-840-4910. What about you guys? Certain receivers, for me, you get to a certain age and I'm really nervous. Like, nervous, especially if it's going to cost a decent amount. Now, if you can get them on a super cheap deal, fine. Maybe that's what the Commanders need. Commanders need a healthy quarterback, man. Period. Hopefully they get that. That was a fun thing. 2 years ago, I loved seeing the Commanders go into Detroit and beat a one seed that was, what, 15-2? I love that. And then last year, this is the NFL. Just because you go to an AFC Championship 1 year, it probably means you won't go there next year, right? It doesn't give you a better chance of going. It actually gives you a worse chance, historically, it feels like. Like, that's your window. That was your time. And in this league, dude, don't book reservations. A couple of teams, that's it, can do that. But I would love to see Washington kind of get back in. And a really interesting division. Is Philly going to be able to clean itself off a little bit? Are the Giants ready yet? Are the Cowboys offensively going to be terrific yet? Defensively, we'll see. And then where are the Commanders? Best quarterback in the division? Or is that still Dak? 310-840-4910. Let's stay in Baltimore. Bert, you're on the line. Bert, what you got on Westwood One, brother? Bring it.
5: What's going on, Johnny Ballgame? I've been in Baltimore for 20 years, but I grew up outside of D.C., so I have a hard time saying Commanders, but I'm a Washington fan still. I'd love to see Diggs in Washington, and I don't think you'd need him to be a 100-reception, 1,500-yard guy. But Terry McLaurin sure could use some help on the other side of him. And God forbid we sign Brandon Ayuk. You could wind up even sticking Diggs in the slot. All of a sudden, you got one heck of a wide receiver room.
1: If you're going to get Diggs on that role, yeah, I'm listening. I mean, right now, I think the Commanders are fourth in cap space. You have money to spend. You've managed this thing really well in Washington with your draft, the money you have. I mean, yeah, maybe you do spend a little more, or, you know, bring both Ayuk and Diggs in and put him with Terry McLaurin. I agree with you. That receiving corps needs to get better. I at some point it feels to me like in this league, you reached a certain age and you no longer get the separation and you're just not getting open anymore. Now, is Stephon Diggs now going to be better than a Luke McCaffrey, Treylon Burks, right? Well, did you pick up Jacoby Jones?
5: Terry McLaurin's had nobody right on the other side of him for years now.
1: You're right. I mean, if Diggs is that best option, maybe you guys are selling me on the fact that maybe he's a good play there in Washington. Sure. Maybe I'm going to stand corrected on this one and say for that role, if you're needing, what, 70 catches, 800 yards, 4 teeters, sure, yeah, and the money fits, maybe that's what you want. But can you not get that from what you already have opposite McLaurin? I don't know. And could you get that cheaper somewhere else and maybe not have the headache? You know, I said Steph Diggs. My issue is I just think he's getting old in his career. I didn't even factor in the off-field stuff. And those guys will. They will factor in the offside off-season stuff.

0: He wasn't a problem with New England, really, was he? No. Well, he was fine. I just question that if he's still going to be able to get open and still be a really good receiver in this league. And you know, that's up to them. We'll see what happens. 310-840-4910. Is Wemby there yet? And I mean that, like, is he going to, can he hang with the Thunder at 22? That Spurs team looks good, man. I think they can win a game or two against the Thunder, but I don't know if this Wemby is ready to win that series, and I think it will happen. Guys, Wemby is the next person on the evolution chart of basketball to the right of LeBron James now. It's a 7'5", two guard, and he should have been ejected tonight. I don't care, Spurs fan. Well, it was friendly fire. He was in the way. He wasn't meaning to elbow him in the neck. Well, that's what happened. And that could have been way worse than it was. That was nasty. That's like a minute bull elbow, guys. Right in his neck. That could have been bad. Yeah, he should have been suspended. Or, I'm sorry, ejected. Not suspended. Leave it where it is. But, yeah. And the Spurs still could have, should have, would have. So I want to get there, too. 310-840-4910. I'm Johnny Ballgame, and you're listening to Westwood One Sports Night.
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0: It's Westwood One Sports Night with Johnny Ballgame.
1: Great stuff, guys. Now, I'm not saying, you know, we're getting off on one here, but I'm not saying Steph Diggs to the Commanders would look like, remember when Julio went to the Titans, Julio Jones? Remember when Andre Johnson went to the Colts? Dare I say Randy Moss with the Tennessee Titans? Sometimes they're not great anymore. And I don't know, but if you're not paying for him to be that Steph Diggs, sure, go for it. I mean, the free agent receivers right now, guys, I mean, yeah, Debo, you could bring him back. Curtis Samuel, what, DeAndre Hopkins? I mean, yeah, it's bad. You want to call Keenan Allen? Yep, not a lot there. So, Commanders need something. One thing I don't think we're ever going to see, because I'm not predicting this, I don't think it's going to happen this year. And the more I think about it, I don't think it's going to happen. And that's an NBA team running the playoff table. 16-0. Total playoff domination. It's never happened. I was asking everybody, just text us what you think the percentage that Oklahoma City will do it will be. You give them a 20% chance to go 16-0. They're 7-0 now. 9 times. I need 9 wins. I don't think they will, because I think San Antonio, who I think will win that series against Minnesota, and I think San Antonio will be able to beat OKC. They've done so in the regular season, I think. I'll have to double check that, but I thought they played them tough. And I think San Antonio is good enough now to win a game or two. But that's it. I don't think 22-year-old Wemby in this Spurs team is ready to win that series. If they do, it'll be amazing. What a series that will be, because nobody is picking against OKC right now. That'll be like the Pistons in 04 beating Shaq and Kobe. Last game Shaq and Kobe ever played together. But that type of upset for me, maybe not for you, but I am that far ahead on OKC. I think I don't know if it will ever happen. I don't think it will. But if it ever would, it's probably this team. It's probably OKC. And it would be really hard, a monster task to be able to sweep San Antonio. I don't think it's a monster task for OKC to sweep the East, although I don't think they will. I'll give the Knicks a game. I think the Knicks get to the finals. So if not, then I don't know if we'll ever see that in sports. An NBA team running the table 16-0. And if it does happen, if OKC does it, where do you put them? Is that the best team ever? I mean, the Golden State Warriors went 16-1. That was the first Kevin Durant year. They lost one playoff game, and it was Game 4 of the finals. They were 1 win away from doing it, and that was probably the greatest team I've ever seen in the NBA, right? When KD went to the Dubs, it was like, this is what we're doing now? It was almost unfair for the rest of the league, and that's kind of where I am with this OKC team. Shaq and Kobe came close. Moses Malone Sixers came close. Those are the three teams that have ran through the tournament with only one loss. Right now, OKC 7-0. I'm just asking, what percentage confidence level do you have? 310-840-4910. Give us a call. I don't think they'll do it. And if they do, I don't know what company I put them in. Am I going to sit on here and say Oklahoma City, they're better than the Michael and Scotty Bulls, the 72-10 Bulls? I don't think I'm going to go there. What, because Michael Jordan never swept in the finals? He never did. It's okay. There was a really good era. Michael lost one game to the Lakers, two to Portland, two to Phoenix, two to Seattle, two to Utah, two to Utah. Michael lost a lot of finals games. He never lost a series. But I think the league, you could say, was better then. As great as the Bulls were, they weren't that far ahead. I mean, the Knicks and John Starks pushed them. Reggie Miller took him to a seventh game in 98. The league. I don't think we'll see it. 16-0 running the table. Let's get to Montreal. Oh, beautiful day in Canada. Tony in Montreal. Where are we headed, Tony? What you got?
2: How you doing, man?
1: Very
2: two things,
1: well.
2: A parlay. It's a parlay for me. The Knicks won today, and I'm listening to what you're saying, and I don't profess to be the expert you are in basketball. But two things. Montreal Canadiens won tonight, and they rebuilt their team in a very short period of time in 4 or 5 years. And the New York Knicks did the same thing. They retooled, they drafted properly, and they rebuilt their bench. And they obviously traded well for their starting five. But I just want to mention a couple of facts from the game tonight. They blew out Philly, and the starting five had 93 points, but the bench came up with 51 points. And the total rebounds, the Knicks had 59 and Philly had 43. So I think those stats speak well for a well-balanced team. And I hear what you're saying about the West, and obviously they're monsters out there. But I got to tell you something, man. There's a guy called T-Rex. I call him T-Rex, that Jalen Brunson. I think he's on a mission. I think this guy is unbelievable. Like I said, Johnny, he's something else. He's got heart. He's got heart, and I think he's a great leader. But you know what? I'm having fun because I'm watching the Canadians kick some hockey pucks tonight, and they came up with a 5-2 win over the Sabres. And if you guys want to see a ceremony that kicks off a game, Johnny, take a look at the torch that was brought in, because there's a poem on the walls inside from Flanders Field where we passed the torch to the fallen from to the new. And they had Kirk Muller, the former captain who won the cup in 93, come in with a torch, as Yvon Cornoyer did and as Chris Nyland did in all the home games, and they light the ice. And the whole stadium goes kind of like on this, obviously, AI type of fire. It's incredible. And the fans are insane. So I would love you to actually check that out and give me your comments next time I call. But it's just incredible to see the passion in May for hockey that has finally returned to Canada after 32 years, that we actually have a shot at the cup. And the insanity that I'm like in Montreal is being matched by New York. New York took over the two games in Philly. So you have two rabid fan bases. And I think both teams that I'm following generate a lot of energy from their fan base. But Johnny, take a look at TikTok or anything. The opening ceremony on Montreal tonight, and maybe go back one game when Chris Nyland showed up. It's phenomenal. It puts chills into you. It's like it's the history of Canada. That like this is something else to Canada, that we might have a shot at the Stanley Cup after 32 years. And I just want to thank you for taking the calls. Yeah, go ahead.
1: Thank you. It'd be the biggest thing ever. Tony, Montreal, thank you for the call. And I have a lot of hockey friends in my life. My radio partner in Boise, where I do the show Monday through Friday. I have the Westwood One this gig Sunday nights. But, you know, my 9-to-5 job, or not 9-to-5 job, but my other job, my partner's a big hockey fan. And he said that a Montreal Canadiens home game is the best home atmosphere in North American professional sports. And I imagine it's going crazy. And I'll give it to hockey. Nobody knows how to start a game with the opening ceremony, presentation, whatever theatrics you want. Nobody is doing a better job right now than the NHL. They have nailed that. The Vegas Golden Knight deal. Hockey, thank you. You're kicking ass. And I love that story. And I kind of want the Sabres in that series. I'm sorry, Tony. I love what's going on in Buffalo. And I want Buffalo to have it, to keep this going too. But Montreal, it's a great story either way. And can the Knicks beat the Thunder in a series? No. Can they win two games? Probably not. Can they win one, in my opinion? Sure. But they're tough as hell. How do you not love Jalen Brunson unless you're just a Knick hater? That guy's tough as rocks, man. He's got some John Starks in him, too, Knick fan. The organ playing, the garden rocking. Damn it, you love it. That's why I hope we get Knicks Thunder. But for me, I don't think there's anybody that's touching OKC other than San Antonio. And like I said, Wemby's too young right now, in my opinion, to take on this OKC team. He will be ready, and it looks like the supporting cast is going to be money. If you're a Spurs fan, dang you. You went done hit it again. And he's 22. Tim Duncan played 4 years of college. David Robinson paid 4 years of college and served in the Navy. You got both those guys late. You got Wemby, and he's 22. You're going to be good for 17 more years. Spurs fan? David, Duncan, Wemby. Victor Wembanyama will win a championship. He will. It's the NBA. The best player, the mega alpha dog of that league in every single era, has won titles. That's how that league is measured. The best players of every era, they win titles. The 80s, Moses and Doc, Bird and Magic, Isaiah. Those are the ones that win the title. The 90s, Dream and Jordan. Who are the best two players of the 90s? You can probably start with Jordan and then follow it with Dream. You win titles. The next era, who are the best players? Shaq and Kobe and Duncan. Who won the titles? Those two teams mainly. It's how this league works, man. So, yeah, Wemby will get one. LeBron, that quest, he got his. It was a one-man dynasty. He went to 10 straight finals with what? Three different teams. One-man dynasty. 310-840-4910. I'm Johnny Ballgame. This is Westwood One Sports Night, or should I say Westwood One Sports Morning? Or how about just Westwood One Sports? Download the Westwood One Sports app.
0: Patrick Mahomes, ACL tear late last year. No playoffs in KC for the first time in 12 seasons. But now, Andy Reid says the three-time Super Bowl MVP is on track for OTAs. Could Mahomes really be 100% by week one? Westwood One Sports.
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17: If you are the parent of an infant, it can be really hard to find baby foods that are truly healthy for your child. According to a new study out of UNC Chapel Hill, almost three-quarters of baby foods are ultra-processed and may contain additives that are linked to potential health problems later in life. The study's lead author said what shocked her was that the top ingredient in 71% of these baby foods wasn't a fruit or vegetable, it was one or more additives that babies' guts are not fully developed enough to be able to handle. Eating the right food at this stage of life is so important because this is when children begin developing dietary preferences for the rest of their lives. So take the extra time to look at the ingredient labels on the foods you are buying. You're going to want short lists and also ingredients that you recognize. I'm Dr. Sanjay Gupta, helping you live a better life.
0: Montgomery App.

0: football game.
1: Yeah, we'll do the ditty if you want to. What's up, guys? Into the morning, 310-840-4910. If your NFL team, you have a rookie NFL head coach, not a guy in the first year with the new place, a rookie NFL head coach, Joe Brady, Jeff Hafley, Clint Kubiak, Mike LaFleur, Jesse Minter, Todd Monken. Which one of those fan bases is most confident that they got the guy and it's going to hit? We'll talk about this a little later. But remember, guys, in the NFL, a rookie head coach, there's no, hey, well, you know, we're going to give him some time. There's a culture that needs to be built. In that league, you go to the playoffs as a rookie all the time. Ben Johnson, Liam Cohen did it. DeMeco Ryans did it. Hell, Brian Daboll did it. Dare I say, no, yes, Matt Nagy did it. Rookie head coaches, Matt LaFleur, Packer fan, NFC Championship as a rookie head coach. It happens. Jim Harbaugh, he went 13-3 his first year in San Francisco. Heck, John Harbaugh made the playoffs as a rookie NFL head coach back in 08. Mike Tomlin, oh, guys, it happens. It's not out of the question for a rookie NFL coach to go to the playoffs. It happens like every year. So I want to dive into that a little bit and ask you, fan base, Stuart Kovacs, Raider fan. You know, you got a rookie head coach, producer Stuart Kovacs. What's your confidence level? I know you're a Raider fan. Grain of salt that Clint Kubiak's going to come in and be the guy there in Vegas for you.
2: I think he's going to be the guy. Do I think they're going to make the playoffs, win 10 or 11 games this year? No, I think they're a little bit of ways from that. I think that could be next year when you have Mendoza maybe get a half a season under his belt and then, you know, bring in some more reinforcements on defense and at offensive line. Then maybe looking to next year, they can look to compete for a playoff spot. But I think this year it's probably a little too early, not because of him, because of the roster.
1: Agree. But I think this year, I mean, you look at the rookie head coaches, the guys who have the quarterbacks have the best shot. And Joe Brady has Josh Allen, and Jesse Minter has Lamar. Jesse Minter's got to figure out how to get that 3-5 career playoff record for Lamar Jackson up. Lamar's never won two games in a single playoffs either. Got to get some consistency there. Get Lamar on a playoff run. So we'll get there. Back to the calls. Let's go to Detroit. John, you're on the line in Detroit. You're live on Westwood One. What you got, John? Detroit.
3: Hey, how's it going? How's it going, man?
1: Awesome, man. Great.
3: Hey, you know, answer to that last question you just had, my money would go on Jesse Minter being a big-time Michigan fan. He's the best defensive coordinator I have ever seen at the University of Michigan. I have never seen a guy that went into the locker room and made the adjustments and came out and just absolutely locked down the other team. It was unbelievable to watch, and I was sad to see this guy go. But, you know, about the sweep, the NBA team sweeping, back in, I'm not sure, Johnny, but back in 1989, the Lakers, I'm pretty sure had won 17 straight games going into the finals, and then Magic and Byron Scott tore their hamstrings and couldn't play against
1: the remember.
3: Pistons. That would have been the team, I thought, because of the way they were playing, I think they were going to just hogtie the Pistons. And one other thing, Johnny, Jalen Brunson, I'm not a big fan of this guy. I mean, I know he's a dog and he plays with a lot of heart, but Jalen Brunson literally falls out in the first 3 minutes of every game if the refs call it the way it's supposed to be. Jalen Brunson commits 65 to 75 fouls a game because he pushes off with his off arm every single time he drives to the basket, every single time he's got a defender on him, and that is against the rules of basketball. So Jalen Brunson commits at least 60 fouls every single game. Isaiah did not have to push off. Allen Iverson did not have to push off. Magic Johnson did not have to push off to get to the basket and get free. Jalen Brunson pushes off on every single drive he's ever made since college. Watch the games, everybody. It's not. It's against the rules, and it's ugly to watch, and it's giving
1: thanks for the call.
3: A bad name.
1: Let's go. Let's move on. John in Detroit. I get it, but that's how the appreciate the call. They don't call that anymore. You watch any NBA game, everybody is pushing off. I get it. They don't call it anymore, and I guess I wish they would, although I don't watch basketball to see whistles be blown. I think the kid's tough as hell, and they don't call it, so he's not going to stop doing it. But, okay, to each their own, you guys got your calls. And the 89 Lakers, guys, they won every game until they went to the finals, like he said. I'll never forget the Sports Illustrated cover. It said sweep as the Lakers went into the finals. The Lakers got swept in the finals. Tony Campbell, I think, was their leading scorer that series, and he didn't even play in the regular season, basically. He was an expansion draft guy from Minnesota the next year. Can't believe I remember this crap. But I'll never forget Magic Johnson pulling his hammy and coming up limp. I'll never forget that. And by that, the series was over. Byron Scott, I thought, was already out, but maybe he got hurt that series, too. And the Pistons swept them. And I remember Sports Illustrated had the same cover the next week, and it didn't say sweep, it said weep. They just took the S off, and I think James Worthy was on the cover now that I remember it. But you're right, the Lakers almost did it. But here's the thing, even if Magic, even if Byron wouldn't have been hurt, they're not sweeping the Bad Boys. Okay, the Lakers won in 88. They beat the Bad Boys, and it was a seven-game series. And the 88 Lakers were better than the 89 Lakers. They were younger. The Lakers were on fumes in 89, 90, 91. It was hard, way harder. No more Kareem. They were getting Vlade in. Cooper and Magic and Worthy were getting old. It was just tough. Riley left. They had Mike Dunleavy coaching. A lot of stuff. But they wouldn't have swept the Bad Boys there, in my opinion. 310-840-4910. Lots to get to all the way until 6 a.m. Yep, that's where we're going. And you're going to get the lineup all day on Westwood One. Stuart Kovacs, my producer, is the NFL schedule release, is that top priority for you this week? If not, where does it rank? How curious are you to see who your Raiders face in week one? You'll find out in what, 3 days, 4 days, Stuart?
2: Yeah, very, very curious. Very, very curious to see what they're going to end up with schedule-wise, because it is going to be a very tough schedule.
1: 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Mike Golic bringing out the big guns for that. I am Johnny Ballgame. 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
13: Across the country right now, at this very moment, there are probably arguments taking place about who's doing more of the housework, the homework, the shuttling of kids from this activity to that. It's true. By and large, women do more of this than men. But doesn't have to be that way. And if you and your spouse can level that playing field, it's going to make both of you and your kids happier. Psychologist Yelena Kecmanovic says this might be how you get there. As hard as it might be at first, try to think of your partner like a teammate, not an adversary. Learn how to do some of the chores your partner does to get a better understanding of how much effort something takes. And finally, take the time to acknowledge what the other person is doing. And every now and then, even express your appreciation. That'll go a long way. I'm Dr. Sanjay Gupta, helping you live a better life.

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0: 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And every morning from 6 a.m. to 9 a.m. Eastern Time, you and I get to gather in one place and talk about the sports stories from yesterday that are the headlines, that are the news. You and I get to meet. You wake up. Big yawn. Big stretch. Time to go work out. First thing you want to do is hit the gym. First thing I want to do is go on the radio and talk to the world. And you go to the gym just outside of McKinney, Texas. Huh? Not too bad. And you woke up real excited about this whole NBA draft thing, didn't you? Well, not quite. The 9th overall pick? Oh, who are we grabbing at 9? Or you woke up today in Ogden, Utah, with the number 2 overall pick, wondering, oh, as a big BYU fan, will my favorite player, A.J. DeBonta, be a member of the Utah Jazz with the number 2 overall pick? Or you woke up in the Tri-City area. What's the, Addy, help me with the Virginia, when they do like the whole Tri-City thing, what are those cities?
1: The what?
0: You know, like there's the Tri-City. You've been sending me all this Chili Pepper Jazz, this team that plays glow-in-the-dark baseball, and they're from the Tri-Cities. The hell does that mean?
1: I don't think that's Virginia.
0: Yeah, it is. I Googled it yesterday. I just can't remember what I Googled.
2: Google me.
1: Oh, if I'm being completely honest with you, I'm still a Texan at heart. If it's not Northern Virginia, I don't know about it.
0: You know what? Yeah. Hell yeah. I'll take that. Given that you're waking up in the Tri-City area, sure, and as a Washington Wizards fan, you could not be more excited to have the cream of the crop, the pick of the litter, either A.J. DeBonta, Darren Peterson, or Cameron Boozer. And we will talk about the NBA draft lottery. And to be clear with you, because everybody's got their NBA team. Everybody's excited about whether their NBA team's going to draft, or they're upset about what happened to the lottery, no doubt. And the plan was to lead with that, because how exciting, how electric was it yesterday? Poop, poop, poop, poop, poop, ping pong balls. Yeah. Oh. Then this happened. So as you're getting up to go to the gym, as you're excited about your NBA team's draft, lottery maneuvering and spot, as you're fired up about the future of your NBA franchise, or as you're waking up in Somerset, Pennsylvania, wondering what Aaron Rodgers will do. We all come from different walks of life as we enter this show. But here is one thing I know. Victor Wembanyama of the San Antonio Spurs was ejected in Game 4 of the 2026 Western Conference Semifinal against the Minnesota Timberwolves in Minnesota. And it sent NBA fans into a frenzy. We will cover the Cleveland Cavaliers and Detroit Pistons series. Detroit still leading 2-1 with that game in Cleveland. We will cover Oklahoma City's domination in the second half of the Los Angeles Lakers in LA on Saturday. We will cover the New York Knicks 144-114 victory over the 76ers, where the Knicks just demolished Philadelphia, and this four-game sweep wasn't necessarily close, and the Knicks are now the hottest team in the NBA. We will cover the NHL, where, interesting, the Montreal Canadiens have a 2-1 lead over the Buffalo Sabres, or the Ducks of Anaheim have tied the series against the Golden Knights at 2 apiece, or the Avalanche and the Wild, with Colorado leading 2-1, but the Wild won a game. We will get to all of that. But Victor Wembanyama's ejection is where we must start. It is the second quarter of the game between the Spurs and the Timberwolves. Victor Wembanyama is between two players rebounding a basketball. When he collects it, he immediately feels pressure. He's got two guys around him. His first instinct is to try to gather the ball. Once the ball is gathered, it's to pivot, to move, to utilize your elbows out, and now we're moving the basketball. We got a chest height, and which chest height for him is 7 feet off of the ground, and we are ensuring that we can create space without getting too physical. You don't want to just start chunking elbows. You don't want to, you know, sometimes you see the guy grab the ball in his left hand, Draymond Green, grab the ball in his left hand, take the right elbow, and just yak, hit a guy with it in the chest. This was not one of those. This is Victor Wembanyama, two-hand basketball. He's squeezing onto that thing and just trying to create, creating space. And then Naz Reid, behind him, takes one of those big, lanky, alien elbows to the neck. And in the second quarter of this game, that was it on Victor Wembanyama's night. And before I give you my first thoughts on the decision to eject Wembanyama, I would like to allow the crew at NBC to take you through the replay, the ejection, and how they saw it through their eyes on national television.
2: All right. There you go. There's the bat. The puck's out. There's that.
3: Oh,
2: That's that's a problem for the Spurs.
4: Yeah, that's going to be a flagrant one. That's going to be upgraded.
5: What's the criteria for a flagrant
2: Reds,
5: foul?
2: There is a possibility that's a two.
4: Oh, man.
2: Obviously, his fans are seeing it in a different time than you are at home. There's their reaction.
4: Oh.
2: Penalty two in a flagrant foul is unnecessary and excessive contact.
0: The best tweet in response to this from NBA Twitter last night was, if it was Shai Gilgeous-Alexander instead of Naz Reid, they would have killed Wemby right on the spot. It's pretty good. But this is the weakest, the most vile, the saddest ejection ever. And I don't like to speak in absolutes. Ever is a strong word. And surely you can go back in the annals of history and figure out something else. Oh, this is egregious. But in a hotly, tightly contested series where Minnesota and San Antonio are going at it in a tight game, you eject Victor Wembanyama for creating space. Like, I've watched the play 3, 4, 5 times back. And you could hear from the crew with NBC, hey, this is going to go from a common foul to a flagrant one. And then Mike Tirico says, well, it might be a flagrant two. They might get him with a two on this. There was a, like, I think it shows itself when we review things in college football or Major League Baseball or basketball. When we talk about there has to be clear, undeniable evidence. We cannot overturn this unless there is clear, undeniable evidence. And when experts of the game on NBC say, this could be upgraded. This is probably a flagrant one. That's not a, definitively flagrant two. You got to kick him out of the game. We got to get him out of here. He's done. No. There was not something clear and malicious. And it's this little bit in the rule of if you have contact above the neck area, shoulder area, any contact of that nature, you're ejected. Now, Wemby's got two guys around him. When he hits Naz Reid, Naz is, as they're both kind of flailing, they're gesticulating with such violence that Naz's right arm, his palm, just hits Wemby up the side of the head. And there's another T-Wolf behind Wembanyama who's just holding on to his waist, Titanic style. You're in the middle of a scrum fighting for a rebound, and an elbow, an inerrant elbow flies. And you're going to eject maybe the best player alive right now, the most dominant defender alive at the very least, the most dominant defender in NBA history. I'm ready to say that. They're going to name the award after him someday. Jalen Brunson to SGA, sure. A lot of guys are playing well in this postseason, but we're not ejecting them. We're certainly not ejecting those guys for what it does to the game, the way it changes the game. And the rule does not define, hey, got to get him out of there. No exceptions. No, it's all subjective. That rule book, the way these are written, there is a subjectivity to how you approach it. And last night, you ruined a product for the rest of the evening with Victor Wembanyama's ejection and kicking him out of the game. The replay showed it. They're battling for an offensive board. Naz Reid, Jaden McDaniels. You're in the phone booth of the paint. You've got an 8-foot wingspan. That's a natural hazard on its own. He should be ejected every game for an 8-foot wingspan. And this is just it's a swim move, a natural swim move. And making it a flagrant two felt like penalizing a guy for his own physics. Now, the T-Wolves didn't seem to mind. Actually, they did, but for a different reason than you may think. Anthony Edwards thought the game got harder without Victor Wembanyama on the floor. Here's what Ant had to say postgame.
6: Yeah, when they don't have Wembanyama out there for the second half of the game, what changes about the way that you guys approach offense?
7: I don't know. Honestly, man, I think it was kind of harder just because, man, of course, they're a really great team with him on the floor, but they play a lot slower when he's on the floor because, you know, everything is evolved around him. When he's not on the floor, everybody's played. It's just like, you know, when every team is missing their best player, everybody plays free, they get more shots, more confident. So I think it was a lot harder on us.
0: Uh-huh. I know it was a lot harder. Hold on, what? Of all the things you expect the opposing team to say when the best player on the floor is ejected, I didn't expect to hear, well, man, things really got tough then for us. Oh, we hated when Victor Wembanyama got kicked out of this game. Gosh, then it really got brutal. Naz Reid had an equally strange thing to say about the entire exchange, and I think this furthered why I thought Wemby shouldn't have been ejected. Here's Naz Reid being really weird about taking an elbow to the neck.
8: Naz, in terms of taking the elbow, were you surprised? How much did it impact you? How much did it hurt? And have you been hit like that before in this game?
9: Pain is weakness leaving the body. That's it.
0: Pain is weakness leaving the body. That's the response. We ejected a guy for just trying to create a little space with the basketball, being swarmed. We ejected the guy for a violent, vile, terrible, dirty play. So dirty that the player he hit went to the podium and said, pain is just weakness leaving the body. What? I don't, like, we're speaking in riddles. Like, we're supervillains here. We ejected the guy for this. Mitch Johnson, the head coach of the Spurs, had some pointed thoughts postgame, too, on just exactly how this Wembanyama play was handled. Mitch, the head coach, take it away.
10: It sounded to me like you, well, there's something differently you'd like to see from the officials in the way they officiate him.
11: I just think that the amount of physicality that people play with him, at some level, you have to protect yourself. Every single play on every single part of the floor, people are trying to impose their physicality on him. I get it. We get it. That's part of the game. But at some stage, he's gotten chucked. He's gotten pushed down in transition, running freely, all the stuff. He doesn't complain one time. We don't complain because we're just going to play. We don't really give a shit. He's going to have to protect himself. And unfortunately, stuff like that happens.
0: Excuse his language. Victor Wembanyama, in 37 minutes of basketball on Friday, dropped 39 points. I said it earlier, maybe I shouldn't stutter. Maybe I shouldn't have. I said one of the best players alive, one of the best players in this NBA postseason. No, he might just be the best basketball player on the planet. Again, best defender, but he's also dropping 39 points on 13 of 18. 3-for-5 from deep, canning his free throws, 15 boards, 5 blocks. That's what he did on Friday. Last night, his stat line looks a whole lot different. Why? Because he was ejected in the second quarter for some just touchy BS.
12: Touch yourself.
0: Excuse my language this time. And Victor Wembanyama got 12 minutes out of last night's game, and 4 points, 4 boards, 0 blocks. And it just changes the face of how you watch the National Basketball Association in the biggest moments, in the biggest games, when a player of that caliber is ejected. Now, I don't want to take anything away from, and that's my frustration with the officiating. I don't want to take anything away from the Minnesota Timberwolves. Lend me your ear for the next minute. Anthony Edwards, 36 points on 13 for 22 shooting. That was elite. That was incredible. Not a single other Timberwolves scored over 15 points. Naz Reid's 15 were second on the team. The T-Wolves last night looked at times, namely late in this game, like they would not rally to win it. San Antonio, who was down in the first half by double digits, they looked in control of the contest early in the fourth quarter, keeping it arm's length, 6-point lead, 7-point lead, and then Minnesota just came inching back to win it by a final of 114-109, the T-Wolves over the San Antonio Spurs. This series tied at 2 games apiece. How did I say double digits? I don't know if Minnesota ever, 8 or 9. Each team kind of had that little 6 to 8 point threshold that they kept at arm's length at different times, and Minnesota finished on top. When we come back, the NBA draft lottery. We're going to talk a lot of NBA today, but the NBA draft lottery results. Where is your team? And are you a happy camper? We'll give you the biggest losers, the biggest winners from the NBA draft lottery. This is the Drake Tolles Show.
12: 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And who's done? We're just a few games away from the NBA Finals. Get daily NBA playoff reaction on Westwood One Sports.
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1: Was that six? Did you get six in there? 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It is the Drake Toll Show. 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Addy Bates is producing.
2: And broke Curtis her, so is, I get the extra sixth one.
1: It's a known thing that Curtis only gets five of those little drop-in noises in the middle, in the start of segment two at 6:20 Eastern time every day. But it is that the damn turtle at the zoo? Is that what you snuck in there this time?
3: Yes. Yes.
1: Oh, no. You only get four tomorrow, then. You know what? We should do that. We should limit Curtis to 25 a week during that song into the second segment.
3: Great. On a Friday, we're just going to have 25 drops.
1: Correct. He's going to have, or on a Monday. He's not going to be able to hold it.
2: I'm just going to spam him on Friday, because what are we going to do? The week's over. Fire me?
1: The week's over.
3: What are they going to do?
1: Possibly. It is the Drake Toll Show on Westwood One Sports and the Westwood One Sports app. Addy Bates out of Washington, D.C. Curtis Poindexter running the board out of Culver City, California, which is really just Santa Monica, which is really just L.A. It's not, but you get the point. And the NBA draft lottery last night. The world wants a generational talent like Victor Wembanyama. The world wants a Darren Peterson. The world wants Cameron Boozer. The NBA. Official NBA website, NBA.com, says Washington Wizards, it's confirmed, it is official, Washington Wizards win 2026 NBA Draft Lottery. The top five is as follows. The Washington Wizards, the Utah Jazz, the Memphis Grizzlies will draft third, who will join Ja Morant, and do they have their license to open carry. The Chicago Bulls will draft fourth, and the LA Clippers at five. Maybe the most glaring. Remember the time that Oklahoma City just started stacking up draft picks? I'm like, all right, whatever. They suck. Stack as many as you want, idiots. Huh. They also have a number 12, the draft pick at number 12 in the 2026 NBA draft. And there are some big, big winners and big, big losers from last night. The Wizards winning this thing. The Nets, the Pacers, the Wizards all entered.

0: best chances to land that number one pick, 14% each. And the winner here would be the Washington Wizards, who had the same odds as the Nets and the Pacers. And those Nets and Pacers that I just told you about, you would expect that they had odds to have the number one overall pick. So surely they're up. Nope. The Nets will pick sixth. And the Pacers are in an absolute, unequivocal blender. Indiana is the biggest loser in the world. The ghost of the lottery. They entered with incredible odds, but saw their pick slide and convey to the Los Angeles Clippers due to previous trade protections. So Indiana walks away from a loaded lottery with nothing. The Wizards being number one, that's not the story. That's not the story from this. What the story is the collapse, the utter fall apart of the Indiana Pacers organization. Kevin Pritchard, the president, tweeted out yesterday, and this is nuts, by the way. "I'm really sorry to all our fans. I own taking this risk." Hold on. What risk you talking about, Big Kev? "Surprised it came up fifth after this year. I thought we were due some luck. But please remember, this team deserved a starting center to compete with the best teams next year. We have always been resilient." Whoa, whoa, whoa, whoa, whoa. What strategy? What risk? What are you talking about? You're sorry for what? Because, Kevin, the way that I'm reading this and the way that I watched Indiana Pacers basketball this year, you lost on purpose. You went from the NBA Finals to, well, Tyrese Halliburton's hurt. So what if we take this year off and we lose as much as humanly possible and then we have the number one overall draft pick? Right, guys? Come on. Follow me. Everybody goes, lose, lose, lose, lose. And Indiana Pacers fans, they got the gist pretty early on in this whole thing. They were 19-63 this season. It was a demoralizing, putrid year for a fan base that expected to at least be somewhat relevant. Like, we're not going to lose 15 in a row at any point, are we, guys? Well, probably. And then we're not going to do it again, are we? Well, close. The Pacers started the season 0-5. Clear immediately what was going to happen. Then the Pacers were 1-13. Even more clear what is happening. And then the Pacers went from 6-18 after a win against the Sacramento Kings, and we all beat the Sacramento Kings, to looking up and their record is 6-31. Oh, but you want to talk losing streaks? They went from 15-40, 15 wins, 40 losses, toward the end of the season to 15-56. How that happens? How we're going a month without winning a game? Well, it's because we're trying to lose. How do you go to the NBA Finals, then go a month without... Let me read what I read to you a second ago about the Indiana Pacers and the Sacramento Kings and the Washington Wizards. It was the Nets. The Brooklyn Nets, Indiana Pacers, and Wizards all entered with the best chances to land the number one pick, each at 14%. And now the Pacers don't even have a lottery pick. Whew. And since the league switched to the new lottery system, this was before the 2018 season, if you had the most putrid record in the league, you had not received the top pick until Sunday. Washington finished with the worst record, and they got the number one overall pick per ESPN. But it is a bad day, a sad day to wake up a Pacers fan. And when you wonder, well, dang, I accepted the fact this team was going to lose this year. I accepted the fact that without Tyrese Halliburton, that we would just, pack it in and get the number one overall pick. How fun would that be? Then we'd really have an NBA title contender. Surely my organization can give me some hope. Surely my organization can have some wise words that calm me down because I'm upset that I watched the team lose, that it just contended for an NBA title. Then one player goes down and all of a sudden everything changes and I have to watch a bunch of losses. And you know what? You know what fans probably did? Well, damn, we went to the NBA title. I should buy season tickets. Yeah, let's buy season tickets. I'm going to take my kids. Well, they're really expensive. I know, but it's worth it. I'm a Pacers fan. And then the team decided to suck. But you bought in. You said, you know what? Fine. If we're going to suck for 1 year, but it means that we get a really good player and we're really good next year, these season tickets will roll over. We're grandfathered. We get to hold our spot. We're in. We're Pacers fans for life. And you woke up yesterday excited for the lottery. You put on all your Pacers gear. You're sitting in front of the TV. You're barking at the TV. Let's go. Come on. Come on, ping pong balls. And then the response when your team does not have a lottery pick, much less the number one overall pick, your response is devastation. And the organization's response is, oh, I'm really sorry to all our fans. I own taking this risk. Surprised it came up fifth after this year. I thought we were due some luck. Can I translate that? Can I give you synonyms for these? For these sentences from the president of the Indiana Pacers? Hey, my bad. Tanking was my idea. Really thought it was going to work out for a pick that was in the top three. I don't know. I thought we were going to get lucky. What? You're a Pacers fan and your organization says, I thought we were due some luck. We were tanking because the president thought that the team would get lucky. That's who you want. You want that Kevin Pritchard in charge? The comments on this tweet, on what he put out, are great. Justin Spiro, we were due some luck is a hell of a strategy. Nick with an Eck, admitting publicly to tanking is something. At NBA, do something about it. Hawkeye in charge. Brother, you have Halliburton, who's a known choke artist. You deserve this. Huh. I can't. There's another. I can't read the tag. But the last tweet that I really did like. We forgive you. It could be worse. Our franchise player could have blown out his Achilles or something in Game 7 of the NBA Finals and missed the entire season and subjected our fans to watching 63 losses with the playoffs not being a top five pick in a generational draft. That's what's happened here to the Indiana Pacers. That's the biggest loser. That's the monumental biggest loser of the NBA draft lottery. The winners, the Washington Wizards. The Wiz, man. I don't really trust that organization, but I do know that they've got talent. They've got Trae Young. If you've got Trae Young and Anthony Davis, who can't stay healthy, but at least he's still named Anthony Davis. He has the ghost of AD somewhere in there. And then you get AJ DeBonsa. That sounds like a contender. I still don't know if and contender for the postseason, contender for a 5 seed, a 6 seed, yeah. For the NBA title, no. But interesting, at the very least. And that's where a Darren Peterson, a Cam Boozer, and AJ DeBonsa is going to fall. Chicago Bulls were the biggest jumper of the night, moving up 5 spots, projected 9th position in a draft with a clear big four. Caleb Wilson, Cameron Boozer, Darren Peterson, AJ DeBonsa. I think Darius Acuff Jr., the Arkansas kid, could be thrown in that conversation as like a big five. Chicago will get a blue chip kid. They'll get a blue chip cornerstone to pair with Kobe White. And the Utah Jazz jumped up a couple spots into that Darren Peterson, AJ DeBonsa zone. If they can get Peterson to 2, Utah now has an intriguing young core. Your biggest losers, the Indiana Pacers, with no lottery pick, the ghost lottery pick, the Clippers winning. They're not in a fun spot. The Brooklyn Nets, biggest losers of this. the biggest sliders, actually. They dropped three spots from number three down to number six. So they could get a Darius Acuff Jr. If Darius Acuff Jr. falls to six, that's not a terrible pickup for the Nets, but they miss out on the Mount Rushmore of prospects in this class. And that's a blow for a franchise that in this group needs to find a superstar. Who's the superstar reset, the young guy that walks in, averages 26 points per game, 23 points per game in a rookie campaign, and brings back momentum to an organization? Detroit Pistons, they lead a playoff series. Lottery outlook, bleak. Didn't have their own pick. Timberwolves' success meant the selection they did own fell to 21. And for Detroit, who still needs depth, this postseason has exposed some of the issues, the foundational issues for Detroit that will keep them from winning an NBA championship. They're not going to win the title this year. Detroit's not. The need for depth pieces, the need for just one more, something more, Detroit could have grabbed in the draft and didn't. I just can't get over the dang Pacers thing, man. That is so silly, stupid, gross. Your president would say, oops, our bad for tanking. Didn't pay off, did it? See you next year. Oh, bad. Coming up is we're going to do like the segment, the biggest losers of the day. But pollen season is here. 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
21: Across the country right now, at this very moment, there are probably arguments taking place about who's doing more of the housework, the homework, the shuttling of kids from this activity to that. It's true. By and large, women do more of this than men. But doesn't have to be that way. And if you and your spouse can level that playing field, it's going to make both of you and your kids happier. Psychologist Yelena Kecmanovich says, this might be how you get there. As hard as it might be at first, try to think of your partner like a teammate, not an adversary. Learn how to do some of the chores your partner does to get a better understanding of how much effort something takes. And finally, take the time to acknowledge what the other person is doing. And every now and then, even express your appreciation. That'll go a long way. I'm Dr. Sanjay Gupta, helping you live a better life.
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0: Savannah Bananas organization and Locked On Big 12. Addie Bates produces. Curtis Poindexter runs the board. Good morning, everybody. Welcome to the program. Westwood One Sports carries a legacy name in sports, man. I grew up listening to the Super Bowl, the Final Four. I remember the shot when Chris Jenkins ended North Carolina's season in the national title with a loss. Listening to it on Westwood One Sports. And now here we are on the same radio station, the same name, the same brand with Curtis. And Addie's roommate's weird-ass cat that she holds every day on the live stream. You think they thought in 2016 that there'd have to be TV, live stream, jazz for every single radio show in the country? There sure is now. Hooray!
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0: 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When did that catch on? Why did that become a thing? You can listen live, watch live on the Drake Toll Show YouTube channel or the Drake Toll Show on Twitter, or you can listen the old-fashioned way on the radio, turning your dial at 6:44 and 38 seconds Eastern time in the morning and listening to the Drake Toll Show. It is time for our biggest losers of the day. Biggest loser number one would be the dreaded San Francisco Giants fans, given their skipper, Tony Vitello, just being a bit of a PR nightmare, but not even in a fun way. Like, Mike Vrabel, Diana Russini, that was a PR nightmare in a fun way. That was a, oh, no. Reaction to the story as bits and pieces came out. Oh, and bits and pieces were out. Don't you worry. Then for this whole Tony Vitello thing, Addie, after the first two or three losses of the year against the Yankees, who are very good at baseball, Tony's at the post-game press conference like, I don't even know what to do. You know, we got a really tough locker room atmosphere. We got to change everything. We need a reset. We need a hard reset. Like, okay. Every team in baseball is going to lose three in a row at some point. Stop freaking out, please. Here's the latest Tony Vitello crash. It's 2 minutes of this. We don't have to play all of it. But here's the latest Tony Vitello, just no idea how to talk to fans.
2: When things kind of get rough like they did tonight and fans start to boo and just kind of get into it in that form, I guess just what side of the spectrum are you on in terms of, do you understand and accept that when something like that happens, or is it maybe something you don't prefer when something like that happens?
3: Well, what would you do if we, they paid for their ticket, or they, at the very least, even if it was free, they chose this over everything? I mean, there's 85 million shows you can watch on Netflix or every other deal there is, or in this city. I haven't gone out much, but anytime I have, there's a lot going on. So, and then also, I kind of grew up in a weird situation. I never had one team that, was deeply rooted in my family and passed down. I've seen it in college and in pro sports, but I don't know. I kind of had a little different deal going on. So whether it's you paid for your ticket or you just chose to do this, over other options, or maybe your walls are painted orange and black and this is the team your whole family for generations has supported. You got a lot invested, so you want something in return. At the very least, a good effort, maybe execution here and there. So now, would also like in turn, it's almost like a teammate thing, which sounds silly. In turn, realize that there's some big boys in their lineup, and it's a challenging game. You're not going to be perfect all the time, and might be some things you wish you could redo, and a play you might, kind of sit on a different pitch, whatever it might be. But
0: that was plenty from Tony, because I wanted to get us there. Addy, I'm a Major League Baseball manager. I lose 13-3 in a baseball game to the Rockies, or the White Sox, or the Yankees, or the Dodgers. I sit down and go, whew, rough one, huh? And then a couple reporters giggle, like, look, hey, obviously 8 games below 500, not good enough, long season, great team we just played who is hot tonight. That's the ebb and flow of baseball. We don't have worries infrastructurally. We'll go out tomorrow. We'll do our job. Fan base is like, all right, yeah, cool. Brand new manager walks in, understands the game of baseball and how it goes. Tony Vitello doesn't say, instead, he comes to the podium and is like, I am depressed. I never had a sports team growing up. My parents didn't give me one, so I don't know what to do. This isn't going well.
1: That's crazy is that in the past 48 hours, did you see the video where he was calling to the bullpen but didn't specify which pitcher he wanted, so they had no idea who to send out? Like, it's these little things that a seasoned manager knows how to handle or knows how to react to, even little things like that, these confusions during games. He hasn't done a great job managing his bullpen. He hasn't done a great job managing the rotation, like how deep they go, the lineup. There's a lot of things here that I think the lights at this point are a little too bright for him. And yes, he's right that when families go out there, they spend hundreds of dollars. They want to at least see, like, a competitive team out there. There's a reason why the Marlins, Rockies, well, the Rockies are a little different now, but the White Sox and the Marlins, they don't usually have a lot of people in their stands. People are spending money to see this disaster class happening in San Francisco, and it sucks because they got a very talented roster.
0: And the least you could do is just, you know, sound normal. Like, hey, baseball teams lose. It's kind of part of it. But instead of saying that, I think because the Giants sit right now at 16-24. In college baseball, that means you miss the NCAA tournament. You only get 50 games. So I think he's looking through this lens of, oh, no. He's only used these 50-game chunks, and this is a putrid 50-game chunk for him. So it's falling apart in his psyche. That's just not the way you approach baseball at the major league level. I hope that Tony Vitello learns that. Biggest winner of the day, and then we'll jump back into losers, Jackie Bradley Jr. I've told you before, I worked with the Savannah Bananas organization. This weekend, Truist Park, 3 games, sold out Atlanta Braves Stadium. We'll give you some audio of that later on in the show. But Jackie Bradley Jr. out in Tulsa for the Indianapolis Clowns, the last remaining team of the Negro Leagues, who now participates in Banana Ball, their resurrection, playing the Texas Tailgaters. Tied game, 9th inning, the golden batter rule. You can bring anyone to the plate one time in a game from anywhere in your lineup. JBJ steps up.
4: Your golden batter, the one, the only, Jackie Bradley Jr.
5: You get to see one of the best closers in the sport face off against maybe the best bat in the sport twice within the span of 90 seconds. Out the left center field! What a going back! Jackie Bradley Jr. set him up! His 5th home run of the year! Puts the Indianapolis Clowns up in the 9th inning, 5-3. This is Banana Ball.
0: Opposite field home run for JBJ, and you can see the excitement reinvigorated for a guy who was a former ALCS MVP with the Boston Red Sox and a 2-time World Series winner who tries his hand at Banana Ball, and a great opportunity for fans to watch him play live and see him cook. Talking to him this week, last week, throughout the last 6 months has been his reinvigoration for the sport. Just cool to see. His kids, his mom, the way they all love it and have bought in. Awesome. Jackie Bradley Jr., walk-off home run this weekend as the golden batter in the Banana Ball Championship League. Biggest losers of the day, Darren Peterson falls into that category. He reveals taking a high dosage, this is per full court pass, a high dosage of creatine that led to cramping issues at Kansas. He was taken to the hospital by an ambulance in September, right before the basketball season, because he thought he was going to die. That is per Ramona Shelburne. Yeah. The quote, he said, I made it to the training room and just started begging them to call 911. They were trying to get a vein to get me the IV, get me back hydrated, but I was cramping so hard they couldn't get a vein. I thought I was going to die on the training table that day. What? So the first comment on this is, bro forgot he had to drink water with creatine. And the next one is, brother OD'd on creatine? I think everyone's a little confused how this happens. Addy, please put this in the Darren Peterson files. Another submission.
1: Fun fact, something similar happened to me one time with creatine. I'm not
0: bowling,
1: even joking.
0: When you're
1: bowling? No, at one point in my life, I was just lifting a lot, and I had to go get blood work done, and they saw some sort of levels. They were like, whoa. And it was because of the creatine I was taking.
0: I do creatine every day, actually.
1: And that's why you... That's why you have some tummy issues.
0: Oh, that's what it is?
1: I think it's a diet thing. Yeah, I don't think you're drinking enough water.
0: I had cheese fries at the Outback Steakhouse last night. Pretty
1: you
0: good.
1: Didn't you get the Bloomin' Onion?
0: No. I'm a cheese fries guy. Yeah. Addy Bates produces. Curtis Poindexter runs the board. When we come back, our obituaries. Who's dead today? Westwood One Sports, the Westwood One Sports app. This is the Drake Toll Show.
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9: You know, it's interesting. For such a long time, I think people thought about diseases as something that mostly happened later in life. Just in recent years, however, we as a society have really begun to think about preventing certain ailments much, much earlier. Case in point, new study out of Northwestern University School of Medicine found the mid-30s are a major turning point for men's heart health. For women, about a decade later. But for the men, this is the time when you really need to be thinking about your heart health seriously. At a bare minimum, start seeing a primary care doctor once a year just to get your blood pressure and cholesterol checked. You can also look up and then do your best to follow what is known as the American Heart Association's Life's Essential Eight. These are things everyone can do to decrease the risk of heart disease. I'm Dr. Sanjay Gupta, helping you live a better life.
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0: Westwood One Sports app. Curtis Poindexter runs the board, and Addie Bates produces. Good morning, everybody. I am Drake Toll from the Savannah Bananas organization and Locked On Big 12. You know, I had a really good kind of touch or something. Moment of clarity this weekend. Somebody asked me, they were like, hey,
1: Big Gooner,
0: you grew up an Arkansas Razorback, but yeah, I grew up an Arkansas Razorback fan, Valonia, Arkansas. Like, man, well, so how do you cover every team? Because obviously the Hogs would be your favorite. You love the Hogs, right? Hogs looking good tonight. It's like, yeah. Like, so you hate Texas? Not really. Oh, so you hate Ole Miss? No. LSU? No. Well, you went to Baylor, so you must hate A&M. Mm-mm. And they're like, well, how? How do you cover all those teams? I think at some point in adulthood, I grew up and realized there are good people in every fan base. There are good people in every walk of life. People are like, oh, I hate the UFL, or oh, I hate that the cosmic baseball deal, or I hate MLB, it's so boring. And the cosmic is the glow in the dark. It's the glow in the dark baseball where every ball is in play. You know, I was at the Savannah Bananas game this week, and I don't talk about it a lot, and I haven't mentioned, I don't know if I've mentioned it on the show ever. Maybe I have a couple times. I've got a brother who's 21 and he's got autism, Landon, and total inspiration. Like, wouldn't be where I am without my brother. And you know, as a part of him having autism, it has been a long 21 years of medical issues and learning new things and how to operate as a family and understanding that, you know, like, my parents will never be empty nesters. He'll always live at home. And it's just such a different, you know, approach that they have to take to life compared to their friends who are seeing their kids graduate high school, move off to college, and experience all that. I've gotten to. My sister gets to, you know, it for my sister, her Baylor softball team, that program, is going to the NCAA tournament this year. They found out yesterday, and that phone call with my family was awesome on Mother's Day. And, you know, it's one of those deals where this weekend I'm at the Savannah Bananas versus the Party Animals, and there's a dad, and he's sitting in the stands, and he's holding the hand of his son with Down syndrome. And this kid is just clapping, standing up. I mean, he could not have been more excited about being in that atmosphere at Truist Park, the home of the Braves. And, like, Riley Green came out for the team yesterday, the country music singer, and performed live in the middle of the game. Got a base hit, too, a little weak contact infield single. And that kid couldn't have cared less about Riley Green. It was the music, it was the atmosphere, it was the fun. And I thought, you know what? There are good people at a Houston Roughnecks game. There are good people at a New York Yankees game. There are good people that are watching the Nets play a basketball game, watching them lose by 38 points, you know, but they still love their team. It's what makes sports great. It's what makes it, for me, it's what makes sports so agreeable in the middle of conflict, in the idea that we all hate some team or hate some fan base or want them to lose or can't stand it. The winning team, the winning side, there are incredible human beings who got to see a moment where their favorite squad won, and it brought them joy. And that gets me going every day. That keeps me, you know, that's, you show up to the ballpark on the weekends and even on the tough weekends, like, man, there's somebody out there in the stands. There's the dad holding his son's hand. His son has Down syndrome, who's just found his niche and loves this moment. How could you, you know, like, how could you hate sports? How could you hate an opposing fan base? When people, good people like that exist across this country. And that hit me this weekend, and I it culminated in a moment. We sat down in the broadcast booth. I'm going somewhere with it. We sat down in the broadcast booth, and we're on the CW on Sunday. We had a True TV broadcast on Friday, and then Sunday on CW, so cable TV. And the people that our obituary, we're about to get into our obituaries today. The people who are mean to their mom get to be. We're going to obituary them today, but we sat down in the broadcast booth, and after I'd kind of had an emotional weekend, wasn't with my family for Mother's Day, and you know, they were with my sister, my brother, and NCAA softball, see them make the tournament. we decided, hey, what if we open our broadcast? And instead of our social media handles underneath our names on our graphic on the screen, because nobody's going to follow us from this anyway on the CW, what if we put, you know, April Toll's son or you know, Margie Tilevsky's son instead of our Instagram? And we did. And we all got to surprise our moms for Mother's Day. So unofficially, without the music, without the gong, our first obituary of the day are those people who are mean to their mothers. Here's the surprise on cable TV that Josh Tilevsky, Biko Scala, and myself got to surprise our mothers with.
2: It is Mother's Day. Happy Mother's Day to everybody out there. And I'm going to open up this SatFest by saying I love you so much, Mom. Thank you for creating me, first and foremost. And thank you for pouring an unfathomable amount of love into me and proving that we can have an unending well of kindness in us. Drake, you're next.
3: What an opportunity it is on national television, the CW today, to say hello to my mom in Valonia, Arkansas, who's watching at home today. What a mom, man. I wouldn't be in this spot if not for her. Her unending love and effort is what got me here. So little of me, so much of her. I love you, and I'm so blessed to be your son.
2: And to my mom and my grandmother, who I know are watching this game together, happy Mother's Day to you both. I love you dearly, and I'm so thankful for the way in which you raised me and just sharing your love for baseball with me and putting me in this position today. And I'm grateful I got to go to so many games with you guys here in this ballpark. So happy Mother's Day, y'all.
0: I hope everyone had a great Mother's Day and that you felt loved and appreciated if you're a mother, or that you showcased love and appreciation. And if you've lost your mother, your grandmother, those you're close with, surely yesterday was a day of reflection where you could think about the great times, the things that they did for you, the sacrifices that were made for you. It is the Drake Toll Show. Westwood One. It's your sentimental part of the day. Maybe the first sentimental part of the show that we've ever done 5 months in. Addie Bates producing, Curtis Poindexter running the board. It is time. I'm not going to skip over this. I'm not going to be like, oh, well, you know, 2 steps. No, it is time for our obituary. Yeah. Ready for this? Janice, we're dead today. The dead today is a lack of respect. We revived respect in this world. Dead today, a lack of respect. Thank you, Janice Hill. Here is the president over the weekend with Janice Hill in the audience, letting her know that her son is outstanding.
4: Thank you. Thank you, Janice. Hi, you look great. That's a beautiful hat. Thank you, Janice, who lost her son, Marine Captain Jesse Melton. And I heard he was an outstanding. They give me lists and they tell me about people. You know, they said that Jesse was outstanding, Janice. They have the word outstanding. They, what?
0: It's just, oh, love that hat. You look great. So sorry your son died. Didn't know him, but they wrote the word. They wrote the word outstanding. Outstanding he was on the list of the words they put here. Dead today as part of our obituaries. The hate for the bananas? This weekend, what an honor it was to be on the call as Chipper Jones was announced in front of 41,000 people in Atlanta, Georgia, and the crowd went crazy.
5: Now coming to the mound to throw the first pitch, which actually counts, an 8-time All-Star, a National Baseball Hall of Famer, and a World Series champion, Chipper Jones!
6: Guest to ever grace that jersey, donning the party animals, a legend in Atlanta, and he fires home. It's in that first strike. Chipper Jones, the first strike that counts in this ball game. An it benefits the black and pink.
0: It is one of the loudest crowd reactions I've ever heard. If Chipper can buy into it, all right, I guess I'll buy into it. He was a joy to be around this weekend, and the city of Atlanta was a great host for our sport. Chipper, thank you for your appearance, and that was an emotional moment for a lot of Braves fans who were excited to see him again in that venue, or see him in that venue for the first time, as new as it is. Chipper Jones, Major League Baseball legend. Those are our obituaries today. It is time for the quickie. Top five headlines in all of sports. Addie Bates reads them. Drake Toll responds.
7: I wonder if Chipper's ex-wife thinks he's a joy to be around. We should ask her. We should get on the show.
0: Dude, hey, look, he's got seven kids, seven boys. He's got a basketball team and a bench. He's just hunting in his free time.
7: I also remember him spreading some conspiracy. Man, what a stand-up guy. Here's your first headline, though. SEC lands six of top eight seeds in NCAA softball tournament bracket.
0: Yeah, who gives a rip, man? The Baylor Bears are in there.
7: Yeah, so is Texas.
0: Baylor's in the Austin Regional. I couldn't watch the selection show yesterday because of our game. So I called my family after they all watched it together for Mother's Day celebration. My sister was in the room. ESPN came down. You know, the ESPN comes in, puts a camera in there. They do the whole, ah! And when they found out ESPN was coming, they were like, what? We're 28 and 26. What do you mean ESPN's coming? We're in?
7: What?
0: Like, well, maybe. And then I called my mom and was like, hey, you hear Baylor? What happened? Mom's, they got in. They got in. Like, are you excited? She's like, I don't really know what to feel. Call my grandma. My grandma's like, oh wow. Okay. Well, that's surprising. Yeah, it is. We had all kind of accepted that wasn't going to happen, but it did. So congrats to the SEC. Softball juggernauts, obviously. But congratulations to Lila Toll and the Baylor Bears for getting in this year as well.
7: Here's your second headline. Chargers and tight end David Njoku agree to a one-year deal.
0: David Njoku's that guy in the fantasy draft. You get to the ninth round, you're like, oh, no. Oh, I forgot a tight end. What do I do? And he will score three touchdowns next year. They will all three be on the weeks that you don't start him. They will all three be on the weeks that you pick up some random free agent because you're so frustrated with David Njoku. And it's weird I would take a fantasy approach to this, but that's genuinely the biggest effect that David Njoku's had on the NFL in my eyes is my fantasy football team, because I'm the guy that hates drafting tight ends. And I get to that ninth, tenth round, and I'm like, well, it's you and me, Big Dave. It's like, it's us, boss. What you going to do? I've never had a good tight end on a fantasy team. I'm a tight end hater in fantasy football. But congrats to the Chargers, huh? Well, I mean,
7: Drake Toll hates a tight end.
0: It's just him and Justin Herbert. I've been told those are the only two players on the team. The rest of the offense is non-existent. I was told that.
7: Mm-mm. Here's your third headline. Thompson says the emotions got better of the Sabres in loss.
0: This is the, how do I want to pray? The Sabres, I still think, they're the more talented team. They're the better of these two teams, between the Sabres and Montreal Canadiens. Fun series, not surprised that this would be a fun series, but 2-1 and the way Montreal won the game last night, ugly. Up 4-1, win it 6-2. At least the Sabres have some good mojo. They'll stay in Montreal for game four, down 2-1. And I don't know. I think 3-1 deficit in a series where the margin is so tight, the Canadiens will close it out. I don't see the Sabres going on a 3-game winning streak in this thing. But congrats on the morale, yeah.
7: Here's your fourth headline. Hurricane sweep Flyers move to 8-0 in the playoffs.
0: Crazy, man. We've had a couple really bang up golf? Wow. Hockey. We've had some really bang up hockey guests on this show. And golf. And The fact the Canes have won 8 straight and the Avalanche lost 5-1 in Minnesota really starts to make you think. The world deserves a Hurricanes, Avalanche, NHL, Stanley Cup final. I don't know if we'll get that, but the Canes look like the best team in hockey in the postseason.
7: Here's your final headline. This one happened over the weekend. Bobby Cox, manager of the Braves teams that ruled the National League and won 1995 World Series, he passed away at the age of 84.
0: Yeah, it was to have played in that venue this weekend and have seen to see Braves fans after Ted Turner's death. And we took a moment to honor him, and then we found out on a Saturday early in the day that Bobby Cox had died. They changed every TV in the battery, every TV in the venue, the video board, to a graphic memorializing. He's the greatest manager in Braves history. Won them a World Series. Threw out a first pitch one night. It may have been the opening pitch at Truist and was ejected by the umpires after the first pitch. He is a joy of the game of baseball. And watching old videos of how eccentric he is, it's awesome. So we did Saturday. It was a distinct honor to write the script for the party animals and the bananas that we read in front of the 41,000 to honor his life and his legacy. Really cool moment for me to be a part of giving him the flowers he deserves. And there are no flowers could be enough for Bobby Cox. It was just a great representation of Major League Baseball, and heart goes out to Braves fans. But it's what's cool, and there is no respite for loss, right? But the best outcome from this outcome is that fans can remember incredible moments, that they have great memories of, like, this is a week where it's brought back up and you recall, wow, how great it was in the era to have Bobby Cox as the manager of the Braves. That's amazing.
7: Those are all your headlines.
0: Top 5 headlines in all of sports coming up. Let's do it. We have to. It's in the script. NHL this weekend. Hurricanes sweep the Flyers. 8-0 in the playoffs, an overtime win. Are they going to win the Stanley Cup? And oh, let's go back. Victor Wembanyama was ejected. This is the Drake Toll Show.
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0: And I was taking shots from the front and the back. Good morning. Welcome into the Drake Toll Show. Sit down. Stay. Hey. Sit. Good. It is Monday, May 11th, the first day of the rest of our lives. It's kind of me, man. We've found ourselves in the middle of May all of a sudden, meaning that in Major League Baseball, if you're not winning now, you'll probably never win again. Your season's probably done. Unless you do that thing the Mets did that one time, and you do a Pride Month celebration and invite Grimace, at which point you have exonerated yourself from losing and can win again. That is the only way. Tarot card reader, Etsy witch, Grimace, Pride Month, Mets. Otherwise, if your baseball team is bad now, they are going to remain bad. I'm sorry you had to find out this way. Addie Bates produces and Curtis Poindexter runs the board. I did, again, spent a lot of time out in Atlanta this weekend with the Bananas and the Party Animals and the Braves, man. Like, the energy around the Braves right now is palpable. Atlanta fans are really excited. 7-2 over the Dodgers yesterday. We watched this with the Braves staff over lunch, dinner, whatever it was, mid-afternoon. And you know what? Eddie, I'm in. I think I asked the question a while ago, are the Braves legit? Are the Braves, you know, this is a flash in the pan, but they're still, like, they've still got dudes to get back in the rotation. The Atlanta Braves are a real baseball team.
1: No, it's amazing. And this is what we've been waiting for. They have some of their guys back. Spencer Strider looks so good. That was a vintage prime Spencer Strider, and that's who we were waiting for because we knew that there were injuries on that team. We were waiting for some of those guys to come back onto their lineup, into the rotation, and this is what you have. This is a legitimate Braves team. And I would love to see them play the Dodgers in the NLCS. I think that's what's going to happen, and I can't wait to see it because I love this Braves team.
0: Over in the AL.
1: Ugh. Ugh. They're playing baseball. Playing banana ball.
0: Over in the AL. The AL is like what happens when I take too many Benadryl. This is the outcome. I look at the standings in

0: the Central and the West, and I have a panic attack. I get very, very upset. I get angry. I can't take it. I can't do it. There is, in the AL Central and AL West, there are 10 teams. And combined, there is one squad above 500. And to make matters worse, it's the Athletics. It's not even a cool team. It's the Athletics above 500 in Major League Baseball. Now, the AL East is there are three teams in the American League altogether above 500. There are only two teams that are two games or more above 500. That's brutal. And they are the Tampa Bay Rays and the New York Yankees. That's what's crazy, too, is now the AL leader is not even the Yankees anymore. The Rays and the Athletics are the story of the day in the AL. Can we skip over that one, please?
1: AL, I mean, they're just happy to be there. They're happy to be there. The A's, they have a good team. They don't have a really good rotation. They have good bats in that lineup. The Rays, that's very shocking. They just but the Rays do that every year. They manage to just stay competitive. They don't really, they don't go all the way. They don't get all there. They don't get all the way there. They're like almost there. Yeah.
0: They'll win 85 games and then hope that that's, and hope that the AL is so bad, which it might be, that they land a wild card spot. It's not impossible at 85 wins this year to have to be like, oh, wow, we got to go to the playoffs? Sadly, yes. Somehow in the AL, yes, you do. And over in the NL, the Atlanta Braves are running away with the East. 9 games ahead of the Phillies, Marlins, and Nats, who all have the same record at 19-22. Chicago Cubs in the most competitive, I'm ready to say that, competitive division in baseball, the NL Central. The Cardinals are playing really good baseball. Every team there is above 500. The reason I stutter a bit, it's like, I'm ready to say that. Like, of course you're ready to say that. They're all above 500. There are still a lot of really good competition in the West. It just hasn't shown yet the way that it has the NL Central, where Chicago leads it by 3.5 games over Milwaukee and St. Louis. Pittsburgh and Cincinnati still in contention. The NL is a juggernaut. I promised you hockey. Let's give you some hockey. Last night, the Sabres fall to the Canadiens by a final score of 6-2. The Ducks over the Golden Knights 4-3. Saturday, you and I have not talked since Friday night, so let me go, let's go all the way back. The Canadiens were down a game nil in the Sabres series. In Buffalo, they took game 2, 5-1. The Golden Knights just dominated the Ducks 6-2. That was in Anaheim, by the way. It was the first game in Anaheim in that series. That was back on Friday. Saturday, the Canes over the Flyers, a 4-0, a sweep, 4-0 series victory. And the Wild, 5-1 over the Avalanche, the first loss for Colorado in this postseason. Those two teams, the Avalanche and Wild, will play tonight. And again, yesterday, Ducks over the Knights, series tied at 2-2. And the Canadiens over the Sabres, it is 2-1. Let's take you through some of the highlights yesterday evening, because if I've told you anything. And I also, I saw a clip of I don't think it was Jenny Kavanaugh, but may have been, who had a radio hit or a TV hit and was talking about, hey, there are some things in sports that are just different. Some things that just, you know, baseball is, baseball is a beautiful, awesome thing. And football has this allure and luster to it. But playoff hockey is just this kind of slap you in the face, middle of nowhere. The game changes and becomes incredibly competitive and just like a beautiful representation of sports in both the United States and Canada. And Anaheim in the second period, go ahead, win the game. The Ducks, here's your highlight, over the Vegas Golden Knights.
2: The spin cycle, the Shattuck going to make the pass. That gets through Marner now. Gauthier for Killorn. Shot of the game, shot and score! It's in! Alex Killorn has put Anaheim back on.
0: It's in. That was the defining goal. Anaheim went up 3-2. They would not relent that lead. And in the end, the Ducks take the victory. Montreal does the same. The Canadiens get it done over the Sabres. Here is one of their 6 goals that put them up 2-1. And after that, this whole thing was over.
3: It's gathered back. And played to Demidov from Caulfield.

0: He can't believe it. And sometimes the individual makes the play, and this time it's Lane Hutson. Realizing he's got a man without a stick that can't get the poke check in, Greenway goes flying by, takes the goaltender to one side. Not even an easy tap in like the one.
1: Cole Caulfield on the power play. Again, final score of 6-2 in that one in the National Basketball Association last night. You like this little whip around we're doing? Come on. The lottery was a disaster for the Indiana Pacers because remember the Pacers were like, hey, whoa. We're going to tank this year and then we're going to add with Tyrese Halliburton, a really good player. Yeah. We'll go get the number one overall pick. We'll go get AJ DeBonsa. We'll go get, you know, screw it. We'll go get AJ DeBonta or Darren Peterson or Cameron Boozer. And instead, Biggest Losers, they don't have a lottery pick at all because they kept dropping and dropping and dropping and dropped far enough that their pick got just off to somebody else not named the Indiana Pacers. So instead, now drafting at 5, the LA Clippers, who were a massive winner of the lottery yesterday, in your face to Indiana. And God bless, just... A gross, stupid, silly moment for Pacers fans when their president said, hey, sorry for tanking in a tweet. Now, it's not a direct quote, paraphrasing, but synonyms would put together, if you reworked this sentence, sorry for tanking, my bad, we tried and it didn't work. Oops. And now Pacers fans wasted an entire season of their fandom in 2025-26. But as the games themselves, and again, I haven't seen you since Friday morning. The Knicks over the 76ers, 108-94, holding the Sixers to 18 points the fourth quarter. That was back on May 8th, Friday, May 8th. The Spurs over the T-Wolves with Victor Wembanyama for the entire game. Didn't get ejected in that one. And San Antonio, a 7-point win, 115-108. On Saturday, that's with the Cavs. Got their get back against the Pistons and made that series a 2-1 lead for Detroit. 116-109, Cleveland on top at home. That series continues tonight in Game 4. The Thunder, 131-108 over the Lakers on Saturday. Oklahoma City leads it 3-0. They're going to sweep the Lakers. The Cavs can even the series. They're 3.5-point favorites, by the way. The Cavs are favorites tonight against Detroit. That game is in Cleveland. They can even it at 2 games apiece. Oh, and yesterday, the San Antonio Spurs versus the Timberwolves. A 114-109 win for Minnesota. And the 76ers falling to the Knicks. They get swept 144-114 blowout fashion. Story of the day, I thought that the Victor Wembanyama ejection was a little cheap. The NBC crew did as well. And we'll continue on this story over the course of the day. The NBC crew did as well. They thought the ejection should have been a flagrant 1. The officials decided flagrant 2. Because Wembanyama, he's got the basketball. He's got, hey, high and tight. He's moving an elbow here, moving an elbow there, trying to grab an offensive board, create some space. And then, an errant elbow just clips Naz Reid in the neck. Should it be a flagrant 1? Absolutely. Should Victor Wembanyama be ejected to the best player right now in basketball? Yeah, I said that. 39 points and 15 boards the other night. The best player in basketball right now. Should he be ejected? No. But he was anyway. And it just dilutes an NBA postseason product when you take the best player in basketball right now and just take him off the court. Because, elbow, above the shoulders, above the neck, whatever that rule is and however it's written. It reared its ugly head last night. Victor Wembanyama ejected in the Spurs fall to the T-Wolves by 5. A comeback for Minnesota, who trailed this game heading into the fourth quarter by 4 points. And won the fourth quarter 34-25 to take the victory in the game and even the series at 2-2. Coming up, our idiot of the day. And then Chris Mack joins the show to talk about Aaron Rodgers, wherever the hell he is. This is the Drake Toll Show.
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0: It is the Drake Toll Show. Westwood One Sports and the Westwood One Sports app. You are, no. If you're waking up right now in San Diego, California, why? 4:42 in the morning and 31 seconds? Gross. Oh. Curtis, you missed your 4:20 today, by the way. You're usually pretty good at that.
1: I'll be here tomorrow. We'll do it again. Do it again tomorrow.
0: We'll do it again. If you're awake with us, good morning. This is the Drake Toll Show. It's our distinct honor with Westwood One Sports to... Anybody know how we named Westwood One Sports, by the way? Is it after the city of Westwood?
1: We're not even close to Westwood, so it makes no sense.
0: Right, Addie, you're the producer. You're supposed to know things, please.
2: Westwood One Sports. Westwood
1: One! Great. Branding.
0: Oh, and now I've got the Gooch for Lieutenant Governor ad right on cue. Right into the 7:40 segment. The Lieutenant Governor Gooch in the state of Georgia is on TV. I just can't. Just the way they build out that name Gooch, too. They just the logo they've created
2: you
0: for
2: love,
0: him is diabolical.
2: You love Gooch.
0: And
2: you
0: I was taking him. Shots from the
2: you
0: front and the back.
2: Are you a big
0: Lieutenant
2: fan
0: Governor
2: of him?
0: Gooch?
2: Are you a big fan of Gooch?
0: I couldn't tell you I know anything
1: Gooch
0: about
1: guy?
0: Gooch.
2: Big Gooch guy?
0: I couldn't tell you I'm a Gooch guy. I need to do some more Gooch research.
3: Yeah!
0: At this point, this is getting very Chappelle. This is getting very Dave Chappelle show now. I need to do some Gooch research. I'll get back to you. I'll get backside to you.
1: I'll touch yourself.
0: Gooch you later.
2: Curtis can help you.
0: End of the day, it's time for our... Oh, the private's investigator? Don't. No!
2: Yes!
3: No!
0: Nitro! Lieutenant Governor Gooch is missing!
3: Oh no, Blip!
0: Hopefully we can take this piece of undergarment and Curtis can catch a scent and find the Gooch! Oh, Nitro, you're telling me Curtis has to sniff the...
4: Gooch? The Gooner.
0: He is the private's investigator. Blip, Nitro, and Curtis. Tonight on the CW, 8-7 Central.
1: After Banana Ball.
2: After Banana Ball.
1: Cable.
0: Coming up after Banana Ball. That's how I felt all day yesterday. It was Sullivan's Creek. I mean, it's like I was in my eye and eagle bag coming back from commercial on CW with, and you just show beauty shot of the drone shot of Truist Park and nothing else. We come back and it's just tonight on Sullivan's Creek. Unrest afoot in the relationship of the year. 8-7 Central. And there's the little, like they had the thing that populates the bottom that has the B-roll. The lower third has B-roll. And there's just lady in a hospital mask and then a doctor frantically running. Like, wow. What's
2: and then it goes
0: Sullivan's
2: to Drake Toll with his arms in the air dancing to Hey Baby.
0: I do Hey Baby sometimes.
3: What?
2: There you go.
0: That's not on live television, though. We don't put Hey Baby on live TV. That's for the behind-the-scenes crowd.
2: Oh, for sure. Sorry, guys. Sorry, I didn't... Yeah, my banana ball knowledge, obviously not all there. Sorry, guys. Sorry to disappoint. Sorry for all the listeners.
5: Death! Taxes! Tanner Thomas! Long balls!
2: Long balls and...
0: It's time for... Idiot of the Day.
6: Idiot of the Day.
0: Believe it or not, Diana Rossini and Mike Vrabel. Another clip of the two together. An interview with Vrabel and Rossini talking about getting in the mood. Curtis.
7: Name something. I'm sorry. Tell me something a man might do to get a woman in the mood.
8: Kiss her.
7: Kiss her. Do we have kiss her on the board?
9: Good answer.
7: Not good. Sure how she knew.
10: Best answer.
7: Not sure how we knew. It's a little bit lopsided. It seems a little unfair to me, but okay.
9: We're going
7: to
9: play.
7: You're going to play. Who's up? Football?
8: I feel like this is good advice for you guys, too.
9: I think I'm up.
11: I'm paying Diana very close attention.
7: All right,
11: here.
7: All right, BFT.
11: So excited.
0: It's awesome.
2: It's attention.
0: Diana Rossini says, kiss her. To which Vrabel says, "We're going to play. Touch yourself." And then he says, "I'm paying very close attention." Like, dog, you done been doing that for like 3 years at the time of this interview. You know exactly. Make it a little more secret. You just be telling everybody about your little escapades with Diana Russo. You wanted us to find out, didn't you? Laughable. It's laughable, guys. I hold hands with my friends. Idiots. Idiot of the day. The umpire in this game? Per John Boy. Umpires botch a call at the plate even after review. Let's hear the audio.
10: Grounder to first, backhanded Bush, throw home, and he's safe.
12: Chicago's challenging the same call at home plate.
13: He looks out.
14: Oh, that's a good look. Yeah, they got him. He's out.
12: The golf stands, run a shake.
14: No! I don't think so, fellas. I don't think so.
0: Addy, that comes from us. That comes to us from the Cubs and Rangers game, where upon further review, just squarely glove on thigh, foot has not hit plate, and the umpire still got it wrong?
2: I don't even know how that happens. I don't know how you sent it to New York, because it was very quick. Like, Craig Counsell immediately was like, challenge it. He did it immediately. Usually sometimes you see the managers hesitate, like, okay, let's see, and it was immediately. They send it back. They show it on the big screen, obviously, in that ballpark. They show it on TV. It's so obvious that he was out. But somehow we still have blind umps everywhere, closer than they appear.
0: Yeah. Rip in peace. I've said it. I'll say it again. If you have a family member or a loved one who's an umpire or a referee, you shouldn't. You should have a serious conversation about them and with them about their habits of being a ref or an umpiree. Umpiree.
15: What?
0: Idiot of the day. The dissenters of the party animals. Not even the Savannah Bananas. The party animals were the second brand founded in 2020. It's a team that I do play-by-play for. And I worked tirelessly for 4 days to get a major surprise for Jake Skoll, former first-round draft pick for the Texas Rangers, 15th overall in 2010. Skoll played 7 years of minor league ball and then decided, you know what? I'm not getting anywhere with this. I'm going to go play college football at the University of Georgia. He was a grinder there. I called Kirby Smart last week and said, Kirby, can we do something for him? Kirby said, well, let's do this. I'll show up at the game. I said, oh, yep, let's do that. I like that idea. Good answer, Kirby Smart. And I said, what if we do this? Let's play a video on the video board. So Jake thinks, wow, big surprise. Kirby Smart sent me a video on the video board. That's very sweet. Tip a hat, point the bat, and then, uh-oh, look behind me. Kirby Smart's there. Here's how it sounded on True TV Friday when Kirby Smart surprised 41,000 people and his former Georgia Bulldog, Jake Skoll, in Atlanta.
16: Hey, Jake. It's Coach Smart, your old ball coach from UGA. Just wanted to send you a little message and tell you how proud we are of you and your family, how well you represented University of Georgia and all you've done. Who would have thought it, man? A Roswell BT kid playing in Truist Park, home of the Atlanta Braves. So proud of you, man. Just all you've accomplished. And we'll see you soon. Go Dawgs.
10: What an emotional moment. And Kirby Smart said no one better at helping create culture in Athens, Georgia than Jake Skoll. And to be here tonight to honor him. Just an incredible display of kindness from two heroes in their own respect.
0: Really cool, man. Jake Skoll's got a great story. And think about 7 years of minor league ball, kicking it around, riding buses every day. Then you play college football and had a thankless job in college. Didn't see the field a ton, but was just a grinder. and so good, so pivotal that Kirby would take time out of his day to show up and celebrate Jake. The coolest part of the insider baseball of this, Kirby and I are texting last week. He sends me two videos. Both of them are very similar. Hey, Jake, it's your old ball coach, Coach Smart. You know, excited for what you're doing. Roz will be TK kid. And one of the videos, he filmed it selfie mode. The other video, he was at his desk, and one of the staffers there at Georgia had filmed him at the desk. And he sent both videos and said, which one looks better? Which one do you like better? Which one should we use? That's so sweet. He did multiple takes, sent multiple options, made a great moment for Georgia fans and Jake Skoll in Truist Park in front of 41 grand. Awesome. Idiot of the day, Trevor Bauer. We can just full stop. Like it's he tweets out the longest tweet in human history. He broke a record for the longest tweet in human history. Hypothetical, you're the owner of an MLB team. I offer to take $0 salary, sign a minor league contract, go to low A. If the He Sucks Now crowd is right and I get lit up, you cut me. Lose $0 and there's no risk to the big league club. If the Clubhouse Cancer crowd is right, you see immediately at low A and cut me. You lose $0. There's no risk to the big league club. Addy, this guy is just, he's a YouTube vlogger. He's a vlogger. He's a YouTuber. He's not a baseball player anymore.
2: It reminds me of that scene from The Wolf of Wall Street. It's like, you're wondering why I call you. Here's the reason for the call. I have an offer that just landed on my desk. That's what it feels like. He's just a con man. That's all he is. He's not, I've said it a million times, like ad nauseum. It's not good anymore. Just forget about it. Focus on your content. Do like what the Jake Paul and the Paul, Logan Paul brothers do. Just focus on your content and shut the hell up, actually. God.
0: 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We will be joined by Trevor Bauer. So hopefully he wasn't listening to that.
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0: For our idiot of the day, when we do actually come back on the Drake Toll Show, Westwood One Sports and the Westwood One Sports app, it is time for Chris Mack to return. 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Let's dig into it. 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
25: Across the country right now, at this very moment, there are probably arguments taking place about who's doing more of the housework, the homework, the shuttling of kids from this activity to that. It's true. By and large, women do more of this than men. But doesn't have to be that way. And if you and your spouse can level that playing field, it's going to make both of you and your kids happier. Psychologist Yelena Kecmanovic says this might be how you get there. As hard as it might be at first, try to think of your partner like a teammate, not an adversary. Learn how to do some of the chores your partner does to get a better understanding of how much effort something takes. And finally, take the time to acknowledge what the other person is doing. And every now and then, even express your appreciation. That'll go a long way. I'm Dr. Sanjay Gupta, helping you live a better life.
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1: Welcome in, McElroy and Kubelik in the morning. It is Monday, May 11th, 7 a.m. right here on Jocks. Paul Feinbaum coming up in 15 minutes. We will discuss college football related topics with him, which there was some fairly big news from Ross Dellinger coming over the weekend that we'll discuss about maybe the future of college football, kind of where that's going, what that might look like, at least some ideas from the presidential committee with the NCAA, also some in basketball. We'll talk some transfers, some recruiting news. Continues to go well for certain SEC schools. Mother's Day over the weekend. GMAC, how was the weekend for you?
2: Great weekend. Meredith was out of town. As y'all, I think most of y'all know, the first hour of the show on Thursday and Friday were spent trying to get kids to and from school, but we made it. She got back, and we had a great day yesterday, buddy. How was Cass Mother Day yesterday? It was good.
1: Yeah, we had a baseball practice and went to church, but it was a good Mother's Day. I think she had a good time. I think she had fun. So it was a good weekend. Damien, good weekend for you.
3: Yeah, I had baseball practice on Mother's Day.
1: Oh, yeah.
3: Oh, the grind don't stop.
1: And a birthday party, by the way. But that was cleared through the mom group text, apparently, before.
3: Okay. I was about to say.
1: Which, if you think about it, it's actually a good idea. Like, get all your boys out of the house. Yeah.
2: 100%. That's a gift to the moms, is actually having practice. Like, I don't know about you, Cole. Meredith hadn't been to any practices. Has Kat been to any practices with the kids?
1: I feel like that's a potentially incriminating question, so I'm going to avoid the answer on that one and just say...
2: Well, it shouldn't be. I'm like, that's the break they're desiring. I have to go to every practice, and I don't think Meredith's ever been to one. So, like, it's a little break. She gets the house to herself. Feels like it's comfortable. So I feel like that's a nice little gift on Mother's Day.
1: Yeah, I am not home to take the kids to every practice, so she has taken the kids to many a practice. So, gotcha. I go to most. I'm currently not coaching any of my kids, so I don't have to go to any practices. I can just drop them off. So, it's good.
2: Fair
1: good
2: enough.
1: There.
2: But, it wasn't intended to be incriminating. It was more along the lines of that might be the blessing and the request wanted to just get the kids out of the house. Give me a little quiet time.
1: It is a little bit of a break, and I think it worked out well for many yesterday. Damien, how was Mother's Day for you?
3: Oh, it was smooth, man. It was fun. A lot of traveling. Now since, I got in-laws now, so I did that on Saturday, came home to Maplesville on Sunday, and me and Dad were on the grill for Mama and my sister for Mother's Day, so they just kicked their feet up, they relaxed, and me and Dad, we did the heavy lifting, so it was fun, man. It was a lot of fun.
1: What did you guys make on the grill yesterday?
3: The women had steaks. Me and Dad, we had to suffer through, just some chicken thighs, and we had baked beans, salad, baked potato. We gave them the full dining experience, and they took full advantage of it.
2: So you bought steaks for them, but you didn't buy steaks for yourselves?
3: No, it was their day. It was their day. So they wanted their steak, and we obliged. No, it was tough, though.
2: You
3: it was tough.
2: You didn't want steak?
3: Yeah, I didn't want to intrude and, ask them for a little piece because I knew I could just tell it was good. And I was just like, you know what? It's your day. It's y'all's day. Y'all enjoy
2: it. All right, we're gonna have to go to school for a second. All right, Damien, when you're cooking steaks for the ladies, I'm all for treating them something special. You are the one that's cooking the steaks.
3: It is true.
2: Go and buy yourself a steak and put it on there as well. Don't be cheap. Go and get that steak. Like, that's you can't, that's brutal. Cole, could you imagine serving steak and not being able to have one? That's tough. That's tremendous.
1: You could just throw a couple extras on there and find a way to make that work. But
2: 100%.
3: It was just a classic gesture, man. It was listen, I had to make sure the main thing was the main thing. That was the mothers were taken care of. And, me and Dad would just.
1: But it was an intentional move to say, y'all have steak, we don't.
3: Exactly.
1: What you're saying.
3: Yes. Exactly.
2: 100%. In which you're establishing a really poor precedent. Like, I want you to be celebrated every day of the week, but I'm the one that's providing said steak. I'm cooking it.
3: They won the spring game. They won the spring game, so I had to treat them for it.
2: I bought the steak. I'm cooking the steak. I'm getting steak too, dang it. You get to relax and enjoy your steak without any work. However, I, too, for my efforts, will be enjoying said steak with you. Like, I just you're getting married soon. We're just trying to teach you the ropes.
3: I appreciate it, man.
2: If you start serving your wife steak and you are eating chicken, we're going to have problems. All right? Unless you have high cholesterol, we're going to have problems. Like, we got to figure that out. Come on now.
3: Gotcha.
2: You got to enjoy that red meat, dude. It's the best.
1: I feel like that. I don't know why it would have been a problem. Like you could have just, hey, we're doing this for you guys, and this is also like this is what we made, nah, so it's here. But I understand the gesture.
3: Yeah, it was just appreciate everything that y'all have done. My sister, she's got three girls, and it's like, hey, just sit down. Like we got this. But yeah, it was tough. It was tough. But we powered through and. Like, hey, we'll just devour this chicken and not leave a bone. Like, we're good.
1: Make it happen. Yeah. Okay. There you go. I hope all the moms out there had a wonderful Mother's Day. I hope everybody was able to spend time with their moms and able to make it a good one. Mother's Day, obviously special for a lot of people for a lot of different reasons. One of the first college football items I want to get to today, the college sports presidential committees have produced a draft of preliminary ideas, including establishing a new governing entity, strict cap circumvention, a G6 playoff, regionalizing Olympic sports, capping coach and AD salaries, eligibility transfer standards, and pulling TV rights. That's a lot. We've talked about hitting the reset button. This would be it. Let's just start here with the beginning of what I said, that the college sports presidential committees, plural, have come up with, Greg, and that is a new governing entity, one that I assume if they're laying out that they would have power behind it, or at least would provide some sort of legal power behind it where it's not just going to be sort of a fake punishment from an organization that yields no real power. Who would you want to establish that if it were to be established moving forward?
2: Well, I don't know if I necessarily want anybody to establish. I want the market to establish and dictate terms. Now, do I think there's some logistical benefits to what they laid out? Absolutely. I think there's a lot of really beneficial parts of what it was that they put forth. But when you start talking about capping coaching salaries, capping AD salaries, like how can you do that? You can't because you don't really know. I mean, to me, you are what people are willing to pay you. Same thing about capping the players' salaries. But the difference between capping the players' salaries and capping the AD and presidents and coach salaries is that the players, it's not a fair competition. It's not a fair playing field. So it's a little bit different. Like capping player salaries, not necessarily capping player salaries, but capping spending in general creates a competitive playing field. Whereas ADs and coaches and others, like they're in professionals and they're not giving their team a direct advantage in some cases, especially the coaches, like they're not on the field. So I don't know. There's some things about it where I understand what they're trying to do. But I also am not really sure. It sounds idealistic. Like many of these things, a lot of these things are idealistic. Guess what? Creating a salary cap for teams is also idealistic. Creating the perfect playoff bracket is idealistic. I don't know how likely it is or how possible it is. So what were your thoughts on it?
1: Well, no, I was actually just starting off with just the governing body. And if you were going to establish a new governing body, who would you want behind that? And I mean, I'll open up the phones as well. 800-239-9569. You can tweet in at Mac and Cube. What governing body should be established and who should be behind it? Because my concern there is if the government is behind this, then they're going to want ultimate control of it. And that's not a direction that I would want college sports to go. Now, the part that we've been discussing for a couple of years now is that there's some sort of protection that college sports may need from the government moving forward to be able to operate in some of the manners that you're discussing. But does the president put a committee together to go establish this new governing body? Does he give some sort of real power and take over the NCAA, and they continue to operate in some of the ways that they have, yet have real legal power once this thing is put into place and they take the next step? I guess that's the part for me that, okay, it sounds great. You can have a new governing body. I need to know who's a part of it. I need to know who puts it together, who's going to control it, who's going to run it, who they're going to answer to when they're trying to put this new college football athletic world together. And that's what I was kind of referencing, was just the first part of that there as well. It can't be the NCAA because we know what they've done. I just referenced that I don't want the government to really put it together. So I don't know if I have an answer for that as far as who I want to be able to be in control of what's going to run college sports in the future.
2: Yeah, I mean, And also, too, anytime it comes from like the highest levels of government, I agree with it. Like, all right, what's the is there lobbying efforts on this? Is there lobbying efforts that make it more feasible? Like, what's the reason for why they want this? Why do they want that? What have you? So, like, I always am a little bit skeptical of like what the actual intent is when it comes from the highest levels of government. The other thing I would say too is I do like the idea that people in this administration and really Washington itself, they are paying attention to what's going on in college sports. Like, they acknowledge the importance that these sports provide, and that it is Americana, if you will, and that culturally it's very important to our country to continue on, not just with football, but Olympic sports as well, and knowing that it is an Olympic feeder program. So I think all that is really beneficial. But at the same time, I can't necessarily tell you who I want in charge. A lot of people would say, well, Nick Saban. But I listen to Nick Saban and some of the things that he wants for college sports, and I agree with a lot of it. I don't agree with all of it, but I agree with a lot of it. but I think you need a lot of diversity in the room when evaluating, all right, what's best for the long-term future of college sports. Like, I think Coach Saban comes at it from a Coach Saban's view, from a coach's viewpoint, which is great, super beneficial. But we also need players' viewpoints. We need administrators' viewpoints. We need a lot of other people in there as well. And I don't know so much about politicians and what their involvement should be, but I don't know if I know the answer to that. Like, who would be best in charge to kind of declare what sports should look like? Because even when I look at Coach Saban's thoughts, like, I think he's obviously the most logical number one, if you will, when it comes to a, quote, college football czar. But even some of his stuff I don't know is realistic based on some of the things I've heard him say in the past.
1: So the committee, quote, via the release, has found a general consensus around certain issues. We recommend that the initial draft specifically codify certain guidelines for eligibility and transfers, codify revenue sharing levels, salary caps, and stipend for the House settlement, recommend cost controls and means to enhance revenue, establish fundamental protections for student athletes, including but not limited to regulation of agents. Furthermore, we recommend that legislation should create a new interim entity, the College Sports Reform Task Force, or Task Force. to address the immediate issues facing college sports, which are not directly addressed in the legislation. This task force will create a governance framework that is capable of being responsive to new challenges that will be faced in the future. This body shall be the sole recipient of a limited antitrust exemption, so it will be empowered to legally and effectively carry out its duties. So the mandate of the task force, it says, will be to establish a permanent governing body empowered to enact certain rules and pursue certain objectives immediately, as well as create a permanent framework for rulemaking and enforcement across the college sports ecosystem. This task force will be established under the existing NCAA. So essentially they're going to keep the NCAA, but yet revamp it and give it sounds like, real power. Both rules and enforcement and revenue enhancement and cost control solutions. Task force will be composed of key constituents in the ecosystem to ensure that the adequate representation is provided to student athletes, small schools, big schools, revenue sports, non-revenue sports, both women's and men's sports, and HBCUs. Task force will have a 2-year term and receive the authority to establish rules and reforms during this short period that carry permanent antitrust exemption and preemption of state action. That is critical. I'll explain why, and we'll continue discussing this with Paul Feinbaum.
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1: 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Monday, May 11th, 7:17, right here on Jocks. 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Thanks to our friends at Crane Works from the SEC Network, here from 2 to 6 p.m. right here on Jocks. It's Paul Feinbaum.
12: Lift it, load it, grade it, grind it, move it, haul it, rig it, dig it. Crane Works, Crane Works, yeah! Big dog's got it.
0: Paul Feinbaum on Mac and Cube in the morning is brought to you by Craneworks. Lift it, buy it, rent it. The big dog's got it. 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
1: Paul, always great to have you in on a Monday morning. I have to start with this, with a lot of important college football news that we need to discuss with you. You were brought on stage with Alabama over the weekend. The band, not the football team, by the way. I need details on how this happened and how you felt about it.
13: Well, it's really interesting, and it interestingly involves Jocks. I had been invited by some people, and I'm like many in the audience, I've known Randy Owen for many, many years. And when I got there, somebody said, we need you to come backstage because Randy wants to bring you out for something. I wasn't really sure. And then toward the end of the show, he started addressing the audience. He started talking about radio and how important radio is and has been to his career. But he said one of the most special moments that he's ever encountered on radio occurred in 2011 when in the aftermath of the Tuscaloosa tornado, Alabama decided to throw a benefit, a huge one, as you guys remember, at the BJCC. And he came on our show, and it had been set up to come on for 30, 40 minutes. He was there at the very beginning at 2 o'clock. And Cole, he stayed the entire 4 hours. It was, I would rank it among the most enjoyable afternoons in radio I've ever had. And he ended the show singing a cappella, My Home's in Alabama. I had a friend of mine tell me that he got in his car in Mobile as the show came on, and he hit his driveway near Birmingham toward the end, and he could not get out. He was so transfixed by what Randy had to say. And really, that night, a couple weeks later, about 2 weeks later in June, was the place was sold out. They raised just countless millions for the victims. And I was really stunned when he brought me out there. But that's the backstory of it. It has much more to do with what happened at Jocks that day and the impact that that concert had on Alabama than anything else.
2: Well, very cool. Really, really cool. Paul, you have for the last week been talking about the debate between 16 and 24, and it sounds like you are kind of in line with 16, but you can kind of understand why there's some momentum for the 24. So kind of clarify for us, where are you right now with possible playoff expansion?
13: I'm at very much at 16, Greg, and I just don't understand the argument. I don't understand a coherent argument for 24, and I know it's been talked about here many, many times, but it just seems like that's at the top of the capacity. We all know there probably aren't 16, teams that are capable of winning the national championship. So if that's the case, there weren't 12 last year. There certainly aren't 24. And I understand the access debate. I understand the television money. I understand all of that. But I do not buy the argument that it won't dilute the regular season. And, yes, I do believe that the regular season in college football is special and sacrosanct, and it's unlike any other one. And with so many spots available and probably already locked up, I have a hard time believing some of those late November games are going to be anything but just, okay, well, is this a first-round bye or home field? Well, that's important, and that's what the NFL playoffs are all about. I just think it will further

0: in the SEC, where we've already taken one of those non-conference games off the board, and I cannot imagine seeing it contract. But it's, what's interesting is the same people that come out and say we have to have a 24-game season. I read the statement from the AFCA the other day, the American Football Coaches Association, and they make absolutely no sense when they said we have to have a 24-team playoff, but we also need to contract a football season where it has to end on January 9th. Those things are not really possible unless you start the season in the middle of August.
1: What about the actual time frame? When would the... In your eyes, Paul, knowing that we have done whatever we have to do to avoid going head-to-head with the NFL, ideally for you, Paul, what does the calendar look like?
0: Well, I think, Greg, we'll see a week zero. I mean, that's already in the works. I don't think you can really go beyond that. I've always thought that was a good idea. I thought we'd waste that first week with a couple of games, one in Ireland and a couple of here and there, and it just, you know, let's just start at that weekend. And you have to work around the Army Navy game. I realize what the president's done, and that's fine. That time slot is written in stone. But that doesn't mean you can't play Friday night. That doesn't mean you can't play early and late. And you just simply have to say, we don't care if the NFL is going to play or not. And you know, I think it's also worth one more shot at the top people in college athletics, and maybe. Maybe even this presidential commission going to the NFL and saying, listen, you have ripped us off across the board on Black Friday and on every other imaginable date. Do you think you could maybe back away a little bit in December while we're having our most important opening two weekends?
2: Paul Feinbaum joining us on the Higginbotham Hotline. He's with us thanks to Craneworks each and every week. Paul, we're talking about this College Football Sports Commission that has released its new, I guess, ideas for the future, and this task force that has allegedly been put in place. Now, this is also going to include pooling TV rights. This is going to include a G6 playoff. I mean, it's a lot, and it's a complete reset. But are there portions of this that you look at and say, absolutely, yes, this could work, this looks good, I think we need to go this direction?
0: Well, the most interesting concept, which has been out there, it's the private equity push to decentralize the television rights. And that means put everything under the same umbrella where you can do the schedule like the NFL. I mean, we're going to have a schedule release here this week. And there's a lot to the NFL's release because they also in that release have some flexibility to move certain games to TV where the college football calendar is so concrete. I mean, there's a little more flex than there used to be with ABC, ESPN, with ABC controlling all those games on Saturday. But I don't see that happening, though. I just cannot imagine that the SEC and the Big Ten, ACC, and everyone else are going to say, "Yeah, we're gonna turn all this over to a group of private equity people and let them control that part of it." It's written well. It makes sense to a degree in principle, but I don't think it's ever going to be, at least in the short term, a reality.
1: Well, if the framework still leads to the SEC and the Big Ten earning a lion's share of the actual revenue created, but it does in some ways subsidize the G6 and the programs that are struggling, like wouldn't this make some sense? I think as long as the Big Ten and the SEC get their piece of the pie.
0: Yeah, I agree with you. I mean, I think it does make sense, Greg. I mean, there's so much. How many times have we heard in private settings and even in some in public that college football is the most undervalued? Any private equity person will tell you that. I believe it. And right now, because of the fiefdoms, that's happening. But I think time will eventually get to this point, but I think there's going to have to be a shuffling of the deck. Of leadership, because right now I'm pretty convinced that some of the people that are involved in the circle are not going to budge.
2: Paul, always appreciate the time. Great catching up with you here on a Monday morning, and definitely look forward to doing it again next week.

0: Thank you, Cole.
1: Paul Feinbaum joining us on the Higginbotham Hotline with us each and every week. Thanks to our friends at Crane Works. A lot of different directions to go here. And we will take a little bit more from some of the ideas that this report has put together about maybe where college football is headed. Is it feasible? Is it real? Can we get there? Do we want to get there with a lot of what seems to be putting into place for the future of college sports? 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We'll continue this discussion on the future of the NCAA and guidelines potentially put in place by the president.
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1: Welcome back in. McElroy Kubelik in the morning. 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You can text into the show, 205-834-9450. Talking about some of the parameters potentially set in place for the future of college sports. Where are we going? Where is it going to get to? How's it going to look? Some of the ideas you look at here and you say, yeah, that looks great. I love that. That would be fantastic. Some of the others you might look at and say, no, that doesn't really seem feasible or possible. College sports presidential committees produced a draft of preliminary ideas, including establishing a new governing entity, strict cap circumvention, a G6 playoff, regionalizing Olympic sports, capping coach AD salaries, and eligibility transfer standards, and also pooling the TV rights. One of the things that we left with before we got to Paul, and I wanted to ask Paul this, but didn't really get to. We were discussing this task force that had been put in place and kind of what that was going to look like, how they were going to be able to sort of deal with the majority of things that are in college sports and how much power would they realistically yield moving forward. And I got to this. The task force will have a 2-year term, receive authority to establish rules and reforms during this short period. They carry permanent antitrust exemption and preemption of state action. I imagine, Greg, that a lot of people read this and looked over it. But to me, one of the most important things, if a lot of this, any of this, all of this, were able to be put in place, that would actually be massive for the future of college sports if this became real. Because what has become so different with a lot of the ways that schools are recruiting, a lot of the ways that schools are building their rosters, it's what the states are saying individually. And that can be very different. What Florida wants, what Georgia wants, Alabama wants or has, or Louisiana has legally that some other states may not. And this would give the chance to bypass that and essentially all be run by the same rules. It's like you said earlier in the show, a lot of this sounds great. A lot of this appears as though it's a lot of wishful thinking. But I do think there's a majority of this that is on the right track. There are parts of it I don't agree with and parts of it that I wouldn't want. But it's another part of what they're trying to do that I think would actually be best for college sports.
0: Well, I'm good with a lot of what they say. Like I really am. Like there's a lot of stuff on there that I like and agree and appreciate and think it's thoughtful and think it makes sense and all that stuff's good. It's all good. The problem is there's also a lot of stuff that's like I don't know how you pass that. How can you cap wages? How can you cap all this other stuff? Like, I don't know the answer to that. I'd love to tell you I have all the answers. I just don't know how. Given how everything's been challenged and stuff over the years, like, man, I just have a hard time believing that that's going to happen. So all of it sounds good. All of it sounds fun. All of it sounds like the right way to approach it. I just don't know how feasible it is or how, quote, implementable it is.
1: It's fair. And the coach's salary, AD salary stuff, I actually just bypassed that because I don't think that that's real. I don't think you can get that done. But it
0: sounds good.
1: It sounds great.
0: You know, yeah. It sounds great. These guys make too much money. Okay, cool. On to the next.
1: But it goes further to say rules set by the task force during its legislatively. I don't think I've ever seen this word, so I apologize.
0: Legislatively.
1: Prescribed term will retain permanent antitrust protection, and such rules will be the controlling mandates that govern college sports, unless or until modified or amended by the permanent governing body, as described below, or by future congressional action. And then we come to this. Congress will oversee the task force, including semi-annual reporting requirements.
0: You get with that?
1: Do you remember where John put, did you see where he put the tugboat sound in there from the other day? If you could crank that up for that one, would be perfect right off of that, because that's just, it's not, it takes all these great ideas and you kind of start getting excited about it. And then you immediately just turn around and Homer Simpson into the bushes. Like, no, thanks. Doesn't sound like that's going to work. So,
0: yeah.
1: I again, you see some of this and you think G6 playoff would be fantastic. We've talked about it. Who's looking at it? What are they going to do at some point when the big entities pull away? Trying to have a salary structure or NIL structure, whatever you want to call it, that is evenly distributed across all of college football. Schedule optimization, even though there I think is something we could get behind that could look great moving forward. But then when you see that Congress is going to be the ones that are ultimately behind this, you think probably not.
0: You're not buying that.
1: Doubtful. Don't have a lot of confidence.
0: You're out on that.
1: Don't have a lot of confidence in that. No.
0: You're out on that. All right. Look, I think it all sounds great. It all sounds awesome. It all sounds good on paper. But ultimately, what are people in Washington there to do? Okay, serve their constituents. Also, like, yes, there's a lot of benefits to what's been done in Washington. But at the end of the day, it's also about power. It's about control, you know? Like, I don't know. I mean, I just feel like there's nothing that I've felt. I just feel like college football, it's not broken, all right? Is the current path unsustainable? Of course. Do I think it'll calm down in time? Probably. One would hope. Is there a legitimate fear that a Phil Knight can go and just stockpile the roster and spend five times more than everybody else because he's got deeper pockets than anybody and he's got $50 billion and he loves Oregon sports, so he could go and just spend whatever he wants? Yeah, there's a lot of fear in that and it not being, quote, competitive. But it's also Major League Baseball to an extent, too. Like, Major League Baseball, the Dodgers don't win the pennant every year. I mean, they have the deepest payroll and the deepest pockets. Yeah, they've won it twice in a row, but it's not like they win it every year. I went 35 years of my adult life never seeing my team win a championship, and I don't count COVID 2020. I hate to break it to you. I just don't. It's not a real regular season. So I think everyone needs to just calm down, and all these things sound great. The College Sports Reform Task Force and the task force and all this other stuff sounds great. I don't think it's as big of an issue as is it that big of a deal right now to get it solved today? Maybe I'm wrong. I don't know.
1: Well, I think they probably know that this is going to take time. It's not going to be done now. And so you begin to put some of these things into place where you can kind of find ways to put them together down the road. I want to take phase one task force objectives here with what we're referencing. And when we come back, I'm going to ask you and Damian the list of 1, 2, 3, 4, 5, 6, 7, 8 items that they have, and you tell me, realistic, unrealistic, good, bad, will happen, won't happen. Because the other part of this that I will tell you, based on conversations I've had, the support in certain places for this is where it needs to be. That's all I'll say. The support for this is real in potentially being able to make this happen. So we'll discuss that and more next right here on Jocks.
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1: 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So have you heard about them right here on Mac and Cube in the morning. All right, so we are referencing these presidential committees on college sports. A task force, apparently, that they would like to put together. What would that mean? What would that do? Phase one of the task force, which would be overseen by Congress, which I think we all agree is not the best idea, but maybe the only idea, to have some of the legal ramifications involved in this that would actually make it work. These are the phase one objectives for the presidential committee's college football task force, college sports task force, excuse me. Okay, here we go. You guys tell me, good idea, bad idea, yes, no, could work, won't work, never work. Elimination of salary cap circumvention, including but not limited to booster collectives and prohibition of redirection of athletic department revenues from multimedia rights, apparel contracts, and other sources. Greg?
0: I would love to get rid of collectives. I'm totally supportive of that decision.
1: How about the redirection of athletic department revenues from multimedia rights, apparel contracts, and other sources?
0: What does that mean?
1: I think it's what we're going to get to a little bit later, and that is pulling the TV contracts, which putting all the multimedia rights together. The apparel contracts I find interesting. If you're going to redirect athletic revenue from an apparel contract, where would that go? Does that go maybe more directly to the athletes? It's the only thing I can imagine there.
0: Probably.
24: Yeah.
0: I mean, they're the ones that are actually wearing the apparel.
1: Yeah, feels like that would make sense.
0: Makes sense to me.
1: College football playoff modification and revenue distribution.
24: Oh, boy. And by modification, what do you mean?
1: They don't list that. There are no details involved.
24: Right.
0: Exactly. It's a little vague. A little ambiguous there. I do think that some type of modification, meaning the players, it would probably be some type of collectively bargained deal, it sounds like. I don't know if that's reality, but that would make some sense if that's the direction they head.
1: March Madness marketing and monetization. Now, they reference all of these as near-term revenue enhancement and cost controls, including but not limited to. And these are the things that are in line there. I feel like March Madness is marketed and monetized, by the way.
24: 100%.
1: Next would be schedule optimization.
24: Okay.
0: That one I am totally on board with, which essentially means get rid of the games that don't matter.
1: Yeah.
24: Yeah.
1: Probably more conference games and more less non-conference games, and then your non-conference games most likely against other schools of...
0: like-minded, equitable matchups that could be sold.
1: Yes. Now, that feels like... I'm not going to say the March Madness marketing and monetization is bad. I just don't think we know exactly what it means. Probably more money back to the players, which I think is, if you collectively bargain that, and same thing as you said, Greg, with the college football playoff modification revenue distribution, those would be great if we can make those work, because it would be a less burden on the schools to be able to come up with that money, or boosters to come up with that money for the schools. Schedule optimization, I think, same thing. Next, G6 playoff.
24: I'm on board with it.
1: I think we all... hope.
24: Right.
1: Like, please.
24: Let's push this. Let's get this quicker than expect.
1: First, can we move that to number one?
24: Right.
1: On the list.
0: But you need to acknowledge the pushback. There's a lot of people that believe that the G6 is playing at the same level as the P4. When in reality, like, we all know that there's a gap there. Look at the NFL draft. Like, there's a gap there. It just doesn't mean they can't play and potentially win games. Of course they could. But
1: who do you think, Greg, is playoff level? Like, if we were to line up and say who we believe, and again, this is our opinion, are most strongly opposed to a G6 playoff. Like, who do you think is most standing in the way of this? And I'm not saying that we have it there to be set up right now. I mean, it's obviously we don't.
0: G6 fans that believe wholeheartedly that they're playing at the same level as that of the SEC and the Big Ten.
1: But that's like, great, but G6 fans don't control this. Like, they're not in control of this. Uh-uh. Is it those they athletic directors and presidents that still are just holding on to that small slice of revenue?
0: Yeah, I mean, they want access to the playoff because that playoff could provide them a tremendous amount of money in the event in which they make it and or for their conference. So, like, yeah, there's a lot of money in getting those teams into the big boy playoff. They get a lot of money. And if you were to take, and I have no idea what kind of revenue is generated in the FCS playoffs. I have no clue. Couldn't even begin to tell you. But I bet you it pales in comparison to one playoff game in the big boy playoff.
1: This is where, though, maybe, hear me out on this, okay? Maybe the pooling of television and multimedia rights could start to work. Where if you said, what would you even give as a round number of all of college sports multimedia rights being worth, right? Like, what is spent on them right now, do you believe? Let's just, you want to roughly say like $1 billion?
0: No, far more than that.
1: A year?
0: Yeah.
1: Okay. We'll say $2 billion a year?
0: No, more than that. It's probably closer to like $4 billion.
1: Okay, let's say $4 billion a year. If you were to renegotiate that from top to bottom, that number would be much larger, correct? If it was all of it, if it was all on the table. So correct. If you said, okay, there's currently a $4 billion piece. If we pulled this, we think we can get it to 7.5. So by going to 7.5, what we're going to do is we're going to formulate this G6 playoff, but because the total amount of revenue has gone up, you will get equal to or more than what you're getting now as being an almost non-relevant portion of the college football playoff for formulating this G6 playoff, because it's now going to be a part that's fed into the overall picture. And it will have real value because we know what the rest of it's going to be, and this will be something that you can place in other spots to be able to go have people watch. So you don't have to take away from what's already there because you generate more to then be able to get to this G6 playoff. Is that feasible? Is that possible?
0: Yes, that is absolutely possible, and it would allow, because of the increase in, if you collectively pooled the rights like the NFL does, this is the theory behind it. I don't know if it's usable. The Big Ten and the SEC have kind of pushed back on this. I don't know, you know, I have no idea. But pooling them all together would potentially bring more people that could sell individual games, could bring the streamers in. Like, there's a bunch of logic behind pulling them all together, and we've talked about it on this show before. College football is the second most popular sport in America by a pretty decent sized margin, as far as time viewed and dollars per minute viewed. Like, that's how you measure this stuff, is how much money do they make in ad sales –

0: All right, so we lost Greg for a moment.
1: Sales are concerned.
0: Sorry, we lost you there for about 10 seconds.
1: Like, I was too confusing, or you...
0: No, you cut out.
2: You cut out.
1: Okay.
2: You're good.
1: All right. So the way that it works, and the way they measure this, ad sales, they do dollars per minute consumed. College football is fifth in dollars per minute consumed. But it is by far, has the most consumption amongst those that it'd be measured against. The NFL's in their own world. The NBA is, I think, three times bigger than college football, which is crazy. So that's why I think a lot of people believe that there's a lot of growth here, and that they think collectively pooling the rights together could lead to closing that gap between those of the professional leagues. I don't know if it will or not, but that's a theory.
0: And that makes some sense. And I think when you look at it from that perspective, I would understand why the Big Ten and the SEC would push back against this, because you make the most right now. And why would you want to jeopardize that? I don't want to go reset a deal that brings in 100 other schools that I don't know what that's going to look like when it's renegotiated. You know what I do know is that when my 16 are negotiated, it looks really good and we make a lot. So why would you want to risk going back to the drawing board saying, okay, well, you're going to go bring in the Mountain West and the Sun Belt, and we're going to renegotiate our deal based on those? We're going to bring in the American, and that's supposed to help us generate more? Like you just said, Greg, if you take what you just laid out even further, where are the majority of those eyeballs? The SEC and the Big Ten. So it's easy for Greg Sankey and Tony Petitti to stand back and say, we are the most valuable entities. Now, I think that there could be, I don't know how it would sound, a counter to that that says, let's take our rough numbers from before. We go from 4 total billion to 7.5 total billion. I would still imagine the SEC and the Big Ten would get more. Now, if there are people that are trying to put this together for some sort of equal revenue distribution, you should stop and go do something else.
2: It ain't happening.
0: And I don't know what Cody Campbell's pushing for from that perspective, but if it's anything along those lines, that's egregious, and no one should even listen to it. But if there is an argument to say, we think we can get to 7.5, we can get to 8, you make 1 a year now, we can get you to 1.4 and do a lot of other things. It seems like it makes a lot more sense for college sports moving forward, and put legal protection from an antitrust perspective behind what you're doing, you would have to listen to that. Would you not?
1: I think if you can somehow get some type of antitrust protection, that's incredible. I just don't know for sure if you're going to get it.
0: Well, this per these presidential committee reports, that's what they're saying that they're going to be able to do.
1: Yeah,
0: I don't.
1: If they can get 75 teams, yes, it sounds like it. But yeah. That'd be huge if you can get that.
0: I think it sounds great. It's just, it's hard. Maybe what's difficult about this, more so than anything else, is all of these things at once. Like, if we were just sitting here having a conversation about how do we get a G6 playoff, that's hard enough.
2: Correct.
0: Like Greg said, you have a lot of people pushing back on that. If we were just sitting here talking about a reconfiguration of conferences and or scheduling for non-revenue sports to decrease travel costs and burden on schools and student athletes, which was next that we didn't even get to, like, that's going to be enough. But it's all of this. And then we hadn't even started talking about coach and administrative salary caps, which seems impossible.
2: That's a quick conversation.
0: I do like that the last note at the end of all of this, implementation of some or all of these measures will likely require some measure of antitrust protection. You think? Maybe a little.
1: Yeah. Fair enough.
0: And they're not even done, so there's still more to discuss. We'll do it next right here on John's.
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4: A better life with Dr. Sanjay Gupta.
5: The risk of stroke goes up for all of us as we age, but for women, the risk really amplifies after menopause. In fact, 1 in 5 women in the United States between the ages of 55 and 75 will have a stroke. But according to a new study carried out by researchers in California, adhering to the Mediterranean diet can significantly lower that risk. One expert said, "We continue to see study after study showing that a predominantly plant-based diet improves all sorts of different outcomes. Now, with this diet in particular, you've seen it lower the risk of certain types of cancer, diabetes, depression, dementia, even gum disease. Now, as a reminder, the Mediterranean diet prioritizes eating vegetables, fruits, beans, olive oil, nuts and fish, and limiting meat and dairy." I'm Dr. Sanjay Gupta, helping you live a better life.
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8: Ah, the most optimistic fan base in the world. Of course you knew this would happen if you're a New York Knicks fan. The Knicks headed back to the Eastern Conference Finals for the second straight year, and they did it in historic fashion, lining an NBA record, tying 25 three-pointers. New York crushed the Sixers 144-114. I'm Drake Toll.
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0: Welcome back in, McElroy and Kubelik in the Morning, hour number 2 underway. It is 8 a.m. Monday, May 11th, right here on Jocks. We are discussing presidential task forces that allegedly...
1: We didn't have that on the bingo card today.
0: No. College sports presidential committees have produced a draft of preliminary ideas, including establishing a new governing entity, strict cap circumvention, a G6 playoff, regionalizing Olympic sports, which actually seems like a great idea. But how many folks... You can make that extremely easy by just staying in your conference for the majority of what you do. I think we already see this in a lot of Olympic sports. Like in baseball, I know we see this a lot. Like UAB plays Alabama, UAB plays Auburn, UAB plays Jacksonville State. Like that's, I think they understand a lot of that. Like UAB's not playing, you know, Pepperdine in a midweek Tuesday game. I guess they understand that's not a real thing. The only thing I thought of, Greg, when I saw that was the ACC and the Big Ten. It's like, y'all did that to yourselves.
12: Correct.
0: I mean,
12: USC versus Michigan State.
0: You're just going to go to a certain conference and say those teams are not allowed to play one another anymore because the travel's too much. Because there's other conferences like the Sun Belt and the SEC, the Mountain West, that can say, just play within your conference and then pick up a couple other schools here and there. It's really not a big deal. Mm-hmm. You should be able to manage that. You should be able to handle that. capping coach AD salaries, eligibility transfer standards, pulling TV rights. We mentioned some of the task force objectives, phase two task force objectives we have not gotten to yet. 800-239-9569. If you want to get in, you can tweet in at Mac and Cube. This is where it gets interesting, to say the least. And this is where I think some of the conversations are going to be very different. Also, with respect to rulemaking, structural reforms, consistent with the consensus of presidential committees and feedback from legislators, key stakeholders, the task force will use its limited antitrust protection and state law preemption to address issues including, but not limited to, the following. Okay, so this is not quite phase two yet. But again, keep in mind that basically circumvention of state law could be big for a lot of schools for a lot of reasons. Student athlete eligibility transfer portal regulation. We would be on board with that, right?
12: Correct.
1: Yeah.
0: I mean, I think almost everybody wants to see the portal managed. I mean, I know, Greg, you had to go play, so you weren't there for Golish, and maybe you were there for Pete, you were there for Kirby, you were there for Kalen. Like, what did every coach that sat down with us last Wednesday at Regions say when you asked them how they were doing?
1: Oh, you know, portal, grinding, struggling, guys recruiting.
0: But also,
1: really wish.
0: Nice that we don't have to worry about that spring window.
1: It's a lot better than last year. A lot better than last year. I'm a little, I wish we could plug a couple holes, but you know what? So be it. My life's easier now.
0: Yeah, at least we're not worried about our whole roster leaving. I mean, right. So I think we have started to head in the right direction. Okay, here we go. I want you guys' response to this one. Okay. Implementation of a bird rule. Flying any weather. Similar to the NBA to increase incentives for athletes to remain at the same institution longer.
12: I'd like to see them try.
0: In almost every instance that's thrown out, in a lot of other ways, the first thing that I say is lawsuit. And I had a long conversation Friday night with a college administrator who's in a pretty high position, and he and I were going back and forth on certain things that he would like to see, and I kept saying, lawsuit, lawsuit, lawsuit. You're going to get sued. I was like, you have to start thinking about this of ways to not get sued. And this is one that I saw where I don't immediately feel like you lose this. Like, what? So is Damian Mitchell going to sue Auburn when he leaves to go to Tennessee because he's not getting the extra money at Tennessee that he would have gotten at Auburn? I don't feel like that holds up. Like, you chose to leave.
12: Correct.
0: Not your fault.
12: Correct.
0: Like, or not the school's fault. Like, this, you gave that up. You sacrificed that.
12: Mm-hmm.
0: That would almost be like you suing Auburn for not finishing your degree there, but you left to go to Tennessee. Like, you're not... You don't necessarily do that.
12: No.
0: So that's one of the first ones that I've seen that I feel like, now listen, is it wishful thinking? Probably.
12: 100%.
0: Yes. But, because how do you structure it?
12: So you're telling me if I'm making, you know, $4 million as the starting quarterback.
0: But you also have to understand here, I think what they're saying is we've moved to a strictly revenue sharing, there's X amount here
12: right.
0: that's able to go to the school or able to go to the team. And they have maybe a pool of other money that raises what you get.
12: Mm-hmm.
0: Because even if you give 45 a year to, say, to the football team, Greg, the school's going to still decide how much goes to players, individual players, right?
12: Correct.
1: Yes.
0: Or do you think the revenue-sharing people moving forward want this to be equal across the board for every player?
1: That's a good question.
0: That goes back to your Saban thing earlier, because that's what Saban wants. Saban wants every player to get, let's just say, $200,000 a year. And if you're Bryce Young, and here comes Gatorade, and here comes Royal Buick GMC, and here comes whoever else, like, that's your money. You earned it. You deserved it. And that's real NIL. And we would all agree with real NIL.
12: Mm-hmm.
0: But I don't know if the college GMs, Greg, want to manage the money that way. Well, because first off, they might not have jobs anymore.
12: Correct.
1: Yeah, exactly. I think let's just divide this $20 million evenly across the entire roster. Cool. What exactly is it that you do here? That's exactly what it is. I mean, I think that's part of it. But I Look, with all due respect to Coach Saban's, I think Coach Saban's intent is genuine, and he wants all the players to be equal like it was when we were playing. Like, it wasn't about how much you made. It was all about, how can you help us win?
0: Yeah, what you could be.
1: That was the focus. Yeah, it was a pure meritocracy. Like, we are going to respect and align with the guys that are best going to do what they need to do to get us in position to win. Like, that was what it was all about. Like, who cares if this guy made 1 million or this guy made 20,000? Didn't matter. If the 20,000 guy was the better player, he was going to play. Well, now it's not always that way, perhaps. I have no idea if it is or not. In some places, I'm sure it is. Other places, it might not be. So, I don't know about you. Like, to me, I understand Coach Saban's philosophy behind it. I just don't think it's actionable. Like, the quarterback's going to make more money than the backup wide receiver. I mean, they're just going to, whether it should or shouldn't be.
0: Yeah, I mean, I think everybody would like to ask Coach Saban when he lays that out. And again, this is not pointing fingers at him, but do you think the long snapper should make what the starting running back makes? There's not a world that's real.
1: Right.
0: There isn't. Yeah. So
1: I understand. It's idealistic. Like, yes, everybody's equal. Awesome. Like, I don't agree with that.
0: But going back to what you said, Greg, like, when you and I played college football, that is what it was. Now, we could talk about the under the table stuff and whatever happened then. I mean, yeah, that was going on with some guys too. But as far as what you got from the school, it was the same. And I think what he's saying is, if you kept all that the same, and whether it's Will Anderson or whether it's Ryan Anderson or Mark Ingram or Derrick Henry, they're going to get theirs because all these companies are going to line up and want to give them X amount to do an Instagram post or be in their commercial, or you get this from a podcast company that wants you to record a podcast twice a week, and that's going to work it all out. So it's a lot of it is wishful thinking, but at the same time, I think we look at it and we say we would love to see – we'd love to see that work to a certain extent. I think trying to put some sort of a bird rule together would be great. We've heard different people say, put money in a trust until you graduate, and then you get that money. Well, what if there was a way to put some aside, and what if it got bigger every year at the same place? And then when you transferred, you reset your financial clock, so to speak.
1: Right.
0: So if it was $150 a year, using rough numbers, and you went to $200 to $250 to 400, like, make it a big jump from sophomore to junior,
1: mm-hmm.
0: and then a bigger jump from junior to senior year, that would maybe even go further to keep guys out of going to the NFL draft if you spent more years at one place.
1: Yeah, I think that's fair.
0: And then
1: I also, yeah, that would make sense. It's like an annuity. Like, longer you stay at a company, the more you get paid.
0: Yeah,
1: I understand that.
0: But then, if after your sophomore year, if you said, no, I think Ohio State's going to win a national title this year, I can start there next year. Cool, you go back to 150.
1: Right.
0: And you make 150 at Ohio State. So, again, it's idealistic because my brain, I can tell you where my brain went right there when I just said that. Okay, well, the boosters are just going to be lining up an extra 700 for them somehow, some way. So, like, who cares?
1: Right.
0: Like, I mean,
12: they're going to find ways.
0: Joe's Donut Hole in Columbus comes up with $500,000. Like, and you're the face of their marketing.
12: Like, yeah.
0: Like, here we go. We'll just start the whole thing over again. 800-239-9569. Yeah, that too.
1: Is that like a?
0: They don't
1: like
0: even make donuts. They just do the donut holes. That's it. They don't
1: it's
0: even waste
1: the
0: their time.
1: Holes?
0: That's
1: so
0: it.
1: They specialize.
0: Don't even
1: so
0: waste
1: like
0: your time
1: only
0: with the
1: play
0: whole
1: 90s,
0: donuts.
1: Joel, they don't play. They don't play all of it. You know, I get it.
0: They have different sizes though. Like, they have an actual donut hole that's as big as an actual donut. Like, this is a giant, like meatballs.
1: You got my attention there. I'm in. Yeah, someone that went and got donuts twice this weekend. I'm in. I can understand that.
0: All right. There are a lot more to this task force objectives, phase one, phase two. We need to get to those. You'll have to wait for those. But, Greg, one thing you never have to wait for is your dental care.
1: That's because Family Care Dental has you taken care of. 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
0: There are a lot more parts to this, a lot of different ways that we need to discuss it. 800-239-9569. Chris would like to discuss it with us now on the Higginbotham Hotline. Welcome in, Chris.
13: How's it going this morning, guys? I just want to talk about what Greg brought up. at this point, I think the only real solution you got to it all is just start an NFL style based off paying salary at this point. Because I mean, with his comparison of just like saying a backup wideout is gonna make it as a starting QB, that's the most NFL pro NFL talking point I've ever heard in my life. Because I mean, even the best quarterback ain't worth the salt, ain't worth the poop if he ain't got nobody to cover his blind side with an offensive lineman. Because trust me, if I'm a defensive end, give me a backup scrub. Tackle to play against. I will tee off on him, on that whoever gets that ball first. Guys,
14: all fair, but it's a leverage play. It's a leverage play. They're, like, quarterbacks, much more difficult. Quarterback's the hardest position. It's also the position that contributes most to wins and losses. So, like, to me, it's understandable that the quarterback is going to make more money than everyone else on the team, outside of the occasional superstar wide receiver or the occasional superstar pass rusher, or in some obscure cases, maybe the left tackle. I don't know. But it's just, that's the reality. So that's why I think, while Coach Saban's wishes for everyone to be paid equally is super admirable, that's the world that I grew up in. It'd be awesome. I just don't think it's realistic. I don't see that happening.
0: Appreciate the call, Chris. All right, before we go to break, I want to get through the rest of these bullet points on this last phase that we referenced before we go to the phase two task force objectives, which bring up one of the biggest ideas that they have that at times can seem ridiculous, but also we've already mentioned that there are a couple ways it could potentially work. After the implementation of the Bird Rule, NIL governance and enforcement, we would be behind that. Yes.
15: Correct.
0: And potentially now would have real ways to enforce. If you're breaking the law, essentially,
15: yeah,
0: and legally that can be enforced, we would think that's all a good thing. Commitments to maintaining or increasing the number of scholarships and roster sizes for all sports and maximizing the health benefits provided to student athletes. We think we're all in on that, right?
15: Correct.
0: Here's the one question that I would have. How do you deal with, I would call it the Ohio State and Stanford rule. How do you manage teams that have 40 Olympic sports versus teams that have 4 Olympic sports? And I don't know the answer. Is it fair to say, oh, no, we'll subsidize you an extra X amount of $1,000 a year because you just decided to have badminton or archery? I mean,
12: that's a fair, yeah.
14: Is archery actually, they're archery, college archery teams? I don't know this. This is news.
12: We can find that out.
0: I don't know, but I'm sure I can.
14: I know there's squash. I know there's some other sports that are all throughout the ACC and the Big Ten and the Ivy Leagues and things like that. But archery, I had not heard that. That's good to know. We have a chance.
0: Collegiate archery. Here you go. There's a whole website for it.
14: Who won last year?
0: High performance events. Find an event. National tournaments. Participate. Collegiate. Can you just give us a list of the teams that are in it? They can't, apparently. So, top 10 college archery programs via collegemagazine.com. Michigan State, 10. Union College, 9. Mount Marty University, 8. I should be going to some of these for bad box score of the day, I bet.
14: About to say.
0: I bet some of these smoke these other teams. James Madison, 7. Lindenwood.
14: Let's go.
0: 6. William Carey, 5. Texas A&M, 4. No shock there.
12: SEC.
0: University of Pikeville, 3.
12: Let's go.
0: Lindsey Wilson College, 2. And your number one archery program in college, the Patriots of the University of the Cumberlands.
12: Let's go.
14: Ooh.
0: Plural.
14: Not just one Cumberland.
0: No, all the Cumberlands.
12: Let's go.
0: All the Cumberlands. Guys, their outdoor target facility holds 50 targets, and the team can practice at a nearby facility for 3D. I mean, is it any surprise that they're where they are?
12: Oh, okay. Okay.
14: They have AI. They have AI for archery?
0: No, 3D. They got the goggles.
1: No, that's what I mean.
0: Yeah.
1: You got AI simulated worlds for archery. I'm all for it.
0: Private university in Williamsburg, where?
1: Virginia.
12: Virginia.
0: No.
12: Pennsylvania.
0: No.
1: Dakota.
12: Which one?
1: It doesn't matter.
0: They're in Kentucky.
12: Actually. Kentucky.
1: Ah,
12: let's go.
0: The 2023 Indoor National Collegiate Team Champion, the 2023 Collegiate Outdoor Target Team Champion.
12: Let's go. Running through 2023. That was a good recruiting class.
0: The UC archery team is several decades to mature. Beginning in 2012, UC committed archery as a varsity sport.
12: Okay. So this is a quick turnaround. 11 yeah. years and you're winning national championships? Let's go.
0: They had some big donor. It's like, hey, archery.
12: It's good.
0: Yeah.
12: There's an untapped market.
0: That's it. All right. We have 55 archers on the team from 30 states or countries.
12: Let's go. They're recruiting all over.
0: What's that NIL look like?
12: It's championship level. I know that.
0: Yeah.
1: No doubt.
0: Just get you like a Mark's Outdoors on board and then you just roll.
1: There you go. Absolutely. Look at you giving freebies.
0: Sorry. I don't know another like Bass Pro Shops, that's the only other one I could give you.
12: Hey,
0: like,
12: there you go.
0: I, even go
12: there
0: you
12: go. I will say this.
0: One out.
12: In the past decade, Texas A&M was running it. From 2015 to 2019, they were national champions and overall team, and they won it. You know, COVID in 2020 canceled the season. 2021, they won. Cumberland's went 22 and 23, and then Texas A&M won in 24.
0: By the way, I'm going to tell you, I feel like archery is one during COVID that could have kept going.
12: Yeah, you feel me? Social distancing. Like they were
0: don't
12: good.
0: Need to be next to anybody.
12: Yeah, you're good.
0: It's you and the target.
12: Yeah.
0: Get out there and let it rip.
1: Sport.
0: Yeah,
1: it's right. Sport you could play.
12: Yeah, nothing but space.
0: Well, it depends on what side of the target you're on.
1: That's fair. I wouldn't stand on the other side.
0: No.
1: I can promise you that.
0: No. Don't want to be there. All right, a couple more on these when we come back. But first, Greg, tell our listeners about Canteen.
1: Well, Canteen can fix it. Canteey. They're the foundation specialists in our area. Always been grateful to know that we have a foundation specialist here in the area that can help you in so many different ways. They're great when it comes to foundation repair. They can handle crawl spaces, basements, and just really any concrete solutions. And with the wet and rainy season here in Alabama, we're going to have some wet days. We're going to have some rain here in the coming months. You may discover some leaks. Maybe it's your basement that's feeling a little damp, maybe a little musty. Well, water intrusion can lead to significant foundation damage. It can lead to mold. 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

0: All right, welcome back in. McElroy and Kulik in the morning, 8:24, Monday, May 11th on Jocks. Hamilton tweets in, just catching part of the conversation, why is wishful thinking that everyone gets the same payment? Lord knows the sport will be better off. You could just do it like when I tell my kid you can't have Airheads for dinner. But why? Because I'm mean. I mean, we all think you could do it, but is that the way that you would want to do it? Or would you want to give schools the ability to put X percent on quarterback, running back, receiver, X percent on holder, kicker, snapper, X percent on the trenches? I mean, I think maybe you just give the option. If you want to disperse it equally, that's fine. But I bet all the good quarterbacks are going to be going to the place that gives quarterback money.
1: For sure.
2: Yeah. I mean, I think it's a good idea in theory. I just don't see it as realistic. Like, the reality is the guy that doesn't play shouldn't make as much as the guy that does. I mean, just because you're on scholarship doesn't mean you get the exact same thing anymore. Like, I don't get me wrong. Like, when we played, that's the way it was. We all got scholarship money. It was all the same. It was awesome. And everyone was the same. But that ship has sailed, y'all. I mean, as much as I love the era in which we played, where everyone was the same, it's just, I don't see that as realistic. I don't see it happening like that. Is that, am I like crazy for thinking this?
0: No, I don't think so.
2: Just because we think that's what best for like long-term viability of the sport is awesome, but I just don't see it happening.
0: I would be with you. I think some of that you would probably look at and say, yes, it sounds great in theory. I would love it if it were that way, but I think that coaches have different emphasis on different positions and would want to do whatever they could to be able to better themselves at certain positions first and then find different ways to be able to get them in and get them on board. I think we all like the sound of it. It just doesn't feel realistic. And that might be the biggest problem. So,
2: yeah.
0: All right. So let's continue with some of these guidelines that this task force wants to try to put in place. Finishing up the other ones of phase one first. Commitments to maintaining increasing number of scholarships, we had that one. Support and permanent protection, viability of Olympic sports, women's sports, and other non-revenue sports. I think we all agree with that. I would just, again, I'd go back to the Stanford Ohio State rule of ones that have 30 versus ones that have 5. How do you manage that? Is that just on the schools? Do they get assistance from this new entity, this new task force? I don't know. Review and evaluation of media rights distribution models. We'll stop there, and I'll take you to phase two.
2: Phase two.
0: Phase two task force objectives. Now, if you're just tuning in, this is the College Sports Presidential Committees. They produced a draft of preliminary ideas, including establishing a new governing entity, strict cap circumvention, G6 playoff, amongst other things, pooling TV rights, which is where we come into phase two, Greg. Once the framework above is set to reestablish stability, the task force will examine and implement media rights distribution models, including but not limited to media rights pooling and opt-in methodologies. Or more schools choose to opt in for media rights pooling when their existing contracts

0: expire, the pool shall benefit from antitrust protection. Important to note that there are currently long-term contracts in place that expire over the next 5 to 7 years. I like that they parentheses the example, ACC expires in 2036. Interesting that they chose that one. So change will likely be an evolution to a new model. Additional items to consider: current conference alignment, architecture, scheduling, pooling of media rights, tiers for revenue sharing, better monetization of key assets in the ecosystem. Finally, task force will establish role structure of a new permanent governing body, which could establish the college reform task force itself as the permanent entity. This process shall also include assessment and evaluation of the effectiveness of the NCAA, the college football playoff, and the CSC, as well as a review of alternate governing structures. So let's go back to the first part of that one, which is this phase two, Greg, and that is essentially pooling media rights. Is this a pipe dream? Is there some reality to this? We had a little back and forth on it earlier, but when you just hear that, do you completely swipe left and say, nope, not possible, can't happen? Or do you think...
1: Oh, it's definitely possible.
0: Could it be good?
1: I think it could be good, but I don't know if we know. That's what I think is... I think it could be good, for sure. Usually when things all go together and it's not piecemealed, like right now it's piecemeal with the Big Ten and their group, the SEC and their group, the ACC and their group, the Big 12 splitting it up in a couple different directions. Like, yeah, I think it could be great where, all right, well, all the networks are in it together. And all the networks are pooling money together, and all of them, as opposed to directing it towards the 18 schools that you want, if you want rights to the Big Ten, that's great. Well, NBC, Fox, ESPN, ABC, YouTube, Prime, and Netflix. I mean, all these streamers, TNT, I mean, the CW, I mean, you name it, all of them. If they were all to throw their money in together, it might cumulatively be more. But that's in theory. We don't know that for sure. Like, that's we know right now, for example, let's say I'm Greg Sankey. I know for sure what my rights are worth. I know that. Like, it's safe. Why do a lot of programs still sell their marketing rights to Learfield? Because it's safe. It's safer. Like, as opposed to bringing it in-house, like, we're just going to sell it to them. We get that money, so we know that money's coming every year, and then Learfield can profit. However, it's a little bit more of a risk when you do it yourself. But the upside is higher. We don't know that exactly as it relates to pooling the rights. It could be really, really good, but it also could not go quite as well as some of the projections forecast. So that's why I think there's a hesitance amongst the Big Ten, the SEC, about pooling the rights. It's like, man, we got a pretty good thing going. Like, we kind of want to keep it going as opposed to potentially relinquishing control. And now the possibilities could be better, but they could kind of be the same, and now we've given up control. You know what I'm saying?
0: Yeah. It feels like a lot, but it feels like... So based on your understanding of the idea of this media pooling rights, what would it look like if this were to be pushed through? If this were... Would it be whatever companies put up the most get certain draft picks weekly? Is that how that would operate, where ESPN, Fox, Amazon has one game, ESPN has five games, Fox has four games, whatever that is, and you rotate weeks that you get the first pick, and you literally just take NBC gets the first pick 1 week, and then it's a snake draft where it's, you know, ESPN has the second pick the next week, and Fox has the first pick the next week, and you just literally pick your game? Like, Big Noon gets picked first, ESPN or ABC Prime gets the second pick, NBC Prime gets the third pick. Is that essentially it weekly, and you just draft it out across the course of the year?
1: Yeah, I think it could be like that. It used to be a little bit like in the NFL. You look at Fox had the NFC, CBS had the AFC. Obviously, Sunday Night Football, Monday Night Football is Monday Night Football, and Thursday Night Football is Thursday Night Football. So obviously there's less inventory in the NFL. In college, it'd be a little different. But yeah, I mean, I would imagine that'd be kind of how it works. Like, all right, hey, Fox, you love noon, you get noon. Sounds good. ESPN, you get 3:30, 2:30 here locally, and NBC, you get prime. That's, you know, you get first pick there, and then you backfill all the rest. Or, you know, I'm assuming that's how it works. I don't know. I haven't seen the scheduling model. I don't know who would bid. Netflix might come in and say, all right, we want the top 10 games. And none of y'all can write the same size check we write, so we're taking the top 10 games. We'll take Ohio State, Michigan. We'll take Texas, Oklahoma. We'll take Texas, Texas A&M. We'll take the Iron Bowl. We'll take Ohio State, Penn State. We'll take Ohio State, SC. And, you know, then you guys all get the rest. I mean, it could go like that. I don't know. I really don't know.
0: Right. Could be interesting and fun when you look at maybe pushing it down the path, and that's where we go as far as what games are watched and where. The Phase 2 Task Force objectives also discuss current conference alignment and architecture, scheduling, better monetization of key assets in the ecosystem. Would you be okay with this task force potentially realigning some conferences?
1: No, the way I understand it is this task force would keep the conferences as is. That's the benefit of moving forward, is that the way college football is today is the way college football would be if this task force gets its way. Like, they're not going to realign and move conferences and move teams in and out of places. Like, it all gets sustained. So the college football that we all see today is what we now see for an inevitability. And the money would make more sense now. And the money created, if you pool the rights, would be more, hypothetically, theoretically. We don't know that for sure. So there wouldn't be need for these teams to move. The assets that I believe they're talking about are actual individual games. Those are assets. So that those assets would be potentially improved by doing a third-party scheduling model. And, hey, instead of playing Louisiana Monroe in week two, Alabama, you're now going to be playing Michigan. Instead of Florida playing Long Island, you're now going to play, North Carolina. Hey, SC, instead of playing San Jose State, you're going to play Utah. You know, I think that's kind of the thought process, is that they're going to strengthen the regular season itself by creating intriguing non-conference games as opposed to the games that we have long considered to be tune-ups, if you will.
0: It's going to be interesting to see if this gets off the ground. Like I said, my understanding is that there is support here for this. There's support where maybe the government needs this to start pushing this down the road. And some think that the implementation could happen a lot faster than some other people may believe. So we'll see. We need smarter people on the show that know more about this to discuss it with us, to give us an idea of where this is realistically and what the possibilities of this moving forward maybe are. But we'll continue talking a little bit more about it. There are a couple other aspects to this that I want to discuss, that I want to have a conversation on.
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7: If you're someone who isn't super active, just thinking about the amount of exercise you're supposed to get every week can feel daunting. 75 minutes of vigorous exercise, 150 minutes of moderate intensity exercise. It's a lot, but I have some good news for you in the form of a recent study out of Norway. Researchers found that for most sedentary people, getting just 5 more minutes of meaningful movement a day had a statistically significant impact on their expected lifespan. So did reducing the amount of time they sat every day by just 30 minutes. That's not to say that this bare minimum is what you should aspire to, but I think it's a good reminder that doing something is always better than doing nothing. The point is, just get started. Work just a little bit more movement into your daily routine, and don't even think of it as exercise. I'm Dr. Sanjay Gupta, helping you live a better life.
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0: All right, welcome back in. McElroy and Kubelik in the morning. A couple of you guys chiming in via Twitter, at Mac and Cube. 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
0: All right, so wrapping up a couple of these other things inside of this college sports task force that apparently the government has come up with some ideas on that they're going to try to push this through here in the next 2 weeks, as I'm understood. We mentioned some of the phase two task force objectives and what they may look like. The task force will establish the role and structure of a new permanent governing body, which could establish College Reform Task Force itself as a permanent entity. This process shall include an assessment and evaluation of the effectiveness of the NCAA, the College Football Playoff, and the CSC. Good idea for this thing to just take over all of it, this new task force, to be in control of the College Football Playoff, all of the NCAA responsibilities, everything?
1: Well, I would think that there's some benefits there, but do we know for sure that the College Sports Commission, all sort of stuff, this task force, like, do we know for sure it's not working? Like, is it needed? Does it need reform already? I mean, it's a year old. I mean, I don't really know. Like, what does that even mean? Like, taking over, what does that mean? What does that look like?
0: So they lay out a couple of things for the future. Composition of the permanent governing body will be critical for durability and long-term stability. Requiring alignment across member institutions, student athletes, and all stakeholders in the ecosystem. 15-member board comprised of student athlete representation, power conference commissioners, Notre Dame, two representatives from other conferences, one representative each from divisions two and three. So they're trying to include, you know, a lot of other parts of it. The ability to create subcommittees, revenue and expense management, etc. Implementation of go-forward governance and structural reforms to strengthen the collegiate athletic ecosystem, including incremental revenue opportunities, mechanics to manage cost structure, considering of appointments of empowered commissioners for some or all the individual sports, long-term media strategy, and value creation opportunities. So now I think we start getting into, Greg, so many different things with so many different areas that it starts to feel like a little bit more of wishful thinking now than some of the other sort of maybe black-white areas that we discussed a little earlier.
1: Yeah, I mean, some of the things are pretty easy to digest, and a lot of them are theoretical, hypothetical. This, to me, is one of them. Like, I don't know what this looks like. A lot of this, I think it sounds great. You know what I'm saying? Like, do you not agree that most of what's laid out sounds great?
0: Yeah.
1: I love it. The implementation and the execution is where I have questions. And whether or not it's feasible, doable, does it make sense? Is it something that we should consider doing at all? Is it something that has some loopholes in it? Are you concerned about litigation? Like, there's a million different things here where I am a little confused. And I feel like I'm a pretty smart guy and I have a pretty good finger on the pulse, but a lot of this stuff, you don't really know. Nobody really knows. We can all assume, we can guess, we can jump to a conclusion or two, but a lot of it is an unknown, and whether or not it's actually something that can be executed.
0: All right, so I'm going to ask both of you this question quickly. All the things that we just went through with these presidential committees, it is plural, that they laid out, that they would like, that they say they're going to try to come up with a way to put in place things that they're going to change, things that they're going to invoke. If you could have one of those guaranteed for the future of college sports, which would it be and why? All the things we just went through, of whether it be a G6 playoff, whether it would be full control of the portal roster movement, the bird rule maybe could be one that you would lay out there and say, I want that. I think that's what we need. If we had that, I think it makes college sports better. Elimination of salary cap circumvention, potentially. Schedule optimization. Reconfiguration of conferences. Maybe you want, Greg kind of laughed at it, but coach and administrative salary caps could be one that you want. Could be something. Maybe it could be the meteorites pooling. You get one, Greg. Which one would you want to sort of right now put in place for college sports and you could have it moving forward?
1: The bird rule, I think, more than anything else. I think the transfer portal and having a legacy built at one place is the most beneficial thing that can come out of these phases that we've all laid out. Like, to me, picking a school for the right reasons, staying at the school, persevering through difficult times, and coming out the other side as a better player that aligns with one place, as opposed to moving from place to place to place to place, transferring multiple times throughout your career. I think in some ways you kind of protect the kids from themselves there. Like, momentary disappointment is it's easy to get caught up in the, oh, well, I'm really mad right now. There's got to be a better option for me. I go in the portal and I end up in a worse position. And that has happened 100 times. So I think the bird rule, if there's one thing, if we can kind of limit the transfer movement and limit the amount of mobility that these guys have, that'd be the best thing for them long-term to develop as players. So these guys that are learning 3 offenses in 2 years, that's concerning to me. That worries me. So about their long-term prospects as a player and, frankly, in pursuit of a degree. So if we can do that, I think that'd be the best thing to come out of all of this.
0: Damien?
11: I'd say G6 playoffs. I think that kind of going to what Greg was talking about as far as the transfer portal and all these things, it's, okay, you're still competing for a national championship. Even in the event, you know, that we're looking at as far as playoff expansion, there's a clear separator because we've seen numerous examples of G6 teams that find themselves, and again, they handle their business in the regular season, they're awarded the opportunity to go to the college football playoff, but they haven't been competitive. So it's one of those things where you can still handle your business in the regular season and really have equal footing as far as proving that, hey, we are a national championship program, and yeah, it may not be at the P4 level, but you're still finding yourself winning championships, competing at a high level, and still having yourself looked at as a premier program in the event that, hey, okay, yeah, we're my, look at Tulane, for example. John Summerall parlayed that into getting the Florida job, but he had Tulane in a position where, hey, we're one of the better group of six teams, and you saw the clear separation that, yeah, we're still not at that level yet, but we're competing in where we need to and having success.
0: Yeah. No, I mean, it's totally fair to think about that. That's kind of where it may be and where it may need to go. I think I would love to see that G6 playoff because I think that when you start to eliminate some of those guaranteed spots and you start to sort of take away, hey, if you're not fighting for those spots with smaller schools, maybe it helps schedule, like the schedule strength moving forward and who teams go out and schedule and what they want to do. And it gives a little bit of a clearer path for some of the other schools to potentially get in, other conferences to be able to get in. That might be the one that I would want. I also think it would be great football. I think it'd be entertaining football, fun football. When you're competing for a national championship at that level, I think it'd be a great watch. And a little bit of a different watch which would be entertaining and which would be fun. So that might be actually the direction that I would go as well. Some of you chiming in, we'll get to you on Twitter. Do we need another break for the top of the hour? Let's take that break now. Come back. We'll talk a little bit more and wrap this up right after this on Jocks.
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13: Attention homeowners. 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
7: What are the chances you are listening to this while drinking a nice hot cup of coffee? If so, don't let me stop you. For years, we've been reporting on the health benefits of coffee, and that's not going to stop today. A new study, this one out of Harvard School of Public Health, found that coffee and tea could help lower your risk of developing dementia. People who enjoyed 1 to 3 caffeinated cups a day saw the biggest impact. In addition to the caffeine, coffee contains hundreds of bioactive compounds that can influence inflammation, glucose metabolism, vascular function, and oxidative stress. It's also possible coffee drinkers might be doing other things that keep them healthy. Eating a more balanced diet, getting plenty of exercise, sleep, not smoking, or drinking too much alcohol. And finally, staying socially active. I'm Dr. Sanjay Gupta, helping you live a better life.
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0: Fox Montgomery app.
1: Yeah, is what we need more of.
2: And it's, there's 6, 5, 4, 3 seconds left in the first quarter, and he lays it in for two, and that'll take us to the second quarter.
1: 3 quarters to go.
2: You gotta love it.
3: Yeah.
1: Okay. Damien, anything that you feel like that's...
2: Nah. Now we're good.
1: Do coaches want this? Do... I don't know who wants this, and I don't honestly don't know why.
2: I don't know.
1: I mean, I guess more stoppages would be more time to coach, more time to evaluate.
2: I honestly don't know the answer to this. How do the timeouts work, and how do the fouls work? I need to do some due diligence on this probably before I make an opinion on it. Sounds like a question for Wimp on Thursday.
1: Yeah, it's a good one for him. We'll ask the coach Wimp Sanderson when he joins us on Thursday. We will move on from discussing this presidential committee ideas on the future of college sports. A couple things we're going to get to. We'll talk some UFL next hour. Stallions obviously get a win over the weekend, a big one that they needed. And then look at the playoff race kind of moving forward with what that looks like. We have a couple game times that are now coming down in college football for some of the bigger games we need to discuss. A little bit of recruiting news, some college baseball news. Also, a specific year in the NFL that you may not believe that we want to discuss. And we're going to have another player position draft from the SEC. That's all in the next hour of the show. But before we get to any of that, Greg, tell our listeners about Bromberg's.
2: Well, Bromberg's been my go-to for a long time. I always appreciate the experience I get when I walk in the door for Bromberg's. It's always great going and see them. Able to get some great Mother's Day shopping in. They had a sale last week, so that was terrific as well. Always love going and seeing a lot of the people at Bromberg's. Become friends with several of them. 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They've been in business for 190 years, and right now they are the exclusive destination in the Birmingham area for David Yurman Jewelry, the only authorized retailer here in Birmingham, Alabama. They've had decades-long relationship with the brand. So you know this is a shopping experience you can trust. So go see Bromberg's in Mountain Brook or at the Summit and discover David Yurman exclusively at Bromberg's.
1: All right, so a lot more to get to in the next hour. A couple ways that you can be a part of the show, 800-239-9569, 800-239-WJOX. Also can text into the show, 205-834-9450. Tweet into the show where Stephen Isabel tweets in, why do so many fans hate the idea of ditching cupcake games? I think he means lettuce games. Yes, it will add losses, but it will balance out because everyone will be doing it. A lot of coaches have voiced concern about it. Do they not get that it's all relative? But until it all works itself out, and there's a lot of coaches that need those wins and want those wins. Royal Payne tweets in, ACC exit fees drop to a more manageable number in 2030. Big Ten TV deal comes up at the same time. If a SEC Big Ten breakaway division forms, that's the marker. Interesting to see how the task force changes that dynamic. Time will tell.
2: I don't know what the ACC's exit fees have to do with it all. I think it's more about getting them all in line and seeing if you can collectively make more money together.
1: We'll discuss it more next on Jocks. 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
8: Well, now we have a dogfight. The Spurs, a chaotic 114-109 loss in Game 4, leveling the series with the Minnesota Timberwolves at 2 games apiece, and the game turned early in the second quarter when Victor Wembanyama was hit with a shocking ejection following an elbow to the neck of Naz Reid. Oh, we got a good one. I'm Drake Toll.
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1: Hour number three underway, Monday, May 11th, right here on Jocks. Welcome back in. 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If you want to be a part of the show, 800-239-9569. November the 7th, looking like a pretty remarkable day this upcoming season in college football. We have a game time now for Notre Dame-Miami. It'll be on NBC, 6:30 p.m. for that one, G-Mac. No big surprise that one going to be gobbled up by NBC and put in prime time.
2: That one, pretty much a lock, wouldn't you say?
1: Would have thought so from the beginning, yes.
2: I think that one felt pretty safe. You would have asked me about that game the second it was released on the schedule. I would have told you, yep, NBC at 7:30 Eastern, probably about when that's going to be kicked off.
1: So that will be week 10 in college football. And if you look at that Saturday, November 7th, you're going to get, this is just in the SEC, you'll get Arkansas at Auburn, Oklahoma at Florida, Alabama at LSU, Georgia at Ole Miss, Texas at Missouri, Texas A&M's at South Carolina, Kentucky, Tennessee that week. And that's just in the SEC that you're going to get those games. Just you talk about an early Saturday to go ahead and get excited about and point to and kind of maybe what it could be. You also have Michigan State at Michigan that week. You have Oregon at Ohio State. Penn State's at Washington. Nebraska at Illinois. If you're just looking for bigger games on Saturday, November the 7th, you get the Holy War that day. BYU and Utah. Cincinnati's at Houston. Colorado at Arizona State. So that's kind of an early, maybe long shot choice for Saturday of the year so far in college football.
2: Yeah.
1: Excluding rivalry weekend, of course, because we know what that was.
2: Of course. But that's been, like, I mean, the first Saturday in November, I feel like traditionally has been one of the best weeks of the year. I mean, for a long time now. Because I feel like October, early November, like first Saturday in November sometimes, maybe those last couple weeks of October, you get a lot of bye weeks. But for whatever reason, that first, and there's a bunch of good weeks coming up this year.
1: I'll tell you one thing that I wondered too, looking
2: first,
1: at these.
2: That first Saturday in November is a good one.
1: Looking at these schedules, looking at the ACC schedule, you realize that they have four games scheduled for Friday, November the 6th? And they're going to move some of those to November the 7th. So do they choose one? Do they choose two? Because there's four games right now set to be either Friday the 6th or Saturday the 7th. I don't know why you would peel four off. Are they going to play two on Friday?
2: Maybe it's one of those. Maybe it's one of those four. Yeah, you could do a doubleheader on Friday for sure. But one of those four, maybe you get a West Coast at 10:30. You get a normal at 7:30. I don't know.
1: Well, no, because they're all on. I mean, it's Clemson at Syracuse, Duke at NC State, Louisville at Georgia Tech, Virginia Tech at SMU.
11: Oh, wow.
1: You wouldn't. And then even around the conference that day, Florida State at BC, Merrimack at Wake. We mentioned Miami, Notre Dame, and then North Carolina at UConn. So that wouldn't even look like it would work, to be honest with you. So I just kind of an oddity there that you take four games and say one, two, whatever, these are going to be on Friday, the rest are going to be on Saturday. Feels like you might already just go ahead and plug that in and know, or at least dwindle it down just a little bit. I thought that was kind of odd when you're talking about just kind of scheduling what you looked at.
2: Yeah, I mean, I didn't even look at the Friday, Saturday, but just looked at the overall games. The Friday games, by the way, like, I'm obviously up from Texas. So, like, the Friday night lights thing is very important to me, protecting high school football. We've encroached a bit. The NFL, of course, kind of took Thursdays away from us. Still a big deal, but it's not what it was. So, like, I don't love all these Friday games, but, man, if I'm a program and I'm trying to get a national audience and I'm probably not going to get it if I'm buried on Saturday, like, I'm certainly open to playing on Friday so I can capture the nation's attention. You know what I mean?
1: Yeah.
2: Like, I kind of understand why teams feel like they need to do it. It's unfortunate because I love high school so much, but I get it.
1: But think about a lot of people like us that are traveling to games.
2: Yeah.
1: And, I mean, you and I aren't going to go watch high school football in person on a Friday night. People that are driving to Auburn to go to a game or to Alabama to go to a game or traveling to Knoxville to go to a game, they're probably not going to go out and watch, you know, high school football on a Friday night. So you've got another college game on. You're sitting in your hotel. Maybe you're getting your tailgate set up on Friday night. You got college football on. And that's what probably a lot of people are going to be doing right there. So it's like you said, we got to find these windows. I mean, you've said for a while, put a game on 4 o'clock on Thursday.
2: I would be totally on board. I've said this for years, years and years and years. Now, I understand if you're Alabama, if you're Auburn, if you're Ohio State, if you're Georgia, if you're Florida, if you're Michigan, you don't need to play at 4 o'clock on a Thursday. But answer me this. Like, if you're UAB, I, for one, would play every game on a Wednesday night if I could. Every single game. Every home game I could, I'd try to play it on a Wednesday night. Because, one, that's kind of a slow day in the sports calendar anyways. You've already seen some success with Maction on Tuesdays and Wednesdays. You've seen Conference USA have success on Tuesdays and Wednesdays. Like, man, I would take my kids to the game all the time on a Wednesday if UAB played Wednesday nights at 6:30. I would. Like, we would have season tickets just because I'd want to take my son to a game or sons to a game or my daughter, too, if she'd like to go, or my wife, anybody. You know, if I were a G6 program, I'd absolutely be open to playing games in more unique time slots, whether that's Wednesday nights, Thursday afternoons. People are working from home more and more. I mean, kids' activities in the spring are a lot different than kids' activities in the fall. So you already have youth sports all over the place in the fall all the time. But during the week, man, like, you can make it work. Like, I think the happy hour crowd would love to watch a game at 5 o'clock Eastern on a Thursday. You know what I'm saying?
1: Here's the part that I like about where you're going with that is if you went ahead and set it to the same day, it's like Maxon's cool, but I can't tell you what night Bowling Green plays on. Tuesday, Wednesday, Thursday. I don't know. Like, the CUSA has done a great job with their schedule, yep, putting in the middle of the week. I don't know what Tuesdays, Wednesdays, Thursdays Jacksonville State plays. But if you had it down that, and you could schedule it somehow, you had your games on one day of the week, at least your home games. Mm-hmm. And that's how I think you would try to do it is, okay, FIU gets their home games on Tuesdays.
11: Yep.
1: UAB gets their home games on Wednesdays. Bowling Green gets their home games on Tuesdays. And then, and maybe Maction does it that way, and I just don't know. I'm not aware that they do it that way, but I'm with Greg. If you knew, okay, Tuesday nights, Wednesday nights, whatever that is, even if it's Thursday nights, which I know you're going up against the NFL, you're going against bigger college football games, there are some high school games on Thursday, I get that. But if you knew the day, if you knew the night, then I think it could be greatly beneficial for just people planning and maybe going to be a part of it moving forward.
2: Yeah. I think planning it is big. It can be, like, having it way in advance is big. And it does, look, you don't need to necessarily exercise the, I mean, we don't need to know several weeks in advance. I mean, but if you have a couple games just to mix it up and just experimental opportunities. You're telling me right now you wouldn't rather, look, I know at ESPN, for example, I mean, we've had college basketball games. What's one of the best couple weeks of the year? It's conference championship basketball tournament week. You see conference championship baseball. Like, I'm turning games on at 10:30 in the morning. And it's not like I'm actively watching every pitch, but it's on.
1: It's on, yeah.
2: I'm not sitting there, you know, on a Tuesday at 10:30 just hanging on every pitch between Missouri and you know, South Carolina, that I have it on. I enjoy watching it some. Like, it's on in the background. Therefore, I'm sure I'm not the only one. I'm sure a lot of people kind of go about it that way.
1: Absolutely. So, all right, let's get an idea of what maybe some other folks would want and how they would want that to look. I don't know, 800-239-9569. Do you think scheduling-wise that's a good idea to try to take certain teams, put them on certain days, and leave that way moving forward? Damien, you nod your head. You think that'd be a great idea also?
11: Oh, absolutely. You get the whole week. You essentially get the whole week, okay, minus Monday. Understand, you know, you're up against Monday Night Football. But from Tuesday to Saturday, there's some sort of college football game being played. And like you said, you don't have to announce it, you know, the beginning of the season. Just say, hey, for the month of November, we'll, you know, the next three home games are going to be on Tuesday night. Like, yeah, people are going to be dialed in. And like you said, you can find a way to schedule it, because at that point, we're just chomping at the bit to just watch a college football game. Like, we love college football down here. And especially for, you know, like Jacksonville State, we've caught them, you know, numerous weeks on Tuesday or Wednesdays, and kind of put Jacksonville State on the map, because especially if you're winning at that point. And like you said, the MAC they've taken full advantage of it. Like, it's, you know, Tuesday, Wednesday, for a part of the calendar, we are going to be watching MAC. You couldn't tell you what game is going to be on. It could be Toledo versus, you know, Eastern Michigan.
2: It doesn't matter.
11: But by God, we are going to be watching.
2: It's on E1 and E2. I don't care. I'll do the side-by-side. I'm watching them both. I mean, I don't care. Like, I'm always watching them. I don't have any dog in the hunt between Central Michigan and Toledo. I could care less who wins the game. I just enjoy watching the games. I just like having them on. I mean, tell me you wouldn't do I'm crazy. I'd love to hear from our listeners. We, I think, have as loyal a college football listener base as anybody. If we were to start playing some games, I'm not saying your team, I'm not saying you can expect, put it this way, Alabama's not playing 4 o'clock Central on a Thursday. That ain't happening. But, I do think if you were to play, I don't know, Jacksonville State against Georgia Southern, you put that at 4 o'clock on a Thursday, I think a lot of people would watch that game. Maybe I'm crazy, but I really think they would.
1: No, I'm with you 100%. And we've stated for a while, you got to find these new windows. Where could they be? Where should they be? And we have this same conversation, Greg, with college football in the NFL. You're running out of windows. So at some point in time, you're going to have to quit running away from where the NFL is placing a game and just have the understanding of this is going to have to be up against it. It just is. Whether it's Black Friday, whether it's Thanksgiving Day, whether it's Christmas Eve, Christmas Day, whatever. Like, the NFL has gotten to that point, though. They're going to find any opportunity to move in now. So,
2: no doubt.
1: Similar with some of these smaller schools, you're going to have to find ways to go do it and have an understanding that some of it's not going to be ideal, some of it's not going to be perfect, but is it as good as going up against those other three games that are on at 6:30 p.m. Saturday night? Or the other two games that a lot of people want to watch at noon on Saturday morning?
2: Yeah, I'd rather have a standalone, personally.
1: Yeah. I think a lot of people would. Robert in Greenville wants to talk scheduling. Welcome in, Robert.
12: Good morning, Cole and Greg. How y'all doing?
1: Great, thank you.
12: Yeah, listen, I believe that we got to get back to putting better college football games on Thursday night. Because I remember in the 90s and the 2000s and the 2010s, early mid-2010s, Thursday night, you had some great matchups. I'll never forget that 2014 season when you had Florida State and Louisville, and when Florida State and Louisville were in the top 10. And then you had Auburn playing Kansas State on Thursday. And,
2: oh, yeah.
12: And I think Michigan played Utah. We don't have enough of those types of matchups on Thursday anymore. And I'm saying, as a Troy alum, I love my Troy Trojans. Look, I don't want to see I disagree with what Tom Luganville told Barry McKnight in the interview last year. I do not want to see a group of six game every Thursday night when you could put a much better matchup. I'd rather see those kind of matchups on Thursday than Friday because, look, I live in a small town in 50 miles south of Montgomery, and when Greenville High School football is rolling, people are, and they haven't been the last few years, but people talk about and wear their black and gold on Friday. But you also have Luverne, who's got the longest playoff streak of any school in the state of Alabama, 42, I believe. Brantley, Goshen, Georgia, McKenzie, Troy, Brundage, those small towns, South Alabama, Friday nights are about high school football. And I do not like seeing all these big-time college matchups on Friday night. I think they should be moved to Thursday. And yet we saw Fox just release a group of matchups last year on Friday. And I wouldn't say all of them, but most of them are quality games. And I would say, look, if you don't want to put those games on Saturday, why not put them on Thursday or Friday? And I like to see Alabama or Auburn SEC start playing more Thursday or Friday games, you know, just to, you know, spice things up. I mean, it just feels like that the Thursday line is going to stale because they're afraid to compete against the NFL since 2015 when the NFL, remember, went to a full Thursday schedule, and it really hurts the fans, if you ask me. And I love the NFL, don't get me wrong. I'm a Steelers fan just like Cole is, but it seems like they think that every game, every national TV game is going to turn out like Bills, Chiefs, 2021 AFC divisional round when it went overtime. That's not reality. You see some bad Thursday matchups in the NFL, too, and yet we don't have them. A good college line. I mean, Troy's playing South. I think James Madison rematch of the Sun Belt title game. I mean, I'll watch it and all, but it's not going to be the same as these big time matchups we used to have. And on Friday nights, I'm listening to a high school game, and I've got I had Louisville, Miami, a big game last year on this background noise because the high school Friday night's supposed to be about high school football, and yet the NFL, college football rather, is absolutely ruining it for everybody, and the NFL, you know, is ruining it for everybody with these Thursday games, and we're having to watch a bunch of group of six games every week.
1: It's an interesting thought, and I appreciate the call, Robert, and some ideas there that I do think could be beneficial for the future of college football. 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
16: A better life with Dr. Sanjay Gupta.
20: 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According to a new study out of UNC Chapel Hill, almost three quarters of baby foods are ultra-processed and may contain additives that are linked to potential health problems later in life. The study's lead author said, what shocked her was that the top ingredient in 71% of these baby foods wasn't a fruit or vegetable, it was one or more additives that babies' guts are not fully developed enough to be able to handle. Eating the right food at this stage of life is so important because this is when children begin developing dietary preferences for the rest of their lives. So take the extra time to look at the ingredient labels on the foods you are buying. You're going to want short lists and also ingredients that you recognize. I'm Dr. Sanjay Gupta, helping you live a better life.
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0: All right, welcome back in. McElroy and Kulik in the morning, Monday, May 11th, 9:20 a.m. right here on Jox. We'll get to some breaking news here in just a moment surrounding an SEC school released from Missouri Athletics that we'll read to you here in just a moment. Before we move to that, Greg, tell our listeners about Crocker Moving Services.
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0: All right, so New York Times, amongst others, reporting that Missouri running back Ahmad Hardy was shot at a concert in Mississippi early Sunday morning. A release from the school and the Missouri football Twitter account, quote, "Mizzou football student-athlete Ahmad Hardy was the victim of a shooting at a concert in Mississippi early Sunday morning and sustained a gunshot wound. Ahmad underwent surgery Sunday in Mississippi and is in stable condition. Ahmad is deeply loved by his teammates, coaches, friends, family, and fans. We will continue to stand beside him and his family through this difficult time, offering our love, prayers, strength, and support. A timeline for his return to football activities is unknown at this time. Mizzou Athletics will provide more information on his status when it becomes available." Seemingly not a lot of details out of this, Greg, specifically the what the concert was, where the concert was, but just scary information nonetheless, that one of the players that we're most looking forward to watching this year in the SEC.

0: some people, like, why would he be there? Why would he be back in Mississippi? He owns, his family owns a farm in Mississippi. He has multiple horses that he owns, and they are there in Mississippi. And you hear him talk about his horses. He talks about them like they're his children. So, and I mean, people want to go home. You want to go see your family. You want to be a part of it. Once again, we have no details on where the concert was, what the concert was, how many people were there, what the situation looked like. But either way, it's just unfortunate that he's going to miss any football-related activities. We don't know if he's going to be back next week, back in 2 weeks. We don't know the status of fall practice for him, but you just hope that this is not something that's going to keep him out too long, G-Mac.
1: Yeah, and honestly, this is the time of year when a lot of the guys do go home. You get done with your spring semester, and you go home for a couple weeks before you all get back at the end of May, early June, to start your summer workout program. So it's not uncommon to be home this time of year. I mean, this is, even though the calendar has changed and shifted and adjusted and tweaked, very few guys stay on campus in May. Some do, but very few. So this is the time, usually it's about 3 weeks, where you get to go home and kind of enjoy being a kid for a little bit. So you hate hearing that, and you just hope everybody that he can make a real fast recovery. And it's just a scary situation, man. Really scary. Hope everything's okay.
0: You just hate to see this, because obviously one of the best players in college football. And you said you hadn't met him, Greg. I have. He is a fun kid, like great attitude, great demeanor, super positive. I think thankful for his opportunity that he's got. You mentioned kind of chip on his shoulder. It's there just a little bit, but it's not in a negative way at all. And just burst onto the scene last year. We thought he was going to be a good fit for Missouri, watching his ULM film. We talked to Brian Vincent about him here on this show. 256 carries, 1,649 yards, 16 rushing touchdowns. That's 6.4 per carry on 256 carries. It's ridiculous what he did last year. Attempts-wise, he was fourth in the country. And as far as average, he would have finished, let me see where that would have put him as far as overall average. He would have been 27th in the country. But if you look at that, like per carries, there was only one other player that was over 200 carries, and he had 256.
1: Think about that.
0: And the other person was Wayne Knight at James Madison. He was 207 as far as attempts, and he was 6.63 per carry. So, super impressive when you start. I mean, here the other carries that are in front of him, you're talking like 51, 148, 96, 57, 71, 61, 44, 75, 100, 199, 151, 83, 62. So, most of those not getting anywhere near the attempts that he did, and he's still up there in the top 25 as far as, or top 27 as far as yards per carry.
1: He's unbelievable. I mean, I think top three back in college football, and that's conservative. Would you say, I think he's for sure a top three back. I think he was a Doak Walker finalist last year, right? I mean, he's an outstanding running back. Outstanding. And a lot of Missouri's success, I think, last year at times could be pointed to his productivity. So it'll be really interesting to see in the event in which Missouri, and they have a solid number two in Roberts, like really solid, but man, he's their most important player. So just hoping the best for him personally, but also for Missouri fans, hoping to have a nice season. Like, man, you really need this guy too. So scary situation for sure.
0: Absolutely. You hate to see it. You hate to see it for a guy like him, too, that does a lot of things the right way. We have had drafts out of the SEC on specific positions throughout the last couple of weeks. We draft edge defenders out of the SEC next.
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7: You ever wonder why the same cold virus makes some people so sick and others not sick at all?

0: Well, according to an interesting new study out of Yale School of Medicine, one key factor is how quickly the cells in their noses, called nasal cells, respond to the virus and contain it. It's called the interferon response, and it can vary for different people. Now, when that response gets inhibited, it can trigger a different reaction, which leads to excessive mucus production and inflammation. In other words, a cold that is a lot more miserable. Of course, there are other factors at play: your genetics, any underlying conditions, immunity from vaccinations or previous infections. If you are trying really hard not to get sick, high-quality masks, they can be very effective. Also, good old-fashioned hand washing. And remember not to touch your face. I'm Dr. Sanjay Gupta, helping you live a better life.
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0: right, welcome back in. McElroy and Kublik in the morning. Appreciate you guys tuning in. 800-239-9569. You want to get in? 800-239-WJOX. We're going to draft SEC edge defenders. If you have missed this practice over the last week or so, we take a position inside the Southeastern Conference. We draft it. We go snake draft. And just the top edge defenders for today are what will be off the board. So as we look at the top edge defenders in the SEC, Greg, you will have the first pick today.
1: Since you complained
0: about not having it last time, which you did previously have it before. You've had it with
1: But I've been dominating all the I've been dominating all of the drafts, so I feel really good about it.
0: John was asked to pick the winner of our last draft, and he selected Damian as his winner.
1: He was wrong. So okay. It's fine. It's not a big deal.
2: Okay. We should ask PFF.
1: Yes. Well,
0: that wouldn't be...
2: It would get draft grades.
1: Come on.
0: That wouldn't be the one that we would...
1: Come on now.
0: That would be it. No. That would not be the one. Okay. Greg, you're going to be with the first pick. Damian, you'll stay in the middle on this draft. I'll draft third and then first in the second round. So, Greg, you're our first off the board.
1: I will go ahead and just... I'll just make it easy on you guys. I'm going to take Dylan Stewart off the board first. Does that sound good?
0: Man, tough choice there.
1: I know you thought I was going to go in a different direction there. I've decided, I'm just going to go with the safe pick here.
0: Super safe.
2: Sounds good.
0: Not a lot of risk in that one. All right, Damian, you're next off the board picking our SEC edge defenders.
2: I will be selecting Colin Simmons from Texas.
0: Okay. All right, I think first round probably would go according to plan for all three of us. I'm going to go Santarin Perkins, Ole Miss. Now, he has not been allowed to rush the passer as much as some of these others, but I do think he will be able to act as that a little bit more so this year, which is why I decided to take him there. So I think those would be almost anyone's top three. The order could maybe change. Actually, I don't know who would change the order. Some people in their graphics they've put out have been different, but I think the three of us would just say you're wrong.
2: Correct.
1: Okay.
0: That's all we have to say.
1: Gotcha.
0: Yeah.
1: Love it.
0: That would be it. So.
1: All right. That was a good exercise. All right, we're done.
2: I think you get some depth in the second round. You can get some value there.
0: You think we just stop here?
1: It? Yeah, I think we just do three wide and we just call it a day.
0: Okay. All
2: right. Well. Going rapid.
1: I really want to get the tackles. So I really want to get the tackles on the other side.
2: As in defensive tackles, or are you talking about the offensive line?
1: No, the art of tackling.
2: Okay.
0: Actually, I'm not sure which would be a more difficult practice if you were to go offensive tackle or defensive tackle.
2: If we go offensive tackle,
1: it'd be offensive tackle.
2: I'll be calling in one of my constituents and Cole Kublik and just tell me where would you go.
1: Yeah, Cole, who do you want me to take?
2: Who do you want me to take?
0: I don't think defensive tackle is
1: it's not super deep.
0: It's not
1: two rounds. Call it a day.
0: I think we could probably look at that and say, yeah, I don't know exactly where that's gonna go and I don't know exactly where I want that to be.
2: Right.
0: So I'll go next. I'll go Taylor Wine, Oklahoma, as my next pick off the board. And that'll be the first pick in the second round. So that will leave Damian up next for SEC edge defenders that we're drafting.
2: Oh, boy. Let's see. The list is it's a little tougher than expected. I'm taking your pick, Greg. I'm going Yanze Pierre, University of Alabama.
1: Wow.
2: No more home cooking for you, brother.
1: Wow.
0: Could be, might be. Needs to stay healthy. I could see him being in that mix if he stays healthy, but that's a big if as of right now.
1: I think he's got a real high ceiling this year. I'm excited about him. I think there's reason to have to be bullish on what he could be this upcoming season. I thought he really showed some flashes last year. Really, really showed some flashes. So, lots alike. But now I think just consistency is probably the name of the game. I'm going to go in a slightly different mold here on the next one. I'm gonna go Cam Franklin, Ole Miss.
0: I love that.
1: I know.
0: How it was actually gonna be my
1: I
0: next.
1: I knew
0: pick.
1: You were gonna love that one. I knew you were gonna love that one.
0: But I was gonna debate: does he count as a true edge? I mean, I'm fine with it.
1: I think he's an edge. You know, he's not your traditional. He's not Suntarin Perkins.
0: No.
1: You know, I mean, he's kind of your old school. But he's heavy-handed. I just think he does a good job. I think he's a really, really solid player. So I feel good about that. Now I'm going to go way off the grid. You ready for this one?
0: Ready for
1: You're
0: this one.
1: Love this. Steven Souls, Arkansas.
0: Okay.
1: I know you weren't ready for that one, but that's why we go to the next level here.
0: That's why we go there. That's why we get there.
1: I think he is a guy with real juice. He was at Kentucky last year. Didn't play a crazy amount, but when he did play, he was very effective. I think he is a traditional stand-up speed edge guy. I think he can be a problem. I really do. Hadn't seen it with a lot of consistency. Like I said, not a ton of reps last year. But I remember watching him. We did their game week 2. I was like, this kid's got juice. And the staff at Kentucky really liked him. I'm not sure what happened in the transfer portal or if where all he was looking, but he ends up at Arkansas, and that's going to be one that's a bit under the radar that I think is going to have a chance to have a big year.
0: Okay.
1: Can you get on board there? I'm on board.
0: I'm good. I'm on board with it.
1: Gosh. No love?
0: No, I'm
1: I thought
0: fine
1: I was
0: with
1: going
0: it.
1: Deep in the weeds for you.
0: I like it.
2: It's all good.
0: I'm good with it. Calm down.
2: Well, I'll be selecting Prince Will Umamiele from formerly of Ole Miss, but now at LSU.
0: Greg and I both thank you for saving other prospects that we would rather draft than him. So my next pick, and here again, Greg, a little bit of a questionable pick here. You tell me if it counts. Quintavious Johnson, Georgia.
1: Yes, it counts. Okay.
0: I know they move him some. He's off the ball a little bit. Like, and I could almost go Chris Cole, same thing.
1: He's you can't off the, use Chris Cole. He's an off-the-ball linebacker that blitzes.
0: Off the ball more, but definitely somebody who kind of ebbs
1: Cole
0: and flows.
1: Absolutely taking some liberties right now, guys. For those that don't know who we're talking about or any of this stuff, like,
0: no, I'm not taking him.
1: I'm just saying, I would love to know how many of his penetrations last year came outside the tackle box.
0: That's fair. I'll go Jared Smith, Auburn, with my next pick. The 10th edge taken in the 2026 Mack and Cube SEC Edge Defender Draft out of Auburn. Looked good in the spring game. Not that that counts for much. Giant wingspan, a thicker edge, almost kind of in the Cam Franklin mold a little bit. Cam Franklin a little heavier-handed, I think, a little thicker, but in that mold, sort of. Not loose, twitchy, bendy, super flexible, but enough of that to be able to live out there, and a guy that I'm expecting to have a big year. I think he needs to have a big year for that defense this year.
1: Okay.
0: Damien, all the easy names are gone.
2: Hey, yeah. So let's do some deep diving. I'm pretty sure Texas A&M's got somebody, and I'm going to go Marco Jones.
0: Marco Jones out of A&M?
2: Texas A&M.
0: All right, there you go. They've got, right, cool. They've got
1: Damian's killing it. DJ Searcy, A&M.
0: He's there. Well, they got the Anto Saka guy from Northwestern, too, that I think might take some reps from him. But it's okay. We'll give you Marco Jones.
2: I'll take him.
1: Yeah, you can have him. That's cool. I'll take TJ Searcy. I know a little bit in the Quintavious Johnson mold, but I think Searcy's got a chance to have a nice year. I think he's disruptive. He was just a little overshadowed last year, but I'm pretty bullish on him. I think he's got a chance.
0: Okay.
1: Can you get on board there? Are you out?
0: No, I'm good on that one. Do you want to go more round, or you want to stop here?
1: Yeah, no, I want one more round because I love my next pick. Gabe Harris, Georgia.
0: Speaking of taking liberties, I mean, the guy's an outside linebacker, defensive end, defensive tackle, nose guard.
1: You even start. He plays edge most of the time. He will slide inside from time to time. But tell me a guy that's been taken so far that is as violent as he is.
0: He's a fun player.
1: When healthy.
0: He's a fun player. Yeah, I like him. I mean, hell, I asked Kirby about him at the Regents. For a reason. I love
1: him. If he's healthy, we got action.
0: Yep.
2: All right. We're about to get a sneaky one here. a sneaky one. I'm going to Lexington, Kentucky. Marquise Humphreys Grace. Okay. Edge from Kentucky. 6'4", 271 pounds.
1: Some juice?
0: Yep. A little bit in that bigger, thicker mold also, but has made some plays in their previous defense. Yeah. I'll be interested to see how he fits in the new defense. But a guy that can play. A guy that's been productive. So, Marquise Humphreys Grace. We will put him in for Damian at the 14th pick.
2: And you're going Mizzou. Defenders. And you're going Mizzou.
0: No, I'm not. What? Actually, I'm going to take a massive flyer here. I'm actually not even really proud of myself. This is straight potential, straight ceiling, straight ability.
2: Let's go.
0: I'm going to go Jordan Ross at LSU.
1: Wow.
0: And it is an if. I'll be the first one to sit here and tell you it's an if. Vestavia native.
1: Wow.
0: But
1: I had to say, that is some home cooking right there.
0: I could care less about anything Vestavia, but
1: look how stars.
0: I'm just letting you know where he's from. If, here's the if. If his mind's right and he's healthy and he's on the field, the speed, the twitch, the athleticism, the bend, the flexibility is all there. It's all there. And then you put him in Blake Baker's system with a couple other guys around him that could garner some attention. If he is, let's think about the Harold Perkins mold here a little bit. All right, Blake found ways to make him work. Jordan Ross has the speed, athleticism, flexibility to be able to do some of those similar things. So while I'm not going to bank on him coming up and taking on double teams against outside zone, and I don't love him setting the edge in the run game, specifically against SEC tackles, but if he's allowed to do the things that he's going to be good at, I think he could help you a lot this year. So that's why I'll take Jordan Ross at LSU.
2: There we go.
0: The Tennessee coaches loved him. He just couldn't figure it out the way they needed him to. But, like, the ability, they would tell you straight up, off the freaking charts. So that doesn't always work, though. I'll be the first to admit.
1: I'm glad that you just made the last pick, because I already made two phone calls in the time that you were explaining that pick. I just made a couple of phone calls, and I just signed undrafted free agents Deshaun Womack.
0: I do like Womack.
1: At Auburn, and Blake Purchase at Ole Miss. Blake purchased the transfer from Oregon.
0: Okay.
2: So you got some value there.
1: Yeah, I just got a couple undrafted free agents. Rookie minicamp. Yeah, they already got 3-year deals.
0: All right, cool. We signed Dare Smith out of Missouri, who plays D tackle, outside linebacker, off the ball linebacker, and nickel, but in an edge body. So we'll take him.
1: I didn't know we were drafting, all like versatile players. I didn't know we were drafting Honey Badgers.
2: So he's like the Isaiah. He's like the Isaiah Simmons of Missouri.
0: Stop it.
2: Well, you said D tackle, D end.
0: Not free safety. No.
2: Oh, okay.
0: Not free safety. No.
2: So he's got some limitations.
1: No Amaris Williams. No Amaris Williams, who's got the knee. Hopefully, he can come back. Who knows what his availability is going to look like?
0: He would have been way up on our list if he's healthy. I think
1: 100%. For sure. And also Chaz Coleman. No Chaz Coleman. Transfer from Penn State to Tennessee.
0: We don't know the status.
1: I know, but there's some upside there.
0: He would have been in there. I think if there would have been no rumors circulating about him, he's in there. I think he's off.
1: Probably.
0: He's off in probably the top 7-8, most likely. Definitely top 10. I think he's probably off the board. Amaris is definitely off the board there. As somebody who I think is going to be taken. Yeah, we just don't know. We don't know what the situation is going to look like, but some good picks, and gives you a little bit better idea of kind of the edge position in the SEC this year. And there's a couple that we probably didn't spend a lot of time talking about that I think can definitely continue to maybe show some signs of being good edge defenders in this league. We weren't going to be able to get to all of them. We weren't going to cover every single guy, but it's a fun practice when we go through these positions. It kind of refreshes our memory on a few guys and gets us talking about actual football too, which is always fun. So, all right, one more break. Come back, wrap it up next right here on Jocks.
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11: If you are the parent of an infant, it can be really hard to find baby foods that are truly healthy for your child. According to a new study out of UNC Chapel Hill, almost three-quarters of baby foods are ultra-processed and may contain additives that are linked to potential health problems later in life. The study's lead author said, what shocked her was that the top ingredient in 71% of these baby foods wasn't a fruit or vegetable. It was one or more additives that babies' guts are not fully developed enough to be able to handle. Eating the right food at this stage of life is so important because this is when children begin developing dietary preferences for the rest of their lives. So take the extra time to look at the ingredient labels on the foods you are buying. You're going to want short lists and also ingredients that you recognize. I'm Dr. Sanjay Gupta, helping you live a better life.
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0: Back in McElroy and Kubik in the morning, 9:51, Monday, May 11th, right here on Jocks. Three-man front coming up next. Paul Feinbaum after that. Before we get to any of it, every day we bring you the best of the worst. It is the bad box score of the day.
1: Personal foul, 69. Offense, he was giving them the business.
2: Intentional grounding, offense number 7. It's a 10-yard penalty. I'm talking to America here, excuse me.
3: That's the game.
0: All right, we'll go to college baseball. The Angelo State.
4: They're the Wolverines.
0: They're the Rams. And they just snuck past the St. Mary's, Texas. Greg should know this.
5: Why should I know this?
0: Is there from Texas?
5: Yeah, but I mean, there's a lot of schools in Texas.
0: Okay.
4: Yeah. And
5: Mustangs.
0: No.
4: No, they are the Rough Riders.
0: Close. Rattlers.
4: Rattlers.
0: Hmm. Rattlers ride rough.
4: They do.
0: Angelo State gets the win 3-2. Here's the problem. St. Mary's out-hit Angelo State 8-0. You heard that correctly.
4: Hold on.
0: St. Mary's threw a no-hitter and lost.
4: Shut the whole program down. That's embarrassing.
0: Angelo State came up to bat 25 times. They scored 3 runs. They did not record a hit. They walked 5 times, struck out 6 times, left 2 runners on base. St. Mary's had 8 hits, drove in 2, walked 3 times, struck out 7 times, and lost while throwing a no-hitter.
4: Okay. We always joke about, you know, what as a coach, what do you say? They didn't hit the baseball, and we still lost the game.
5: Yep. Confirm.
4: Like the whole pitching staff, we got to have a talk. Like what's
0: Gabe Cook, Brandon Vasquez, Matthew Janicek, and Edward Mendoza all combined for the no hitter,
4: and still lost.
0: But lost. Yes.
5: Yeah, I love that.
0: Edward Mendoza came in late, threw 2/3 of an inning, and took the L. I wanted to tell you, Damian. Sorry.
4: It's just frustrating.
0: Sometimes that's how it goes.
4: It's just frustrating.
0: Yeah, it is. It is frustrating. I'll take you to JUCO Baseball at the 2025 NJCAA Division III Baseball World Series Championship game from Falcon Park, Auburn, New York.
4: It's a mouthful.
0: That's a lot. The is Rowan.
5: So it's Falcon Park in Auburn, New York?
0: Correct. The Rowan College, South Jersey, Gloucester. No.
4: They're the Roosters.
0: They're the Roadrunners.
4: Roadrunners.
0: They just snuck past Century College. They are the
5: Falcons.
0: No.
4: No.
0: Close.
4: They're the Eagles.
0: They're the Ducks.
4: Ducks.
5: What?
0: Remind you, the NJCAA Division III Baseball World Series championship game, Roadrunners just snuck past the Ducks 16-1.
4: The championship.
0: Championship game.
4: Okay.
0: They did put up 9 in the first.
4: Oh, so it was over from the jump.
0: Put up 1 in the second, 1 in the fifth, 3 in the sixth, and added 2 more in the eighth. The 1 run for Century College came in the 7th.
4: Too little, too late.
0: Out hit Century College 12-6. 4 errors on the day for Century College as well, who finishes the season 46-11, by the way. But Roadrunners 54-6, taking the D3 JUCO National Championship.
4: Well, they were cooking.
0: They were.
4: They were cooking.
5: Cooking.
0: They were.
4: I had a feeling coming to the season they were going to be pretty hot, but I didn't expect them to win the championship.
5: You could see it coming.
4: Yeah.
0: Those 16 runs, by the way, came with no home runs. They did hit 3 triples in the game, by the way. Come 2 doubles.
5: That's almost harder to do.
0: Speed.
4: Speed, baby. Can't coach it.
0: Speed kills. How about this for a box score? Kirby Bryson gets the win. He moves to 4-1 on the season. He threw 7 innings, gave up 6 hits, 1 run. It was earned. Walked 3, struck out 14.
4: Have yourself a day, brother. That's championship every
5: day.
0: Zach Steichwa came in for the save. He pitched 2 innings, no hits, no runs, no errors, walked 1, struck out 1, closed it out.
4: There we go. Might as well let the starter just ride it on out.
0: Your Rowan College, South Jersey, Gloucester Roadrunners are your D3 JUCO National Champions.
5: Heck yeah.
4: Love it.
0: 16-1.
5: They've been trending in this direction.
0: They
4: were.
0: 54-6, you knew they were going to get there. I mean, that 54th win was one we were waiting on.
5: That was the one.
4: It's the one that mattered the
0: most.
4: That
0: was the one that stamped it in as one of the greatest JUCO baseball teams of all time.
5: Ever.
0: Got it done.
5: Got it done.
0: All right, appreciate Paul Feinbaum hopping on today. We're back tomorrow, 7 to 10 a.m. We will draft another position in the Southeastern Conference. We will talk Ahmad Hardy updates. Also, begins to look around some of the SEC teams post-spring. What are we now looking most forward to as fall camp approaches? I mean, we got SEC meetings coming up. SEC media days right around the corner. And then we're getting into fall practice. So, a lot to discuss. We'll be back tomorrow to do it. But keep it locked right here on Jocks for Three Man Front. Then, the Paul Feinbaum Show.
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0: It is Monday, May the 11th. Welcome in. This is Three Man Front. Pat Landrum, Molly Conrad with you until 2 o'clock. Hope everyone had a nice Mother's Day weekend, celebrating the wonderful holiday with your mother or your significant other who is a mother. Whatever the case may be, hope everyone had a very nice weekend.
1: It was lovely. It was a lovely weekend. We got some nice weather. Now it's going to start feeling more like spring in Alabama slash, oh, wow, summer's already here. Later in the week.
0: Just in time. Into the 90s. Just in time for SEC baseball.
1: That's right. Just in time for me and you to be sunbaked down the first baseline.
0: Yep. And feeding.
1: Not a stitch of shade.
0: Nope. Feeding peanuts, bold peanuts to Conrad.
1: That's right. Watching his face swell up and having to administer that
0: EpiPen.
1: EpiPen.
0: Yeah.
1: Right there to his jugular.
0: Welcome into the program. It is Reaction Monday, 1-800-239-WJOX. You know the routine. Love to hear from you. Text messages, always welcome, 205-834-9450. We will spend a good bit of time talking about the Stallions who won over the weekend. Not many of you saw the game because based on the 4,705 people that was in attendance, worst crowd ever. In a history of a Birmingham Stallion football game. But those that did attend, we'd love to hear from you on the text line. But we're going to start some very serious news out of the Southeastern Conference. And this is a terrible story coming out of the state of Mississippi. And I know Cole was talking about it a good bit this morning on the morning show. But Ahmad Hardy, it was reported this morning, who led the SEC in rushing yards, over 1,600 yards rushing, averaged 127 yards per game. He was the number one rusher in the Southeastern Conference. He is a Mississippi native. He transferred to the University of Missouri last year, but he was back in his home state over the weekend, and he was involved in a shooting at a concert. And Eli Hoff, who is someone that is on this program a good bit from the St. Louis Post-Dispatch, he tweeted out this morning that Hardy was in stable condition after he was shot at a concert in Mississippi over the weekend. Timeline for return to football is unknown. It was interesting that you had Pete Thamel from ESPN tweet out not too long ago that they were optimistic that he would play football again. Not a lot of details. Matter of fact, WLBT Television in Jackson, Mississippi, his home state, that's the number one TV station over the Jackson Metroplex, they were unsure at where the shooting took place. So all indications are it was at a concert. Not sure if it was a big marquee event or maybe he was, you know, at a smaller venue, maybe a club or something like that where there was an artist performing. But, yeah, it's a serious situation and hope the young man will be able because he is an extremely talented young man.
1: He is.
0: Very bright future. 1,600 yards rushing, almost 1,700, 127 yards a game for the Missouri Tigers.
1: And just taking people back and a peek behind the curtain of Ahmad Hardy. He started his career at Louisiana Monroe, but knowing about his recruitment going in there, he had no other D1 offers going to Louisiana Monroe. He had some junior college offers, ULM staff, they identified him, they brought him in, he had the fantastic freshman season, and the rest is history. But not showing the location I'm seeing on these reports of where he was shot, what part of the body he was shot in.
0: Correct.
1: And that could tell us a lot, but thank God he's alive, number one. And prayers for Ahmad Hardy, his family, and the doctors taking care of him.
0: Yeah, so we will keep you posted on that if any more information becomes available. Now, Pete Thamel did say that Hardy was up and moving around today after surgery, so that is a good sign.
1: Outstanding.
0: Yeah, that's a good sign. So, and to put this in a little bit of comparison, he gained 23 more yards per game on average running the football than the entire Alabama football team did in a single game.
1: Wow.
0: He averaged 127 yards per game. Alabama averaged right at, what, 104 a game last year. So that's how good he is. He's talented.
1: Yep.
0: Very much so.
1: And he is being handsomely paid to play college football at Missouri. There's a lot of other schools that have offered for his services.
0: Very much so. So we'll keep you posted on that. That is a breaking news story within the last hour in college football that would have long-term ramifications. Now, they got a very good 1-2 punch at the University of Missouri in the backfield, but if Hardy is out for a significant amount of time, during the fall, then that could maybe cause some people to hit pause on maybe putting Mizzou pretty high up, because they've got a lot of offensive weapons back for the Tigers.
1: Well, they do, and they get Chip Lindsey. He's coming over to take over the offense as the coordinator. But maybe the thing with Missouri this year is looking at the defensive side of the ball, and that's been kind of their glue that's along with a great running game that they've had. I don't know if that defense is going to be there this year. So they're probably going to need a lot of Ahmad Hart.
0: Yeah, they got a decent quarterback in the transfer portal.
1: Yeah, Austin Simmons.
0: Yeah.
1: We know he's smart.
0: Mm-hmm.
1: Good pedigree.
0: Very smart. Yeah, very smart. So that's the big story in college football this morning, is the health of Ahmad Hardy. Meanwhile, back to the Stallions game on Saturday night. It was a beautiful night for football. Unfortunately, not a lot of people in our market decided to take advantage of that. Birmingham in overtime, they beat Dallas 21-17. Did not look very good early. Fell behind 10-0 there in the first few minutes of the first quarter. And then Birmingham was able to score on a 4th-and-11, a 46-yard connection between DTR and Daywood Davis. So that kind of got the juices flowing before halftime. But, man, at the end of the game, coming up big with a blocked field goal attempt at the end of the game to send it in overtime. So the Stallions get the win, but I got a feeling that a lot of people want to talk about the fact that 4,705 showed up for the game. It did not look very good on television. And knowing how Rapoli likes to run this business, you just wonder if that didn't resonate a lot more than the 18,000 that showed up in week one.
1: Maybe so. What did the rest of the league do? Was there really banner attendances?
0: No, I'll give you another example. That. So in St. Louis, the Battlehawks were playing. The Cardinals were out west. They were playing the Padres, so there was no competition for the Battlehawks. And they drew their smallest attended crowd in the history of football in St. Louis since the return of the XFL, USFL, now UFL. They had 18,000 at their game at the Dome in St. Louis, and that was the lowest crowd that they had. And then when you got these small venues, last night Houston was hosting Orlando, and they announced barely 4,000 there at that stadium. So playing in these smaller venues, you're getting smaller crowds. The two biggest venues, obviously, is the Dome in St. Louis and Protective Stadium here in Birmingham. But, yeah, one of those nights, I guess, where people found other things to do.
1: But looking at the schedule, if we get into tiebreaker scenarios right now, Stallions, you win, you're in, right?
2: They would be a playoff team if the season ended. Yeah.
1: Yeah.
0: Yeah, they're in. As of right now,
1: they're in.
0: Yeah, they're in.
2: But now you're in elimination mode every week, just about. You got to keep winning.
0: Yep.
2: To stay in that spot.
1: Am I reading this correctly where you get the Aviators and the Stallions 2 weeks in a row?
2: I know that's the home game this weekend.
1: And then the next weekend, are they traveling
2: Columbus?
1: To Columbus?
2: I'll double check the schedule. That would be odd, to say the least.
1: That's what the UFL website or Fox Sports website is showing.
3: That's what I see too, Landrum.
1: Okay. Mm-hmm. Well, considering they're at the bottom of the standings, that's good. Get them 2 weeks in a row.
2: You would hope, yeah.
1: Interesting
2: schedule. And then you get the Houston Gamblers, who beat us on field goals exclusively the first time around, so you hope you could maybe get a win the second go-around with them. But
1: wonder how Mike's digesting all the attendance numbers from the weekend.
0: Well, his Louisville expansion franchise, because he obviously owns a horse in Louisville. They're doing well from an attendance standpoint. Now I think they're the second highest attendance in
2: they
0: the
2: passed us.
0: Yeah. In the UFL. I think we're now fourth or fifth after the 4,705 that showed up on Saturday night.
2: Yeah, we were a lot more optimistic on Pat Ponders last week with our.
0: Yeah, what was the lowest y'all said?
2: 8-something.
3: I went the lowest.
2: I think I said 10,000.
0: What'd you say?
3: I said 8,000-something.
1: Yeah, I was over 10.
2: Yeah, I said 10.
0: Well, based on the information that we were given last week by some people, we
2: thought 8,000 was the floor.
0: Yeah.
2: Probably.
0: Didn't realize that we could have missed it by about 5,000 people.
2: Yeah.
0: Well, you just have to ask the question, did 18,000 people show up in week one because of Gucci Mane?
3: Well, Conrad did.
0: I mean, I know he did, but
1: Or how many people just said, hey, we've done our Stallions game for the spring?
0: Possibly.
2: It'll be very interesting to see what the numbers are this weekend because you're playing on Sunday at 12 o'clock where it's not Mother's Day weekend or anything, but
1: you are church. Here in the Deep South, yes.
2: Correct, and most people go to church, go to lunch. By the time 12 o'clock rolls around, they're occupied.
1: Yeah.
2: You know, and how many people are, all right, well, let's go home and change into our Stallions gear after church and then go to Birmingham and do, you know.
1: That's about the time that you're putting on the comfortable clothes,
2: yeah, getting
1: in the air conditioning, and you're watching the John Deere Classic and falling asleep.
2: Yep. So it'll be interesting to see what the numbers are on Sunday.
1: Sounds like a great Sunday afternoon, by the way.
2: Yeah, it does sound pretty good.
1: After the Stallions game.
0: Did Don Don call this morning? Did he text?
2: No, he texted and he said the tailgate was great.
0: Yeah, I saw a picture of the tailgate. Tailgate looked healthy. As lively as it was.
2: Yeah.
0: When we were there a couple weeks ago.
1: Mm-hmm. Have Coach Jackson cooking it low and slow?
2: They did, yeah. Okay.
0: Yeah.
2: Had some familiar faces that we'll see tomorrow make their first tailgate appearance.
1: Nice.
2: So that was good.
0: I saw the Giddy Up Girls t-shirt, and I'm excited to see the presentation of Molly once she's initiated.
2: Yeah, is it girls or gals? I'm getting different branding now.
0: Does it say gals or girls?
2: I don't know.
0: Let me take a look at the picture.
2: We've been told gals, and now it might be girls.
1: I feel like gals is more of a term that you get in Texas.
0: Yeah. I agree.
2: I think we say girl.
1: It's a southern girl, not a southern gal. It's a southern girl.
2: Also, it's giddy up boys.
1: With a Z or an S?
2: With an S, and then it's giddy up gals or girls with a Z.
0: Z, yeah.
2: So, I know. I'm trying to piece it all together as well.
1: Okay.
2: But they were there, and they were supporting the team on Saturday.
0: They sure were.
2: Mm-hmm.
0: Absolutely.
2: I know. You have a lot of questions. I know.
1: Yeah.
0: Was Gary there?
1: No, because I was taking care of his dog, but that's not where he was.
0: Okay. I just didn't know.
1: No. He went last week.
0: Haskins wasn't there, right?
2: Haskins did not show up. No.
1: Haskins
2: did not show up.
1: Haskins doesn't. He doesn't sit down there with us common folk.
2: But Haskins had a run-in with some of our listeners at the movies on Friday, right?
0: Yes, he did.
1: Which theater?
2: Was it the Vestavia one? Okay. I think he said. So ran into some Tuesday regulars.
1: Nah. I assume Haskins had his own theater there at his home.
2: You would think.
0: It's Giddy Up Girls with a Z.
2: It's Girls with a Z? Okay. Mm-hmm.
0: I'm sitting here looking. That's what you'll be wearing, Molly.
1: Girls with a Z sounds like they have a lot more fun.
2: Okay. Yeah. Yeah.
0: Oh, look. I think is that a hat? I think they have a hat, too.
1: Will it look cute on Conrad?
0: What do you think?
1: Oh, yeah.
2: Does it have the does it have sequins on it? Is it bedazzled?
1: Dang. Wasn't ready for that.
2: So you think it'll look good on me?
1: Yeah. Okay. Did you show Conrad the picture that you
0: I'm sure.
2: I've seen the picture. I just haven't. I guess I didn't pay enough attention to the
0: details.
2: The headgear. Yeah. I'll have to go back and check on that.
1: If that was... Oh, really good.
0: When will the t-shirt presentation be for you?
3: I don't know.
1: Big deal.
0: It is a big deal.
1: Yeah. We're going to be there to document it, right?
0: Absolutely. It will be filmed.
1: Don Don's going to do the presentation?
0: Yes. Yes.
2: It'll be like the Masters Green Jacket ceremony. Very similar to that.
0: Yes.
1: Yeah, I'm sure.
2: Very similar feel.
3: That we never did for you, Pat.
0: A lot of pageantry.
2: Well, we can do the green jacket for Pat and then the giddy up.
3: Okay. I'll bring the green
2: girls
3: jacket
2: for
3: tomorrow.
2: Molly as well.
3: Yeah.
2: Two for one.
0: Yeah. And then you won't be here next Monday. She'll be on the crate.
3: No, I won't.
2: Yes, and she can wear the giddy up girls because that'll be the most popular segment of the week. And
0: yes,
2: that'd be good promotion for the tailgate.
3: Not happening.
2: Yeah, TBD still.
0: I mean, Conrad's already given me and Landrum some ideas for your crate.
3: Oh, I'm sure he has.
1: Conrad's dead set on it, isn't
0: he? He was texting us over the weekend. Hey, what about this? Can we do this for the crate for Molly when I'm gone?
2: No, well, you told me heck no on one of them. Yeah, so that was unfortunate.
0: One of them was way out of bounds.
2: Yeah, it was.
0: Like, you can't do that.
2: It was over the line. I was getting carried away, but There's some good ideas in there.
1: You're giving us some great ideas for your segment when it continues.
2: Yeah, unfortunately. Yeah, I'm sure they'll be reused for me one day.
0: Yeah, he's given us ideas that we're just going to turn around and recycle and use against him. No. Coming up later in the show, we'll have Molly's Movie Minute. Then we'll have the Curiosity Crate at 1:30. But love to hear from you if you'd like to chime in on the Stallions' disappointment of the crowd. They got the win. Disappointing crowd on Saturday night. You want to talk about the league. You want to talk about some other things going on. When we come back, we will tell you that it was a big weekend for the Alabama softball team. They did not win the SEC championship. Texas did. But they got some great news yesterday. We'll share that.
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0: It is 10:20. Welcome back in this Reaction Monday. This is Jocks, three-man front, Pat Landrum and Molly Conrad with you until 2 o'clock. Alabama softball, they lost the game, but they won the war, right? Because they lost to the dreaded Texas Longhorns.
1: Ew.
0: In Lexington, Kentucky over the weekend. But yesterday, the Alabama softball team, they were awarded the number one overall seed for the upcoming NCAA tournament. That's the first time in 16 years that Pat Murphy's team has been the number one overall seed. The Tide's ranking means it will host a regional, and if it advances, it will host a super regional. The regional field will consist of USC Upstate, who is 36-21, Belmont, who is 40-11 and has one of the best pitchers in all of college baseball. So Alabama, that got stymied over the weekend by Texas's top pitcher, we'll see if Belmont could potentially do that to the Tide at home. And Southeast Louisiana rounds out the four teams that will be in Tuscaloosa. It's a double elimination. Action will run through May 15th through 17th on the SEC Network. This marks the 27th straight NCAA tournament appearance for the University of Alabama, the 21st straight season. It is hosting a regional at Rhodes Stadium, and that's not including the 2020 season that was canceled because of COVID. The Crimson Tide has advanced to the Women's College World Series 15 times and is looking to do so for the first time in 2 years.
1: Was it James Madison that had the dominant pitchers just a few years ago?
0: Yeah.
1: And they upset Oklahoma in Norman and the or in Oklahoma City in the opening round of the College World Series. You always got to be a little bit weary of these teams that have these ace pitchers that can absolutely shut you down, because it's not like baseball where, you know, arms don't tire out as much. Alabama was, it was very advantageous, Alabama with Montana Fouts.
2: Mm-hmm. Yeah, the Belmont pitcher named Maya Johnson. She leads the entire country in ERA, which is 0.7.
0: Not bad.
2: And she also leads the country in strikeouts with 344.
0: So, Not bad either.
2: She is very, very good. That'll definitely be a challenge. And I know a lot of people were upset of, wow, you're getting the number one overall seed, and this is who they send for you to face off against. Like, that pretty, seems a little unfair, but
1: pretty interesting. I was wondering where she came from, and it says her previous school was Pitt.
2: Interesting.
0: Where's she originally from? Did she come home?
2: Is she from Tennessee?
1: St. Joseph Academy.
0: And that is where?
1: That'd be great if the website told me, Pat.
0: It's throwing you a softball there. No pun intended.
2: There's
3: a lot of them.
2: That's unfortunate. Yeah, take your pick. Mm-hmm. Florence, Alabama, Baton Rouge, Louisiana, St. Augustine, Florida, St. Louis.
1: Maya Johnson, St. Joseph's Academy. Columbia Raider.
2: Cleveland.
0: Ohio or Tennessee?
2: Ohio.
0: Okay. There you go.
2: That's where she's from.
0: So Alabama would...
1: Well, now that's settled.
0: Alabama will more than likely get to see her if Belmont gets past Southeast Louisiana. Or maybe she'll pitch in all the games. You know?
2: Yeah, I was having to explain that to my wife over the weekend, because she was like, man, how do they, it must wear your arm out so much.

0: real obnoxious. Because I think we have 10 of the top 16 seeds in the softball tournament. It's very good.
1: And get ready. Baseball will be...
0: similar.
1: Would be just as well represented.
0: Absolutely.
1: When the regionals and the super regionals...
0: as it should be.
1: ...come together.
2: Good weekend of baseball.
1: Mm-hmm. Mm-hmm. Braves over the weekend, big series against the Dodgers. They win yesterday 7-2. Bryce Elderman drops that ERA to 1.81. Incredible catch with the bases loaded in right field. He's out like for a concussion now, right?
2: Eli White?
1: Yeah.
2: Yeah. He's tough.
1: That was a heck of a catch.
2: It was a heck of a catch.
1: Dubon had a three-run double yesterday. Drake Baldwin, Matt Olson also homered. They take 2 of 3 from the Dodgers. That's huge. L.A. generated two earned runs in 18 and two-thirds innings against Braves starting pitchers.
2: We'll take it.
1: Over the weekend.
2: And you asked me the question a week ago about Spencer Strider, and I said, I don't know if we'll ever get – if we get that Spencer Strider, like Spencer Strider dialed in, he can hit, he can pop the mid at 97 late in the game, but how he was locating that curveball.
0: It was the old Spencer on Saturday.
2: Woo! He looked good.
0: Mm-hmm.
1: Atlanta now 11-1-1 in 13 series so far this season. They head home. They're off today because of travel. And they get ready to host the Chicago Cubs.
2: We know the assignment, Pat.
1: The Cubs, who had very briefly taken over the best record in the National League, they lost 2 out of 3 to the Texas Rangers over the weekend. I appreciate the Yankees going to Milwaukee and absolutely.
2: You got swept.
1: You got swept by the Milwaukee
0: Brewers. They walked
1: off.
0: Two nights in a row.
1: That was...
0: it was disgusting.
2: Oh, with an old nappy broom.
0: It was disgusting.
1: That was unbelievable.
0: It was really bad.
1: No, terrible.
2: Sorry, man.
0: We are now 1-8 against teams with a winning record this year, so that's great.
1: You are not even in first place anymore in the American League East.
0: Tampa Bay took over that. I saw a very interesting stat. So the Braves...
2: game one, who do you think we get? We get Sale versus Freed?
0: Oh, in the World Series? Yeah. We're not making it to the World Series right now.
1: American League's bad.
0: But yeah, they are bad.
1: American League is not good.
0: So your team has...
2: it's like the SEC. We're the Big Ten in the National League.
1: Yes.
2: And the SEC...
0: and we're the SEC. We're just trying to be relevant still.
1: American League's bad.
0: But they are bad.
1: American League is not good.
0: So your team has...
2: it's like the SEC. We're the Big Ten in the National League.
1: Yes.
2: And the SEC...
0: and we're the SEC. We're just trying to be relevant still.
2: Those championships that you hang up in your stadiums.
0: That's right. In the past, it was great. Right. But the Braves, they have the most singles. So you have the best record in baseball. You have the most singles in baseball this year. The Yankees have the fewest singles hit of any team in baseball this year.
1: The fewest singles?
0: Yes.
1: Wow.
0: We were really bad at base hits.
2: No, you're just good.
0: Home runs are great.
2: How about good at efficiency?
0: Home runs are great.
2: We're going to swing.
0: Yeah. You got two results.
2: Go extra bases.
0: Yeah.
2: How's Trent Grisham doing? I haven't been keeping up with him since I dropped him 3 weeks ago.
0: I mean, he's been a little better, but you're not missing a whole lot there.
1: Now, what was the stat you sent me about Paul Goldschmidt?
0: Oh, yeah. So that was, let me find that. That was actually really funny.
1: That was really funny.
0: Believe it or not.
1: This is a great stat.
0: So it was Paul Goldschmidt, who's what, like 60 years old now? He's our backup first baseman. So he has more home runs this season than Fernando Tatis, Vlad Guerrero Jr., and Roman Anthony have combined.
2: No.
1: Combined.
2: Whoa.
3: Wow.
1: Combined.
2: How the high?
1: And Goldschmidt's got 3.
2: Goodness gracious.
0: Because Tatis, that's the big thing. He has 0 home runs still.
1: Did you like the video I sent you of Tatis giving up the inside the park grand slam? Yes.
0: That was really bad.
2: Oh, I did. Oh, yeah. Well,
0: right under the glove.
1: I mean,
0: that was really
2: bad.
0: Really bad.
2: I did want to give an update, though.
0: He's distracted.
2: Sean Murphy catching this weekend.
1: I saw him miss the...
2: blew an ABS yesterday and had a catcher's interference.
1: Yeah.
2: I think all in the same inning. That guy.
1: Yeah.
0: He's still 0-for on the ABS?
1: No, I heard on the broadcast yesterday, they were kind of bragging on him. Because I think he had gotten 5 in a row before he missed that one yesterday.
0: Oh, okay. Okay. Good for Sean.
2: Keeps happening. We're going to have to go code red.
0: What, go get Jonah Heim back?
2: Well, no, we just handled this internally.
0: Oh, okay.
2: Middle of the night.
1: Yeah. It was a rough weekend off the field as Bobby Cox passed away at the age of 84, led the Braves to 14 straight division titles, 5 National League pennants, 1995 World Series title. was inducted in

0: the National Baseball Hall of Fame in 2014. Fourth all-time in career wins. He had over 2,500 wins. Four-time Manager of the Year. One time it was with the Toronto Blue Jays back in 1985. 91, 2004, 2005 with the Braves. Had 100 or more wins six different seasons. He was ejected 162 total times in his career. That is the most all-time of any manager. He managed in 4,508 games. So you do the math, means he was ejected once every 28 games. So once a month in his career, he was ejected.
1: I go back to and I remember a manager. I remember Tanner before Bobby Cox. But Bobby Cox was my manager growing up and falling in love with the Braves. And you knew that if Bobby Cox came out of that dugout, if it was not a mound visit, and sometimes even on the way to a mound visit to yank a pitcher, that there was a good chance he was going to get ejected. He was going to get his 2 cents in. But the players loved him. He was a hard-nosed coach. He'd stick up for his guys. And listening to Matt Olson talk about growing up there in the Atlanta area, going, being a Braves fan, he said that's the thing that he would look forward to the most. We're going to a Braves game. Do you think Bobby Cox will get thrown out? And they're talking about that going to a game. No, he was rough as a cob, but he was good.
0: Well, and that record will stand forever because now with challenges and everything else.
1: Yeah.
0: I mean, even Boone going crazy when he goes crazy. And
2: he's not going to get anywhere close to.
0: No, not at all. But you're right. Back in the old days, when you would go to a game, whether it was Tony La Russa, whether it was Tommy Lasorda, whether it was Earl Weaver.
1: Yeah.
0: Sparky Anderson got a little lively. Jim Leland got lively at times. Obviously, Billy Martin, when he was a Yankee. I mean, people would go to see not the ump show, but the manager show when they got pissed off, you know, when they came out on the field. And Bobby Cox was one of those guys.
1: He was telling a story, and they did such a great job on Braves TV this weekend of playing some of those old stories. And it was a sit down. So you had Smoltz, you had Maddox, you had Glavine, and you had Bobby Cox all sitting at like this card table and reliving these stories. And they were talking about one time Smoltz was on the mound and Bobby Cox had come out. And or something had happened. There was a play at third, something. Anyways, Hunter Winlestet, the manager, comes out. Somehow his foot gets tangled up or steps on John Smoltz. When they turn around to face each other, Smoltz bumps him. And so that's automatic ejection. It's early in the game. Bobby Cox comes out there, and he just starts. He tells Smoltz to get back on the mound. After the guy says throw him out. So Smoltz, he said he's just standing there like a little kid, like my manager told me to stand here. So I'm going to stand here. Bobby just waylays the umpire. This goes on and on. Umpire says, all right, Bobby, you're ejected too. Bobby's walking off. Smoltz is still standing there. And then Bobby turns to Smoltz. He's like, all right, come on, Smoltz. You got to go too. Come on. But just hearing those stories all weekend, I thought Braves TV, they did a wonderful job of kind of reliving some of those things from opposing players, past Braves, guys that coached with him. He was one of a kind, to say the least.
0: He passed away at the age of 84. Bad week last week as Ted Turner passed away at 87 and Bobby Cox at age 84. We will open up the phone lines, 1-800-239-WJOX. Get to your text messages next.
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0: 1-800-239-WJOX. 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
0: So we're just talking about Bobby Cox, and Lantern was talking about all the roundtables and all the clips that the Braves Vision was playing over the weekend. Well, Tom Glavine went on Sirius XM radio over the weekend, and he was asked a very simple question. Why was Bobby Cox so respected by the players in that locker room?
2: I think the biggest thing was, you know, for the most part, he left us alone and treated us like men, you know? I mean, he had very few rules, to be honest. I mean, it was essentially you show up on time, you wear your uniform the right way, and you go out and you play hard when it's time to go out and play. And that was really all he asked of you. And if you couldn't do that, then he was going to call you out on it. And he was going to let you know that he wasn't happy about it. So, you know, and I think aside from that, he left us alone and trusted us to do the things that we needed to do to be prepared each and every night, you know. And obviously for us in Atlanta, that pitching staff, you know, it's well documented how much we love to play golf and how much we played golf. And you know, Bobby was 100% behind that. He knew what that meant to us in terms of being an outlet and getting away from the game. But he also knew that he could trust us that we were going to get our work done and do the things that we needed to do. And however much golf we played, it never interfered with us being ready to do our job.
0: What's the old saying? A happy wife is a happy life.
3: Yep.
0: I think Bobby Cox knew, you keep that pitching staff happy, y'all want to play golf? No problem. Just keep bringing W's and that ERA being as low as it was, no problem at all.
3: No, but as a fan, as I'm listening to Ben Ingram on the radio side of things earlier this weekend, and he's talking about Yaz and all their guys, all the guys on their day off going from Seattle to L.A. and enjoying golf and the scores and just Shrimpsky going and shooting a 73. And then me watching him swing over the top of a curveball and miss it by 2 feet, I start thinking, you know, maybe some of that time on the course could have been spent in the cage. But no, they need that outlet.
4: Pitchers can golf. It doesn't mess with them.
3: Yeah, when you're a position player and I hear a report of a 73 and then you wear the sombrero, I don't.
0: So in other words,
4: yes, that's good. I understand. Yes.
0: So if Greg Maddux played 2 days before start and he gives up 5 earned runs, you would have a problem with that?
3: Yeah, and that never happened, though, because Mad Dog always took care of his business, right?
0: I mean, there were times that, I mean, he would have a stinker.
4: Everyone has a bad day.
0: Absolutely.
3: Yeah. Sure. Yeah, and Austin Riley, to be fair, plays a lot of golf, and he's not gotten off to the greatest start, but he's coming around. Did we have somebody that wanted to bench him on Friday?
4: Yep. Mm-hmm. Well, we had somebody that wanted to bench him. I think one person wanted to get rid of him. But, yeah.
3: Good heavens.
4: Hopefully he's turned a corner a little bit. As if y'all need to be any
3: better. I think there would be a lot of teams that would be first in line and say, yeah, we'll take Austin Riley.
4: Absolutely. Yeah.
3: Did you hear the Trout rumors, by the way?
0: Yeah, somebody sent me that.
4: For y'all?
3: Mm-hmm. Mm-hmm.
4: For who?
3: In Atlanta.
4: Yeah, but, like, what would the transaction be?
3: Maybe Didier Fuentes and a Caminiti. Two top prospects, potentially. But would the Angels absorb some of that contract?
4: I was about to say that contract's...
3: It's like, what, 30-something million this year? But where the Braves are only paying him $22 million a year. Mike Trout just saying he's in play. Maybe.
4: Okay. I mean, that would certainly be interesting. Let's see. Yeah, his deal runs through 2030. He's getting paid $35 million.
3: My wife, who is a Braves fan, but this is case in point. When I said that this morning, she said, who's Mike Trout?
4: Well, it's okay. She's a National League girl. It's fine.
3: She is. And he gets lost there on the left coast. But he's a Philadelphia guy.
0: Mm-hmm.
4: Yeah, big Eagles fan.
3: But the rumors are he has always admired how the Braves run their organization. He would like to play for the Braves.
4: I think he admires how 29 other teams just about run their organization after spending his career with the Angels.
3: You know what? That is touche.
4: When you have him and Otani for how many years and you never even can make it to the postseason? Yeah. True.
0: Well, it's interesting because you mentioned Caminiti. He is number 68 in the MLB pipeline listing of the top 100 players. The Braves only have two in the top 100. Matter of fact, the Braves have one of the worst minor league systems in all of baseball.
3: Yeah. And you say that, and I agree, and the numbers are what they are. It's just weird. Well, it's not weird, but they get guys. They're still able to pull guys like a J.R. Ritchie, but there's just not a ton of them. And when it comes to trades like that, guys are going to want, teams are going to want to see.
0: Yeah, Ritchie is the only other player, according to MLB Pipeline. He is number 90. Braves are the 24th best system. Rangers are 25th. Your Yankees are 26th.
4: Yeah,
0: the Yankees have a worse farm system than the Atlanta Braves.
4: Yeah, and we just had to call up one of our guys. So Spencer Jones this weekend. But
0: and the Angels are 28th. So the Angels are even worse
3: than, who has the worst?
0: Than the Braves. The worst is the San Diego Padres. They've got one player in the top 100.
3: Why develop talent when you just go buy it?
4: Mm-hmm. So Jarvis is off limits, so he's untouchable, even for Mike Trout. He looked good making that diving catch.
3: I didn't want to bring it up, but when he airmailed the throw to first base, that led to runs and possibly a loss.
4: Yeah, but he made that great catch.
3: Yeah, he did. That was his shining moment.
0: And it's amazing because the Brewers have the number one minor league system. The Dodgers are number two.
4: Yeah, that's yeah.
0: It's just amazing that happens.
3: Well, Ben Ingram was talking about the broadcast, and I had actually thought about this. Think about how many good relievers and just pitchers that they're able to produce every year that you've never heard of, and all of a sudden they're stars.
4: Yeah, they got that kid. I can't remember his last name, but he's got like the second best ERA in baseball behind Otani.
3: Yeah.
4: I can't remember what his last name is, but I'd never heard of him before. He's incredible. Yeah.
0: Dodgers have five in the top 100. So the top five in the minor league systems right now, Brewers, followed by the Dodgers, Pirates, Cardinals, and Tigers. So my Cardinals are fourth best. They've got six players in the top 100. And Molly's Tigers, they come in with four players in the top 100.
1: Woo!
4: Robleski, that's his name.
3: Yeah, dominated him yesterday. Dodgers.
4: Yeah, y'all did have a good game against him.
3: That's the first time, though, he struggled. First time he's faced men.
4: That's right.
0: Real men.
4: Real men.
3: It's our day off. Good to tell.
0: When we come back on Three Man Front, since we are talking baseball, it's time to check in with Tony Vitello, see how he's doing out in the Bay Area, see how those San Francisco Giants are doing. Because, you know, this normally this time of the year, we're getting excited because we're going to see Tony Vitello in Hoover, you know, maybe some fireworks, maybe some excitement. But now he's in the Major League Baseball, so we'll give you a little we'll give you a little update on Tony.
3: What's his nickname? What do they call him on Short Fuse?
0: Does he have a nickname in San Francisco?
3: I don't know. I'd call him Short Fuse.
0: I didn't know if they have creative things out there. I didn't know if they.
3: Oh, I bet they
0: renamed him.
3: I bet he's well liked out there.
0: Okay, whatever that means. True. We will get to your phone calls as well as they're coming in now. 1-800
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18: If you're someone who isn't super active, just thinking about the amount of exercise you're supposed to get every week can feel daunting. 75 minutes of vigorous exercise, 150 minutes of moderate intensity exercise. It's a lot. But I have some good news for you in the form of a recent study out of Norway. Researchers found that for most sedentary people, getting just 5 more minutes of meaningful movement a day had a statistically significant impact on their expected lifespan. So did reducing the amount of time they sat every day by just 30 minutes. That's not to say that this bare minimum is what you should aspire to, but I think it's a good reminder that doing something is always better than doing nothing. The point is, just get started. Work just a little bit more movement into your daily routine, and don't even think of it as exercise. I'm Dr. Sanjay Gupta, helping you live a better life.
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0: that was always fun. We got to hang out at the Hoover Met and watch Tony Vitello. He was always on the cusp of going nuts about something, throwing a bat across the way, or just coming out and getting into it with an umpire. Well, so far in his maiden voyage as a Major League Baseball manager, his team is currently a half game out of last place in the National League West. They have lost 9 of their last 12. They're last in the majors in runs scored. They're last in the majors in home runs hit. And now tonight, to add to their misery, they start a 4-game series against the Los Angeles Dodgers. Yeah.
1: By the way, is getting Mookie Betts back tonight.
0: Things are just not going very well for Tony Vitello. So, the fans in San Francisco, they have decided to start booing Tony Vitello and the San Francisco Giants. So, a reporter asked Tony V, hey, coach, what do you think about the fans booing your Giants?
2: Well, what would you do if we, they paid for their ticket, or they, at the very least, even if it was free, they chose this over everything. I mean, there's 85 million shows you can watch on Netflix or every other deal there is, or in this city. I haven't gone out much, but anytime I have, there's a lot going on. So, and then also, whether it's you paid for your ticket or you just chose to do this, over other options, or maybe your walls are painted orange and black and this is the team your whole family for generations has supported, you got a lot invested, so you want something in return. At the very least, a good effort, maybe execution here and there. I think it got to the point where it wasn't an acceptable effort, so they probably did what you or I would maybe do.
0: There you go.
1: Hey, refreshing, and I love hearing that from Tony Vitello. It also sounds like a guy who's probably not long for Major League Baseball, just to me.
0: Well, Buster Posey has made no bones about it. I mean, they thought outside the box when they hired him. If you remember last year, some of the deals that San Francisco made, bring in Devers from Boston, remember?
1: Yeah.
0: That was a big deal. They traded away their catcher over the weekend to Cleveland to bring up some other new guys. He's the number one defensive catcher in their system who they traded away. And Buster Posey was very frank about why they traded him. He said, got no offense. So, they traded him to Cleveland. So I just don't know how long Buster Posey is going to let the Giants and that fan base boo Tony Vitello and that baseball team. They're just underperforming.
1: Well, but it kind of goes back to the year before when they were able to pick up Adames from the Brewers, right?
3: And Willie Adames, yeah.
1: Yeah, and thinking that he was going to kind of be the solution. I'm looking at it right now. I mean, he's hitting just over 200. He's been inconsistent since he's got there. I think this is a lot of attrition and things that have been building, and you bring in a guy like Tony Vitello because he is known as that electric lightning rod guy that everybody knows from the college ranks, mm-hmm. and you hope that that will help with ticket sales, but obviously play has caught up with that team. I don't think – who was expecting a whole lot from San Francisco this year just based on that roster, Devers or without Devers?
3: Yeah, no, not a lot, but it is, it's an even number year, so they expect to win World Series because that's when they tend to have their best luck.
1: Right.
3: But unfortunately, that doesn't seem to be the case this year because this will be, the 10-year anniversary of their last World Series, right? Because they won in 12, 14, and 16, correct, when they won 3 out of 5? So, but yeah, I don't think Buster Posey is going to let that stand for a while, but – we've talked about it, whether Tony V is long-lived for Major League Baseball or not. If he comes back to college, he'd be a hot commodity. And but to be fair, you brought it up. There's not.
1: I keep seeing teasers.
3: Doesn't matter who the manager is. I don't think the expectations were going to be crazy high for them regardless.
1: No, and I keep seeing the teasers for the Tim Lincecum, whatever happened to him.
3: What do you mean, just people remembering the glory days of him?
1: Yep. And how he was on top of the baseball world and then just kind of dropped off.
3: Yeah, it was always a weird story there.
1: Yeah.
3: When those back-to-back Cy Youngs.
0: He cut his hair.
1: Yeah, when he went from the skater boy look.
3: That's right.
0: Cut his hair.
3: Didn't work out.
0: So put this in comparison. So the Yankees lead Major League Baseball in home runs with 63. San Francisco's hit 26.
1: Mm. Mm. Whoa.
0: 26.
3: That's not great.
0: Nope. Not much power at all. I mean, the middle of the league, I mean, if you're middle of the pack in Major League Baseball, you've hit at least 42.
3: I mean, if you combine Judge and Ben Rice, I think they've hit 30 combined, just two guys on our team, and that's more than the Giants' whole team.
0: All right, here's another good stat for you. Braves lead Major League Baseball in runs scored, 228. San Francisco dead last, 130.
1: Oh, whew, goodness.
3: Yeah, it's not good.
0: And most teams have played, what, around 40 games?
3: Mm-hmm.
0: Something like that?
3: 40, yeah.
0: So we're about 25% of the season's done.
1: Vitello's got to be, you know, I'd be going to Hoover right now.
0: Mm-hmm.
3: Probably have a pretty good
1: squad. Getting ready to host a regional.
3: Yeah.
0: They are so bad that the New York Mets have scored 9 more runs than the San Francisco Giants.
3: Here's the good news for the Giants, though. There's only one team right now on pace to lose 100-plus games, and it's the Mets, not the Giants. So that can make you feel a little better, I guess.
1: No,
3: maybe they're on pace for 99 losses.
1: And if you have orange in your colors...
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11: What are the chances you are listening to this while drinking a nice hot cup of coffee? If so, don't let me stop you. For years, we've been reporting on the health benefits of coffee, and that's not going to stop today. A new study, this one out of Harvard School of Public Health, found that coffee and tea could help lower your risk of developing dementia. People who enjoyed 1 to 3 caffeinated cups a day saw the biggest impact. In addition to the caffeine, coffee contains hundreds of bioactive compounds that can influence inflammation, glucose metabolism, vascular function, and oxidative stress. It's also possible coffee drinkers might be doing other things that keep them healthy. Eating a more balanced diet, getting plenty of exercise, sleep, not smoking, or drinking too much alcohol. And finally, staying socially active. I'm Dr. Sanjay Gupta, helping you live a better life.
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13: 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The New York Knicks absolutely in the zone right now, dropping 144 on the Sixers yesterday to complete the 4-game sweep, headed to the Eastern Conference Finals for the second straight year. Zero excuses for the Knicks to not get back to the NBA Finals for the first time since 1999. I'm Nick Costos.
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6: 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Slated to work behind a top-half offensive line, he will flourish. 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

0: It is 11 o'clock. Welcome back in. It's hour number two of this Reaction Monday. Pat Landrum, Molly Conrad with you until 2 o'clock. Hope everyone had a very nice weekend celebrating Mother's Day over the weekend. Temperatures are going to start rising as we get a little bit closer to SEC baseball tournament coming up next week at the Hoover Metropolitan Stadium. Alabama baseball, they swept South Carolina over the weekend. They improved to 35-17, 16-11 in the SEC. It's the Tide's first three-game sweep of South Carolina in Columbia in program history. That's once a proud program.
1: I was about to say, that used to mean a lot.
0: Yes.
1: Not so much this year. But no.
2: Molinari still loving baseball?
1: From his couch.
0: Yeah. Getting that little payout by South Carolina. The Tide has now produced four sweeps of SEC opponents this season. That is the first time since 2002 that Alabama has swept four SEC series in a single season. Bama is now fourth place in the SEC. Meanwhile, Auburn had a very successful weekend over in Stark Vegas against Mississippi State. The Tigers are now 35-15, 16-11 in the SEC. They improved to 6-1 in rubber games this season. The win secured Auburn's sixth straight SEC series. That is the longest conference series win streak in a single season for Auburn since 1995. So both the Alabama and Auburn baseball teams putting some very impressive numbers that have not been accomplished in quite some time. Back to Auburn, three of their last four series wins have come against top 10 teams on the road. The Tigers are one spot behind Alabama if the tournament started today in Hoover. They would be the fifth seed. Bama would be the fourth seed. But I anticipate with the top 25 coming out here in the next hour or so that Auburn will continue to easily be a top 10 team based on that number I just said. The road wins against top 10 opponents.
1: That's they have the toughest schedule in college baseball this year.
2: Yeah, you go after the Alabama series, you had Kentucky. You're able to win that series. You're able to win over Arkansas. But you go on the road, you win in Gainesville, win that series. College Station, you win that series. Starkville, you win that series. You get Oklahoma at home, you win that series. And now you get Georgia. Oh, by the way, a Georgia team rolling in on Thursday.
1: Yeah, who's already locked up the regular season
2: title. 19 conference wins.
1: They're good.
0: Make it 21.
2: Or 21 conference wins before, yeah.
0: 21 now. First SEC title for Georgia since 2008. And the team that they swept over the weekend, I don't know if Matt Moscona is doing an emergency podcast on this or not, but LSU tied this weekend a school record, LSU baseball, for the most SEC losses in a season. LSU, 18. That's where it stands right now. 18 losses for LSU. That was set by the 1978 LSU baseball team. That's how long it's been since LSU baseball. They have lost 18 games in conference play. Overall, the Tigers dropped to 29-24, 9-18 in league play, and they suffered its fourth sweep in the past five weekends. Tony Vitello, Baton Rouge is calling.
2: All I can say is Lane Kiffin is single-handedly destroying the LSU athletic department. Men's basketball.
3: Nope.
0: Women's basketball didn't get very far.
2: Nope. Now baseball.
1: A lot of expectations for Lane. Got a lot to make up for. So if they don't sweep this next week, and they will set the record for essentially the worst season in LSU baseball history.
0: Correct. I know that tears you up.
1: Couldn't happen to a better school, Pat.
2: Jay Johnson about to find out just how much they appreciate him.
0: Yeah, forget about that national championship they won.
2: Doesn't matter, Pat. Was that this year?
0: No, it wasn't.
2: Nope.
0: But it's just odd. Man, they just were, look up 18 losses in conference play by LSU.
1: And, I mean, they weren't number one at the beginning of the year. Were they? I mean, they were like in the top five, but I don't think they were number one. But still, I mean,
0: you got Georgia, who is 41-11.
2: Two natties in four seasons? Now five seasons? No. No, sir. They'll be locked and loaded next year.
1: Well, according to their coach, that's what happened this year, is he went out and he just got the wrong guys in the portal. So try again next year. Just keep on adding to that bill.
2: Even they're not immune to growing the kids that they used to just there in the state of Louisiana.
0: There's always somebody willing to pay you a lot more money somewhere else.
2: I'm glad they're coming to Hoover, though. Once again, glad the SEC invites everyone who has a baseball team to come in.
1: Well, and I'm sure they'll have fans that travel anyways.
2: LSU fans are great.
1: Yeah. Well, they show up.
2: Unless you beat them and they're drunk.
1: Yes.
0: I think Missouri baseball is like 6-18 or something, 6-20. And then I think it's South Carolina and then LSU's right above South Carolina.
1: Well, that's good.
0: Yeah, I don't think they're going to finish in dead last.
1: That's something.
0: Yeah.
2: Do you think we see, how many Missouri fans do we see when we go out there? Do you count on two hands?
0: Just maybe girlfriends of the players that might have made the trip. Maybe they're heading to Destin.
2: Do they have a team that they're going to adopt while they're here?
1: No, because they won't be here long enough to adopt a team. They'll be here for a day.
2: We're going to stay all week. Pretty sure our guys get eliminated day one.
0: No, that's the thing. I mean,
2: they're going to ride with Georgia this year.
0: They're all heading to the Panhandle. Mm-hmm. They're all handling down to the Gulf.
1: So they're glad it's single elimination now. They're like, get in there.
0: Hey, we're going to stay in Birmingham. Our room's going to be paid for by the school.
2: Yep.
0: And then that's our halfway point, and then we'll...
1: Because they're done with school. School's done.
0: Yeah. Another 5 hours. Not like they go to school anyway, but yeah.
1: Well, the Missouri players might, the LSU players might have to go this
2: year. Take your exam, final exam from the beach.
1: That's right.
2: You probably can these days.
0: Mm-hmm. 1-800-239-WJOX. Let's get to the phones here on this Reaction Monday.
2: Good morning, sir.
4: Hello, guys. What a great weekend, everybody. How'd everybody have a good Mother's Day, taking care of your moms yesterday?
0: Everything went well, Don. Hope you're well.
4: Fantastic. Talking about baseball real quick, and I got a stallion scoop for you, Pat. Alabama and Auburn, how early could they play each other in the SEC tournament?
0: The bracket that I was looking at, it would be almost the weekend because as of right now, Auburn would play a day in front of Alabama, so that would not work out.
4: Okay. Well, I heard a rumor that they both should host a regional in the tournament. Rumor that they could possibly play each other in a super regional.
0: That would be something.
4: Wouldn't that be something? But here's the question. Do you think both of them are going to be in the super regional?
0: Well, it's tough to say, Don, because, I mean, we've seen history of the last couple of years when, you know, they've had a pretty good setup. And, man, it just takes that one top pitcher, you know, from a visiting team that will come in and upend. I mean, it looked like Auburn had things going the right direction, and they got upset a couple of years ago. And same with Alabama. So it's really a crapshoot when you get to that point. So I don't know. It's tough to predict that right now.
1: I will tell you, Don, if the standings stay the way they are, Alabama and Auburn, and again, a lot could change over the last weekend, but they could play on Thursday night.
4: Okay, Thursday night.
1: In Hoover.
4: Yeah. I got it. Woo, you wouldn't be able to sell enough tickets for that one, would you?
2: Auburn's got the pitching to make a deep run if their hitting continues.
4: Okay, well, Auburn is just, ever since that Alabama swept us and we got killed by Jacksonville State, man, we have been playing some ball.
2: Hadn't lost a series since.
4: Okay. But anyway, guys, let's talk about the Stallions real quick. Guys, there's no way there were 7,000 people there Saturday night.
2: Did you say 7,000?
4: Well, I saw the in Landrum and Conrad. And hello, Molly. How hope you had a good weekend, Molly.
5: Thank you, Don. You as well.
4: Oh, thank you. I told Conrad this a minute ago that when we went in with about 20 minutes before the game, and they had a 5,000 T-shirt giveaway, okay, and they still have several shirts left, okay. So I just don't. I mean, I'm glad that they readjusted to 7,400. So
0: wait, who adjusted it? Who adjusted it?
4: Well, I saw it on Facebook today, Pat.
0: Okay, because Facebook is a credible source when it comes to news reporting.
4: What did you hear the crowd watch, Pat?
0: Well, first off, the UFL does not officially, you know, you have to go on certain people that are reporters for the UFL that obviously over the last couple of years, they have been obviously, you know, very solid in their reporting. There was one, a couple of them that said that it was 4,700. And then there was this other website, a UFL site that claimed it was 7,000. And then they later said they just made that number up.
4: Okay.
0: You see what I'm saying? I mean, so, I mean, whether it was seven or whether it was four, it didn't matter. It looked like crap on television. And if you're trying to appease your new owner, that's a bad look. So whether it was seven or four, it didn't really matter. It just looked bad.
4: Oh, no, it was terrible, Pat. I mean, a friend of mine got me a ticket. I was on the 50-yard line.
0: But I will tell you this. Your tailgate party looked fantastic. So you guys, you guys are doing your part. I mean, it's the fact that the rest of the market is not.
4: Well, there's no doubt that I'm doing my part. I can tell you that. Because I talk to y'all every day. When Cole substituted for Paul the last week, I invited Cole and his family. They couldn't come because of their baseball schedule. But here's the rumor I heard Saturday from a good source. Okay, I'm hearing that we could be playing at the Hoover Met next year, a game or two.
0: Okay, well, and it goes back to what Landrum and I have talked about this even last year. The problem with the Hoover Met is that there are times during the spring, before you get to the SEC baseball tournament, that they actually have baseball games there. Didn't Auburn and Samford play there? Didn't they play there a couple weeks ago?
4: They sure did.
0: Okay.
4: Yes, sir.
0: I mean, for you to play football in that venue, unless you're going to play like the first 5 weeks of the season, and then you're going to be on the road the next five. I just see that problematic. And Hoover is not going to screw up their contract with the SEC over a fly-by-night UFL team. I don't see it. I'm sorry. It's more important for them to get the Hoover Met as soon as the Hoover Bucks football team is done with their season to be able to get that stadium ready for whatever baseball, whether it's Samford or whoever else wants to come out there and play and get ready for SEC baseball. That's a bigger economic impact for the city of Hoover in this metropolitan area than the UFL is.
4: Right. No, but what I heard with this, Pat, is from you guys, they're going to try Hoover Met for one game next year to see how it works.
0: Okay, well, listen, that would be great. Because I know this weekend, I think they're having it on a Army base, aren't they? Aren't they playing a game, the UFL, this weekend?
4: That I don't know, but we and here's another bad thing too about the schedule. We got to play Sunday at 12:00, okay? And you'll have less people there for that than you did the other day.
0: Well, I will say this: it was better than playing on Mother's Day like they did last year.
4: Oh, yeah. You know what, though? Here's the thing that happened Saturday, guys.
2: Yes, they are having a game the 15th at Fort Hood.
0: Fort Hood, yeah. I knew they're having it at a base somewhere. So, listen, Don, if you're hearing that talk, that's good news because that means the Stallions will be back in 2027.
4: Well, I think they've already decided to bring them back, okay?
0: Okay.
4: And at least I hope so, but I think one game at the Hoover Met would be a good experiment. But Pat, think about it. You got to remember at Protective, you couldn't play at home for 3 weeks because of all the stuff they had at Protective at the start of the season.
2: I'm curious. What are we experimenting with the Hoover Met? I would think you move it there and make it contractually exciting or make it work with the city of Hoover. Why are we just going to do one game there? I mean, I have no doubt that people will go out there.
4: Well, and actually, let me ask y'all this question. I think it could be a better stadium than these.
0: Well, here's the other issue. Okay, you want it to look good on television, right? So what you would have to do is you would, I mean, not that they can't do this. We see what they did at Rickwood Field for the Major League Baseball game. But Landrum and I have done a lot of football games there in that stadium. And like where you're set up and the main cameras are set up, they're set up looking at the opposing sideline, which is the visiting sideline, which is temporary bleachers, where they're not going to go up very high. So it's not going to look very good on television.
2: No, you'd have to build tower stands.
0: Correct. To shoot the other way, going towards the press box or the third base, or excuse me, the first base side of the stadium for baseball purposes. I'm not saying they can't do that. It's just not a view that is going to be natural. Like you're going to have to do some special things. And it goes back to what Landrum just asked. I don't understand why would we be experimenting with that? Like, what's the purpose?
4: I got you. All right, guys. Listen, thank y'all, and I'll see everybody tomorrow, guys.
0: Thank you, Don Don.
2: Thanks, Appreciate Don Don.
0: Okay, you play one game there. Okay. They've drawn one crowd above 15,000. One. It was this year. It was the opening game. What, for football on a good, 13, 15, maybe?
2: Yeah.
0: At the Hoover Met?
2: Maybe you get more attendance if you consistently have it at the Met. I just don't see having the one-off, what that does. If I'm the city of Hoover, I'm like, yeah, thanks. Appreciate it. We're just going to do this for one. That's quite the undertaking. That's going to be
1: for one game.
2: Yeah. That's a lot of expense.
0: And I'm not saying that the city of Hoover, they do incredible job with the Hoover Met and the grounds crew and everything they do. But I'm just saying, why would you want to take on that for one game and then potentially mess up your schedule for that grass and that venue for baseball? I don't. Because we know Rapoli's not going to pay a lot of money. Hey, let's go down there and do this. Like, it's not going to be a money-making type situation.
2: Yeah. If you can't get it at Protective, I don't know why.
0: And people forget. I mean, Protective's got, the locker room.
2: Maybe you get a different portion of the fans, but I think the attendance is probably around the same.
0: The locker room facilities.
2: Maybe you get more people from North Shelby County. I don't know. But
0: you've been down in the locker rooms for when they try to play football there?
2: Yeah.
0: You see professional football teams going in there?
2: It's hard, but if you've been to LSU's locker room, you understand that you can still get that many massive human beings in a very tiny space.
0: Air quote. These are professional football players.
2: No,
0: these aren't.
2: They're going to be really disappointed when they go from Protective Stadium from a football locker room to what they have.
0: Well, not only that, but just think of all the fiber and everything that is already built in at that stadium from a broadcast standpoint.
2: Yeah.
0: I mean, people forget about that. I mean, when you can say what you want to about Protective Stadium, but when they built Protective Stadium, they did it right. And our good friend Bill Clark had his hands all over the blueprint of what that stadium needed to be, including multiple locker rooms. People don't realize that. I mean, they've got multiple, not just two. They've got, four or five?
2: Yeah.
0: Four or five locker rooms. And that's why it would be a perfect place to play the high school football championship every single year.
2: Right.
0: Because you can line those games up and you don't have to wait for someone to get out of the locker room or do this or do that. And same goes for professional athletes and for the football team. But hey, Hoover wants them and they're good with it. I'm all for it. I want the team to stay, but it's just the fact of going to play one game if you're going to do something like that, go play in the infield at Talladega. Like, do something that is creative. Going to the Hoover Met is not being creative. That's not going to give you any more buzz. Is it because they don't feel like people in North Shelby County are driving from Hoover to Protective Stadium to watch the game? I don't.
2: That's why I don't know.
0: If you didn't have Protective Stadium and you're going to Legion Field, that's a completely different conversation.
2: Like I said, you might get a different demographic. Maybe you get more of North Shelby County. I don't think it changes the overall attendance numbers, though, a whole lot. Because then what's going to happen? The folks that live in Gardendale, maybe Fultondale, Birmingham, north side of Birmingham, do they still want to go? The folks that were going to Protective.
0: And you also keep this in mind. At the end of the day, when people watch football and they don't view it as good football,
2: yeah,
0: it doesn't matter where you're going to play it. If they don't think it's good football,
2: you better have Gucci Man playing for four quarters.
0: Yeah, and you better be giving away like $2 tickets and free hot dogs.
2: I have piqued Conrad's curiosity, and it's not in the crate.
0: Not yet.
2: Not yet.
1: Four quarters?
2: Four quarters.
1: Would you stay for overtime?
2: Could you keep your shirt on that long?
1: No. Can't keep that thing on me.
2: You'd be arrested by then. Tell you five times, put it back on. Three-man front. Here's we continue.
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12: 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He's the author of this book called If Your Mouth Could Talk. Haas told me that brushing harder and longer does not equal cleaner teeth. Instead, it might lead to receding gums and excess wear on your enamel. 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

0: So the big news in college football earlier this morning, you're just now tuning in, the SEC's number one running back, Ahmad Hardy of the University of Missouri. It was released this morning by the University of Missouri that Hardy was back in his home state of Mississippi over the weekend, and he was involved in a shooting. He was shot, and he had surgery. He is in stable condition. There has been no other official word on what happened outside that it was at a concert. And Molly has scoured a lot of information from the state of Mississippi about concerts and things of that nature and police reports. And so far, Molly, we just have not been able to find anything that would indicate that Ahmad Hardy was at any of these, I guess, big name shows.
1: Yeah, because that's what we were talking about in the break. There were a couple of big name concerts, but I mean, all of us kind of have the same sentiment that if this were to happen, I think Ludacris was in town. You probably would have heard about it with it being a bigger act. But yeah, nothing's been released. I've looked at a couple of police reports as well. But one of the shootings that I had found was at like 5 o'clock in the afternoon. And to our knowledge, this was very early in the morning on Sunday.
0: Yeah, WLBT Television in Jackson, Mississippi, they have no further details. Matter of fact, most of their reporting is based on what the University of Missouri sent out this morning, which was the following. Mizzou football student athlete Ahmad Hardy was the victim of a shooting at a concert in Mississippi early Sunday morning and sustained a gunshot wound. Ahmad underwent surgery Sunday in Mississippi and is in stable condition. Ahmad is deeply loved by his teammates, coaches, friends, family, and fans. We will continue to stand beside him and his family through this difficult time, offering our love, prayer, strength, and support. A timeline for his return to football activities is unknown at this time. Mizzou Athletics will provide more information on his status when it becomes available.
2: Number one, first and foremost, and you forget about football, Ahmad Hardy is still alive. Thank you, God. But, without knowing any more of the details, where he was hit, where on his body, the severity of it, if he's up and moving around, that's good, but playing shape and getting back to Ahmad Hardy-like form, that's a whole lot different. My guess is just surface level, just from what we got so far, Missouri fans probably preparing to have a season without Ahmad Hardy.
0: Yeah, based on the message boards, and you can take that for what it's worth.
2: Sure.
0: I know a lot of our listeners in
2: hope
0: our
2: it's
0: audience,
2: not the case.
0: You subscribe to an Alabama or Auburn message board, and there are credible people that work for those sites, and they do good reporting. Obviously, the Mizzou site, there's a lot of rumors out there, and none of them have been, obviously, doubled and triple-checked. And matter of fact, the owner of the number one website for Missouri Athletics has already told everybody to calm the you-know-what down, just because it's unsubstantiated, some of the things that people are saying. Now, I will tell you that Pete Thamel, earlier this morning, Conrad, what was the exact wording he used in regards to him being up and around after his surgery?
3: I don't remember what the exact words. The one that I saw, let's see. He said he's in stable condition, but then he followed it up with another post where he said that there's optimism that he will be able to play football again in the future.
0: In the future. Didn't say this season. He just said that he would be potentially eligible and able to play in the future.
3: It says, per an ESPN source, this is from Pete Thamel, there's optimism that Ahmad Hardy will play football again. How quickly he can return and the impact isn't known. He's alert today and moving around. That's the full thing from Thamel.
0: Okay. So,
3: praying for a quick recovery for him because, you want him to be able to play. If he can play this year, that'd be great. But obviously, if he needs to take the time and take a year off to recover and then come back to football at a later point in his career, that'd be great too. You don't want to see somebody's career come to an end.
2: I'd seen some of the speculation that said femur, potentially the femur.
3: That would be a long recovery.
2: Yep. But there's a recovery. So
3: I was about to say that's
2: amen.
3: The positive side of that.
0: There's no doubt about that. 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
1: It's Reaction Monday. 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
11: The risk of stroke goes up for all of us as we age. But for women, the risk really amplifies after menopause. In fact, one in five women in the United States between the ages of 55 and 75 will have a stroke. But according to a new study carried out by researchers in California, adhering to the Mediterranean diet can significantly lower that risk. One expert said, "We continue to see study after study showing that a predominantly plant-based diet improves all sorts of different outcomes. Now, with this diet in particular, you've seen it lower the risk of certain types of cancer, diabetes, depression, dementia, even gum disease. Now, as a reminder, the Mediterranean diet prioritizes eating vegetables, fruits, beans, olive oil, nuts and fish, and limiting meat and dairy. I'm Dr. Sanjay Gupta, helping you live a better life."
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0: Weekend for Landrum, the NBA draft lottery was decided. His second favorite team, the D.C. Wizards.
1: I loved it when they were the Bullets.
0: Conrad probably doesn't even remember that. I do too. I remember when they were
15: I remember
0: the
15: that because Michael Jordan played for him.
0: That was the Wizards.
15: Oh.
0: They had already changed their name.
15: Oh, okay. Well, I knew he played for
1: them. Wes Unseld, he played for him, right?
0: Mm-hmm. He did. Sure did. The Wizards will have the number one overall pick in the NBA draft. Already, Vegas has installed A.G. DeBonsa.
15: Yeah, he's going to be it.
0: From BYU, minus 425 to be the number one player taken in the draft. Darren Peterson of Kansas, he's at plus 325.
1: Quitter.
0: So think about that. DeBonsa is minus 425, but the next best odds to be the number one pick is Peterson at plus 325. That's how much of a difference it is. Cameron Boozer is the next best odds, followed by North Carolina's Caleb Wilson, and he's plus 2,500.
15: It'll be DeBonsa.
0: Yeah.
15: Yeah.
0: Wizards number one.
1: It's going to be big for us.
0: You'll have the Jazz. How about the Memphis Grizzlies? They'll have the third overall pick. Mm-hmm. They'll get a good one. Bulls, Clippers, Nets, Kings, Hawks, Mavs, Bucks, Warriors, Thunder. And the next one, the reason I'm bringing it up at number 13 is because the moment that the lottery happened, ESPN went ahead and had a mock draft. And LeBaron Fylon was the 13th player taken to the Miami Heat, according to ESPN.
15: And you know who's going to go right before him, according to ESPN?
0: That would be Yaks.
15: Yeah, to the Oklahoma City Thunder. So you go from Michigan, where you're going to win a national championship, and then you're going to get drafted to a team that's probably about to win their second straight NBA championship. So,
0: but good news.
15: Nice little career path for him.
1: And not that I like Oklahoma City, but I'd rather live in Miami.
15: Oh, well.
1: If I'm making NBA money.
15: Yeah.
1: LeBaron, you win.
15: Be a good life.
0: Meanwhile, Amari Allen, he is slated to go 27th overall to the Boston Celtics.
15: Yeah, he's gone. That's a great spot for him.
0: So, not bad. You got Yaks going number 12 to the Thunder. LeBaron Fylon going 13 to the Heat, and Amari Allen going 27th to the Celtics.
1: What about my guy from Arkansas?
0: He has got the fifth best odds, Acuff,
1: yep,
0: of going number one.
15: They have him going to the Brooklyn Nets at number six.
0: Yeah. But he's got ESPN. he's got the fifth best odds to be the number one pick. Acuff does. I mean, he won't be, but
15: if you want to lose some money, you could bet on it.
0: Yeah, if you want to throw money, then good. Go for it.
15: Just got some.
1: And by the way, I just got my water bill from last month.
0: Whoa.
1: Yeah. Grass better live forever. Tax line is open 205-834-9450. Back to the conversation we were having with Don, and Don throwing out maybe the Hoover Met. Been all around the world. The site, a venue to potentially host a Stallions game next season. Collins says the venue isn't the issue. The product on the field is. When you can only move the ball on broken plays, it makes for a dull product. Couple that with limited community engagement, you end up with the attendance issue that's plaguing the entire league. Collins from Pell City, thank you.
15: The offense is going to have to get more entertaining. Because we talked about that a lot. It was even, you know, after the Storm game, the home opener where they got shut out. It's, you can sell people on, well, we lost 35-30, but it was a heck of a football game to watch. It was painful again on Saturday watching the Stallions. I mean, you had until the, final few minutes of the fourth quarter, 7 or 10 points to your name, but one touchdown drive. And the one touchdown pass was, let's just be honest, it was a throw that went through a defender's arms that should have been an interception probably, and went for a touchdown. So,
0: and it was funny, too, because before the game you had ESPN doing their little bet segment, and the over-under was 48.
1: Yeah.
0: And they kept playing that up, and I'm like going, there ain't no way the 48 points are going to be scored in this game. There's no way. That was the lock of the weekend.
1: The level of play, I think there's definitely something to that. I also think just the time of the year and people's habits don't change. We have more competing for our time. There's a lot of stuff to do in the spring.
15: There is.
0: There is, but this last Saturday night, there wasn't.
1: There was not. But then that's where, all right, I've had a great Saturday. We did stuff with the kids, me and the wife. We went and did this. We did that. Now it's 6 o'clock. We going to go do this tonight, or?
15: We're going to go home and, yeah. And that's understandable. And I know a lot of people say, well, it's Mother's Day weekend. What are you going to do? Well, last year the game was on Mother's Day. And I think that was a valid criticism of like, all right, well, what are you going to expect attendance-wise when you do that? But, I mean, I was doing stuff with my mom on Saturday night and having dinner with her for Mother's Day, and I'm sure a lot of other people were too. But what are you going to do, just not play games on Mother's Day weekend? Like, it's just, it's part of it. If people want to go, they're going to find and make the time to go.
0: So I just went back and I looked. So last year on Mother's Day, they had more people, according to the attendance, than they did Saturday night on Mother's Day.
1: Ouch. Do you guys think the attendance would get much better if they would play later in the evening on Sundays and Saturdays when there's not so much to do? Why do they insist on going up against so many factors that take away bodies?
15: Definitely don't think Sunday night's the way to go, because people are going to, I don't want to go to a game and then have to get up and go to work on Monday. It's not, I'm sorry, you're not the NFL where people are going to make that sacrifice.
1: I like the Friday night game. actually appreciate the midday Saturday game?
15: Yeah.
1: Just based on my schedule. Everybody else's schedule is different. I don't have kids that I'm running to and from all day.
0: Well, the league doesn't care about people's schedule. The league schedules games based on what the television partners have windows for them to air.
1: Yep.
15: Yeah, primetime Saturday night was a pretty good window.
0: I mean, last night, the game Orlando and Houston, that was actually a really entertaining game that went down to the wire. It was on FS1. I bet you if you polled our audience this morning for $100, they couldn't tell you where the game was on last night.
1: Somebody chiming in saying it's wedding season. I was at a wedding Saturday night. I know of multiple others happening. Mm-hmm. It is.
15: Was that Haskins texting in?
1: It could have been.
0: Every Saturday night is a wedding. I mean, that doesn't matter. I mean,
15: no, you're right.
0: I mean, weddings happen all year long.
15: I don't know many weddings that have 10,000 people that are attending them.
1: Alan said, if fans didn't come when they were winning championships, they damn sure ain't coming while they're losing. Well, they've won a couple.
0: My biggest question is, when the franchise moves to Boise, does AJ McCarron go out there, or do they just hire Brian Harsin to be the head coach of the Boise Stallions?
15: I'm going to go with neither right now. That would be my official answer.
1: I think Harsin probably more of a candidate.
15: Cal's doing great, though.
1: His dad, Dale, calling plays.
0: Did you see the shot of Catherine Webb in the box?
15: Was Don Don next to her?
0: Don Don was not. Okay. Neither was Brent Musburger.
1: Jason asks, is Bobby Cox a top five manager in Major League Baseball? He's, to me, yes.
0: All time?
1: Sure. I'll say yes. Pat can say no. There's been a lot of good ones.
15: You can make a really good argument for him. Definitely top 10, though.
0: Yeah, top 10 easy.
15: Definitely top 10.
0: Not top 5.
1: Pat, if the UFL plays at the Met, tell them to reinforce the fence. Go Huskies.
0: That is true. Molly almost got trampled that night.
14: I did.
1: You did?
14: Yeah, almost.
0: That was quite a game.
14: It was like it was moving in slow motion.
1: Back to Bobby Cox being so animated. Billy Martin screaming and kicking dirt was the funniest baseball sideshow in Major League Baseball back in the day. A lot of those clips. Conrad, is that one guy that if you could go back in time, you'd like to watch manage Billy Martin?
15: Yeah, absolutely.
1: All right, more of your texts. We'll get to them. 205-834-9450. We do have Molly's Movie Minute coming up at 12:30. We got Curiosity Crate in the 1 o'clock.
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11: Across the country right now, at this very moment, there are probably arguments taking place about who's doing more of the housework, the homework, the shuttling of kids from this activity to that. It's true. By and large, women do more of this than men. But doesn't have to be that way. And if you and your spouse can level that playing field, it's going to make both of you and your kids happier. Psychologist Yelena Ketchmanovich says this might be how you get there. As hard as it might be at first, try to think of your partner like a teammate, not an adversary. Learn how to do some of the chores your partner does to get a better understanding of how much effort something takes. And finally, take the time to acknowledge what the other person is doing, and every now and then, even express your appreciation. That'll go a long way. I'm Dr. Sanjay Gupta, helping you live a better life.
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0: It is 11:46. Welcome back. This is Reaction Monday on this Monday. Reminder, tomorrow we'll be live at Social Taco. Come out and see us. Doors officially open at 11. Just tell them you know Landrum. They'll let you in early. Come on up to the terrace. Should be a fun time tomorrow.
1: Do we have a birthday tomorrow? We're so in the rhythm of every week there's been a birthday.
2: I don't think we do.
0: Okay. Let's see here. We're probably 6 months away from Molly's birthday, right? Is that right? Something like that?
3: Oh, like 5 months.
0: Okay.
3: No, 4 months.
1: Yeah, you're 4 months. Yeah,
2: you're
1: four
2: early
1: months
2: September.
0: Mm-hmm. Conrad's, when's yours?
1: January. We got a while for mine.
0: Okay, mine's in November, so yeah.
1: We got a while.
0: Got a minute.
2: I've got it in my phone. Yours is January 4th. Yeah, it's 17th.
0: You have it in your phone? Wow.
1: It's the right month, but no. It's
0: pretty cool.
3: Yours is like January 5th. Is it really?
1: Mm-hmm. It's very nice, Molly. I appreciate you remembering that.
2: You're kind of in the holiday season still.
1: Yeah, it was never fun as a kid because, you know, it's right after Christmas, and so nobody really cares. But, you know, it's fun.
2: You get together with the extended family, and they use the Christmas gift as a slash birthday gift.
1: But sometimes it worked out because you could get, like, a really good Christmas gift and just be like, we'll just make that my birthday gift, too. And then you kind of go above and beyond with certain things.
2: Yeah.
1: So it kind of works out that way. But it's nice now as an adult because it's not like yours where – you know, it was, you know, a celebration of many things kind of fly under the radar.
2: Pat's is easy to remember because it's Thanksgiving Iron Bowl.
1: Yes. Yes. And then Molly's is the beginning of football season.
0: Mm-hmm. Yeah.
3: Labor Day.
0: And yours is like a 3-week festival.
2: Ours is when our sports calendars all come crashing down.
1: Cinco de Landrum.
0: Mm-hmm.
2: Yep. And everybody's just drinks, apparently.
1: For your birthday.
2: That's right. Yeah. Thank you. So honored.
0: Molly sent this to me a little while ago. The LA Times is reporting that 6 months after one of college football's most storied rivalries has been stalled, is possibly back talking again. USC and Notre Dame are in active discussions to resume play. The LA Times has learned. It is not clear when the rivalry series will return or what the terms will be. A person familiar with the discussions, not authorized to talk about them publicly, told the Times that Notre Dame is now willing to discuss playing the game earlier in the season.
1: Interesting.
2: Somebody's going to have to move here.
1: See, I figured it was Notre Dame just telling them, we're going to play the game again, and USC said, yes, sir. And then that was that.
0: Yeah, I have a theory there. The theory is that Notre Dame has been given strong indications that there's going to be a 2014 playoff.
1: Yes.
0: And because of that, they don't care when they play it because they could take a loss. Doesn't matter.
1: Well, and that's why I figured USC would maybe be entertaining again now as well.
0: Yeah,
1: we can go 9-3 and still make the playoffs. Okay. Sure. Let's do it.
0: No problem.
1: Maybe they also know Lincoln's going to be gone after this year, and it's like, well, the next guy, he actually wants to play good teams.
0: Kalen DeBoer wants to play Notre Dame.
2: That's right.
1: Exactly.
2: I was just thinking, what is Kalen DeBoer's career record versus Notre Dame?
0: I don't even know if he's ever played Notre Dame.
1: I don't think he's ever played them. Don't worry, he will when he's still the head coach 3 years from now and they have the home and home with Alabama, right? Because he'll still be there in 3 years.
0: Is that what you're going with?
1: Yes. Okay. Final answer.
0: Sure. All right.
2: That's good, though. But Notre Dame, I would think that Notre Dame not being tied to a conference, that game's a lot more important to them than it probably is USC, right?
0: Mm-hmm. But to me, that's just kind of signaling that people feel very confident that this thing is going to be expanded. Worst case, 16. Best case, 24. And so now they're being a little bit more liberal in their thinking in regards to maybe scheduling these opponents and not...
2: Everything's changed.
0: Yeah.
1: And that is one positive of expanding the playoff is you're going to get more of those good non-conference matchups.
0: And you're going to get a potential another mulligan.
1: Yes.
0: To lose during the regular season. This is not like the old days of the BCS where you literally had to run the table and go 12-0 or 11-1, worst case.
1: Because if it's 24, I mean, you will have an 8-4 team that makes a playoff.
0: No doubt. No doubt.
2: So when is potentially the return of this game?
0: LA Times did not say. They just said that they're now open to discussions, which is good because they had pretty much both teams just said to heck with it and move on. So that's good news. Coming up later this week, the NFL schedule is going to be released. Here's some key dates for the 2026 season. This Wednesday, the international games will be released. On Thursday, the rest of the NFL schedule. Keep in mind, August 6th will be the Hall of Fame game. It will be the Panthers and Cardinals in Canton, Ohio. Ugh. You don't like that one?
1: Not a marquee matchup.
2: But it's the game in Canton.
1: Yeah, I mean,
0: it's Bryce Young.
2: You could put.
1: Yeah, he'll play one drive.
2: It's just they're in uniforms. There's a stadium. We haven't seen it in a while.
0: There's a gambling line.
2: On the game.
1: I know it's nobody a game. People cares. Will be excited. Bama hater will be locked in. You'll get to see a lot of Carson Beck probably.
2: Those people in Canton will be smiling like a Cheshire cat.
0: Yeah, it'll be a good time. So that's on August the 6th. September 9th is the NFL season opener in which the Super Bowl champion Seahawks will host the game. The final day of the regular season is January the 10th. Meanwhile, the Super Bowl, yes, is being played on February 14th.
3: Aw.
1: Sorry, honey.
2: How many ways can I say I love you?
0: Watch the Super Bowl halftime show.
1: So it'll be interesting to see who they get to do the halftime show. Somebody with a lot of love songs, Molly.
3: Okay.
1: I was just thinking Taylor Swift.
3: Oh, I don't think she would do it.
2: Love songs?
1: What's on Valentine's Day?
0: Is Barry White still alive?
2: Let's bring back Billy Joel.
1: See, wouldn't that be, I will say, because I'm with you, she probably wouldn't do it.
3: Mm-mm.
1: But in terms of helping out the men of America, what greater way to sell it of, hey, honey, we got to watch this football game, but at halftime, you get to watch Taylor Swift perform.
3: That's true.
1: It's a win-win for America.
0: So it's also,
2: I can see women going, look, I'm letting you watch your football, so.
0: So speaking of the NFL schedule, you're going to hear how many millions of models that they ran to finally come to the schedule that they came up with. But one of the data points that they do use is the strength of the opponent last year, like what their record was against their schedule. Because that's the numbers that they use to take a look at, okay, when you're scheduling, you're out of the division opponents, you know, because they want this parity or whatever the case may be. When it was all said and done last year, who do you think had the toughest schedule in the National Football League?
2: Chiefs.
3: The Packers.
1: The Lions.
0: The Chicago Bears.
1: Mm.
3: Right division.
1: Close. We were both close.
3: Yes.
0: Coming in at number two was the Miami Dolphins.
1: Well, and that's why Tua, you know, had some struggles last year. The level of competition he was going up against was just brutal.
0: The Packers were actually fourth.
3: Mm.
0: Chiefs were fifth. The team with the weakest schedule in the National Football League last year, their opponents had a 429 win-loss percentage.
1: Patriots.
3: Wasn't it the Patriots?
0: It was not.
2: Jets.
0: Nope.
2: Steelers.
3: The Chargers.
0: Cleveland Browns.
2: Mm. That was close.
0: New Orleans Saints had the second easiest, followed by the Cincinnati Bengals, Indianapolis Colts, Atlanta Falcons, Detroit Lions.
3: Ooh.
2: Ooh.
0: Patriots had a 531, so that they were up towards the upper.
1: So this is at the end of the year, like going back and calculating it?
0: Opponent win percentage for 2025-26.
1: Because I feel like maybe going into the year, they were expected to have the easiest schedule or something.
0: So, yeah. So the Browns had the easiest, and the Bears had the toughest.
1: Do you see the Patriots' lovely Happy Mother's Day post yesterday?
3: It was wonderful.
1: People were having some
2: fun
1: with
2: that. Is the schedule release being brought to you by First Check? Ancestry.com.
0: And also TMZ.
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9: What are the chances you are listening to this while drinking a nice hot cup of coffee? If so, don't let me stop you. For years, we've been reporting on the health benefits of coffee, and that's not going to stop today. A new study, this one out of Harvard School of Public Health, found that coffee and tea could help lower your risk of developing dementia. People who enjoyed 1 to 3 caffeinated cups a day saw the biggest impact. In addition to the caffeine, coffee contains hundreds of bioactive compounds that can influence inflammation, glucose metabolism, vascular function, and oxidative stress. It's also possible coffee drinkers might be doing other things that keep them healthy. Eating a more balanced diet, getting plenty of exercise, sleep, not smoking, or drinking too much alcohol. And finally, staying socially active. I'm Dr. Sanjay Gupta, helping you live a better life.
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13: 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It was announced this morning that Week 1 Sunday Night Football will be the Dallas Cowboys visiting the New York Football Giants. And there's a lot of optimism right now around Big Blue with John Harbaugh as the coach. And I'm a Giants fan saying this. I would be really surprised if the Dallas Cowboys didn't win that game easily. I'm Nick Costos.
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0: It is 12 noon in the great state of Alabama. Happy lunch hour. Welcome into Three Man Front on Jocks. 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So download the Jocks 94.5 app. Take us along wherever you go, and you can also watch via the app. So we appreciate that very much. Big story in college football this morning. Some serious news coming out of the University of Missouri as the SEC's leading rusher, Ahmad Hardy, he was shot over the weekend in Mississippi. He is in stable condition. He had surgery. He ran for over 1,600 yards, 127 yards per game last year, as the University of Missouri announced that he was shot at a concert in the state of Mississippi. The state of Mississippi is his home state. So no other details have become available. Pete Thamel from ESPN, he has reported in multiple social media posts this morning that the feeling is that he will play football again. No timeline of when that would take place, whether it would be during this upcoming football season or perhaps going on to the NFL the next season, whatever the case may be. The prognosis, according to Pete Thamel, is good on that front. It's just not sure about the exact timing.
1: And way down the list, just looking at Missouri right now, and if Ahmad Hardy is not available for the upcoming season, you got a guy in Jamal Roberts that is right there behind him. He was an 800-yard guy last year for the Tigers and a couple of other pieces, but you can't replace an Ahmad Hardy, but so glad that Ahmad Hardy is still with us.
0: Alabama softball, they did not win the SEC tournament over the weekend in Lexington, Kentucky, but they did earn the number one overall seed yesterday in the upcoming NCAA tournament. That is the first time in 16 years that Pat Murphy's team has been the number one overall seed. It gets started coming up on Friday as they will take on USC Upstate. That is a noon first pitch. Beware, though, the nation's number one pitcher pitches for Belmont. Belmont, 40-11 on the season. They will play in the game right after Alabama. So if Bama wins and Belmont wins, then those two teams will meet each other on Saturday. It's a double elimination format with these regionals. Of course, Alabama hosting. SEC, 12 of their 15 teams made the tournament.
1: Which teams didn't, Pat?
0: The three that did not make it off the top
1: Auburn.
0: Of my head. Auburn. Was it Mizzou? Man, you had to ask me that.
1: I did. I was just curious, the other two teams besides Auburn.
2: That would be Kentucky, Auburn.
0: And Mizzou?
2: And Ole Miss, I believe.
0: Ole Miss.
1: Oh. Ole Miss.
0: Surprises me.
1: What happened?
0: I don't Pat? Know. I do not know.
1: See? Lane Kiffin. Again, the Lane Kiffin effect.
0: Still, 12 of 15 SEC teams did that you, play did softball.
1: Did you earmark all of your check now? Is it all go to football?
0: I
1: knew that you had pulled some money from Coach Flo.
2: You're right. It was Missouri. Ole Miss actually made it. They just had a horrible season in the SEC.
1: But I said Coach Flo. Coach Yo. I'll get it right.
0: I knew what you meant.
1: Yeah.
0: Yeah. Well, why would you want to disparage Ole Miss?
2: I didn't mean to. I was just
1: go out of your way.
2: I was trying to find it real quick.
0: See, I had it right. I said Missouri.
2: You did have it right. Do you know how many games Kentucky softball won in the SEC this year?
0: Two.
1: Three. One?
0: One? Who'd they beat?
2: Who knows? I don't know.
0: Was it Auburn?
1: Auburn. I think it was. It had to have been. Because that was two of Auburn's wins.
0: Was Kentucky?
1: Mm-hmm.
0: That's where it was. It was a three-game series. Yep. And there it was. Yeah. Man, we're sharp. We figured that out real quick.
1: Conrad, how do you watch softball games? So do you go...
0: Do you wear your toboggan?
1: You totally go shirtless. You're right field, right? What time do you start tailgating?
2: When I'm there, yeah, the roads. What time do I start tailgating? Well, this Saturday, I was trying to make it over to the Giddy Up Boys one at 1 o'clock, but typically for softball, we started around 11 a.m., 10 a.m. sometimes, so I wasn't able to make it to both. But yeah,
1: you need to heckle that pitcher from Belmont.
2: From Belmont,
0: did you get hung up at Fat Joe's swim party? Is that why you didn't make it over to the...
1: He had a swim party?
0: I wasn't invited. Were you invited?
1: Boil. No.
0: Molly, were you invited?
1: Oh, that would have been great.
0: Yes, no?
3: No.
1: I like to swim, wade, soak.
0: Were you invited?
2: I don't think so.
0: So none of us were invited to Fat Joe's first swim party.
2: But I know some of our friends on Tuesday were there with him.
0: Well, good. I like Fat Joe. Landrum doesn't like him. I like him.
1: Yeah.
2: He's a great guy.
1: He's a jerk.
0: I think he's fantastic.
1: Awful. Terrible.
0: So
1: I like Fat Joe.
2: That's just, you're just saying that because you didn't get invited.
1: I am saying that because I didn't get invited. I had a new swimsuit I wanted to wear.
0: Is that the American flag one you got?
1: Yeah.
0: For the 250th anniversary?
1: With the bald eagle on the butt.
0: Yes.
1: Yeah.
0: I've heard about it. I hadn't seen it yet.
1: With the beak.
0: Gary says you've been trying it out on the back deck.
1: I go, you don't want to show up at a pool party with brand new Speedos.
0: Yeah.
1: And have all that white.
0: So you just kind of been prancing around in the backyard?
1: Just a little bit of a base. Just kind of stand like this. I'll do a little surrender every now and then.
0: Okay.
1: You want to get the underside white of the arms, and then you go back, and you can tell when I hear that my skin start crackling a little bit like hot grease. That's when I know it's time to rotate.
0: Don't you put Valvoline on?
1: Vaseline.
0: I thought it was Valvoline. I thought you actually put motor oil on your skin to help with the
1: Did you know people, because I remember people that I'm close to that I love very much, but I can remember my childhood and them putting baby oil on before they went and laid out at the pool.
0: Absolutely. No doubt.
1: And that was found to not be good, right?
0: No.
1: Baby oil.
0: Yeah, no, not so much.
1: Lead paint, no seat belts, baby oil.
0: Asbestos.
1: Ride on the center console, riding down the road with whoever's driving going 80.
2: You got invited to Diddy's pool?
1: No. No, that's a different kind of party.
2: Oh, okay.
0: Oh, boy.
1: That's a party that gets you arrested years later.
0: Yeah. SEC baseball over the weekend. Bama, they swept South Carolina. They improved to 35-17. Auburn, nice weekend over in Stark, Vegas. They're now 35-15. So we got one more series left. You got Georgia coming to Auburn, and then you got Ole Miss coming to Alabama. And then it'll be in Hoover starting a week from tomorrow.
1: I'm really excited about watching that Georgia team play.
0: Yeah, they're good.
1: And if Auburn is able to get 2 out of 3, would that be the only series that anybody's won against Georgia? Or do they struggle against somebody?
0: Georgia's 21-6 in the SEC, 41-11 overall in the season.
1: When you think about that, 9 series. 9 series, SEC baseball series, and you've lost 6 games.
2: It's really good. It's really, really good.
1: McHerbie's jealous.
2: Well, we'll see if they can win one in the postseason. Because that's what's eluded Kirby now for the last few years.
1: Fat Joe has said, Landrum, you're definitely invited. And he says that he actually does like me. Thank you.
0: Oh, good.
1: And he said he will have some baby oil for you.
2: Wait, so why is Landrum his favorite? See, now we're playing favorites here.
0: I understand Haskins was at Fat Joe's. All these people were at Fat Joe's, but we weren't.
2: Man, he had a busy weekend then. He was Haskins, out on Friday
1: I bet
2: night,
1: Haskins
2: Saturday.
1: Wears that fancy, like, extra virgin baby oil.
0: Yes. He has the fancy stuff.
1: It's the stuff that's pressed.
0: He has it imported.
1: By human beings in Greece.
0: Yes. He was at the movie theater on Friday night. Then he went to Fat Joe's Saturday morning, dropped by the tailgate party with the Giddy Up Boys. And then he was at that fancy wedding.
2: He had a wedding, and then he had Mother's Day yesterday.
0: Yeah, it was a busy weekend.
1: Posey says he's seen girls use Afro Sheen as suntan lotion.
0: What's the most interesting thing you've seen a female at the pool put on to help?
1: Crisco.
3: Probably that.
0: Seriously?
3: Yeah.
0: Like, you really? Wow.
3: I haven't personally seen that, but I have heard that. I don't do that. I don't tan at all. I stay in the shade.
0: You're smart.
1: That's a good idea.
3: I don't want to be wrinkly.
1: No, I do tan, but now I don't. I try not to.
3: I don't tan at all. I
1: try to wear the big Gilligan hat. At some point, I think it was right before my 47th birthday that I celebrated. I just embraced old.
3: Like when I go to the lake or the beach.
1: I woke up one morning and I said, yeah, I'm embracing it.
3: When I go to the lake or the beach or anywhere, I douse myself in 100 sunscreen.
1: Oh, 100.
3: Like, I don't
1: you
3: play
1: go 100.
3: Around.
0: Yeah. SPF 100?
3: Yes, yeah.
2: Oh, wow.
3: Or, yeah, SPF. I don't play around. Mm-mm.
2: I burn every time I go somewhere.
3: And see, I do too, and that's why I use sunscreen.
2: Don't look like a lobster.
1: I bet Conrad Pat is, he's got like the big white dot just right there on the nose. He's not even trying to like rub it into his skin.
2: Well, it's I want to blend in with the lifeguards.
1: It's just a caking. But the nose, that's where I get you. Nose, ears, little spots you don't think about.
3: Mm-hmm. Like the top of your shoulders?
2: Inner right thigh? Mm-hmm. Yeah, those are the spots.
1: When did spray tan start?
0: I would probably say in the last 15 years.
1: My grandparents had a tanning bed in their house.
0: Yeah.
2: I had a friend growing up. His parents had a tanning bed in their house.
0: 90s? Mm-hmm. Okay.
1: And I think up until they died, I think the last time they used it was the 70s, but the tanning bed was there in their house. I always wanted to get in it. They never would let me.
0: Leanne and a bunch of her sorority sisters in college, they worked at a tanning bed in Hoover. And so a lot of us would go over there and get in the tanning bed.
1: Yeah. Mm-hmm. I'll tell you a story about that. Not on here. Save it for the podcast.
2: Sweet. Wait, so you've used a tanning bed before?
0: I have. And I came out of it looking like a lobster boy.
3: I bet.
0: Yeah, I mean, yeah.
3: I had a friend who got last in fantasy football, and he had to get an ultra dark spray tan as his punishment. And it was really funny.
1: Really?
3: Yeah.
1: Ultra dark?
3: Ultra, like the darkest, yeah.
1: I've got the spray tan before.
3: He was orange.
1: I'm not really good with step-by-step instructions, so I think I did it wrong.
0: Oh.
1: I just, you get a heavier concentration, you can screw up a spray tan, I guess is what I'm saying.
2: Do you put on sunscreen when you cut your grass?
1: No.
2: Because see, now that I've started having to do that like every week, I've noticed that I'll roast myself on my shoulders and stuff.
1: How much grass do you have?
2: Got a good bit.
1: Do you have like the pasture like Pat does?
2: No.
1: The back 40?
2: Not quite. Not quite. But I mean, I got decent front yard and pretty big backyard with the pool.
0: So. I was laying sod back there yesterday.
1: Were you?
0: Mm-hmm.
1: You cutting it in right?
0: Yeah, I'm going to let it grow for a while before I even touch it.
1: What kind did you put in? Was it Bermuda?
0: I know. Emerald, I put Georgia? In Georgia.
1: Where was it? On that bank?
0: Yeah, on the bank. Mm-hmm.
1: We'll send out a picture on social media for all of you who have no idea what we're talking about. About Pat.
0: I mean, I've got to get that.
1: And my idea for how he should enjoy his backyard.
0: Right. I'm trying to get that, trying to get the embankment, make sure that I don't have any type of, you know, soil deterioration so that when we make the upper tier green.
1: What do you think about solid. A water feature, a small water feature, if we do like a small raised creek? And I think it would be a tribute not only to Rays Creek and Augusta, but also the moat, because I saw a pond liner this weekend. I was out at one of the big box stores. I got a pond liner. It was on clearance. I can get it right now. A really good deal on a pond liner.
0: Well, it's interesting because right behind my fence, because I've had to go back there and dig a ditch because divert. Because when we actually got rain back in the old days, you know, it would come careening underneath my fence into a gully, a sewer that's on the other side of my property. So yeah, so we could do it. We honestly really could do a creek.
1: Okay,
0: I'm not joking.
1: No, I want this thing to happen. You just let me know. How many pieces of sod did you lay?
0: 25.
1: Okay, you had water on it pretty good, right?
0: Absolutely. Right. Matter of fact, I was when Conrad called me this morning, I was out in the yard. Because I don't have sprinklers in the back.
1: Doing a soil test?
0: No.
1: To send to Auburn?
0: I was putting the water to it.
1: Have you guys ever done a soil test? Because like, if you'd like to be sure, take a soil test and send it to like Auburn. Never have either.
0: Al from Dadeville did one for me one time.
1: Pat. It will always be too soon.
0: Okay. We got calls coming in. We're going to get to your calls. Bottom of the hour, Molly's got a movie to review. Oh.
1: Woo!
0: I don't know if I like the way that she sounded there.
1: Let's try that one more time, Ric Flair.
0: That's better.
1: There's our little Ric Flair.
0: Yeah, that's much better.
3: Woo!
0: We'll do that at the bottom of the hour and the Curiosity Crate. Ooh, what will be in there at 1:30?
1: Yeah!
0: Stay tuned for that.
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0: 12:19, it's a Monday. We are minutes away from Molly's movie review. And also in the next hour, another installment of Conrad's Curiosity Crate. 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It's all FDA-approved technology. I have done Mandu. Damian Mitchell has done Mandu. So many great Jocks listeners have taken me up, and they stuck with it, and they've gotten results. 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Look towards tomorrow. 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Downtown Homewood. First visit free. They put you through the workout. Report back. Tell me how you liked it, but tell Paul and the gang that Landrum from Jock sent you.
1: So over the weekend, class of 2027, three-star quarterback R.J. Day, son of Ohio State coach Ryan Day, announced his commitment. It was to a Big Ten school, just wasn't his father's school.
2: Oh, no, he didn't.
1: Northwestern.
0: Yeah.
3: Yeah.
0: That's a safe spot.
2: Okay, so he's a smart kid.
0: He's a smart kid.
1: He is 6'1", 205-pound passer from Columbus, Ohio. He's a three-year starter at Ohio's St. Francis DeSalle High School. He owns multiple school passing records. He had offers from Purdue, Syracuse, Cincinnati, and South Florida. Notably, Day is now committed to play under first-year Wildcats head coach's good new offensive coordinator,
0: yeah,
1: Chip Kelly.
0: Yeah.
1: And you know Chip Kelly's relationship with Ryan Day. Those two played together.
2: I mean, if you're Michigan, do you not just throw them an offer?
0: Well, he could have gone to South Florida, where former offensive coordinator is now head coach, right?
2: Heartline, yeah.
0: Yep.
2: Correct.
1: So Chip Kelly was at New Hampshire. Ryan Day was a record-setting three-year starting quarterback for New Hampshire. He was actually captain of the program from 1998 through 2001. So
2: he was also his OC 2 years ago when they won the national championship.
1: Yep. R.J. Day. Heading to Evanston, Illinois.
0: Yeah, I saw where Auburn got a commitment from, was it Gary? Gary Chapman.
2: Junior.
0: Looks like he can sling it.
2: Yeah, he's a dual threat quarterback out of Brookwood, Georgia. Three-star kid. So, we'll see. But yeah, that's a good get. He decommitted from Wake Forest to commit to Auburn.
0: So you know he's not a dummy. Right? Wake Forest, they still...
2: I would think that's a good school, right?
0: I know it's a good school. Are there requirements? Is it like Northwestern?
2: From an academic standpoint?
0: Yeah.
2: Are they on the same?
0: Because I know that some of these schools have kind of gray areaed where they used to not, and I didn't know if Wake Forest was one of those schools.
2: That's a good question. I do not know.
0: I know local products, and I don't want to call out, that have gone and played there, but I have no idea what kind of student those products ever were.
2: Maybe he talked to Robbie Ashford. He said, no, go to Auburn. That place is way cooler.
0: Yeah, maybe so. 800-239-WJOX. Let's go to Howie first. Hey, Howie.
4: Hey, good afternoon, and giddy up.
0: Giddy up, and good afternoon to you.
1: How was the game on Saturday night, Howie?
4: Well, we did go to Stallions game, but the first thing we did that morning, we were at Fat Joe's pool party.
1: See, what? What? Conrad came in this morning so upset that he was not invited to Joe's party.
4: Well, it was his family. We met about 40 of his family members. Great, great group of people. We had 40? A lot of crawfish. Yeah, there was a good, you know, it was Mother's Day weekend, and people were coming from out of town. And
1: so he couldn't have squeezed four more in. Where was
0: the, did you do it at the pool or the lake?
4: He has a lake and a pool and a big backyard. So we had a lot of crawfish and corn and all that good sausage and stuff playing little
1: football. So 40 people, but none of the four people that's on the air right now were invited.
0: This takes me back to elementary school, not getting invited.
4: He's inviting everybody from Social Taco Crew in about a month. He wanted me to pass that along.
0: All right, so
4: he's
0: going to
4: have a special party.
1: So he's basically taking the place of Conrad because Conrad has an issue, he keeps saying to us.
2: Yeah, my pool's broken.
1: Yeah.
4: Well,
0: you gotta put water
4: fix
0: in it.
1: He could fix it. There's no doubt, Howie.
4: Well, we went to the game, and it seemed like more than 3,000 or 4,000 people, but it was enjoyable. You know, I was curious. AJ was looking to

0: Vanity Fair doing that shoot with Lane Kiffin?
1: Yeah.
2: Oh, yeah.
0: Remember that?
1: Mm-hmm. Also, do we have more pictures?
0: Well, no, some excerpts of some of the interview is coming out. He tells the magazine, in explaining his decision to leave Ole Miss for LSU, Lane Kiffin seems willing to invoke Ole Miss's struggles to distance itself from symbols like the Confederate flag, Colonel Rebel, and the nickname Ole Miss itself. When he was coaching there, Kiffin says top recruits would tell him, this is a quote, "Hey, coach, we really like you, but my grandparents aren't letting me to move to Oxford, Mississippi. That doesn't come up when you say Baton Rouge, Louisiana. Parents were sitting here this weekend saying the campus diversity feels so great. It feels like there's no segregation," end of quote.
3: Oh, wow.
0: September 19th.
3: If it wasn't there, it is now.
0: September 19th. Mark it on your calendar. It's going to be an absolute circus in Oxford, Mississippi. There's no doubt that even after this article comes out and after all the things that Lane Kiffin claimed to have happened when he was on his way to get on a private plane to go to Baton Rouge, Louisiana, he has just turned this thing up to 150 degrees.
3: Yes, he has. Golly, just can't learn. Just keep your mouth shut, man. Woo! A lot of your texts rolling in. We'll get to those texts. More on what Lane Kiffin had to say about his former employer and much more. Molly's Movie Minute. She reviews a movie. We get it next.
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10: If you're someone who isn't super active, just thinking about the amount of exercise you're supposed to get every week can feel daunting. 75 minutes of vigorous exercise, 150 minutes of moderate intensity exercise. It's a lot. But I have some good news for you in the form of a recent study out of Norway. Researchers found that for most sedentary people, getting just 5 more minutes of meaningful movement a day had a statistically significant impact on their expected lifespan. So did reducing the amount of time they sat every day by just 30 minutes. That's not to say that this bare minimum is what you should aspire to, but I think it's a good reminder that doing something is always better than doing nothing. The point is, just get started. Work just a little bit more movement into your daily routine, and don't even think of it as exercise. I'm Dr. Sanjay Gupta, helping you live a better life.
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0: 12:31, three-man front here on this Reaction Monday. We're reacting to excerpts coming out of a, Vanity Fair interview with one Lane Kiffin.
1: Yeah, I'll give you one other little tidbit he told the magazine. He says, the writer says, ultimately Kiffin argues the sideshow shouldn't matter. The Ole Miss fans shouldn't be upset because he held up his end of the bargain. This is a direct quote from Lane Kiffin. Did you make the university tons of money? Or out-of-state applications way up, he says. Did the city make tons of money, businesses, real estate? I mean, this is not a normal big city. This is Oxford, Mississippi. Are you letting down these fans? You know, Oxford, that's been so good to you. Kiffin says he asked himself last November as he weighed a decision. The tone of his voice grows more passionate. No coach I talked to any point said, stay there. You got one life. People do it all the time. Players and free agency, coaches, magazines, people change. It's your story. That's why I did okay with what I was like, man. It's my story. And I chose this for the next chapter.
0: End well, quote. Man, it was never the argument. I never came from Lane Kiffin. You don't have the right to do this. If you want to take it, it's just the way he handled it. And putting that team, its fan base, administration in limbo at a crucial time of the season. And luckily, Ole Miss was able to overcome it. Credit to those players, credit to this coaching staff that stayed, and a credit to Pete Golding, and a credit to their administration to do it despite.
1: Yeah, and we'll get to Molly's movie in a minute. Just one other section here, and it kind of goes back to what we talked about before we went to break. According to the magazine, it says, one reason Kiffin was drawn to LSU was what the school and its allies could pump that he calls adult money into the football program. For his first season leading the Tigers, the roster will reportedly cost nearly $40 million, but he's also wielding softer weapons. He's turned up in videos with two of LSU's bombshell female athletes, Olivia Dunn and Florentine Deckers. Kiffin also seems willing to indirectly invoke Ole Miss's struggles to distance itself from symbols like the Confederate flag, Colonel Rebel, and the nickname Ole Miss itself. When he was coaching there, Kiffin says top recruits would tell him, quote, hey, coach, we really like you, but my grandparents aren't letting me move to Oxford, Mississippi. That doesn't come up when you say Baton Rouge, Louisiana. Parents were sitting here this weekend saying the campus diversity feels so great. It feels like there's no segregation, and we want that for our kids because that's the real world. He goes on to say, I just hope my comment comes across respectful to Ole Miss. Let me interrupt.
0: It did not.
1: It will not. Sorry, Lane, but no, that comment will not come across.
0: I have no ties to Ole Miss.
1: In a respectful way.
0: The way that it came across.
1: He goes on to say, there are some things that I'm saying that are factual. They're not shots. The population of Baton Rouge is 51% black and 36% white. Oxford is 66% white, 26% black.
0: So you say all of that. Again, though, this never came. Did this ever come up while he was still the coach there?
1: Well, I was just saying, you were down the hallway, but I was just talking to Damian and Molly about this. You know, if Oxford, Mississippi was so bad, why did he take the job? And two, he was there for 6 years. He was the most powerful man in the state of Mississippi. Did he try to change this culture that he is now telling Vanity Fair that was so difficult for him to go out and get transfer portal guys or recruit kids? Because he was the man in charge. Did he try to change any of this?
0: Well, I hate that he paints it this way for a lot of different reasons. But how about this? What if I'm a black guy that decided to go and play for Lane in Oxford? Does that say that I don't care about social issues? I'm just saying why would you include this?
2: No, now what are you insinuating about the people that stayed there?
0: That's the whole point, and you're leaving way too much open to interpretation.
1: Yeah. Kiffin tells
2: it wasn't a shot, though, Landry. He doesn't want it to be a shot.
1: he tells the magazine he closes his eyes and pictures walking back onto the field that he called home for six seasons. There's a quote. "I don't know if I should make this analogy," he says, but of course he does because he can't resist throwing a little bit more fuel to the fire. Quote, "The fans are like, it's a breakup. And he goes to the girl we know who's considered by everyone outside the state to be a better girl. Now you're going back to like a big family reunion with a new girl. The spectacle will be great for TV ratings. The Lane Kiffin Show is never dull." So he's basically saying that, you know, he dumped Ole Miss for a hotter looking chick that he's going to bring back to the family reunion.
2: Did he talk about someone in third person? Did he say the Lane Kiffin Show part?
1: No, that part was the
2: actual. Oh, okay. I just would love to know that he talked about himself in the third person. Yeah, the Lane Show.
1: No, the last part of the quote was, "Now you're going to be like a big family reunion with a new girl," end of quote. And then it was the actual magazine that said, "The spectacle will be great for TV ratings. The Lane Kiffin Show is never dull."
2: I don't think I've ever wanted Ole Miss to win a football game more than
0: somebody just week three. Just texted in. He said, "Shouldn't be that hard to convince your grandma if you have to." And then they give the homicide rates of Oxford versus Baton Rouge. Again, all of this avoided. You just don't include that in your sit down with Vanity Fair.
2: Yeah.
0: This is the first peep we've heard of Lane Kiffin. That's another problem I have.
1: Well, that's my problem. You were in charge of the program for 6 years.
0: You weren't there for a cup of coffee.
1: Okay, he says he had a problem with Ole Miss. Okay, I don't remember him going to the administration one time. Now, I will say this. I will give him credit for one thing. Him and Mike Leach both went to the steps of the state house in the state of Mississippi to get the state flag changed. Both of them were very instrumental in getting that changed. But outside of changing the name of the school because Ole Miss has all of these drums up the days of yesteryear and segregation and all these other things, I never heard Lane Kiffin mention that one time that was a problem. But now it is when he's in Baton Rouge.
2: Like you said, if it was that bad, why'd you work there and stay there for so long?
1: Yeah, why'd you take the job? You had the choice. You'd have been in the SEC. It was either Arkansas or Ole Miss, and you took Ole Miss.
0: No, this will go over exactly like it did with all of us, and I think most of our listeners.
1: And in a sick way in his mind, I mean, he's definitely trying to even pump this game up to even more of a spectacle that it was going to be anyway.
0: He's not taking shots, though. That's what he wanted to remind everybody.
1: No.
0: I'm not taking shots. I just thought that I would make it a point, although I haven't in the last 6 years, to take a topic and an issue that is so divisive, and I'll just throw it out there for interpretation. First class. 205-834-9450 on the text line.
1: And by the way, I mean, if it was so bad in Oxford, Mississippi, why did his daughter enroll at the University of Mississippi, and why did his son enroll in Oxford High School?
0: That's my thing, is portraying it that way. You're saying that whether black, white, Asian, that everyone is embracing this culture that is so rampant, apparently. A lot of interesting texts as well.
1: All right, Molly's Movie Minute's coming up next. She'll give us a review of the movie she watched.
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11: Across the country right now, at this very moment, there are probably arguments taking place about who's doing more of the housework, the homework, the shuttling of kids from this activity to that. It's true. By and large, women do more of this than men. But doesn't have to be that way. And if you and your spouse can level that playing field, it's going to make both of you and your kids happier. Psychologist Yelena Kecmanovic says this might be how you get there. As hard as it might be at first, try to think of your partner like a teammate, not an adversary. Learn how to do some of the chores your partner does to get a better understanding of how much effort something takes. And finally, take the time to acknowledge what the other person is doing. And every now and then, even express your appreciation. That'll go a long way. I'm Dr. Sanjay Gupta, helping you live a better life.
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15: God loves a terrier. Yes, he does. God loves a terrier. That's because small, sturdy.
1: It is 12:45 here on Three Man Front. Each and every Monday, we assign a movie to Molly, and Molly goes and watches it. She has 6-7 days to watch it, digest it. And yes, that song is from the movie that Molly's about to review. This is Molly's Movie Minute.
16: It's time for Molly's Movie Minute. Cinematic insights with expert critiques and analysis. And now, let's journey through the world of film with Molly Robinson.
1: All right, Molly. Best in Show. That was the movie you watched, ready to review.
17: It was. And yes, God does love a terrier. I used to have a terrier.
1: Did
17: a
1: you?
17: A West Highland White Terrier. Mm-hmm. Little Westie dog.
1: We had a Wire Fox Terrier.
17: Okay.
1: Mm-hmm.
0: What was their terrier's name?
17: Winky.
0: Winky.
17: Yes, Winky. Right. So I did some research, because when I was watching this movie, I was kind of thinking to myself, oh, you know, maybe this is the first mockumentary I've seen. It's actually not. I did not realize it when I was little, but Surf's Up, the cartoon movie about the penguins that surf, is also a mockumentary technically.
0: Oh, okay.
17: Did not know that, but I loved that movie when I was a kid. But anyway, I loved following the different families and trainers with their dogs. The cast was awesome. I loved Catherine O'Hara and Eugene Levy. Like, their couple in the movie was hilarious. And the more that you found out about Cookie.
0: Yeah, God.
17: And he's just like, what? It's just so funny.
0: Cookie was a little...
17: Yeah.
2: She had a lot of friends.
0: A little wild back
17: yeah.
0: in the day,
2: she
0: apparently.
2: She had a lot of friends.
17: Yes.
0: Now, my favorite part, though, is when they go and see her old high school love interest.
2: Yes.
17: Oh, at their house.
0: But yep. his real job is a negotiator.
17: Yes. Yep.
0: and they're eating and he's talking about
2: they that. Always jump.
0: Little industry secret or something. They always jump.
17: They always jump.
0: But he talks about the gargoyles.
17: Yeah, she had dozens of boyfriends. Hundreds.
0: Yeah. Mm-hmm.
17: They were awesome. I didn't know that Jennifer Coolidge was in the movie until I started watching it.
2: Oh, yeah.
0: Jennifer Coolidge.
2: She's the one with the rich woman with the Jane with the, Lynch. Oh, yeah. Jane Lynch is the trainer.
0: Stifler's mom.
2: Yeah.
17: Yes.
2: Yeah. Yeah.
17: We both love soup.
0: Yeah.
17: And the outdoors.
0: That was.
2: That's a good Jennifer Coolidge.
0: That's a very good one.
2: That's a good.
17: Ah, you look like the 4th of July.
0: Oh, she's nailed it.
2: That's really, really good.
17: Thank you.
0: I think that was. Because who was it? Who was the that married the billionaire, the Playboy centerfold? God bless her. And then we lost her.
17: Oh, I can see her name, but I can't think.
0: I
17: of
0: felt
17: it.
0: Like that was a shot.
17: It's like three names
0: at those kind of marriages that were happening at the time the film was made. But
17: Anna Nicole Smith.
0: Anna Nicole Smith.
17: Yes.
0: Yeah.
2: Okay. Yeah, they're definitely making fun. Yeah.
17: Yeah.
2: Making fun of something.
17: Like but that. She was hilarious, and then her trainer, and then they wound up like. Being a thing, I guess.
0: Yeah,
2: her and Jane Lynch.
17: And Jane Lynch.
0: That was the insinuation that was probably that was going to happen. What was about his left feet? His two left feet that he had.
17: Well, he was like, I can't dance. I have two left feet, which is usually a joke, but he was actually being serious.
2: No, he really had
17: two left feet, and then it was funny when Cookie got hurt, but before like the final showing, I guess, and he had to go in there and replace Cookie.
0: Who's the actor that plays the one of the gay guys, one of the gay couples that
17: they were hilarious, by the
0: that
17: way.
0: That guy is hilarious.
17: They were so funny. You packed six kimonos for 48 hours. I need to change.
0: That was a really, really funny movie.
17: You go back and get her that busy bee right now.
0: Reading some of this, Eugene, he and producer Karen Murphy spent months attending and researching dog shows. They attended the annual Westminster Dog Show on which he based the movie's fictional Mayflower Dog Show.
17: Yes.
0: And the principal cast all had classes with their respective dogs and Erling Luke, an all-breed professional handler.
17: Wait, that's cute.
0: Yep. They compressed it into 5 intensive days of training and working with the dogs.
17: Well, I did say I love dogs, so I did love this movie for that reason as well. I will be honest, and this is going to be a spoiler if you have not seen the movie. I was really pulling for the Bloodhound. I don't know why. The Bloodhound was adorable. When he won his group, I was so happy. But then I was also happy. But when Winky won, I was like, okay, like that, I'm okay with that, you know? But part of me, like, I had a special place in my heart for the Bloodhound. He was just really cute.
0: Best in Show was shot on Super 16 millimeter film.
17: Oh.
0: Mostly done with handhelds.
17: I think my favorite...
2: That makes a lot of sense. Okay.
17: ...character in this movie was the announcer.
0: Yes.
17: Buck Laughlin was his name in the movie.
2: Character. It reminds me a lot, and I know we talked about it, I think, and this movie obviously came out before, but it has a very, like, dodgeball feel to it.
17: Like,
2: where the commentators just aren't taking it seriously, like they're trying to.
0: Well,
2: but
0: one of the commentators, of the commentators, who is the guy from the UK, and he's very prim and proper.
17: Yes.
0: He's all into analysis on dogs, where you have other guy doing play-by-play, and that would be me, is, hey, Landry, you're going to be, I've never done a dog show.
17: And that was Buck, yes.
2: Yeah, because it was Fred Willard, right?
0: He's asking all the questions that you would ask.
17: Yes. And when Cookie runs by, he goes, "Huh, well, that handler, she looks familiar."
0: Oh, you caught that. So,
17: I did.
0: Best in Show, you
17: I loved
0: say.
17: It. I gave it a 4. These have all been great movies.
2: Yeah, it's very. It's,
17: yeah.
2: Of all the mockumentary, I think that one, Spinal Tap, is very good as well. But I think,
17: I like this one
2: a little more than Spinal Tap.
17: But, I love dogs. So that just was the cherry on top for me.
0: That was solid.
2: Very quotable, yes.
17: Very good movie.
2: It is kind of interesting because I didn't think about it until you said, oh, yeah, that's Stifler's mom. A lot of people from this movie went to American Pie.
0: Yeah.
2: Kind of interesting. Very different movies, but it's kind of
17: interesting. See, I know her from Legally Blonde.
2: Okay, yeah.
17: Bend and Snap.
2: Yeah, Paige loves Jennifer Coolidge because she's
17: too.
2: In the White Lotus show on HBO.
17: Yeah, she
2: as well.
17: Is.
2: Yeah, mm-hmm. She's very good. Mm. And we have her in the studio with us today, apparently.
17: Yeah.
0: Yes, we do. That was really good.
17: Thank you.
0: Impression.
17: I can do I can't do very many impressions, but that's one of them I can do.
0: That's a good one.
17: Thank you.
0: Can you do an impression of an Ole Miss fan right now after reading all these comments from
17: No, I don't think I'm going to do that.
0: To start with something refined.
1: It's just, I've been inundated, as you can imagine, from people across the nation. Oh, man, this is it's going to be something else.
2: Grab your popcorn, as Lane Kiffin would say, right?
1: Yeah. I just want to remind everybody what Lane Kiffin, remember him saying that I needed Ole Miss and Ole Miss. I needed Ole Miss more than Ole Miss needed me.
0: So he caved in to racism. Is that what he's saying? He embraced racism?
1: I remember he was...
0: I don't know. I'm just trying to...
2: No, I know. There's a lot of... Yes. There's a lot of ways you could read into that.
1: All right. So you give it a 4.
17: Yes, I loved it.
1: You give it a 4. All right, Conrad. You got an assignment for her for next week.
2: Yes, we have a new movie for Molly. And we are doing this because they're actually rebooting this movie in...
1: Oh, a reboot this summer, huh?
2: 3 weeks, I think. Early June.
1: So okay. she can watch the original, and then she can go to the movie theater.
2: Correct.
1: And watch the new one, and then report on both of them.
0: Absolutely. Can I get a new Porky?
2: So, no, it is not.
1: What kind of horror movie? Is this Chainsaw Massacre?
17: No, not doing a horror movie.
2: It is not Chainsaw Massacre, even though they have remade that one.
1: Is this a scary movie?
2: It is not a scary movie.
0: Ah!
17: Thank goodness.
2: You're going to love this one, Molly. It's Masters of the Universe.
17: Masters of...
0: The Power of Grayskull!
2: That's right. I watched this movie a couple of years ago when I had our old friend Matt McLaren suggested it for me. No. It is a live-action take on a cartoon, Molly.
17: Okay.
2: It's a live-action take on it.
0: Yeah, you get to see a guy with some big muscles.
17: From 1987?
2: Correct. That would be it.
1: Yes.
0: Is this Dolph?
2: Yes, Dolph Lundgren. Yes.
1: Oh, yeah.
2: Yes, you'll like him in this one. The star of this film.
17: Okay.
2: But it is a cult classic to some. So if you enjoy it, then you can go check out the reboot when it comes out in June. Me and Paige went to the movies recently, and I saw that they were remaking this, and I went, why? And yeah. I guess there are...
1: Wait, now you just gave her the indication that it's a bad movie.
2: Yeah. No, it's not.
17: Thanks, Conrad.
2: No, it's because the original's so good that they don't need to remake
0: it. People like Molly
2: it.
0: Don't realize there was a first bad one, and so they are duped, and they go pay their money. And they at least break even on the production.
2: It has some redeeming qualities. It's very nostalgic for.
0: Was the tiger real in that
2: people.
0: One?
2: Sure.
17: Masters okay. of the Universe yes. from 1987.
2: Yeah.
17: Okay.
2: So we'll see what you think of that one next Monday.
17: Courtney Cox is in it.
2: Yes, she is. Yeah. Mountain Brook's yeah. own. That's right.
0: Yeah.
2: I forgot about that. She is.
17: Hey, there. Monica. She's from Friends, you know?
0: Yeah.
17: Yeah, okay.
0: Yeah. She went to Shades Valley, though, right?
2: Did she? I assume she was born in Mountain Brook, right? Or grew up in Mountain Brook?
0: Yeah.
17: I think so.
2: My mom went to Shades Valley.
0: Hmm.
1: So one of the stories we've been following this morning, obviously in the last hour, we've been talking about Lane Kiffin's bombshell interview with Vanity Fair, which will continue to have a lot of conversation over the course of the next few months, leading into the first SEC game of the year for both LSU and Ole Miss in Oxford, is the situation with Ahmad Hardy. At the University of Missouri, he was shot over the weekend, and On3 is reporting that the incident took place in Laurel, Mississippi. Now, if you're not familiar with the state of Mississippi...
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21: 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Oh, man. We just saw a rare sight. Victor Wembanyama was ejected in Sunday night's contest versus the Minnesota Timberwolves after elbowing Naz Reid above the neck as the Spurs fell to the Wolves 114-109. The series is currently tied up, but if I have any advice for Wemby, maybe don't elbow people in the neck. I'm Maddie Bates.
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25: 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That's been the case this postseason with Cleveland. 0-5 on the road and 5-0 at home, and their shooting percentages are a stark contrast. 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Then in Game 3 at home, shot 58% from the field and 38% from deep. I think the Cavs continue their Jekyll and Hyde-ness. 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

0: 1 o'clock here on Three Man Front. Some stories that we're following started off with some unsettling news. Not good news. Missouri running back, star All-SEC running back Ahmad Hardy, the victim of a shooting in the early hours in the state of Mississippi. It's now being reported Laurel, Mississippi, might have been where the incident took place, at a biker bar where you had several rappers performing, according to folks there with the local police department and even eyewitness accounts, that after the concert had wrapped up, there was a melee, shots rang out, and you had a couple of victims. You have persons who have been brought into custody, Conrad, and are being asking questions. But the biggest point in all of this is apparently Ahmad Hardy, at least as far as life-threatening injuries, seems to be doing well.
1: Yes. So this is the story from the Laurel Leader Call, which is a local publication there in Mississippi. I'll just read the story verbatim. It says, quote, "A shooting at a concert at the Kamikaze Biker Club on Masonite Drive in Laurel left Mississippi native and All-SEC Missouri running back Ahmad Hardy wounded. The shooting took place around 2 a.m. Sunday as the establishment was closing after an outdoor rap concert had ended. Laurel Police Department Sergeant Macon Davis described the scene as, quote, a melee. There had been a scheduled concert there of some rappers, or maybe a couple of different rappers, according to Davis. It drew a large crowd, and then gunshots rang out at the end. According to Department Sergeant Davis, he said that they had two confirmed victims, with Hardy being one of them. He added that they then found a third confirmed victim. It reiterates that Ahmad Hardy is in stable condition. And it says three 19-year-old suspects from Laurel have been brought in for questioning by the LPD and are listed as on hold for another agency. So hopefully these are the people responsible, and they have already managed to take them into captivity, and we'll get that sorted out there. But yes, as Landry mentioned, the good news is that Ahmad Hardy seems to be stable. We're not sure about the status of the other victims as of this moment either, but we will continue to update you as we find out more information, because it's been a slow trickle of information ever since the story broke out this morning. This is kind of the biggest update that we've had so far today.
0: Text line is open, 205-834-9450. A lot of your text coming in, not only on that, but also Lane Kiffin. He is in the news once again, Pat, and much to the chagrin, I think, of Ole Miss fans and maybe just some SEC fans.
2: Yeah, in a interview, we told you about a week or so ago that Vanity Fair was in Baton Rouge doing a photo shoot with Lane Kiffin. Well, it was also attached with an article about Lane Kiffin taking the job from Ole Miss. And there is one specific section in which he details one of the reasons why he left Ole Miss for LSU. And it says that basically, he was talking to people that he was trying to recruit, and some of those people would say, "Hey, coach, we really like you, but my grandparents aren't letting me move to Oxford, Mississippi." Kiffin says, "That just doesn't come up when you say Baton Rouge, Louisiana. Parents were sitting in here this weekend saying the campus's diversity feels so great. It feels like there's no segregation," end of quote. So that has, needless to say, upset a good bit of people. And if you want to go and you can read the story of Vanity Fair and you can draw your own conclusions, but there are definitely some quotes from people that have businesses in Oxford, Mississippi, that give their, obviously, opinion on Lane Kiffin and the whole situation. But also want to point to one other thing he said about how he closes his eyes and pictures walking back into the field he called home for six seasons. This is a direct quote. Now, he says, "I don't know if I should make this analogy. The fans are like, it's a breakup. And he goes to the girl we know, who's considered by everyone outside the state to be a better girl. Now you're going back to like a big family reunion with a new girl." End of quote.
0: I mean, even with those comments, could have done without that. You could have been more eloquent and how you phrased it. I would understand if you were bitter if Ole Miss ran you out of there. But you got everything you wanted, leaving everybody else and whatever happened to them in your wake. And now, after being in place at your new thing, you're getting everything that you want. You got your way. Now we're going to do a tell-all interview, and we're going to portray Oxford, Mississippi, and that Ole Miss campus like it's 1960.
1: Yeah, they gave him a chance to salvage his career after he went to FAU and was trying to rebuild his image and everything and get back into the good graces of being a head coach and getting back into the SEC. And they put up a lot for a number of years with Lane. But I guess some people burn bridges on the way out, and even when you're the bad guy already. Just more of what we know from Lane.
0: Jimmy Ramia texts into the show, 205-834-9450. He said, "I've had it with Lame quitting. I appreciate what he did for Ole Miss, but he's gone and continues to try and burn down our program. I'm sick of the childish behavior. Someone will plant his butt under the 50-yard line. He can stay in Red Stick, and I hope they fire him from there. This will probably be a very violent game. It might need to be players in an empty stadium for his safety." Played in an empty stadium for his safety. Said Ole Miss has probably done more to combat racial accusations than any other of the SEC schools. We banned the Confederate flag, not playing Dixie or Dixie with love, no mascot, removal of the Confederate soldier statue. I'd not be in favor of changing Ole Miss or Rebels. I've had enough of Lame. Wish nothing but losses in his future. We gave him everything he wanted, and he's acting like a child. Thank you, Jimmy. Cliff Hembry, Lane Kiffin is a POS. This is ridiculous. University of Mississippi, Ole Miss student population. They lost the entire male population during the Civil War, protecting states' rights against the war of Northern aggression. He is ridiculous. Go Rebels. Just going through. Collins brings this up. Does Lane Kiffin know why LSU is called the Tigers?
2: Yeah, for those that do not know this or know your history, LSU adopted the name Tigers back in 1896. It was inspired by the Tiger Rifles, which was famous for their fierce fighting.
0: The Louisiana Tigers.
2: And guess what war they were fighting in?
0: That was the Civil War.
2: That would be the Civil War.
0: Under the leadership of one General Robert E. Lee, I believe.
2: So I guess maybe Lane doesn't know his history, maybe?
0: Dan says, even as a Bama fan, I love the Ole Miss campus. Probably my favorite. Lane is Lane. Some of these I can't read, but we appreciate them. 205-834-9450. Fat Joe says, my daughter graduated from Ole Miss. I've been down to LSU multiple times. There's no difference. He says segregation is going to be everywhere. This from another listener. One thing about he's leaving the best-looking women in the SEC, the Ole Miss girls are killer, from one of our listeners. Thank you. Appreciated that. Somebody did bring up, if Lane is all into diversity, why does he have a type? Why does he not date girls other than blondes? I think it's all fair at this point.
1: Yeah.
0: Let's get to your phone calls. 800-239-WJOX. Jay wants to chime in. Hey, Jay.
3: What's up, fellas? I was telling Conrad before you guys brought me on, like, yeah, our parents, like, my parents were born in 1940, and, like, they still remember that time and whatever, and, like, I do remember as a kid, you know, Ole Miss used to have the Confederate flags on the shoulder pads and stuff like that. They used to tell us, oh, that's a bad school, you know, this, that, and the other. But my whole thing with it, you know, if that was a real big issue while Lane was there, why didn't he tackle that problem while he was there?
2: Bingo.
3: Instead of waiting for him to leave.
2: Correct.
3: You know what I mean? It's like, because if it really needed to be some change, you was the head winning head coach, you could have made some change while you was there. And also telling Conrad, it's almost like that person you break up with, you're going on to live your life, but little do you know, this person going around telling all kind of stuff about you. You don't even know because you're living your life, you know what I mean? And then come to find out, you know, and the reason why I say that, because he's going to be going around these different people's houses, you know, recruiting and stuff like that. I don't know if they even do that anymore because of NIL, but still, you know what I mean? He's still going to, he's basically telling me he's going to be putting it out there to these other recruits. You don't want to go over there. They racist. And, you know, we had a big racial problem. They segregate. You know, they can't even drink out of the same water fountain. You know, Craig, you know.
0: You nailed it. Like you just nailed it, Jay. He is absolutely, yeah. he's saying this. I'm not doing it as a slight. I'm not trying to ding the Ole Miss program, but 100% he's using this in his recruiting cell.
3: Yeah, I'm just used to dealing with people like that. Like, you go live your life, and then they want to do all this crazy stuff while you're not looking, and that's how Lane is coming off, and it's kind of like, dude, it's really kind of unprofessional. It's kind of, it's like some sleazeball type of stuff, man. Like, you know what I mean? You're going to LSU, don't need that. I mean, you have the whole state of Louisiana and the whole Mississippi Delta to recruit from, and it's LSU. Like, you don't need to even do that. You don't even say nothing.
0: No.
3: Just go recruit. You don't need to say Jack.
0: That's it. You said a lot there, Jay. Thank you for the phone call.
2: Well, I think Jay said it best. He was there 6 years. And I said it last hour, and I'll continue to say that. Him and Mike Leach both, they were very instrumental in going to the state house in Jackson, Mississippi, to get them to change the state flag to what it is today, which is a magnolia. Because obviously it had, obviously, Confederate overtones, the previous flag in the state of Mississippi. So he was very instrumental, him and Mike Leach both, very outspoken, got their weight behind the program to try to change the flag, and it helped, and it got it changed. But for 6 years, he was the head coach of the Ole Miss Rebels, and not one single time did I hear Lane Kiffin bemoan about the name Ole Miss or all this inherent problems, because how many contract extensions did he sign at Ole Miss during that time frame? He brought his whole family to Oxford, Mississippi.
0: Oh, well, how many T-shirts did he wear that said, come to the SIP if you can embrace all the racism?
2: Yeah. I mean, listen, we're in the Southeastern Conference. I mean, you can't go to any campus and not find, obviously, something that we're not proud of in the past. In our history.
0: By the way, you can go to any part of this country and find something they're not proud of.
2: No, you're absolutely right. You know, I know some folks have had issues with Colonel Reb on the side of Ole Miss helmets. They changed that.
0: Yeah.
2: Obviously, Tommy Tuberville, when he was the head coach at Ole Miss, did not want the Confederate battle flag to be displayed, and they changed it. Remember, it was the M design that looked very similar to the flag, but it was not the so-called rebel flag. I mean, my goodness gracious, back in 1962 at the Gator Bowl, the University of Florida put a Confederate flag on the side of their helmet when they played Penn State and beat them 17-7. So, I mean.
0: Was that like the Dukes of Hazzard look?
2: Oh,
0: the
2: yeah.
0: Orange helmet with the.
2: No, it was not the orange helmet. It was this one right here, Landrum. That was it.
0: Oh, wow. Not leaving that one open to interpretation.
2: Nope. Head coach of the Florida Gators back then, that was Ray Graves, because it was going up against a Yankee school, going up against Penn State. And they beat them 17-7. But he wanted to say, hey, this is what we think of that part of the world, I guess.
0: So how long before we get somebody that does work for Ole Miss that covers the Ole Miss program, where they sit down and they have to have the sit down with Trinidad Chambliss, asking him to document and explain his time there at Ole Miss and his experience of segregation that Lane Kiffin is alluding to?
2: I don't think you're going to hear much from Trinidad Chambliss. I think Chambliss said his part with Chris Lowe about a week ago, in which he obviously had good things to say about Lane Kiffin because Lane Kiffin brought him there, but he stayed at Ole Miss.
0: Read it again, his comment. K because we have people texting in, like this listener, and I'm going to read it. It said, but did Lane say anything about Ole Miss being racist, or did he say that some recruits' grandparents didn't want them going to Ole Miss because of the past?
2: Okay, so this very first part is from the writer of the article, okay? And then I will say when it's a direct quote from Lane Kiffin. The writer, in explaining his decision to leave Ole Miss for LSU, Lane Kiffin seems willing to invoke Ole Miss's struggles to distance itself from symbols like the Confederate flag, Colonel Rebel, and the nickname Ole Miss itself. When he was coaching there, Kiffin says top recruits would tell him, here's quotation marks, hey, coach, we really like you, but my grandparents aren't letting me move to Oxford, Mississippi. That doesn't come up when you say Baton Rouge, Louisiana. Parents were sitting here this weekend saying the campus's diversity feels so great, it feels like there's no segregation, end of quote.
0: So no, he didn't call them racist, but I think you could interpret that if you chose to, or by listening to that, it leaves it open to interpretation. So there's still apparently a lot of it going on. If he felt the need to,
1: he would lead you to believe that.
0: Put it out there?
1: Or he would, that's what he's insinuating, it seems.
2: I mean, why would you give the quote to the magazine?
0: Why don't you just follow it up with, I'm not saying it's that way now. No, it's a very open campus. But dispelling whatever from the past with a few of the, because it obviously wasn't all of the recruits, because I can look and see.
1: No, they were a very talented football program, but you can also go back and say, okay, well, this is a decision that you've made in the last handful of months. And if these are the comments you're making, that is an insinuation that it is something that was impacting you before you left. So it's still going on.
2: We will get back to your text messages. Also, at the bottom of the hour, we'll do Conrad's Curiosity Crate. 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
12: You know, it's interesting. 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

0: NIL coming to college volleyball. Nebraska, one of the four teams set for a TV exhibition, AT&T Stadium, coming up in August. You get Florida, Nebraska, Penn State, SMU, all participating. Molly in Spikes Under the Lights, August 27th. Two semifinals followed by a final, all played in the best of three set format. Mm-hmm. To fit the three-hour broadcast window, I'm guessing they're going to stagger some of the starts. Semifinal matchups and broadcast details will be announced later, but $1 million is on the line.
1: Yeah, largest purse ever for women's college athletics. Now, these matches will not go towards the regular season. It's more of like an exhibition type of thing, but $1 million.
0: But we're getting paid.
1: $1 million. That's right.
0: Getting paid, right? 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That's where you go. Whether it's a serpentine belt, got to get one of those for my wife's car, or whether it's a lot of little things for my truck, it's an older model truck, they can handle that as well. But first and foremost, The Garage, it starts with the people, the service that they provide. 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Always tell them Landrum from Jock sent you.

0: living wife who probably drinks a lot.
1: And it's so funny because it's like the hot thing on social media right now. And it kind of in cooperation with the fact that on Friday we got the Puerto Rico Bowl. Don't you find that kind of interesting how mm-hmm. that song is climbing the charts? But meanwhile, you know, you got a bowl game.
0: Who knew that college football bowl season had its finger on the pulse of America?
1: So I went back and I did a little research on college games that have been played in the Caribbean. So there were 7 bowl games played in Cuba from 1907 to 1946. Most of the time they were matchups with a Cuban college or university and an American university that had a football team. Now back in 1937, Auburn played in the Bacardi Bowl.
0: Against Villanova?
1: Against Villanova. And what makes that game so historic is that it marked the first time in college football history that two American universities played outside the United States of America in a football game. Auburn and Villanova. Isn't that cool?
0: That was cool.
1: Game was tied 7-7. That's the way it ended. Auburn finished the year 7.
0: Cuba was cool back then.
1: And 2. Auburn finished 13th in the country that year, 1937. How about that? Bacardi Bowl. So there were 7 games in Cuba.
0: Can I just ask this real quick?
1: Mm-hmm.
0: Did they fly or take a boat? Do we know?
1: I would assume it was a boat.
0: Okay.
1: But I could be wrong. So 7 games were played in Cuba. 9 games have been played in the Bahamas. 9. And by the way, UAB's played in 2 of those 9 in the Bahamas. They're in Nassau. So when the Puerto Rican Bowl comes together later this football season, it will mark the 17th time that a bowl game has been played in the Caribbean.
0: All right, finding some info on Auburn. Apparently, because David Housel had done a write-up.
1: On that game?
0: Of that game.
1: Bacardi Bowl?
0: Yeah, it was the first plane trip. The first plane trip was actually made in 1952. So Auburn did not travel by plane until 1952.
1: So it was by boat then.
0: So it said cross-country trips in the 30s. They used the train. But apparently, yeah, they had to practice on the deck of the ship.
1: Hmm.
0: Actually had a walkthrough on the deck of the ship.
2: That's cool.
1: Yeah.
2: It would have been even cooler if the winning coach had a bunch of rum just dumped on him.
0: Mm-hmm. Yes.
2: But I don't think that happened.
1: I'm sure they consumed a great bit.
0: Was young Fidel Castro in the stands?
1: No, but the here's a little fun fact about that game. The president of Cuba at the time, he almost did not allow the game to be played because they did not have enough pictures of him in the stadium.
3: Yeah, classic.
1: Yeah, but he is the guy that Fidel Castro overthrew years later. How about that?
0: Huh.
1: About 15 to 18,000 people showed up for the game. Yeah. Auburn against Villanova, 1937. So 7 games have been played in Cuba. 9 have been played in the Bahamas. And now Puerto Rico will be the next Caribbean island. Now, I did see that in St. Croix, now this was not a Power 4, but an HBCU lower division teams,
0: yeah,
1: they played in St. Croix, I think last year, but not a Power 4.
2: That's cool.
1: Yeah.
3: Sorry, I found the song on my phone.
1: So did you download it?
3: Yeah, absolutely.
1: As we're going out of break, can we hear it one more time from the beginning? This is awesome.
0: I like when he's talking about going to Puerto Rico with his Mio.
1: I like it because there's slot machines at the bus station.
0: This is the beginning of the sitcom starring Conrad. He's lacing up roller skates right now.
1: Yes.
0: Now he's out the door. Lunge out the door. Conrico.

0: Go ahead, Conrad. Hey, Conrad moving his head.
1: Make noise.
2: It's just a nice, relaxing song.
0: You play it on the beach,
2: Barack Obama statue.
1: That's how we imagine you roller skating to this song right now. Swaying, you got your little halter top, hair blowing in the wind. Yep, clapping your hands just like that. A little side to side.
2: Wave at all the neighbors?
1: Yeah. Oh, there's Danny. Hey, Sheila.
2: This is great. I love this. I'm going to listen to this at the beach. This is going to be my song at the beach this weekend. People will be real confused.
1: Not going to lie, it's kind of growing on me, too.
2: It's already got 50,000 streams on Spotify, so it's only going up from here.
0: All right, coming up next.
1: You stay on this level right here, right now.
0: Yep.
2: No, it's about to get bad.
0: Yeah, we're going to blindfold him, and we're going to let him fondle stuff. That's next on Three Man Front.
1: Oh, no.
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10: A better life with Dr. Sanjay Gupta.
11: If you are the parent of an infant, it can be really hard to find baby foods that are truly healthy for your child. According to a new study out of UNC Chapel Hill, almost 3/4 of baby foods are ultra-processed and may contain additives that are linked to potential health problems later in life. The study's lead author said what shocked her was that the top ingredient in 71% of these baby foods wasn't a fruit or vegetable. It was one or more additives that babies' guts are not fully developed enough to be able to handle. Eating the right food at this stage of life is so important because this is when children begin developing dietary preferences for the rest of their lives. So take the extra time to look at the ingredient labels on the foods you are buying. You're going to want short lists and also ingredients that you recognize. I'm Dr. Sanjay Gupta, helping you live a better life.
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0: It is 1:36. Welcome back in. This is Three Man Front on Jocks. Damian Mitchell joins us now. Part
1: What's
0: of the
1: up,
0: fun
1: Dave?
0: And frivolity that we have going on Mondays.
2: Fellas.
1: Buddy.
2: How's everything going?
1: Good.
0: You know, it doesn't smell as bad in here as it did last week at this time.
2: Well, that's good. That's good. For now.
1: Nothing that's been canned or salted.
2: Okay.
0: Yeah, if you're new to this, what we do on Mondays, we blindfold Conrad. We've got this beautiful box, if you're watching on YouTube, that was very creatively decorated by Molly Robinson.
1: Very patriotic.
0: Very much so. And so what happens is he's behind the crate. We put three items in the crate. He gets to touch, massage, fondle, eat, smell, sniff, whatever.
1: Yeah.
0: As you witnessed last week, he decided to sniff a listener's underwear that was sent into the show.
1: He did.
0: That was his choice.
1: He was blindfolded.
0: Yep.
1: He had no idea what he was going to be smelling, but
0: yep.
1: Heard it came back to him this weekend. That was a topic of conversation, apparently, with a family gathering.
0: Yes. All right, so Molly is getting him. He is being sequestered as we speak in a production room, and she will blindfold him, and she will bring him into the studio, and we've got three items, and we are just moments away. The anticipation in the other room. How are you feeling this week, D?
2: Confident. I think he'll get 2 out of 3 today.
0: Last week he hit it out of the park.
2: He did.
0: He got 3 out of 3.
2: And, you know, they were unique.
0: And he got 2 bonus points.
2: He did. Well, you know, it's... I'm confident he'll get 2 out of 3 today.
0: 2 out of 3?
2: 2 out of 3.
1: Nothing okay. I would recommend eating today, but you never know with that guy.
2: I hope not.
0: Yeah, you never know with him.
2: It's true. Sniffs just about anything. So...
0: Yep.
2: You know.
1: I thought I would just lead off with this text. What is wrong with Conrad? That's just it. You know. No context. Just what is wrong with Conrad?
2: Who knows?
0: It's taken her an awful long time to bring him literally, what, around the corner.
1: It should just be a few steps.
0: I don't.
1: It feels like this is taking a long time.
0: Yeah.
1: Long time to do.
0: Are y'all
1: so,
0: okay?
1: Dave, you still engaged?
2: I am.
1: All right, good.
2: 31 Let's days.
1: Make some small talk.
2: Yeah, I'm 31 days away from marriage.
1: Yeah.
2: Brother. So, yeah, it's good. It's coming along.
1: That's great.
2: Yeah. Top loss.
1: You saying yes to everything?
2: Pretty much.
1: That's good.
2: Pretty much.
1: She doesn't really want your opinion on those flowers.
2: No.
1: She's trying to be nice to include you.
2: Correct. But her ideas are usually spot on. And I just, you know, I'm there.
1: It's a good idea. All right. Our prisoner is here. There's Conrad. Conrad.
3: Hello.
1: Hey.
3: How we doing?
1: You ready?
3: I guess. Do I have to eat anything this week?
1: No. Unless you choose to.
3: Unless I choose to?
0: Well, man, you never know with you. You didn't have to sniff somebody at some stranger's underwear last week, but you did.
3: Wow. Not doing that again this week. I paid for that one.
0: Which, that was a fun conversation during Mother's Day.
3: It got brought up, unfortunately.
2: I can imagine so.
0: Yeah.
2: I can imagine so.
1: How did you bring it down? How'd you stomp it out?
3: I said Pat and Landrum made me do it.
1: Of course you did.
3: They held me down against my will and made me do it.
0: Yeah.
1: Such a pud.
0: As YouTube shows a completely different story than what happened.
3: That's talking mentally.
0: All right. Item number one going into the crate as we speak. Oh, yeah. Sorry. Do the open, David. Go.
4: He's got the guts, but does he have the tactile intuition? It's time to reach in, get weird, and pray it doesn't bite back.

0: in Puerto Rico.
1: He loves that song.
2: It's going to be your theme song now. All right, the first item has been placed in the curiosity box.
0: Okay, I'm good to go.
2: Go for it.
3: So random, Pat, that you found these.
0: Okay.
3: And where you found them.
0: Okay, what is... Huh, okay.
3: Describe it, please.
0: It feels like... Oh, man, what are those... it's like a... It feels straw-shaped. It's okay, it's kind of coiled up a little bit. I'm trying to think. It's like a long, skinny...
3: Can I just offer some advice?
0: What is this?
3: Use both of your hands.
0: Use both my hands for this one?
3: I don't know why you pick on one little
0: thing.
3: Ooh,
0: what is that? Oh, oh. Ha. I know what this is. This is a coconut bra. That's definitely what it feels
2: like.
0: Is that your guess? It feels like two shells, and then there's a long string connecting them. Yeah, this has got to be a coconut bra. There's no way this is not a coconut
3: bra. Please drop the item. Put your hands away from the table.
0: That was a coconut bra. I'm not going to smell
4: it. Looks like the confidence is high.
0: I mean, I feel like it's either that or two armadillo shells tied together with a rope. And I don't think it's that. I guess it could be that.
3: You never know.
0: It's definitely a coconut bra.
3: Yeah.
0: Feel really good about that one.
3: Yeah.
2: All right, Conrad. Go for the next
3: sport.
2: One.
3: Hang on once. Okay.
0: I can't smell any of the items yet, so I'd say that's a good sign. What is... Okay. What? Feels like a... Are you holding one end of it?
3: Yes.
0: It's like a bone. Ah! What was that? Are those firecrackers? What is that?
3: Would you like to guess what the item is that I brought you?
0: Is that a bug zapper? What? What? That kind of hurt. What was that?
2: Is that your guess?
0: It's either a bug zapper or fire. Like a, I don't know what that would be with firecrackers, though. I'm guessing bug zapper. That's got to be a bug zapper. I didn't like that one.
3: God, I hope we got that on. We got it.
0: That scared the crap out of me.
2: All right, Molly is putting the next...
0: that shocked. Yeah, that definitely shocked me. That's got to be a bug zapper.
2: All right, so Molly has put the final item in the crate for today. So go ahead, Conrad.
0: I'm scared. Is this one going to hurt me too? Oh, this one's heavy.
4: Oh, yeah.
0: What?
3: unsettling. Oh, yeah.
0: Now I'm scared all these things are going to hurt me. Okay. What? What? I don't like the Damien's making some bad noises back there. All right. So it's like a... Well, that's not what I thought it was. Okay. So it's like half of a bowl.
2: Well, there's something in the bowl.
0: Oh, there's something in the bowl. Oh, no. Okay. Yeah, there's something. Yeah, there is something in the bowl. I was like, oh, it's just a bowl? This is a good one. Okay. Ugh. I don't smell. I mean, there's something wet and slimy in the bowl, so I feel like we're going back to like the beef hearts route or something. What? I don't want to pick it up, but I'm going to have to. Oh, okay. So it's individual. They're not that large. It's some sort of meat, though. But I can't smell.
2: Pick one up and smell it.
0: I got some on my left.
3: You got it on me.
0: It doesn't smell like anything. That's weird. What doesn't...
4: Actually pretty good.
0: It doesn't smell.
4: It's good.
0: But it tastes like a... I don't know, like a tiny...
4: You tasted it?
0: No. It feels like a... Like a tiny pork chop or something, or like a... But it's got that slimy texture to it. It just doesn't... I mean, it's meat. It feels like raw meat, but it's not... But it's tiny pieces of it. One side almost feels like it has seasoning on it. Like it's a little rough or like sandpapery. It's kind of sandpapery. The other side feels like raw meat. It's in a bowl. It got juices all over the place.
4: Oh, yeah.
0: But it doesn't smell like anything. What doesn't smell? That the nose odor is really throwing me off on this one. Apparently, it's something hilarious. Okay. I'm gonna use my question because I haven't used one in like weeks. Is this something that would be served at a restaurant?
4: God, I hope not.
0: Cooked.
2: Hey,
0: cooked.
2: It could be. It could be.
4: Oh yeah.
2: It could be.
0: Okay, I'm going back because I guessed this a few weeks ago. I'm going back. I think it could be. I think it's the bull testicles.
3: Oh,
0: like that's. Yeah. What I'm going with.
3: Yeah.
0: That.
3: Yeah.
0: Because you wouldn't see it at a restaurant.
3: I wasn't responding to you, but no, Pat, that totally makes sense.
2: Yeah.
0: So.
2: All right, you got to give us a guess.
0: I'm going to bull testicles.
2: All right,
0: that's what I'm going.
2: All right,
0: for.
2: So what's your? All right,
3: bull
2: wait.
3: Testicles.
0: I don't know what they smell like, and those don't smell like anything.
3: Are they round?
2: All right, give us your three guesses again on the three items.
0: Coconut bra.
2: Okay.
0: Bug zapper.
2: Okay.
0: And
2: bull balls.
0: Bull balls. Yeah. Yep.
2: All right.
0: Those are my guesses.
2: When we come back, we will let Conrad take a look at what he fondled.
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13: 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But for women, the risk really amplifies after menopause. In fact, 1 in 5 women in the United States between the ages of 55 and 75 will have a stroke. But according to a new study carried out by researchers in California, adhering to the Mediterranean diet can significantly lower that risk. 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I'm Dr. Sanjay Gupta, helping you live a better life.
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3: I love our listeners. First of all, Pat, Randy has texted in. He says, I raise cattle. If Comrade needs to know what bull balls smell like, I can hook him up.
2: Yes. Yes.
0: I just don't.
3: That was one of his guests, was bull testing.
2: All right, so let's get in music, Maestro. Let's go ahead and do the reveal here. Let's see. First item.
0: Puerto Rico.
2: That is being.
3: It kind of goes along with a tropical.
0: Yeah, the first one theme. I definitely got right.
2: All right, so go ahead, take your blindfold off and take a gander.
0: Yeah. Coconut bra.
4: Oh, yeah.
0: Nailed that one.
2: So last week you sniffed panties.
0: I'm not smelling those.
2: This week you weren't going
3: to try that on?
0: Did y'all procure these, or were these sent in by a lovely listener?
2: Those were procured. Those were not sent in by a listener.
0: Okay.
3: All right.
2: Put your mask on.
0: Okay. So one and one.
2: So that means you're four for four. He's a little bit of a streak here.
4: Hot streak.
3: All right.
0: So what about doesn't include all my bonus points?
2: So the next one. Go ahead.
0: Can I take it off?
3: No.
2: Right. No. Go ahead and feel it one more time.
0: No, I'm not doing that again. It shocked me. Okay, yeah, it's a bug zapper. Yep.
4: There you go.
0: One more time. Saw that one coming.
3: Just do it one more time.
2: Just do it one more time. Hit it. Hit it.
0: I don't like that.
2: All right, so the final item, Molly will now put those items. Great.
3: I'm going to leave this in here for the studio. It's
2: okay, insane. Now, before you, but you've already guessed.
0: Yes.
2: All right, so go ahead, and I want you to take one and at least... I'm going to give you the opportunity if you want to taste it.
0: No, I'm good. I don't like that I can't smell it. That makes me think it's going to be something rancid.
4: That's the best.
2: How can something be rancid?
3: If it doesn't smell.
0: I don't know what kind of weird thing y'all cooked up in a laboratory and put in this box. But
2: no, nobody cooked up anything. Just go ahead, you're right, it's raw. Feel on it one more time.
3: Feel on it.
0: Okay. Yeah, see.
2: Take it out.
0: It's so wet. It's like real juicy.
4: Interesting.
0: No, I'm not tasting it. I'm not doing it. Not doing it. Pat's moving away from me when I opened the box or pulled out of the box. It must be something awful. Can I look at it now?
2: All right, go ahead.
3: Go ahead.
0: I'm not going to like what I see.
2: Go ahead. Take the ball out.
0: What?
2: It was not bull testicles,
0: by the way.
2: No,
0: it's not. Are these... What I think they are?
2: What do you think they are? You thought they were bull testicles. What are they?
0: I don't know.
4: The thud that it made when it hit the bottom of the bowl.
0: I don't know what I'm looking at.
3: What did you think you were looking at?
4: It's actually
3: You're afraid to say it.
0: I thought I was looking at, well, they're not tampons, but like, what are they? If they're not tampons, what are they?
4: I don't know if there's another name for it.
2: They are tampons.
0: They are tampons. Okay.
7: They are tampons.
0: They are. Okay. Well, those are, you know, never mind. I wasn't going to say that.
7: With the strings cut off.
0: Okay. They're just real swollen from the water. I'm just saying the ones that I've seen are skinnier than that. Yeah, exactly. Okay. Yeah. So they're swollen tampons. Okay. Yeah. That's why they didn't smell like anything. Pat, if I had eaten one of those, if I had taken your advice and taken a nibble out of a tampon, that was advice.
2: That was a question.
0: That would have been the end of the segment. That would have been a hit. I'm glad I stuck with my
7: unused. Don't worry.
0: Okay. See. Well.
4: Yeah. I say obviously.
0: They're white. So yeah. I would have guessed that.
4: That'd been terrible.
0: Now, if you had really gotten clever, you would have done the food coloring and really thrown me off and made me, like, vomit. But,
4: boy.
0: Yes, that's...
4: Y'all missed the gold, man.
2: Well,
0: I didn't have bowl of tampons on my bingo card for today, so good job, guys. Y'all definitely got me on that one.
2: All right, so his streak ended at, he got, what, 5 in a row?
4: Yeah.
2: Because he got 3 in a row last week.
4: Yeah.
2: He got the first 2 today.
0: Yeah.
4: I said he would be 2 for 3.
2: So, there you go.
4: Yeah.
0: Okay, ooh. Bowl of wet tampons.
3: You are moving up the standings. You're just like the Stallions. You're just moving on.
4: Started off slow.
0: Thank you. I'm trying my best.
2: How's your hand after being shocked?
0: I'd actually, you know, it was more so just the surprise that I was getting shocked by something. It didn't hurt that much.
3: That could have disrupted your algorithm. You might be normal now.
2: Yeah.
0: No. Take more than that. You guys shocked me to the dome. That was good, though. That was good.
3: That's next week.
0: That was clever. Well, I won't be here next week, so I guess that's Molly.
3: No.
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13: You ever wonder why the same cold virus makes some people so sick and others not sick at all? Well, according to an interesting new study out of Yale School of Medicine, one key factor is how quickly the cells in their noses, called nasal cells, respond to the virus and contain it. It's called the interferon response, and it can vary for different people. Now, when that response gets inhibited, it can trigger a different reaction, which leads to excessive mucus production and inflammation. In other words, a cold that is a lot more miserable. Of course, there are other factors at play: your genetics, any underlying conditions, immunity from vaccinations or previous infections. If you are trying really hard not to get sick, high-quality masks, they can be very effective. Also, good old-fashioned hand washing. And remember not to touch your face. I'm Dr. Sanjay Gupta, helping you live a better life.
22: 1618.
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24: The New York Knicks swept the Philadelphia 76ers in the second round of the NBA playoffs. Where do the Sixers go from here? Joel Embiid is 32. 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This offseason will be interesting to see what the Sixers do. The process isn't getting any younger. 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
27: The Smarty Pants School of the Conference continues to have one very under-the-radar advantage. And I mean where it matters most. It is Chuck Oliver Show. It's a Monday. I'm back. Heath Klein, thank you for sitting in all last week. I hate to bring Heath in. Like I say, the first segment sometimes, the music was still playing. Heath, any FCC violations? Did we lose any affiliates that you know of?
1: I think we're clear so far.
27: All right, that's it. Honestly, that's where my bar is. So I talked to the principal my first year of coaching, and I was coaching high school. I was like, I don't know if I'm doing a good job. And he said, do you think the kids are getting quality instruction? I was like, yeah, I think. He's like, are you using profanity? I was like, not really. He's like, all right, you're doing a good job. Raise the bar a little bit maybe. But in this case, as long as there are no FCC violations, because they're like $250,000 each, and we didn't lose affiliates, then I'm going to color it a wonderful week of Heath hosting the show. I am back, and we've got a pile of guests, courtesy of Heath in that Rolodex to the stars, Matt Marshall, truest reporter for Central Florida, UCF, the Golden Knights, who are now just the Knights, from the Orlando Sentinel. He's going to come on and join us. They went way, way, way, way later with their spring than almost all the other programs in the South, so we're going to talk about UCF, and it's a major program and a major conference that gets a bid, so we'll talk about them. And they want more. They absolutely do want more. They would like to make it above the cut in 4 years. Jake Roos, Georgia's already above the cut. Jake Roos will join us in hour two. Dogs HQ, it's an on-three effort. We will talk about Georgia getting a commitment from a 28 quarterback. Man, Kirby just doesn't stop. He just stacks them. And he convinces them to go and, for the most part, stay. Brett McMurphy, he'll join us in hour two as well. College football insider from On Three. We will deep dive a little ACC and Mario and Hurricanes talk. And then also maybe the profile of Miami and whoever else from the ACC on the national scene in the playoff bracket, etc. So it's a big show, and it's courtesy of Heath and all the work he does. When I said the Smarty Pants School of the Conference, we all know who we're talking about. I mean, I went to one school in the conference. Heath went to another one. It's Vanderbilt. Most of us are in the giant middle 85%. Vanderbilt's at the way top end of this thing. And they're also private, which means they don't really have to tell us how they spend their money. But there's one way that we're pretty sure how they're spending their money or not. And when I say it continues to have one very under-the-radar advantage, where it counts most. Ooh, okay, if Chuck's talking about college athletics and specifically in the SEC, where does it count most? Well, it counts most in football. So Vanderbilt continues to have an advantage. I didn't know Vanderbilt had advantages, much less historically. Well, it really kicked in about 5 years ago, what this advantage is. We had a guest on, I think it was maybe Tyler McComas. He's a great source for Oklahoma information. And I believe we were talking OU and name, image, likeness, and whatever else. And I believe it was Tyler who said, softball is the most competitive sport in the SEC. You will fall behind quicker in that sport than any other sport in the conference. And Oklahoma's really dedicated to it, and Oklahoma has a great team. And he's saying that in this conference, like, you can't fall behind. And we've talked about that with Arkansas. We've talked about that with Ole Miss. We've talked about it with teams like, you know, Oklahoma, who could win a national championship. Softball. If you have perused the NCAA softball bracket that was revealed, you believe it. Of the top eight national seeds, six are SEC teams. 15 SEC schools play softball. 12 made the field. Now, I looked at the conference standings from this season.
5: intending to pick any of the four or five lowest finishing teams in the SEC softball season to make a point with, and I couldn't take my eyes off Kentucky's record. Kentucky was last in the SEC, and they're not trying. What do you mean, Chuck, they're not trying? The Lady Cats softball team had a record of 25-28. All right, that's not great, but that's an SEC program playing a national schedule, finishing almost 500. Sure, they need to get better, but what's your problem? Yes, they went 25-28. Kentucky, 25-28 this season. 24 of those wins were non-conference games against some of the worst programs in the sport. Non-conference wins against some of the worst softball teams that the NCAA fields. And in the NCAA, where you will fall further behind and quicker than any other sport in the conference, all right, in that league, Kentucky went 1-23. Now, Ole Miss, Georgia, Kentucky, you already have teams. And it's a really bad look to stop playing a sport, especially a women's sport. It may also be illegal, depending on other numbers. But dropping a sport can be a massive opportunity for an athletic department to get things right. Heath brought up something a couple of weeks ago when it hit the wire. Arkansas, they had to gin up an additional $15 million, I believe. From somewhere, they needed $15 million, whether it was the chicken guy or the discount guy or the Dallas Cowboys guy. Like, they go to the same people all the time. Hey, we need $15 million more. All right, well, we got like $4 million more by asking the rich people. Okay, well, we have to come up with $11 million. So then they canceled the band's expenses and said the university can. So they shifted that to the student fees. And so we talked about that, how they're going to come up with their $15 million, I believe it was. Well, part of it is they're dropping tennis. Last year, Arkansas spent $2.3 million on tennis. They had $3,200 in revenue. Chuck, what does any of this have to do with your show, which is all week, all year, it's all college football? We're dropping sports, or certainly not adding them, when the accounting ledger is this far out of whack. So Arkansas looked at tennis and said, if we're going to be as serious as we can where it matters most, go back to the tease that started the show, football. Well, tennis is wonderful, but we as a university, we do not have an ingrained duty or responsibility to high school tennis players to provide them free education here. It's a wonderful opportunity, and it brings a whole lot of culture and additional campus life, and there's so many things. And then somebody turns pro and writes a big check and back to the university. That's the idea. We all know how that works. But spending 2.3 and bringing in $3,200, you can't do that. That's bad math. Last year, to go 1-23 in the SEC, UK softball spent $3.2 million, $3,236,817 specifically. Now, they also list their softball revenue at $3,236,000. That's fiction. I went and looked at, they had 17 home games, I believe it was. The most, or 19 home games, I think. The most expensive ticket was $17. The attendance for each game, it was between 1,000 and 1,100. Almost, that's what they reported, and you usually fudge on that. I saw also that UK spent $38,000 per scholarship athlete playing softball. They spent $35,000 per scholarship athlete playing football. That's really awful. Like, one-star review, do not recommend. So what is the point of all this to football? I've acknowledged it's a bad look, and there are students who are just grossly affected by this when you drop a sport. It has become a financial reality. Because to a degree, quote, the money was always there. To this degree, competing in football in the SEC, money ain't there. The idea that LSU spending 40, I don't begrudge them at all. And, you know, I want to purchase the online tutorial of how my school can have a $45 million roster. Like, I'll send in the check. Let me watch this. See if I can help. But if you're going to compete all the way back to the beginning of the show again, where it matters most, football, the economic engine that means you can have tennis, maybe. The economic engine that means women's sports, yep, they fall right in line, at least they're supposed to. That's it's what drives it. So when we see the NCAA announce their bracket and you've got 12 of the 15 teams in the conference that make the field of 64 and six of the top eight seeds. And let's go all the way back to the comment that we started with. Softball is the most competitive sport in the SEC. You'll fall behind quicker in that sport than any other in the conference. Vanderbilt should never start softball. I don't know how their numbers are. I looked at Kentucky. They had like 330 males on scholarship, 327 maybe females. It was literally was in three, and that means that there were just three outliers who had a scholarship but left on their own, and it doesn't penalize you. So it was basically a wash, which is what it's supposed to be. However many you dedicate to male athletes, the same females. At Kentucky, they need to find a way to make up for all the scholarships they're going to drop. I think it's 21 maybe, when they get rid of softball. At my school, I told you that 1 in 23 that they posted, 1 in 23 in conference, in the most competitive, it's a ferociously competitive athletic conference by intent. And at least by somebody who knows more than me. Says, oh, yeah, and if you line up all sports, softball is the toughest one to succeed in. Good for Vanderbilt not trying. Good for Vanderbilt not having, again, their stuff's private. Kentucky's isn't. I saw every dollar got spent at Kentucky last year. Good for Kentucky. I mean, excuse me, Vanderbilt not having a $3.2 million loss on the books. That they have to look at, like Arkansas did with tennis, and go, this is going to be bad. And that 1 in 23, that one was against my school. I can't imagine, like, tell an Auburn fan it's the most competitive sport in the SEC, football, right? No, softball. And we really have to get better at it. No, we don't. In the SEC, that's not driving the other sports. Now, it may include softball, and if you're Oklahoma or Texas or Alabama or like it may be everything, or Tennessee, it may be everything to you. And rock on, keep playing. For most schools in a conference like the SEC who are going to have to get bare bones, this is Wall Street in the 80s. We're going to eliminate middle management. We're going to strip down things. We're going to that's just what this is turning into. And I don't celebrate it, but I also understand that it is the fact. So what we saw from Arkansas and their tennis program, 2 weeks ago, 3 weeks ago, what I'm seeing screaming out at me from the Southeastern Conference and their softball standings. It shows me that the next school that gets around to, hey, we need to get rid of some scholarships. Softball would be a very easy one for a few schools in this here conference to kind of take a pass on. It would be a very convenient one because the idea that we're 1 in 23 in the conference and we're going to catch up to Oklahoma, Texas, schools like that. Good luck with that. All right. We're going to take a short break and Heath and I will jump into this next.
6: Let me ask you a question today. Do you consider yourself to be a loving person? Now, I'm not trying to challenge you, but maybe I can stretch you a little bit in a good direction. Jesus said that we must love even our enemies and pray for people who mistreat us. He said that if we only love the people who love us, that's not even love. That's convenient kindness. And everybody does that, even the worst people. And Jesus didn't just teach us to love that way. He demonstrated that love. The Bible says that while we were still enemies of God, Christ died for us. To really be the loving person you ultimately want to be, you'll need Christ in your life to love and save you. and then to help you truly be loving. 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
1: An example of hard work and persistence out of the SEC. Hopefully it's going to lend another comparison to the league. When I say an example of hard work and persistence, maybe an exception of hard work and persistence. Fifth-year running back should never be a thing in the Southeastern Conference. Recruit running back, I'm never redshirting a running back. I'm doing something with him. I don't care about four games or what. Why don't you redshirt running backs? Because there's no point in having a fifth-year running back in this league. That means that over the next four recruiting classes, you hadn't found one kid. So I've talked about that before. And he should honestly be thinking about the NFL if he's your starter after 3 years, certainly after four. Brian Robinson was an exception to that. And he's a fifth-year running back. And was he talented? He worked hard. And he's good. Absolutely. I'm going to take that. Absolutely, he's talented. Not Derrick Henry. It's not Trent Richardson. He wasn't one of those things. But Brian Robinson was really tough, hardworking, persistent, like all of these things. And an example and team leader and all this stuff. Well, he also was an example of somebody who bounced back to the field 6 weeks after getting shot twice in the leg. Now, every injury is different. Every injury lives in its own world. There was a time, I'm going to go ahead and rat out a source. Heath Klein was my source. This is about two decades ago. He texted me one night, says, story's about to get out of Florida wide receiver. It was Nyan Boateng, a kid from Brooklyn. And word's about to get out that he sustained a lower leg injury. His girlfriend stabbed him in the knee with a steak knife. I was like, oh, okay, well, that's different than leg injury. It just kind of colored the rest of the story for me. But I knew he ain't playing football for a minute. It wasn't life-threatening, which is the big picture. He's not playing football for a minute. So Brian Robinson, he got shot twice in the leg. And 6 weeks later, he's playing against NFL guys. 6 weeks later, NFL. So every injury lives in its own fishbowl. Ahmad Hardy, who has just been an unbelievable college running back for the past two seasons, he was shot early Sunday morning. Apparently, he was in the state of Mississippi, had gone to a concert, post-concert, midnight 01. Shots ring out, and one of them winds up hitting Ahmad Hardy. Now, the word is, and this was Pete Thamel, and he knows stuff, and you can see this from a lot of places. And in fact, the statement, I read Pete Thamel, the statement was actually from Missouri, that he's in stable condition. That he attended a concert, Mississippi, post-concert, pow, pow, pow. One of them hits Ahmad Hardy, and so he's undergone surgery already. There's nothing about him returning to the football field. So every injury lives in its own way. It's by no indication life-threatening, so bully for that young man. He's been a great college football player. And so I hope that since this is no longer a life and death thing that it certainly appears, I hope it turns into sort of a Brian Robinson thing where maybe 6 weeks later he's ready to roll and he looks around and goes, I'm ready to roll. And Eli says, well, it's July 1st. So there's nothing to roll on. That's how I hope it works out. But I just don't know. Heath, he's got the Rolodex of the stars. Heath, do you have a latest? Is there a latest? I don't think there is.
2: The closest thing to it would be Pete Thamel did send out a follow-up a little bit later saying, per an ESPN source, there's optimism Ahmad Hardy will play football again. How quickly he can return and the impact isn't known, but he's alert and moving around. So, again, optimism he will play football again without us knowing specifically where the shot hit him or shots plural hit him, whatever.
1: Yeah.
2: Hard to know what to take from that, but again, it sounds like eventually he will be playing, but maybe we just don't know enough yet this early in the process to have any real idea for what a timetable would be. That seems to be the deal. We've obviously reached out to some of our Missouri people, so if we hear anything more during the program, we'll obviously pass
1: it. And again, by every stretch, it doesn't appear by people who know something to be life-threatening, so that's that. I did want to do you remember Tony Joyner at UF?
2: Oh, yeah.
1: I was reading about Nyan Boateng and refreshing my memory of that, and it was you, Chuck, his girlfriend stabbed him with a steak knife. Tony Joyner, I think, was my favorite arrest. felony burglary for retrieving car in towing lot without paying. I've been there. I wanted to do that. I credit Tony Joyner for actually knowing how to do it, because I've sworn I've wanted to do that before myself.
2: Yeah, unfortunately, Tony Joyner later on would find much more serious issues than that. But yeah,
1: that was later.
2: Yeah, he was arrested for his girlfriend's murder about a decade ago, and convicted and behind bars. So yeah, Tony obviously took quite a turn on his career and his life.
1: Oh, the list of the players that I had to go through today. I was Jermaine Cunningham. Jamar Hornsby, I remember Ronnie Wilson.
2: The thing about that era was that you had people that were lumping all arrests together, and so it was ridiculous, because you had some things, like you mentioned Jamar Hornsby, what he was accused of was very different than, you have one situation, for example, where some guys went into Jimmy John's, and they got mad at the clerk, and they
1: threw
2: a cup at the clerk.
1: That's right. Shouldn't have done it. It was wrong.
2: Yeah, I mean, there was another one for, you know, again, just really, really minor stuff. The idea that was put in the same category as, for example, discharging a machine gun, or, again, stealing a dead girl's credit card and using it to make charges that her family is seeing after she has passed. To put all of those in one category, I thought was incredibly unfair and irresponsible at the time. But it was quite an era, for Florida football.
1: Marcus Manson, unlawful operation of sound-making devices. I have no idea what that is. So,
2: yeah, I
1: had it as well.
2: I don't even think I remember that one myself. But, yeah, it was an era, though, where, again, almost anything could come up and you didn't know. And the thing was, sometimes stuff would come up, and it wouldn't even be stuff that would necessarily make it to the crime beat.
1: Oh, no,
2: like,
1: absolutely
2: there'd be other
1: true.
2: Stuff you'd hear about. And again, that was the era of the Pouncies. That was the era of Aaron Hernandez. And so there were some times where things would happen that you would hear about, but it wouldn't get to the point where it led to charges. And so you don't know exactly what to make of stuff like that. Very different era in Gator football than a lot of

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13: You know, it's interesting. For such a long time, I think people thought about diseases as something that mostly happened later in life. Just in recent years, however, we as a society have really begun to think about preventing certain ailments much, much earlier. Case in point, new study out of Northwestern University School of Medicine found the mid-30s are a major turning point for men's heart health. For women, about a decade later. But for the men, this is the time when you really need to be thinking about your heart health seriously. At a bare minimum, start seeing a primary care doctor once a year just to get your blood pressure and cholesterol checked. You can also look up and then do your best to follow what is known as the American Heart Association's Life's Essential Eight. These are things everyone can do to decrease their risk of heart disease. I'm Dr. Sanjay Gupta, helping you live a better life.
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1: All week, all year, it's all college football, Chuck Oliver Show. Appreciate everybody coming here for your college football convo. 9 states, 71 sticks. What a wonderful blessing. Talking college football, that's certainly, if you're in power conference, that means you're important. You're above the line. You really do matter. Because if you win that conference like Texas Tech did last year, then you are in the playoffs. Well, same sort of thing with UCF. And they want to be big time, and there is a future, and there's like 4 years down the road, there are a lot of programs trying to get above that line that's coming as well. And UCF says, hey, we're in Orlando. We got a big airport, big stadium, et cetera. Let us in. I want to welcome on right now from the Orlando Sentinel, Central Florida writer, does a great job with it. Had him on before. It's Matt Marshall. Matt, what's up, brother?
2: Not much. How are you doing this morning?
1: Doing pretty good. Appreciate

0: you, lending some expertise here. So UCF, they went a little later than most. Was there anything behind that with spring, or that was just what it was?
1: No, you know, I think there was, you know, Scott Frost in year two wanted to really kind of get guys focused on, you know, off-season workouts, the winter workouts. Felt like they needed just a little more time, you know, getting the winter workouts going. Yeah, he brought in 41 newcomers, not as many as the previous year where they had over almost 70, but he felt it was important for those guys to really build some toughness. You know, the one area where they felt like they struggled last year, especially in close games, was you know, that kind of team toughness. And he wanted to emphasize that during winter workouts. And I think that's one of the reasons why they extended it the way they did and finished up just last week. But, you know, it was important for him to make sure his team was kind of cohesive together. Now that there isn't a spring transfer window, he didn't have to necessarily worry about losing guys, maybe other schools coming in, seeing what they had, and maybe picking out some of their best players. So it was really just an opportunity to let the team go a little later and try to figure out where they are in the big picture of things. And it also, you know, helps them. It's a little closer to fall camp. You know, I mean, it's not the summer's not nearly as long as it is when you wrap things up in the beginning of May.
0: So you referenced something there, the number of new players last year versus this year. I saw that there were 112 players in the program last year. 93 of them were new. That qualifies as a lot of turnover. What worked, though? Like, despite that turnover, if a UCF fan is looking for something that, with that as the backdrop, 93 new kids, what did Frost and the staff get right under those circumstances?
1: Well, I think one of the things they got right was building chemistry. I mean, I think in today's day and age with the transfer portal, you know, there's nothing more important than culture and chemistry. I think every coach will tell you that, you know, and I think that's something that they spent a lot of time focusing on. It was making sure that these players were playing for the team and playing for themselves and their teammates. You know, I think the worst thing that could happen, and it's shown its head here and there, is when a team just isn't cohesive, you know, where everyone's not buying into what they're trying to do. And I think that's something they did relatively well last year. I think they had moments where, you know, they struggled with that, but I also think that it was important for them to get their players to buy into what they're trying to do. You know, this is a new coach, a coach who's previously worked at UCF, who helped them off to their best season in school history, to come back, you know, and to kind of buy into what they're trying to do, and to buy in how they're trying to win games and to do things in the Big 12. So I think building that chemistry and culture was important. They kind of set the foundation last year. I think this year, this spring, I think you can already see that's paying off. They got guys now who are committed to doing what they want to do to help win, you know, help win games for this program. They brought in a lot more guys and returned a lot more guys that feel like they can kind of step up in a larger leadership role. But I think that was the key for them last year, is that, you know, they had talent in certain areas, but really for them, it was keeping that team together, not kind of breaking apart towards the end, which is something I think a lot of teams go through, especially if there isn't that kind of cohesiveness aboard on the roster.
0: All right. So Malachi Lawrence was an edge monster, and he's gone. And I didn't hate the defense last year, I don't think. Is that a corner to fight out of for the team this year, despite a couple of losses? Kelly, too.
1: Yeah. I think they're going to have to identify, obviously, who's going to be their next, you know, big edge rusher. You know, I mean, they're going to have to figure out who's going to step up and help them out. You know, they have some guys that they feel like Isaiah Nixon's one, Sincere Edwards is another one. They feel like those two guys can maybe step up in the role. They've got some other guys who are really kind of, they brought in, they feel like can help out. You know, the defensive line to me is going to be probably the area where they're going to really need to kind of develop and focus the most on during the off season, because I mean, this is a group that needs to be disrupted. You know, one of the keys that Alex Grinch, defensive coordinator, spoke to us about this spring was, you know, they need to be disruptive. They need to create turnovers. You know, that's not something they've done a really good job of the last couple of years. You know, they need to create those takeaways. And to do that, you need to be disruptive. You need guys in the backfield. You need cause pressure on the quarterback to make a bad decision, or strip a ball out of a running back's hands, or you know, knock it out of a wide receiver. Those are all things that they needed to focus on, they felt like, this year. And they feel like having some more experienced guys, they brought in a lot of the transfers they brought in are guys who had multiple years of experience, guys they feel like could step in. They didn't need to have to maybe hold their hand through spring camp on how to do things. These guys were able to come in right away pretty much and adapt to what they're trying to do and step up and play immediately. So that's going to be key for them. They need that push on the side. They need some sort of pressure up the middle. Horace Lockett, as a defensive tackle who's come back, he's going to be a big piece of that as well. So they need to get that kind of moving forward, because you mentioned teams like Texas Tech, some of the other teams in the Big 12, they had really good defenses and defensive lines. That's kind of where things start if you want the defense to maybe continue to have some success.
0: All right. I can't believe we've had you on for like 4 or 5 minutes, and Scott Frost is the coach, and we hadn't talked quarterback yet. They got a kid coming in. He's got a resume, Alonzo Barnett. That's a fun kid, but he was barely visible this spring. What's the idea there?
1: Yeah, you know, they wanted to kind of save up Alonzo Barnett. They said he was dealing with an issue that they felt like wasn't a major issue, but something that they wanted to have him kind of off to the side. You know, Scott Frost used a very interesting term that I haven't heard a lot of coaches use. This is a financial investment you're making in a player, you know, for the season. And the last thing you want to do is to do something to maybe cause that something to happen that would, you know, that would kind of come back and bite you. And I think that's one of the reasons they were very cautious with Barnett. You know, we saw him on the field very little in practice, but he was out there. He didn't do a lot, but he was doing mental reps. And every time we would ask, you know, coaches and even Barnett himself, you know, he feels like he's keyed in. He's played a lot of snaps. He understands exactly what this offense is like. You know, Scott Frost said the summer is going to be key for him to really get out there and develop those bonds with his wide receivers, develop some of those routes and making sure they can connect and everything. And I think everyone we've spoken with feels like this is a big key. It's been a while since UCF has had a quarterback kind of coming into spring camp that is the definitive number one quarterback. You know, last year they had a quarterback competition among three guys that lasted all the way through fall camp until the very first game. And even then it got switched up during the season. And the year before that, you know, UCF had four different quarterbacks play. So for Scott Frost, the key to him right now is keeping Barnett healthy, making sure he's the guy that goes out there and plays at the level they know he can play at, as they saw at James Madison when he took him to the college football playoff last year.
0: Last thing, Duke Watson is a name that I think people listening, oh, I know that name. Yeah, he's a stud running back, but last year the ankle would not cooperate. Is he going to be a baller?
1: Yeah, I think he is. I think he's going to be a key part to what UCF wants to do in the ground game. I mean, he's a guy that is fast, can kind of play at different spots. You know, he doesn't have to necessarily be the bruiser. You know, they've got a guy, Landon Chambers, they feel like can be fit that role. Duke's a guy I think they're going to be able to use out in different formations, a guy that they can throw the ball to out of the backfield, a guy that they can even line up possibly in a slot position, you know, and have him maybe use him in that kind of in an area. They also like his ability maybe to be a returner. You know, he's an explosive player. So this is a position that's one of the deepest on this roster, and they feel like has a lot of talent. And, you know, they've got big shoes to fill because they're going to have to replace a couple seniors that left, and Miles Montgomery and Jay Nixon. But Duke appears to be a key figure in what they want to do on the running game.
0: Yeah, the last time he was healthy, he was averaging like 9 yards a carry. So I'll take that. Where are the fans right now? Because I asked this, there are different personalities for coaches, and I don't know how Scott's they love him, obviously, because of the history. Is he rallying the locals to get excited? I know the record was tough last year.
1: Yeah, I think he's done a pretty good job of doing that. Now, I think anyone will tell you what's next is you just got to win games. Yeah. You know, it's what you say in spring is great and all, and fans will kind of, you know, rah-rah behind it, but you know, when it comes down to it, it's all about winning football games. And I think Scott understands that. I mean, he feels really good about this team, a lot better than he did maybe last year. You know, you got to remember the guy was coming in. Guy had been out of coaching for a few years, never really kind of dealt with the transfer portal the way it was now, never dealt with NIL or revenue sharing, had to kind of do that on the fly while building a coaching staff. And it was a challenge for him. And you could see how it was a challenge for him all last season. This time around, he's got a GM now in place. They were able to kind of handle all those issues that maybe were a little stressful for him and his staff. Now he seemed more relaxed than we've seen him. I think fans have noticed that. He seems happy. He seems like this is a good feeling going into the season. So that's that's positive. That's what the fans want to see. You want to see your coach be positive about it. But he's also very cautious because he understands, you know, this is year two. You know, a lot of people want to point out that his second time he or the first time he was at UCF, his year two was the 2017 season, and UCF went on to go 13-0, beating Auburn in the Peach Bowl. I think he's trying to temper all those expectations that this is a different team, this is a different time, but he still feels like they have a lot of pieces to make a good solid run this year.
0: All right, final thing, and this is sort of business and finances, and that's not fun to talk about always, but I had a moment a couple of weeks ago. I did color on the second game ever at the Bounce House, and I did probably 20 games there. And I realized, yeah, Chuck, that was 20 years ago almost. It was a nice joint when they cut the ribbon on it, and so much better than having to drive over to the Citrus Bowl. Is it still, I don't know, is it still relevant? Is it holding up? I know that they can expand it if they ever find the need to.
1: Yeah, it's holding up. Actually, they're in the process of almost $100 million renovation of the Roth Tower, which is connected to the stadium. It's going to be something they're going to debut for this upcoming season. That is supposed to have premium seating. Well, everyone obviously is leaning heavily on premium seating, trying to help generate more revenue for their programs. It's going to add a lot of value to the stadium. You know, there's also going to have a new press box, which, you know, from my view is an important thing to have. It's modernization. I think that's the thing that's been key is that, you know, they didn't really, you know, UCF over the years, because they were in the American, and not to take anything away from the American, they just didn't have the kind of power for money that a lot of schools had. You know, they were in there. And once they moved into the Big 12, they realized they were going to have to upgrade a lot of these facilities and get themselves kind of modernized. They've been starting to do that a lot more. They're upgrading scoreboards, lighting systems, things like that, new lights being brought in. You're right. I've asked about expanding seating. They really have been cautious about that. I think a lot of schools are right now. It's not sure if you want to actually expand or you want to keep it kind of in that, you know, where they're at right now, the 40,000 plus area, because they've sold out season tickets almost every year. And I think that's something that they would like to continue to hold on to. If you add more seats, you run the risk of that kind of impacting that. So they've done a lot of work on the stadium. They feel like there's more to be done. They're still in the process of building a new football operations building that's supposed to be next to the stadium. So there's a lot going on. I think a lot of that has moved forward quicker because of the move to the Big 12 and that you're making a lot more money. But also the renovation to the stadium, that came through tourist development tax money, which is something was kind of an ingenious way of the school going out and you know, kind of finding a way to get over $100 million that they could use to do that rather than trying to do just fundraising, which would have taken them maybe another decade to get this project off the ground. So they're moving forward. They feel like they're in a good spot, and everything's going to continue to be better.
0: Yeah, Mission Big 12. It is a success a couple years into it, no doubt about it. All right, brother, I appreciate you coming on, Matt. We'll connect again soon, man.
1: All right, sounds good. Thanks a lot. Take care.
0: All right, from the Orlando Sentinel, Matt Marshall, fantastic job there. So, yeah, when they announced the move, they're like, all right, got to throw some money around. Mission 12, like get everything up to snuff for the Big 12. That's nice to talk about. It's get everything so we can dominate the up to snuff, so we can dominate the Big 12, so then we can be one of the schools that bounces up above, let's say, the 40 line, 20-20. We've talked about it. Y'all know that. After the 30 season, the 2030 or 2030 season. So that's kind of everybody's goal. SMU, they head start, and so they're one of those programs. Texas Tech, we're going to spend our way there. That's why the investment money, the $30 million, UCF's going to use it. You're darn right they are. Because if you're not above the line in 4 years, it's not going to matter anyway. So go ahead. You figure out the finances after you do make the cut. Appreciate Matt coming on. It's a short break. Me and Heath talk next. 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
17: You ever wonder why the same cold virus makes some people so sick and others not sick at all? Well, according to an interesting new study out of Yale School of Medicine, one key factor is how quickly the cells in their noses, called nasal cells, respond to the virus and contain it. It's called the interferon response, and it can vary for different people. Now, when that response gets inhibited, it can trigger a different reaction, which leads to excessive mucus production and inflammation. In other words, a cold that is a lot more miserable. Of course, there are other factors at play: your genetics, any underlying conditions, immunity from vaccinations or previous infections. If you are trying really hard not to get sick, high-quality masks, they can be very effective. Also, good old-fashioned hand washing. And remember not to touch your face. I'm Dr. Sanjay Gupta, helping you live a better life.
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1: He's in full support of Kentucky. You know, he loves Kentucky, he loves Lexington, he loves the university, he loves his football program, and he wants to see it be successful. So knowing that I have that support from the person who I am replacing is huge. You know, you don't want any animosity, and I think he sees the direction that we're heading. And
2: Will Stein, football coach at Kentucky, not softball. Will Stein. And giving me information that's nice to hear. It's pleasing to me that Mark Stoops, just to get confirmation. I always enjoyed Mark Stoops' time. I knew him very superficially. But good guy, upbeat, energetic. I had good conversations with him literally every time I talked to him. But he didn't win enough games, and it got ugly. But I didn't employ him. No one asked me to comment about him, you know, on an official term for a universe. So, like, it was a different thing. With the people he had to work with and the people who eventually fired him and et cetera, and it got really contentious because that's their relationship. It's nice to get confirmation that Mark Stoops, he is still wanting the best things for the program and the kids and everything. I mean, it's tough to spend a decade plus somewhere and then you walk out the door and you just hate everybody there. Like, that's a really bad situation. Ed Ogeron, remember, like, with him, it was different. He told us, he's like, they fired me today. I asked him, what time do you want me to leave? And do you want me to go out the front door or the back door? He's like, I'm fine. I'm good. I love LSU. He's like, I get to be head coach at LSU, win a natty. So not everybody's like that, though. Jimbo in Florida, like, we know all kinds of things, exceptions to that. I say with it's a really tough thing here. Ex-South Carolina quarterback Stephen Garcia has revealed he has stage 4 colon cancer. There is no stage 5. He is encouraging everyone to get tested, and he sounds pretty dang upbeat and good for him. Steven, we all knew him from the time he was 17, and he was supposed to be, his kid out of Tampa, was supposed to be Spurrier's quarterback, the deliverer. Okay, he did some, there was a kid, who was it, Blake? Who was the, Blake Mitchell. And like what he was trying, and was it, Chris Smelly, and like some of the quarterbacks at South Carolina in a certain window, I was like, really? In the SEC? And then they got this big stud out of Tampa, and there were moments. There was a Saturday night against LSU. There was a game where they played Alabama and scored 5 touchdowns in 7 possessions. I have no idea. And then there was the other side of Stephen Garcia, and then he kind of went into media after it, but he has announced himself that it's stage 4, and so... that's directly from Stephen Garcia. He's 38 years old. What's up, Heath?
3: Yeah, it's been quite a response, as you sort of knew it would be, to that situation from the South Carolina community. I don't know the exact dollar figure to this moment, but it has been acknowledged that they've already broken $200,000 in donations to try and help Stephen Garcia with that fight with cancer. And so we will see how that winds up going for him. And since we're on the subject of health in the South Carolina area, I want to also wish the best to Bill Gunner, who we've had on this program plenty of times, of our affiliate 107.5 The Game. Bill's been dealing with a kidney failure issue and just shared today that looks like he's getting a transplant in the next 24 hours if everything goes the way it's supposed to. So since we're on the subject, might as well wish him the best on that as well. Hopefully he'll be back up and feeling like himself here soon enough. Chuck, NCAA did something over the last few days that won't get a lot of attention, but if we're going to have bowl games, it's probably a positive thing. The NCAA adopting a proposal that allows conferences, if you've got a bowl slot, you can choose from your own 5-7 teams to fill the bowl slot as long as your teams have got a certain level APR, which most teams do, and 930 APR is required. So instead of the, well, the nerds from this particular school have a better APR than everybody else, so they're going to automatically get that 5-7 bowl spot. Now, if you are a conference that's supposed to provide these bowl slots, you could take care of it yourself from in-house. That's better for the schools, obviously, in the conference. It's also better for the bowls. I mean, when you have a relationship and you think you're getting a Big 12 school, we'll say, or an SEC school or whatever, and suddenly, oh, no, wait, you're getting Rice because Rice is really good academically, that's not a positive for anybody. The bowl model is hard enough to work with as it is. This seems to make a lot more sense for all parties involved. What would make the most sense is just saying we're getting rid of the restriction altogether. Just if you want to take a 4-18, that's your problem. But short of that, this is probably the way to go.
2: Wasn't the invite to the Charlotte Bowl that was like a fruitcake at Christmas?
3: Yeah, nobody wanted that.
2: Passed around from one to another until finally somebody. It was just awful. And you're right. It's better for the bowls to not have to go through that. Because then you're just screaming that it's a discount situation.
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7: There are risks involved with investing in ETFs, including possible loss of money. ETFs are subject to risks similar to those of stocks. Investments focused in the technology sector are subject to greater risk and are more greatly impacted by market volatility than more diversified investments. The NASDAQ 100 Index comprises the 100 largest non-financial companies traded on the NASDAQ. An investment cannot be made directly into an index. Before investing, carefully read and consider fund investment objectives, risks, charges, expenses, and more in prospectus and invest.
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9: 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Certified strength and conditioning coach Dana Santos told us, recovery is about choosing the right kind of movement at the right time. 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You'll need to prioritize controlled, high-quality movement over intensity, staying within pain-free or at least low symptom ranges of motion. 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
12: The New York Knicks swept the Philadelphia 76ers in the second round of the NBA playoffs. Ever since the middle of the first round, the Knicks have looked like the best team in the East. I have to give credit to Mike Brown. Brown has unlocked the offense for the Knicks. 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A team with a real chance at the NBA Finals. 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I'm Chris Black.
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19: In the South, it's always college football season. And the king of college football reigns supreme all year long. 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
2: Everything that man just said is true. We talk college football. We do it all week. We do it all year. 9 states, 71 sticks. It is a tremendous thing. I appreciate y'all making that blessing true. When we look at recruiting down the road, anytime you want to tell me, hey, we just got a commitment from a 4-star quarterback from IMG, yes, tell me more. I like all of this so far. That's where Kirby Smart and George are. They have a commitment already for 28 from Jaden Wade. That's been for a minute. They're working on 27 as well and trying to flip kids there. So we'll start with quarterbacks and we'll bounce around everything going on with the Georgia program. Let's get an expert in here from On Three, Truist reporter for University of Georgia from Dogs HQ. It's Jake Roos. Jake, welcome back. How's your day?
20: Hey, I'm good, Chuck. Thanks for having me as always, my friend.
2: Yeah, we may have taught Jaden Wade before, but that is just a kid who, like, the national ranking is not slipping, and it just continues to look real good. I said 6'3", he's pushing 200 pounds, he's got a whip, but he has been in the fold for a minute. Just any word about Jaden Wade, anything that comes to mind, because you've eyeballed him.
20: Yeah, you know, I mean, he continues to be one of the highest-ranked guys in his class. I think the real concern, maybe, if you're the Georgia fan base or the Georgia staff, really, is how long in the future this is. I mean, he committed really early. He's a 28 guy. You know, will they try to get him to reclass? I don't know about that. We'll see. But, you know, they're continuing to explore their 27 options pretty heavily. You know, they've gotten burned on a couple of guys here in the last couple of classes, Dylan Raiola, Jared Curtis, et cetera. So they want to make sure that they're hedging their bets with a 27 guy, not just holding out straight for the 28 guy. And they've got some interest there and some guys that it feels like are pretty well up the board. But Wade, as long as you can keep him in the fold, you absolutely need to. He's that kind of talent.
2: Let's talk a little bit about recruiting quarterbacks, other classes. What about Derek Baker? Because he is a Tennessee commit. He's from just down the road, and he's gotten an offer from Bobo.
20: Yeah, just picked that up here in the last couple of weeks after Bobo had a chance to get out and see him in person. This was a guy that, you know, you were kind of wondering, would they go ahead and pull the trigger at some point? It felt like there were some other names, perhaps, that maybe they were kind of looking at. But I think that getting the in-person look really swayed Mike Bobo's opinion on Derek Baker. Like you said, Tennessee commit and hasn't been too long, but the vibes seem really strong around Georgia at this point. I think that they probably feel like they're in a good position. I'm not saying that a flip is imminent necessarily, but I do think that they feel like they can challenge Tennessee in this recruitment. And look, anytime you can pull a kid out of Milton, that's a guy who's playing the best in the nation. Those guys are super battle tested. So, you know, he can run really well. He's got a great arm. You know, he's not the tallest guy in the world, but you know, I've heard some people mention a little bit of Kyler Murray to his game, and that's a pretty strong comparison.
2: If you had to risk your 401k, where does Peter Bork announce he's going to play football? Is it Georgia, Penn State, and Votek? Is that it?
20: Yeah, that's the three right now. To me, this is one ultimately, Chuck, that I think probably goes the way of Penn State. I just think it means so much for Matt Campbell to go ahead and get his quarterback in the fold for this class. Mm-hmm. You know, they didn't bring him to, they certainly didn't bring him to Happy Valley to lose to Virginia Tech and James Franklin when it came to recruiting battles. You know, Georgia, if you'd asked me this same question about a month and a half ago, I would probably have picked the Bulldogs, but feels to me like Penn State's trending there. I think that that's going to maybe end up being the pick. I'm not ruling out Vatek, but again, like I said, I think that there's just too much pressure on Matt Campbell to reel in a kid like this. Georgia would certainly love to have him, but I think that the recent offer to Derek Baker kind of shows their hand a little bit in terms of how they feel about their chances.
2: Yeah, you got to walk around landmines when you're pursuing a five-star, and usually, you know, pursuing a kid ranked lower is not the route you're going to go. You're right about that. Anything to read in? It's May, so a lot can change. Anything to read in after a couple of flips in the secondary?
20: You know, I don't think so necessarily. I think that this is a particularly deep class, which is good news for Georgia. You know, I don't think the Jerry Outhouse flip was particularly shocking to a lot of people. He was a guy who seemed like he kind of maybe made a spur-of-the-moment decision. You wondered how it was going to play out initially. And I think even though he was committed, a lot of people were kind of skeptical that he would end up with Georgia in the end. Not too surprising there. I'll be honestly a little bit more surprised if this second commitment is his last commitment. But then, you know, Dante Wright was a guy they were fighting for in a major way, and rightfully so. Five-star player, number 8 in the nation, a guy that had been committed to him for almost a full year at this point. Look, the heavy hitters came in. Miami was in this thing. Oregon was getting mentioned pretty consistently. And I think probably for about the last month or so, we had a pretty good indication that this one was not going to be Georgia's in the end. I'm sure Dante Williams will keep touch with him, but, you know, it sounds like he's shutting down official visits. You know, that's just the name of the game sometimes. You know, Miami is being very competitive in the NIL space, and I think that, you know, ultimately at the end of the day, that probably played a major factor here in getting him not only on board, but getting him to kind of move away from officially visiting other schools as well.
2: Okay, expand on my deep comment here. Jackson Dollar, wow. What makes him so special? Because, I mean, even after when he gets even more special after he catches it. As impressive as it is just to eyeball him, that kid's something once he gets the ball in his hands.
20: Yeah, it really, I hate to put this comparison on anybody. It's unfair, so I'm not going to say it's a one-to-one, but you see shades of Brock Bowers in his game, in my opinion. I do think that he has that kind of ability after the ball's in his hand. You know, great frame on the kid, can high-point the ball, great basketball player, all the athleticism in the world. I think he's really just starting to kind of come into his own as a player as well. One of the top players in the nation, and look, Todd Hartley, man, he does it again. He knows what he's doing when it comes to these guys. Jackson Dollar, a huge piece of this class for Georgia. They need a playmaker like him, and to me, he's one of those guys, sort of like Caden Prothrow was in the last class. Is he a true tight end at the next level, or is he just a weapon? I think he leans more weapon than just a true tight end.
2: Yeah, and somebody told me about Elias Williams, who I just can't get enough of. Him playing, I was like, can he play attached? He was like, Chuck, he's just now learning to play flexed out. Like, he played attached in high school the whole time. You watched him, and you've seen a bunch of him. What's the blue sky for Elias Williams?
20: There is no limit. I mean, this kid has everything you look for in any sport, really. I mean, he could be a successful basketball player if he wanted to. I've told people often, to me, he may be one of the closest opportunities we've seen in the last couple of classes to what would it be like if a guy like LeBron James played the tight end position in college, right? I mean, he's got that kind of frame. Whereas I told people, you know, some people, I think, like to make the Darnell Washington comparison just out of a size perspective. To me, Darnell was a guy in an offensive tackle's frame who had cut down to play tight end. I think that Elias Williams is a guy who is a true tight end in that frame. I think that he is going to be a special, special playmaker for Georgia. And he's going to have a lot of opportunities to get on the field because he is such a willing blocker and a guy who's so familiar with doing that at the high school level. I think that that's going to play well with Kirby Smart. Should really expand his opportunity to find himself in the fold.
2: All right, you brought it up. Darnell's running around in the NFL at like 310. It's impressive. It's not good, is it?
20: I don't think think so. Listen, I said all along, Darnell wanted to catch the football. He wanted to be a guy who was, you know, involved in the offense. And I understand that, man. Some guys, you know, that's what they want to do. To me, I've always been a guy of coaches are who they tell you you are. And so I think, yeah, to me, he was always a guy who was playing, like I said, underweight. And he could have been a very successful, probably, you know, offensive lineman, defensive lineman. I saw him play in high school. He was unstoppable coming off of the edge. I always wanted to see him take that route. But, you know, he wanted to take his own route and felt like he knew what he was doing with his career. And certainly he's been successful to this point. But it for me, the question of what if definitely lingers when it comes to Darnell Washington.
2: All right, last thing for you, and we're bouncing all around, and we talk recruiting, but now you got something to go on. Juan Gaston, I still think of him as Juan Gaston's kid, but he's just Juan Gaston now. He's 6'7", about, I don't know, 360-something, and he's going to be a left tackle, and people talk about things like athletic and nimble. Holy smokes. What do you think is next for Juan Gaston?
20: You know, I think Juan's going to be one of those guys that can be a chess piece for Georgia on this offensive line. I mean, he kind of saw that last year, whether it was right guard, right tackle. He can kind of bounce around, play a number of different positions. I think that year two for him is going to be so huge because he's really had a chance to kind of be fully ingrained in the system and get his body right. He kind of came in, I think, with some bad weight. He was able to cut that down pretty significantly early on. Yeah. But I think now a full offseason, really a huge benefit for a guy like Juan Gaston. Again, another guy that it feels like the NFL will come calling as soon as they absolutely can because he's a rare size.
2: Can I ask you, just give me, you know, 10 seconds on this. I say left tackle. Does he take over for Freeling, or is that not a guarantee? Because he played guard and tackle last year.
20: Yeah, I think the estimation is that that's going to be Ernest Green just from an experience standpoint. So it'll be interesting to see, does he play the guard or the right tackle position?
2: All right, well, I appreciate the clarity on that. I got my notes all screwed up, and I got no problem with an expert telling me. So thank you so much, Jake. It's always great to have you on, brother.
20: Hey, appreciate you, Chuck. Thank you so much, buddy.
2: Jake Roos, Dogs HQ. I was like, wait a minute, Jake's trying to be nice. So just ask him, like, is he left tackle or not? He's like, no, that's going to be Ernest Green, and I knew that. Juan Gaston's kid, who are you talking about? Juan Gaston I knew was about 25 years ago and was a hoops player in the ACC, and he had some game, some dribble drive to him. His son is 6'7", and like this mountain of this, you know, human being who played guard some last year, and as he said, he's going to be guard or be right tackle this year, not left tackle. So I'm glad that Jake said that. All right, we're going to take a quick break, and me and Heath next.
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0: It's always college football time in the South. 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
1: He's talking Kentucky athletics and revenue and expenditures, etc. To start the show, and it was under the banner of softball being announced, their brackets announced, and then SEC just dominates the thing. Six of the top eight seeds, 12 of the 15 teams that play softball in the conference, they made the bracket. The reason that's important is because Vanderbilt doesn't play softball, and they ain't about to start. Now, they do have the very real response. I don't want to say it's a reason. I don't want to say it's an excuse. But there's something that Vanderbilt athletics can cite. Ain't got no space. I've been to the Vanderbilt campus. It's wonderful. It's also in Nashville, which 15 years ago, they didn't have space. Now, the way Nashville's, like, no. There's no. They would have to build it off campus somewhere, which there are schools that do that. Wake Forest plays football off campus. A lot of stuff happens like that. But we were talking revenue and how that's an advantage because that's a money loser. And especially when I saw it was a Texas Tech's got a $1 million pitcher. The girl was a Megan Grant from UCLA. She 38 bombs. Huh? That sounds like somebody you'd pay. Well, when you start having $1 million softball players, like put, and I know that there's the other ledger, titles. Like we have the accounting ledger, which if all we did was sell hamburgers, that's all we care about is the account. Do we make a profit? All right, awesome. Because it's sports, there's another ledger. And if we win a bunch of titles, then we don't pay as much attention to the other ledger, which is the traditional one, money. I was mentioning Kentucky and how they do play softball. Not well. They're not spending on it. If you look at the Southeastern Conference softball standings, South Carolina, because we pay attention collectively to men's basketball, we all saw when South Carolina, to my interpretation, announced we are willing to tolerate underperformance or lower outcomes from men's basketball as long as we can continue to devote extra money to, and then you check the box with women's hoops, I suppose. Also, baseball, they do want to win there, and they just whacked the coach, or he quit, or whatever it was. And then, of course, football. So that's a Southeastern Conference school, in my estimation, pretty transparently saying, yeah, we made a choice. The ultimate choice is to get rid of the sport, and we have schools in the SEC doing that as well. We've talked to Arkansas and tennis. But for Kentucky, they've already got the sport, and they're not devoting a whole lot to it, except for one little asterisk for one of the figures that I cited way back to begin the show, and that was revenue. Now, I saw just absurd numbers that for women's softball, well, obviously it's softball, women's softball, that Kentucky had revenue of $3.2 million. I was like, that's not possible. I went through the ticket prices and the attendance and all that. And total revenue, according to the documents made public by Kentucky, from appearance guarantees from the Southeastern Conference, here's your share, from tournaments, from NCAA postseason, that didn't involve them, from concessions, how many Coca-Colas you sell, contributions, program, advertising, and sales. And that's, you know, Tony's Donuts down the street who gets something in the, you know, the scorecard. Radio and television, that's from Charlotte. Royalty, signage, and that's when Tony's Donut says a sign in left center. And other sponsorships, ticket sales, sports camps. There you go. That's all they named, as well as there's one more with the asterisk. Institutional support. That's how they make the books balance. So that total expenditures are $109,951,670 and total revenue, that's exactly how much they brought in. So they're public. They're nonprofit. If you take money in, you have to spend it. So it's going to always look the same. And they assign $3.2 million revenue to softball. So that's they're not. I said they're lying. They're lying. But the institutional support, That means that they can balance the books and move money from one part to another to make it all work perfectly, and that's what they do. What's up, Heath?
2: All right, so, Chuck, I had mentioned previously that Vanity Fair was apparently doing a story on Lane Kiffin. We knew this because LSU had sent out some pictures of him being photographed in the stands. We had wondered at the time, since Bomani Jones had just done the piece that he had done on Trinidad Chambliss, was he going to be writing this one? The answer to that turned out to be no. The piece is out now. Vanity Fair posted it today. I don't think there's a lot here if you are an LSU or an Ole Miss fan that's going to really shock you one way or the other. That's one thing about it. When you have a publication like Vanity Fair writing about college football, roughly 60% of this, if you are someone who listens to this show, you would say, why in the world do you feel the need to share this? But you have to remind yourself, these are people who on the next page are looking at some story about Princess Anne wears her famous stalactite brooch to the Buckingham Palace garden party. These are not you and me that they're writing for here. So they have to explain the history of college football and why money is being paid to people like Lane Kiffin. But if there is anything, Chuck, that anybody would react, it's once again Lane being asked, Joe, explain yourself, and going with this as to why Ole Miss fans shouldn't be upset. Quote, did you make the university lots of money? Are out-of-state applications way up? Did the city make tons of money? Businesses, real estate. I mean, this is not a normal big city. This is Oxford, Mississippi. So he's saying, hey, I did my part. I made them a lot of money, and so forth. And then he also goes with, no coach I talked to at any point ever said stay there. You got one life. People do it all the time. Players in free agency, coaches, magazines, people change. It's your story. That's why I did okay with it, because I'm like, man, it's my story, and I choose for this to be the next chapter. And this is the part, Chuck, where I just shake my head. I say, he still doesn't get it. He still doesn't have the slightest clue, or he's choosing to be willfully dense, and I don't know which one it is, about why people reacted as they did to this specific story. Yes, coaches change jobs. They do it all the time. John Sumrall left Tulane and went to Florida, and by all accounts, relations are very positive on all sides. Sumrall was very positive about his experience at Tulane. He even donated to Tulane on his way out the door. They understood, hey, it's Florida. We don't have the kind of checkbook to match up with them. He needed to move on. It was going to happen. And nobody's mad. Because John Sumrall didn't spend years telling everybody who would listen about how, oh, I needed them more than they needed me, and I'm a new man and a different person. And he didn't walk out on his team before the playoff. And for Lane to act like there's no real good reason why somebody might say, I heard all of your BS for 6 years about this place and how it meant to you and how important it was, and right as you got to the highest point in the program's history, you decided, nope, I'm more important than all that. Why some people are going to regard that differently than a typical coach leaving? Again, he's either oblivious or dense, and I don't know which one it is, but it's not a good look either way.
1: When Sumrall was leaving, there wasn't one person in New Orleans who had hesitation about him being the coach going forward. I know when you're in the conference and rivals, like deep old school rival, I know it's different. But I was immediately like, I'm not an Ole Miss fan or grad or booster. I'm not on the, my spidey senses went up. I was like, Lane can't be trusted in this situation. It never occurred to me, can John Sumrall be trusted? It occurred to me a lot, can Lane be trusted?
2: Well, especially when you know in the past that he couldn't be trusted by Nick Saban going into a championship game. He concluded, I can't trust him to do the job and do it properly. And beyond that, no other coach, when they're on the move, has ever done anything like having it be a two-month-long process, sending the ex-wife to go tour the locations you're considering and everything else. It's the oldest punchline in the book when you're talking about coaching rumors. Oh, hey, I hear John Gruden's bought a lake house in Knoxville. Oh, I hear so-and-so's in town, you know, checking out schools. Except for Lane actually made the cliche real. It's normally nonsense. It's Bigfoot talk, the idea that some coach was in town looking for his house before he's agreed to be the coach of the team. But Lane made that real. And the idea that he just, I can't understand why anybody would have a problem with this. It's about me. I have a right. You're right. Absolutely, Lane. No one's ever argued you don't have a right to determine your life. You just don't get to do it publicly as a reality show for 2 months and not have people say, I'm really sick of you, brother.
1: You know, it's funny. Very few times that plane tracker has been accurate, it was Bobby Petrino and Lane Kiffin. Most of the time, I just dismiss that, and it's kind of funny stuff. But then for some guys, it's just so blatantly cliched and true.
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7: The risk of stroke goes up for all of us as we age, but for women, the risk really amplifies after menopause. In fact, one in five women in the United States between the ages of 55 and 75 will have a stroke. But according to a new study carried out by researchers in California, adhering to the Mediterranean diet can significantly lower that risk. One expert said, "We continue to see study after study showing that a predominantly plant-based diet improves all sorts of different outcomes. Now, with this diet in particular, you've seen it lower the risk of certain types of cancer, diabetes, depression, dementia, even gum disease. Now, as a reminder, the Mediterranean diet prioritizes eating vegetables, fruits, beans, olive oil, nuts and fish, and limiting meat and dairy." I'm Dr. Sanjay Gupta, helping you live a better life.
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1: Chuck Oliver's me. Southern Sports Today is a network. 9 states, 71 sticks. It's a blessing. I'm thankful. So Manny Diaz, I'm a big fan of his, and he did not fail at Miami, and he has absolutely succeeded at Duke. Miami was just another program just kind of going along when Manny Diaz was there, but he didn't fail. Miami wanted to be Miami again, and it took a minute, but they have gone from just another program kind of moving along at 7 and 8 wins to they played for a national championship last year. And that's not nothing. You have to evaluate. Like we always talk, you got to have money. A lot of people got money. Auburn's had money. They won 5 games. So you have to evaluate correctly and then have the money to cash in on it. So it's more than just, you know, fat stacks and we win. That helps. There's coaching. There's eval. There's all of it. We're going to bounce around a lot in the ACC as well. Let's go out to On Three, College Football Insider. Always lucky to have his time. It's Brett McMurphy. Brett, welcome back. How's your day?
2: Great, Chuck. Hope you're doing well.
1: I am. I like Manny Diaz as a coach. I couldn't find one Miami person that had remorse when they went from Manny to Mario, and we see 4 years later they're playing for a national championship, which it had been a minute. How did this happen? Like, it obviously it has to be a lot more concrete than

0: and sand for you to get to the national championship game?
1: Yeah, well, I think the biggest thing is, you know, and you're right, that Miami fans, you know, kind of similar to Nebraska fans, they're always wanting to get back to those glory days, which, you know, Mario Cristobal has basically said, you know, that's never going to happen again. But what we will do is we will compete for national championships. And I think the biggest bugaboo with Miami was, you know, they last won a national title in 2001. Since then, you know, they fell off the map as far as getting players drafted. And obviously that translates to how much talent you have on your roster. Cristobal told me an anecdote. He was hired in 21, so his first year is in 22. Excuse me. He said a draft party the year before his first official season, he's already been hired. And the people at the event are asking and begging him, hey, will you please stay here? We're in the seventh round, and Miami's never gone an entire draft without having a player drafted. The streak goes back almost 50 years. And Cristobal's like, you know, what are we doing? You know, are we sure we want to do this? I mean, that's how far Miami had fallen, that they're hoping to get somebody taken in the seventh round so they keep the draft streak. Obviously, they did, and that streak has continued. And then this past year, you look at the draft, three offensive and defensive linemen, the SEC combined, all 16 of those schools only had four linemen in the first round. They had the third most picks in the NFL draft, and they had the ball with under a minute to go to upset Indiana to win the national title. So Cristobal in his 4 years has slowly but surely built this program, and they've increased in wins every year from 5 to 7 to 10 to 13. And now, you know, I think everyone's picking them as the ACC favorite, which ironically they still haven't won the ACC yet.
0: Yep.
1: You know, obviously now with the playoff format, you don't have to win a conference title. But, yeah, Cristobal has basically said, you know, we are going to dominate the offensive and defensive lines. And if you can do that, you can be successful. And if you can get some skill guys, which obviously Miami has, you can win the whole thing.
0: So our blatantness now amuses me. I think back when, you know, my team would lose and me and fans of the same school would say, yeah, but our players graduate or your players got arrested, or like we would go the moral high ground, and it was so silly. I don't think there's any moral high ground anymore, because Duke got a check. Mario was guilty, but Mario got the quarterback. Like, this all played out in public, and I looked at it and I was like, they broke the rules. And at the end of the day, Mario gets the QB. So since that is the case, what do you think about Darya Mensah? Because the word after spring is this is a better fit than Carson Beck ever was.
1: Yeah, they love the guy. They really do. Mario did not want to talk to me specifically about him. He wants to wait until they get into season. But I talked to other people within the program. And, yeah, you're right, Chuck. They said he's kind of a combination of a Carson Beck and a Cam Ward. They said that what he can do the best is he can extend plays, put the ball on the money. You know, he's obviously got a lot of escapability. And, you know, the other thing which has been key for Miami is he's been a leader. He's come in there and, you know, players gravitate to him. And that's, you know, that's key. And, you know, now with, you know, everybody getting paid, people getting paid different amounts, you know, team camaraderie is a big part of it. And I think that's why Indiana's been so successful. They've had players that got along, that individually they may not have had the most talent, but they just, you know, it's cliche, but they work together as the best team. And with inside quarterback, you know, replacing Carson Beck, who replaced Cam Ward, Miami's in a great, great position. And bringing back Malachi Toney, one of the best receivers in the country, certainly is not a bad starting point.
0: So when at the last minute the portal's about to close and suddenly you need a quarterback, I mean, it can derail your season. There's no excuses. Got to figure it out, all that, you know, every disclaimer. Is Manny Diaz a good coach? Because I've always thought he was. This season could be a challenge, but I've always thought he was, and I can't find a whole lot of people to get in that corner.
1: You know, it's like, what's your definition of good? I mean, that, you know, it's kind of, know, he was at Miami 3 years. He, you know, basically got to a bowl game every year, 2 out of 3 winning seasons. But at Miami, they aspire to be more than a 6, 7, or 8 win team. You know, does that mean he's not a good coach? I don't know. I mean, what he's done at Duke is pretty impressive. And what, believe me, the margin of error is, you know, a lot smaller at Duke than it is somewhere at Miami. So I think he's a good coach. Can he win a national title at Duke? No, I don't think anybody can win a national title at Duke. I say that Indiana won a national title, but you know what I mean. So I guess it's the definition of good. I'd say, yeah, he's good. He didn't do what Cristobal's done at Miami, but he's also had some solid seasons at Duke, which is not an easy place to win at. And then, like you said, you know, you lose your quarterback, and that's going to put, you know, anybody behind the eight ball going into the season. So we'll have to see. But, I mean, hey, he did pretty good last year. I know that.
0: Well, I'm willing to look at things from a sinister standpoint sometimes, but I don't think I am in Tallahassee. I close my eyes, and I view that Florida State has put Norvell on a block of ice and just kind of shoved him out. This is year zero for whoever the coach they hire in December is. Am I being overly pessimistic about this?
1: I think you've got a pretty accurate read on that. It seems like from that, you know, Florida State wanted to make a move last year, but financially it just didn't make sense. And then now, you know, that's a great analogy. You know, they've kind of pushed him out into the ocean to see what's going to happen. I mean, it's going to take, I think, double-digit wins to keep his job. Two wins two years ago, and then 5-7 last year. You know, we're talking about quarterbacks. They had a chance to have Cam Ward a few years ago, but they stopped the bidding process. It got too high for them. They moved on, and they end up with DJU. And that, you know, great person, great individual, but that was a disaster at quarterback. Last year, you know, they beat Alabama, Florida State, Gus's offense has got it going. And then next time we pull our head up and look around, they're sitting there at 5-7. So I say that's a pretty accurate analogy there. Florida State, you know, the Michael Alford, their AD, mentioned something the other day that they're stockpiling money. They want to become the most competitive program they can, on par with all of the Power Fours. And, you know, look, it wasn't but a couple of years ago they had, you know, they're having board member meetings, and of course these are all public in Florida, so you know, take that for what it's worth. But you had the regent basically say it's not if Florida State leaves the ACC, it's win. So they're kind of trying to do a lot of different things at once. But as far as Norvell, yeah, this is monumental for him. You know, the coach is on the hot seat. If he's not at the top, I don't know who is.
0: All right, last thing, in this college football, we're weird. Urban won 2 national titles in Gainesville, and those fans hated his guts. Or Jimbo Fisher on the way out the door. I know he wasn't elegant about it, but I was like, he won a national title 15 minutes ago, and now y'all, you know, despise him. How's it going to end for Dabo? Because I have this vision of everybody's kind of ticked off at everybody.
1: You're right, and I don't think that's fair. And I think, you know, when I would talk to different people throughout college athletics, you know, regarding realignment, about, you know, who's the Big Ten going to get, and, you know, who's the SEC going to get, and Clemson's name inevitably would come up. And I said, from people I talk to, the biggest question I get is, what is Clemson after Dabo Swinney? Dabo's not going to be there forever. What he's done there is incredible. And I, you know, what's sad is Clemson fans took that for granted. National championships, all the college football playoff runs. I mean, that doesn't happen without Dabo. And now, you know, he had all this NFL talent this year, you know, preseason top 5, and the season smelled like bad fish. So, you know, are they going to turn on him? It wouldn't surprise me. It sucks if that happens. I mean, he deserves better. That I mean, heck, like Gundy, you know, Gundy left. It wasn't a great situation. They'll put a statue up for Gundy. They'll put a statue up of Dabo when he's, you know, when he's done several years down the road. But yeah, that's a great point, Chuck. I don't know how they're going to look at it or how they're going to take this, but you know, it's not just Clemson. It's everywhere. The fans, you know, accept the good. And then when there's bad, they're like, well, let's forget about all the good that happened. And let's, you know, let's boil down and criticize on what's not going right. But yeah, it's just Dabo's been stubborn. And hey, when he got to the playoff and won national championships, nobody cared. But now that they're not having the same success, now everyone's coming out of the woodwork saying, you know, what's going on? We need something different here. This isn't working.
0: This guy, if you want to know about college football, consume him on three. Brett McMurphy, thank you for coming on, sir.
1: Thanks, Chuck. Take care.
0: Yeah. Yes, sir. Brett McMurphy, again, on three there. So here's the, you know, I say we're weird. We're fans. It's short for fanatics. We know that. A Clemson fan, by my estimation, and Heath can jump in at any point. Tell me by the, actually jump in now. Am I right? When Urban was really done in Gainesville, he had stink on him, right? People down there didn't like him.
2: Yeah, because of the way it all went down, the whole I'm retiring, then I'm not, wait, I didn't retire, then wait, now I am retiring, and then obviously a year later, to be fair to Urban Meyer, there is absolutely no way he could have known at the time that the Ohio State job would open up within a year. Yep. But the fact that he went to ESPN for the year, then proceeded from there to Ohio State so quickly while Florida's program went in a bad direction, yeah, it left a lingering mark that has taken a long time to get past, and for some people, never will.
0: Two national titles in, was it, five or six seasons? And then the Jimbo thing, like I said, elegant. He wasn't elegant on the way out. Word is he just stopped working for about 6 weeks, and that's not good. I don't know if it's true, but there was a lot of just – it was 4 years after one of the most dominant college football performances you'll ever, they destroyed teams on a near week-to-week basis in 2013. And then he was on the pay no mind list. It's just weird what we do. What do you think happens with Dabo? Because I view it like, here's the funny thing, and you know this, you lived there long. You talk to a Clemson fan about Tommy West, I think any of them will have Tommy West to dinner. I love Tommy. I didn't want to be coach, but I love Tommy. But they don't like Dabo.
2: I think there's still tons of Clemson fans that do like Dabo, but at the same time, I just think there's a feeling of people that, hey, you know, there was this whole humble, oh, shucks, gosh, golly, so happy to be here bit, and then over time, that hardened into, hey, I got the world by the tail, I know this, and no one else but me knows it, and if you question me at all, if you dare in any way raise a question about, I don't know, coach, is it a good idea to ignore the transfer portal when literally every other team you're competing with in the sport is not doing so, then you just don't get it. Don't you know what I've done here? The defining quote for the end of the Dabo era, unless he finds a way to get back to the highest level, will be that, are you, you know, if they're tired of winning, I'll go somewhere else. When he said that, when he went to that well again last year on his way to 7-6, that loss of humility and that degree of arrogance that developed over the period after he won the championship, that's where I think he lost a certain portion of the fan base. And again, it's going to take winning at the highest level to get him back.
0: It is just amazing to me because Danny Ford did it, walking into the remnants of Charlie Pell, which put him on probation, but the national title held, maybe won, and it should have, and Danny did a great job. Just an absolute kid on the sidelines, too. But that was it. And then Dabo, bam, bam, including going 15-0 with a true freshman as your starting quarterback, basically as the entire season as your starting quarterback, to where everybody looks around and nobody's really happy about anything. That just is really, really tough. But it's, like I said, it wouldn't put him in a unique group. All right, short break. Me and Heath wrap up. It's Chuck, and coming up this Friday, going to be so much fun. We're going to be broadcasting the Chuck Oliver Show live from our home away from home, Harris Cherokee in Cherokee, North Carolina. 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That's right. 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
13: Should you still work out when you're injured, or should you take it easy? 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
1: Me and Ricky actually just talked yesterday. So we talk fairly often. Our wives and children are very close. I'm godfather of one of his kids. But I don't think he's gotten enough credit for what he's been able to build here. And, I'll be happy when this series is over, because although I think it's good for the state of Virginia, I don't know if it's great for our relationship.
2: James Franklin, from my Ricky Rain. He's the head coach at Old Dominion. That is a non-conference game for the Gobblers. They start with VMI, which obviously non-conference, and then ODU, and then Old Dominion is still on the schedule, but for like way later, like 4 or 5 years from now. So who knows who, you know, where you are. But there's no plans to add. It's like, we'll do something else. They got Notre Dame rotating on. That's not nothing. 27 and 28, they got Notre Dame. And then also the old school-ish, area-ish matchup, a home and away with Maryland. They've got like other big, they got an Ole Miss thing. They've got an Alabama thing. So they've got games on the books right now, and it's awesome to look at, but I think it'll wind up like Florida State and Georgia. Heath, was that Friday maybe or Thursday? I think it'll wind up like Georgia and Florida State. They had, I think it was next year and 28. They're supposed to be playing, and they're not going to play anymore, and I get why, because 9 games in the SEC, plus we already played Georgia Tech, and we might be, so I get it. And so that series has been canceled.
3: Yeah, we touched on that obviously last week, and you hate to see it, but unfortunately this is the reality of where a lot of the sport is headed, which is why when you have a series like Alabama, Ohio State that is going to still happen, you got to appreciate that both schools are actually making the effort to do it. Although, again, it goes back to their big rivalry series every year is an in-conference series, so they have more flexibility than a Georgia or an FSU do that play their big in-state rivalry out of conference. Chuck, did you get the big breaking scandal, the huge investigation that got dropped by a local television on the North Carolina football program by any chance this past weekend?
2: Oh, no. Please tell me.
3: Look, I get it. Local TV wants to try and show that they're doing journalism. I understand, but sometimes if you don't have the goods, you just need to not do the story. WREL investigates reckless driving charges and months of complaints about UNC football players' parking and driving habits on campus. Parking issues left the athletic director apologizing and one professor wondering if there's anyone who can change the behavior. Chuck, 5 UNC kids basically have turned out to be the kind of guys that speed on campus and park wherever the hell they want. And there's literally one professor who's extremely upset about it and has written email after email after email. The whole report is like 20 emails from this one angry professor. And I'm just going to read verbatim one of the emails. Quote, "The football team's behavior is undercutting decades of efforts by Carolina coaches and athletes to build a national reputation for integrity, the Carolina way." Yes, no, it wasn't the scandal involving like massive amounts of fake grades. That wasn't the problem for the Carolina way. It's that these darn football players keep parking where they're not supposed to.
2: The Challenger with the Hemi going through campus.
3: It is destroying that national reputation for integrity. It's like, guys,
2: he has patches on his jacket. Tell me he has patches on his elbows.
3: I feel like there's a very real possibility. Obviously, no. Of course, young men with too much money and expensive vehicles shouldn't decide that they can just pay the fine and drive as fast as they want through campus or park in handicapped spots. No one condones the behavior. Your national university's reputation is not being impacted in any way by whether or not some tight end decides to park in the professor's spot on campus. So the fact that that got treated as not just, this guy's kind of annoying, an investigation. Very rare that I'm going to be taking Bill Belichick's side. If Bill Belichick got one look at that and said, "You're not even kidding me," I'm with Bill on this one.
2: You can be right in the allegation and wrong in the implication. And that's what this sounds like here. So, yeah, I'm sure there may be even be a pipe involved. along with patches on the elbows. All right. Me, Heath, David, y'all. 22 hours from now, we'll all be back talking college football right here. Chuck Oliver Show.
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11: Victor Wembanyama was ejected after learning what a flagrant two means for elbowing Naz Reid in the chin. The Spurs actually led the Timberwolves with about 3 minutes left in the fourth. Anthony Edwards scored 16 of his 36 points in a row to Minnesota's Game 4 win to even up the series at two games apiece. Despite that, it was Rudy Gobert, Ayo Dosunmu, and Naz Reid who were instrumental in the Timberwolves stealing the Game 4 win. Game 5 is Tuesday night in San Antonio. I'm Adam Abdallah.
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0: to hour number three. Let me start hour number three with a bad take by one of you. Sorry. Let me start hour number three with a bad take by one of you. This is exactly the type of thing that I thought that I was going to guard against and prevent and eradicate, but apparently not. Because you don't... Here's the thing. I'm not saying that I'm right and you're wrong. I'm just saying that I'm right and you're wrong. In this case. Look at Brad in PDX. Rome, is it cool if some Minnesota player elbows Wemby in his throat during the next game? It doesn't seem like a big deal now. As I mentioned, let me start hour number three with a bad take. Is that how it seems, Brad? Is that what it seems like? Here's how it is, Brad. I'll tell you how it is. I'll tell you what's cool, Brad. You know what would be cool? If Naz Reid were to elbow Wemby right back in his throat, Brad, with the same amount of time left in the second quarter, and then the refs looked at it and ruled it was a flagrant two, and then he got ejected. That'd be Brad. Cool. Because that's exactly what would happen. What kind of question is that? Oh, so is it cool if some Minnesota player elbows Wemby in his throat during the next game? It doesn't seem like a big deal now.
1: Brad.
0: What do you mean? He was ejected from the game. They lost because of it. The hell are you talking about, Brad?
1: Brad.
0: You won because of that. What do you mean it doesn't seem like a big deal now? If by it's not a big deal now, you mean the difference between a 2-2 series and a 3-1 series that you're trailing? Exactly, Brad.
1: Brad.
0: Good point. Hey, Brad. Thank you for taking us up on Bad Take Mountain.
1: Brad.
0: I'm not going to put you up on Mount Rushmore of Bad Take Mountain, but I will thank you for taking us up the gondola to Bad Take Mountain.
1: Brad.
0: So let me start hour number three by scaling Bad Take Mountain, compliments of Brad. Brad, that makes no sense. Oh, hey, Rome. So it's cool if some Minnesota player were to elbow Wemby in his throat during the next game. Brad, what are you asking for? A suspension? Are you asking that he get banned from the league? He got ejected from the game, and you won because of that ejection, and barely. Hey, Brad, as long as we're on Bad Take Mountain and
1: Brad.
0: We have such a clear view of everything, would you like Powder to just award you Game 5? Should they not play Game 5? Hey, better yet, Brad, how's this sound? Would you like Powder to call a press conference and say, Wemby, you're banned for life,
2: for life.
0: Would you like him to Donald Sterling him? Thank you for taking us up Bad Take Mountain. Altitude 20,000 feet. Damn, Brad. This was, see? That's why I did that take. Because I was seeing things like that. I was reading things like that. I was hearing things like that. What are you crying about? Hey, Brad, sorry, but they're going to have to win that series straight up. The commissioner is not going to win that series for you. Man, be glad. Either you're a hater or you're a Minnesota fan. Either way, just be glad that Wemby had a temporary leave of his senses, let that alien elbow fly, and got himself kicked out of the game, and you got to play almost half a game without that guy. Because you know what? Did you notice what changed in that game after he came off the floor? They started attacking the rack at will. There was no rim protection. Why do you think Ant went berserk? Do you know what changed when he came off the floor? Everything. Everything. Damn, man. I think that's why you're desperate for that suspension and that bailout, because you saw how different it was once he came off the floor. Look, I love the mountains. Except Bad Take Mountain. That's a mountain I do not care for. You find any mountain range, any single mountain, I'm here for any of the mountains. I love the mountains. Except for Bad Take Mountain. Bo in the OBC. Let me see. If I see Bo in the OBC and I see Mama Cass, I know I'm not going to read it. That's not going to make it better. All right, let's go to the phones. 1-800. 636-8686. Now, this dude, on the other hand, generally makes it much better. Let's go to Providence. Dre! What's going on, dude?
2: My man, Jimmy, how you doing, brother?
0: Good, Dre. How you doing, bro? Hey,
2: I'm good, Jimmy. Hey, listen, I want to start out by saying, you know, with Wemby, there's definitely going to be a maturation process. And I got to say, after watching him in the All-Star game, he was a fresher breath there. I think this guy might be the guy to start challenging other players to make All-Star Weekend matter again. Because that dude was out there All-Star Weekend. I don't care what nobody say. My man wanted to play. He wanted to win. And it reminded me of back in the day when you used to invite the fellas over and get some beers and throw something on the grill. And the All-Star game mattered because, you know, Jordan and Dominique and all the guys and Reggie Miller, all the guys that were in it, participated with three-point and dunk shows and all that. Now, with that being said, I just want to say the one thing that I'm not a fan of is the coach coming out here talking about, oh, you got to take care of him, take care of himself. Because back with Shaq, when people were playing Hack and Shaq, listen, nobody complained about people beating up on Shaq. And the thing about it, at least when you fouled Shaq, he went to the free throw line. He couldn't even shoot free throws. There's nothing else you could do with this dude. You do the best you can. He's 8 feet tall. You got to do whatever. He's going to have to deal with it. And when he goes to the free throws, he can make them. So that's all I got, bro.
0: No, I appreciate it, Dre. I'll tell you what I appreciated most about that phone call. That you saw Wemby at the All-Star game, and you consider that he was a fresh of breath air. That's an incredible phrase. An incredible turn of phrase.
2: He was a fresh of breath air.
0: My man, Dre, you, my brother, are a fresh of breath air.
2: He was a fresh of breath air.
0: No, Dre. Excuse me, Dre. You are a fresh of breath air.
2: He's a fresh of breath air.
0: You know what this show needs more than anything else? A fresh of breath air.
2: Fresh of breath
0: and
2: air.
0: And Dre, you're the brother that brought this show the fresh of breath air.
1: Brother.
2: Fresh of breath air.
0: That's awesome. Absolutely awesome. He's right. Wemby is a fresh of breath
2: fresh
0: air.
2: Of breath
0: you
2: air.
0: Know it's not a fresh of breath air? Crying that Wemby didn't get suspended. And don't be coming up in here and acting like, yo, Rome, now you're Spurs Rome. No, I'm not. Look, I love Wemby for so many different reasons. He is so great for the association. He's great for the association not only because of his size and his skill and his mindset and his intellect, but most of all, Wemby is great for the NBA because he's a fresh of breath air.
2: Fresh of breath air.
0: He is, dude. And let me tell you something. If you keep saying that phrase over and over and over again, it will become real. A fresh of breath air.
2: Fresh of breath air.
0: Dre! You're not wrong. All right, so he's talking about his head coach. So I think that we have that. Check this out.
3: At some level, you have to protect yourself. Every single play on every single part of the floor, people are trying to impose their physicality on him. I get it. We get it. That's part of the game. But at some stage, he's gotten chucked. He's gotten pushed down in transition, running freely, all the stuff. He doesn't complain one time. We don't complain because we're just going to play. We don't really give a excuse my language. But at some stage, he should be protected. And if not, he's going to have to protect himself. And unfortunately, stuff like that happens.
0: So that's Spurs head coach, Mitch Johnson. You know what you are, my guy? A fresh of breath air.
2: The fresh of breath air.
0: Listen, I mean, he obviously is standing up for his franchise player. You can't say, and he's trying to send a message also to the referees, but you really can't say, listen, if nobody's going to look out for him, he has to look out for himself, because then what are we talking about? Vigilante justice? Is he just going to go around throwing elbows? Because then he will have a track record. And then the league office will be able to point to, yeah, well, that's twice that's happened. And that's three times that's happened. He's just saying what he said to protect his player. If I'm not mistaken, Mitch also said prior to that, there was no intent. There was no intent. There was no intent on the part of Wemby. Spurs head coach, Mitch Johnson, Yahoo Sports posted, Head coach Mitch Johnson doesn't believe Wemby should face any additional punishment after his ejection in game four. Quote, there was zero intent. I think it would be ridiculous. All right, so, coach, by the way, this guy is a great coach. Great coach. That said, coach, which one is it? Is he protecting himself? Because if he's protecting himself because the refs aren't protecting him, then by definition, there's intent. He's protecting himself. But you said there should be no further punishment because there was no intent.
4: That's ridiculous.
0: Did he take matters, quote, I'm glad he took matters into his own hands. He's going to have to protect himself if they're not. And I think it's disgusting. That's a far cry from there was no intent. Now it's disgusting. And he's got to take matters into his own hand. So which one is it? There was zero intent. I think it would be ridiculous. Two, I'm glad he took matters into his own hands. He's going to have to protect himself if they're not. And I think it's disgusting. It can't be both those things. That's not one of those, is it this or is it that? The answer is yes. It's one or the other. Yes, there was intent. I mean, he pretty much sized him up, did he not? And he caught him square.
3: Disgusting.
0: He caught him with a good shot. So there was intent. His own coach just said there was intent. He has to protect himself if the referees aren't going to. So there was intent. He lined him up. He landed, and he got ejected, and they lost. That's punitive, but not punitive enough for some of you. Oh, so I guess it's cool to be running around elbowing guys in the throat. Hey, Rome? Yeah, I don't think that's what Rome said. Are you listening to what I said? If one of the T-Wolves, take Naz Reid as an example, were to retaliate or do the exact same thing, the exact same punishment would occur. So no, it's not cool. Nor did I say that it was cool. I don't even know where the hell you're going with that, Brad. But again, I do want to thank you. Thank you for the Monday trip up Bad Take Mountain. Let us hope that we don't go there again anytime soon. 1-800-636-8686. All right, so I had a phone call from Dre, which was a fresh of breath air.
2: He was a fresh of breath there.
0: My man, happens to us all. Done it myself. Happens to us all. We could use a few more freshes of breath air. Let's go to Bad Taste Mountain where there's a lot of freshes of breath air. The air is a little thinner up here, though. All right, so what we have still ahead. ATPs. Ask the pros. You can ask me anything you want. You can ask anybody on the crew anything you want. The ATP is upcoming. We do that every single Monday. Don't forget, top of the hour, I've got the after hour. James Kelly is already ready to fly. He's ready to get after it. Yeah, we had a big weekend, actually. We've had some pretty tough weekends. This was a good weekend for both the head and I. So we will get into FanDuel Predicts. We'll talk about the NBA draft lottery. Head's all about the lottery. We'll get into that and some NFL and more. 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
22: A better life with Dr. Sanjay Gupta.
23: You know, it's interesting. For such a long time, I think people thought about diseases as something that mostly happened later in life. Just in recent years, however, we as a society have really begun to think about preventing certain ailments much, much earlier. Case in point, new study out of Northwestern University School of Medicine found the mid-30s are a major turning point for men's heart health. For women, about a decade later. But for the men, this is the time when you really need to be thinking about your heart health seriously. At a bare minimum, start seeing a primary care doctor once a year just to get your blood pressure and cholesterol checked. You can also look up and then do your best to follow what is known as the American Heart Association's Life's Essential Eight. These are things everyone can do to decrease their risk of heart disease. I'm Dr. Sanjay Gupta, helping you live a better life.
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0: I am still hunting ATPs. Hit me up, ask the pros. All right, so if you know anything about me and you know anything about this show, then you know there is a mandatory, required jungle shout-out today. And if you're watching the Laker Thunder series, you know exactly who is about to get that shout-out. Here is your hint. Give you a hint. Gauchos. That's right. Car Flag Nation, the biggest star in this series, turns out to be a UCSB Gaucho. That said, A.J. Mitchell's game would be gorgeous to behold no matter where he played his college ball. I would be a huge fan of this dude's game, even if he went to, I don't know, a state school. This guy could have gone to Cal State Fullerton, for instance. And I say, damn, this guy's game is nice. He could have gone to Long Beach State. And I think, man, this dude is a baller. But the fact that there is a gaucho out here in the NBA playoffs slicing up defenses and making it rain and playing smooth like butter and dominating the big stage with savage confidence is just next level. And who's he doing it to? LeGramps, Farmer JJ, and the new town crier, Austin Reeves, and the rest of the Lakers. The fact that he's doing all of that to all of them makes it even sweeter. Yo, Lake Show, how's that gaucho ass taste?
1: Tell me how my ass tastes.
0: Look how sweet this dude is. He's blowing right by cats. Handles for days. Look at the range, man. Nothing but the bottom of the net from beyond the arc. Look at the touch around the hoop. Is there anything this cat can't do?
2: Look it.
0: Look it. Look it. Look it.
2: Look it.
0: Look it. Blown by everybody.
2: Look it. Look it.
0: Now, to be clear, AJ has been a really solid depth piece. Look at the pick, too. Look at the hands on this dude. On both ends. I'm loving this. This dude is everywhere, playing with so much energy. Extremely high basketball IQ. No fear. No fear. Great handle. Dimes for days. Range. Either hand. Look, he's been a really solid depth piece for this team. This is not exactly some brand new development. What is new, though, is AJ's in the starting lineup since star Jalen Williams went down. And that gaucho has had basically the best reaction ever to hitting the starting lineup. He's now scored 18, 20, 24 in the three games against the Lakers and essentially just took over game three. So Lakers got it in their head, we're not going to let SGA beat us. We'll let somebody else beat us. Fine. The gaucho will. 24 points, 10 assists, 3 steals. Humble as hell, and unlimited swag. I mean, honestly, this dude will splash one right in your face.
3: Right,
0: he does not care. He'll also take it to the rack. He'll finish, because there's nobody down there for the Lakers who can stop him. Certainly not DeAndre Ayton. Does he seem like he's any kind of deterrent to anybody at all attacking the basket? Yeah, man. I'm out here and they're treating me like I'm Clint Capella. Man, they wish you were Clint Capella, dude. What they would give to have Clint Capella. Look, the Lakers are completely overmatched in this series. It's looking more and more obvious like they would be completely overmatched in this series, even if Luka were playing. In fact, remember, they got swept even when Luka did play. This is about to be a sweep. They've already beaten them 7 straight times this year. 7. They've covered all 7 times. So the Lakers do have a much bigger problem than DeAndre Ayton. But let's be very clear about this. They have a big DeAndre Ayton problem. Bro, DeAndre, maybe move your feet. Maybe get your hands up. Maybe try to grab a rebound. Maybe try to box out. Like, I don't get it. Is he not focused? Does he not care? Or is this what he thinks being focused and caring looks like? Either way, it's becoming very obvious why this former number one overall pick was available in the first place. You know what's even worse? He thinks he still is a number one.

0: Hey, D, way to set the tone.
1: What?
0: I like the Lakers control the tip. You know why? He pushed Chet Holmgren in the throat in order to control the tip. That's why they control the tip. There you go. Exactly 1 second into the game, Ayton was already in foul trouble, and J.J. Redick was already fully exasperated with him. 1 second into the game. All-time record. Damn, bro, I can't believe how easily he controlled the tip going up against another seven-footer. Oh, now I know why. He choked him. Well, there you go. Now, had you never seen that before? Now you have. Now you're watching a foul on the opening tip because that's how Ayton started game three, a.k.a. allegedly the most important Laker game of the season, by fouling his opposition on the opening tip. And there was more. He also managed to airball a floater from maybe 5 feet out. Watch this. Airball. Dude, he's in the lane. He's in the paint, maybe 5 feet out. Airball. I'm watching this like, dude, why are you even stopping for a floater? Why don't you just go to the rack? There's nobody between you and the basket. This guy's incredible. There is nobody between this seven-footer and former number one pick overall, between him and the basket, and he stops for this nice little floater that he airballed. Go to the rack and throw it down, big man! And then he gets his own rebound and misses the putback. Where is Bill Walton when I need him? Throw it down, big man! And yet somehow the most infuriating part of the entire thing was how absolutely useless he was on the defensive glass. The only thing more annoying than Ayton refusing to box out was Austin Reeves refusing to shut his mouth. I mean, damn, Austin, where did that come from all of a sudden? Like, I know you like to chirp, but all of a sudden, you're making Luka look like he's nice and respectful of the ref show. It's like Austin Reeves decided to make it a priority in Luka's absence to make the refs' lives as miserable as possible. Like, I get it on some level. There's nothing fun about getting your ass kicked like this and your inability to make a shot when you work so hard to come back, which is probably why the Lakers do look so miserable right about now, because they are. They can't even hang in these games. Even when they're miraculously ahead at halftime, they wind up getting stomped out. There's nothing they can do against the Thunder because the Thunder are just that much better, that much deeper, and the Lakers are just going to gas out. I mean, it took me finding a point spread of 17.5 for me to take the Lakers, and I'll probably still lose. But the scariest part is SGA has not played well at all, at least by his own standards, at least by his own admission. He has not played well at all because the Lakers have made it such a priority to try to slow this guy down, and they have. They've done that. But it doesn't even matter. It's not even a competitive series. I'm not saying they've erased this guy, but they've made him work for absolutely everything, and he's playing well below his standard, and it doesn't even matter. They're not even competitive. And thanks in large part to a gaucho. It almost seems like SGA could have sat out the entire series, not played a single minute, and AJ would still have led them to a sweep of the engagement farmers. Now, I do have a request. Not asking for a lot. I do have a request of NBC. Please keep it respectful. Let's not play these stupid games when it comes to shouting out the gauchos. NBC, the hell is this?
2: AJ Mitchell, Belgian Waffle University.
3: Yeah, but where'd the Belgian Waffle University thing come from? Whose idea was that?
2: I mean, so they asked me to do two, one serious and one funny. And I was thinking about a funny one, and I was like, okay, like Belgian Waffle would be pretty funny. Didn't expect them to put it out. Especially, I think I was the only one with like the funny one, so it looked funny. But it was pretty cool. I had a lot of guys reach out, say it was funny. People

0: My school were a little upset, so got a shout out UC Santa Barbara, but yeah, it was. I thought it was funny.
1: Broham, could not be more proud of you. Could not respect you any more than I do, AJ. Dude, I am pumped, obviously. I'm spending a lot of real estate on this show, hyping you up. But count me in with everybody else that went to UCSB that did not think that was funny. Do you know why that wasn't funny? Or why we don't think it's funny? Because it wasn't funny. Belgian Waffle University. BWU. We did not go to BWU. We went to UCSB. Dude, that was not funny. None of us thought that was funny. I don't even know why you thought that was funny other than you're a really good dude. We finally get a Santa Barbara shout out on a big stage in the NBA, first time in a minute, and we get Belgian Waffle University. Good one, producer, whoever fed him that. Oh, I get it. He's Belgian. So let's go Belgian Waffle. Hey, just say this, young man, because he's a really good dude. A really good dude and a really humble dude. So I'm sure one of them said, hey, listen, when you do your college, just do your college and then do a funny one. Yeah, well, what's funny? Belgian Waffle, I guess. Yeah, that. Belgian Waffle University. What, UC Belgian Waffle University didn't want any of that? Belgian Waffle State didn't want any of that? It's not even clever. The hell does Belgian Waffle University mean? Belgian Chocolate University did not want any. Belgian Beer University did not want any. How about this? You know what would have been funny and accurate? Best freaking university in the world. That, my guy. That. When they said, hey, do something funny, you should have hit them with, oh, I got one for you. Best freaking university on the planet. AJ Mitchell, best freaking university in the world. Yeah, it's not funny. No, it's not. NBC, it's accurate. All right. Well, let's just do it again. AJ Mitchell, UC Santa Barbara. No. Do the funny one. All right. I got it. Ready? 3, 2, 1. AJ Mitchell, best freaking university in the world. There, you have your two. You pick. AJ, can you play a little ball? All right. One more. AJ Mitchell, Gaucho. All right, now I'm done. That's what you should have done. It's got to be a cooler way to shout out than Belgian Waffle U NBC. Man, feel free to take that down. Feel free to take that Belgian Waffle U intro footage and set that on fire. I never want to see that ever again. And give the Gauchos some bleeping credit. I mean, for real. My man nailed it. He goes,
2: credit.
1: You know, some folks reached out. They thought that was pretty funny. He goes, really? I thought that was pretty funny. He goes, the people that went to my school didn't think that was very funny. Shout out UC Santa Barbara. Right, AJ. Right. Bro, you're awesome. Your game is awesome. You're awesome. And as a Gaucho, man, I could not be more hyped for you. Could not be more proud of you. But right. Don't let them mock our school. Or even you. You're just too good a guy. That wasn't funny for anybody, my guy, but that was extraordinarily unfunny for all of us. We're proud of you, man. We're proud of where you're from. Well, where you played your college ball. Damn, NBC. I know it's been a minute since you've had the NBA, but come on. Stop feeding guys like that dumb things to say. They're like, he's a good guy. He'll play ball. Come on, man. Just keep shoving Tesh down our throats and keep it moving. Let the product speak for itself. Let the 35-point blowout speak for themselves. Damn, Rome. Taking that personally? Yes. Any gaucho would. All right, when we come back. When we come back, AJ, good job, dude. Just don't let them do you like that. Great job. I'm talking about on the floor.
2: I took offense to that.
1: I did take offense to that. Me too, Mike. You know why? It was offensive. And it was lame. And it was dumb. And it was not funny at all.
2: That's bullshit.
1: What? You know what? Exactly, Mike. That was bleeping bull bleep.
2: Brick.
1: All right, Albie. Sorry, I got worked up. Yeah, I was like, all right, as long as you're agreeing with Mike, you'll probably agree with this. Break. All right, I agree. Break. ATP is coming up next.
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25: If you're someone who isn't super active, just thinking about the amount of exercise you're supposed to get every week can feel daunting. 75 minutes of vigorous exercise, 150 minutes of moderate intensity exercise. It's a lot, but I have some good news for you in the form of a recent study out of Norway. Researchers found that for most sedentary people, getting just 5 more minutes of meaningful movement a day had a statistically significant impact on their expected lifespan. So did reducing the amount of time they sat every day by just 30 minutes. That's not to say that this bare minimum is what you should aspire to, but I think it's a good reminder that doing something is always better than doing nothing. The point is, just get started. Work just a little bit more movement into your daily routine, and don't even think of it as exercise. I'm Dr. Sanjay Gupta, helping you live a better life.
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0: ATP coming up momentarily. But first, let's go to the phones. Check this guy out. The Spurs must be right in the middle of it. We go to San Antonio, a jungle OG. Longtime Smack Off participant, Gino in San Antonio. Gino, my brother. What's up, dude?
1: Romy Rome, what's happening, buddy?
0: What's up, dude? Great to hear your voice.
1: Man, I'm loving. Thank you. I appreciate that. I'm just so loving these playoffs, despite all of this garbage going on. I have to disagree with our coach, Mitch, saying that the Wolves are trying to impose their will on Wemby. They're trying to impose their collective feet up Wemby's butt, man. He is getting mauled every game. Every time he's got the ball in his hand, he's getting shoved, held, pushed. His jersey is getting stretched out when he's trying to run up the court on every single play. And on the play where Wemby went helicopter on Nas Reese's face, McDaniels, if you look at it, he's got both of his hands holding Wemby's left arm, and Nas Reed smacked Wemby in the face, and he finally had enough. You can only hold out so many pebbles in front of him before Shaolin Wemby is going to snatch them out of your hand. Nas Reed, you are lucky he did not snatch your soul, son. I am not sure what in the Somali NGO is going on with these refs in Minnesota, but they better figure it out. I respect the Wolves. I really do. They play hard. I love their coach. They got skills. But these refs, they just suck. But all of that being said, the Spurs are incredible. They are so far ahead, and I am blessed to have lived through two different eras of great Spurs franchises. The Wemby era now is upon us, and these are the days that we live for. And I love it. Thanks for the Vine, Rome. Spurs in six.
0: Nice job, Gino. Gino's been doing this a long, long time. He's lived through two Spurs eras. My man, I forgot to ask you, did you listen to Sean Elliott when he came on the pod? You'll like that, Gino. You'll like that if you missed that. All right, well done. Era. Time to answer your Ask the Pros question, where you get to submit a question to me at Jim Rome. 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Day Gong asks, in the adultery alarm, who is the groan in the beginning? Is it Vrabes? I can pretty much nail every other soundbite. Arnold, Sharon Moore, Coldplay, Tiger, OJ, I can't stop laughing. I don't know, let's listen.
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5: I love the shit out of you, man.
6: Oh, look at these two.
7: Oh.
0: Yes, it's Vrabes.
7: Did you cut your dick off for a Super Bowl? Oh. Been married 20 years.
0: It's not in the beginning. Oh. Yes, the groan is
7: Vrabes.
0: Oh. That's why we added it to the adultery alarm.
7: Oh.
0: Rumors, we all know you have an affinity for nice timepieces. Have you ever gifted a watch to somebody before? Jason in TX.
8: You see this watch?
0: Or Sean Strickland. I have.
8: I have this watch?
0: Not often. Because timepieces are deeply personal.
8: You see this watch?
0: Deeply personal. I mean, for people that are watch people, it's really personal. Like, there's a reason. I don't buy them so much anymore, but I had a reason for every timepiece I've ever bought. So it's tough to do. But yes, I have. For instance, we bought Jake a nice timepiece for his graduation.
8: You see this watch?
0: That he keeps in a vault.
8: That watch costs more than your car.
0: Romy, you recently mentioned a two-week getaway to the North Woods of Wisco is on the summer calendar for the Rome Clan. That's actually not what I said. I said there's a two-week vacation for me. The clan will probably get, well, part of the clan will get more. Part of the clan might get less. Anyway, have you ever driven to Eagle River? Or is a cross-country roadie in the sled out of the question? Ben, it takes all day to fly to Eagle River. You know how long it would take me to drive to Eagle River? A month, probably. It would be a week there and a week back, and that would be my 2 weeks. Yeah, I'm not about that life. I am the twin. Hey, Jim. What did you do for Jano on Mother's Day this year? Okay, I can answer that. On Thursday, we watched our cat die. That was part of the gift. That was a gift. Now, so Thursday, one more thing about that. So Cody the Ragdoll legend just passes on in front of all of our eyes. Did I mention this at the top? It was the most amazing thing. So where do we go? We moved to the country. We don't have a vet that we're aware of on a Thursday night that's open for a poor animal that passes on. What? I'm not keeping the legend in the house overnight. Where do we go? What do we do? So I'm holding the cat, and the cat's like my dude. I think you all know. The cat's my boy, my dude. I'm kind of in shock that he just stroked out. And Jake Rome is awesome. So Jake's home, and Jake's like, I got this. I know you two old heads are going to flip, so I got this. Jake finds a vet that's open. He's like, I got it. Let's go. Pop, give me the cat. He wraps the cat up. We drive to this vet, and we're like going to some strip mall. I'm like, man, this is depressing. This is even more depressing than I thought. Until I see this vet. It's like the freaking Taj Mahal of vets. I've never seen anything like it in my life. It's like, it's crazy. I haven't seen anything like it in Newport Beach. I haven't seen anything like it in Irvine. I haven't seen anything like it in LA. I haven't seen anything like it anywhere. What is this Taj Mahal of vets that's open at 9:15 at night doing down where we are in a strip mall? It's crazy, and it's all glass, and it's all well lit, and it's got like this little bar for animals, you know, like not for parents that are having a tough night that want to get a pop, but like, you know, little animal treats. And we go in there, and they're so nice, and they're so understanding, and they ask us all the right questions, and they make it super easy, and they say, do you want to cremate the animal? I'm like, and would you like to keep the animal? I'm like, no. And Janet says, I have a question. Can we get little paw prints? And they're like, of course. How many would you like? So she got some paw prints ordered. I haven't seen them. And also for Lindsay, who's been with the cat. Lindsay, you have to understand that the king, Cody the Ragdoll, he hasn't been well for a number of months. So Lindsay, who works for us a few days a week, she's our assistant slash house manager. She sits with the cat. She brushes the cat's hair. She plays the cat Bocelli because he's really upset. And he gets really confused and angry, but Bocelli calms the cat down. So Janet got her some paw prints too. So what do we do? Oh, you know, by the way, what do we do for Mother's Day? We watched the cat die, but we gave him a proper... whatever you want to say. Then we went down to Rancho Santa Fe. We went to San Diego. The three of us, Jake, Janet, and I, for Mother's Day. Jake was in from Madison, and he got some PTO. And we went down to Rancho Santa Fe. Incredible family time. And spent time down there. Had a few pops. Had some time. Went out. Came back up. We watched Jake's documentary. Jake finished his documentary. He made a documentary on Adult League Baseball. So we came back on Sunday and we watched that. And then he flew out this morning at 10 p.m. when I went. So I came home and I prepped last night, did all my stuff. And he said to me, Pops, what time do you get up? I said, 5:15. He's like, I'm going to set my alarm. I want to see you off. My plane does not leave till 10. So I'll just go back to bed. So I'm walking out and I'm like, I knew that kid wasn't getting up. There he was, 5:30, hugging it out with the old man. Love you, Pop. Best weekend ever. Now I'm going back to bed. So we, as sad as that was on Thursday, we had a really good family weekend. And we have enough perspective to know that it was a really sad night, but we had 18 amazing years with a legendary character. 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
20: If you're someone who isn't super active, just thinking about the amount of exercise you're supposed to get every week can feel daunting. 75 minutes of vigorous exercise, 150 minutes of moderate intensity exercise. It's a lot. But I have some good news for you in the form of a recent study out of Norway. Researchers found that for most sedentary people, getting just 5 more minutes of meaningful movement a day had a statistically significant impact on their expected lifespan. So did reducing the amount of time they sat every day by just 30 minutes. That's not to say that this bare minimum is what you should aspire to, but I think it's a good reminder that doing something is always better than doing nothing. The point is, just get started. Work just a little bit more movement into your daily routine, and don't even think of it as exercise. I'm Dr. Sanjay Gupta, helping you live a better life.
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0: edition of BetMGM tonight. 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I hope everybody had a tremendous Mother's Day and a great weekend. Happy Mother's Day to all the moms out there that may have not heard the show on Friday. And you think, all right, now the next 364 days, I'm just a slave to my kids and my family. 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You can call or just text your thoughts on the show or any of the topics we dive into, any of the big weekend takeaways. But Brad, how you doing, brother? How was Mother's Day in the Casa de Evans? And how you feeling after a weekend full of sports, man? And we dive even head first deeper into a very jam-packed playoff schedule.
1: Oh, I feel refreshed and exhilarated, my man. I didn't F up Mother's Day for once. I went and visited my mom. She lives right around the corner from Casa de Evans here in Central ILL. I brought her some flowers and some salmon burgers, which are her favorite from a local grocery store establishment. So check that box. And she rewarded me with some freshly baked cookies. Doesn't get much better than that. Took the grandkids with me as well. They said hi. We all cut up, which was amazing. Saw my sister, talked to her for a little bit. And then, of course, got my wife an outstanding bouquet of flowers, cooked her a nice dinner over the entire weekend. She got three straight solid meals handmade by yours truly, poured a few libations and celebrated. So, yes, belated happy Mother's Day to all the outstanding moms. We thank you for your love. We thank you for all the sacrifices and everything that you do, including my beautiful wife. And hopefully you had a splendid, spectacular weekend, because here at Casa de Evans, not only was it Mother's Day weekend, but the weather was pristine. Temps in the 70s. Sunshine galore, low humidity. Man, I was out hustling and bustling all weekend long. I could rinse and repeat and do that every single damn day of the year.
0: Yeah, it was a damn good weekend. I'll get into some of the details of mine as we move along here. But Brad, I'm still in shock yesterday that, you know, Victor Wembanyama, the guy that's going to be the next face of the league, the guy that's going to carry the Spurs maybe to a surprise title this year. He's going to carry the Oklahoma City Thunder, or he's going to carry the San Antonio Spurs, excuse me, past the Oklahoma City Thunder if that's the Western Conference Finals matchup that we do get. I just couldn't believe Wemby, a guy of such high character, intentionally drills Naz Reid in the jaw with an elbow yesterday, last night in Game 4. Gets himself ejected in the second quarter, costs his team the game. Minnesota still had a rally in the fourth quarter, but thanks to Ant-Man, they did. More on his heroics in a little bit. But Wemby basically cost the Spurs the game last night, and I think it could end up costing them the series, because now Minnesota's got a new breath of life breathed into them. They lose that game last night. It's 3-1. Series is over. Now it's 2-2. We know they can beat them on the road. They already did in the first game that Ant-Man came back from with that hyperextended left knee. As this series goes on, he looks like he's getting healthier and healthier and stronger. And I think San Antonio missed a massive opportunity last night, and they've got nobody to blame but the 7'5" alien that's supposed to be the greatest player on the planet already. Well, he cost them the game last night, I think, and that ejection was absolutely 100% warranted. That was about as intentional as an elbow as you could get. Above the neck, right to the face. See you later. You're gone. Wemby better find a way to make up for that in Game 5, because he cost his team the game last night.
1: Yeah, it was definitely calculated. It was premeditated, that elbow swing. And, man, it was an early one. Getting, you know, Naz Reid straight in the neck as a result. The neck snapping back in recoil fashion. And I'll be honest, in that brutal moment, I couldn't help but laugh. And the reason why is because on the camera pan out, do you see Dylan Harper's reaction behind the scene and the gasp? And he's like, oh, bleep! You know, that look on his face. He couldn't believe it. And they caught that perfectly on camera, and it was something. I was rolling, man, because we all kind of felt his just utter shock in that moment. And you're right, man. Wimby getting tossed in the game was completely deserved. What wasn't, or what was, that went down today, something that he did not get as a result, and a repercussion I think should have happened, is either a one-game suspension or at least a fine, Pat. He got neither of those things as a result of that blatant elbow that he threw last night. And you could say, well, it's preferential treatment. It's favoritism. You know, he's one of the faces not only of the San Antonio Spurs franchise or the entire NBA. He's a superstar. You cannot take that superstar power off the court if you want to, you know, draw ratings during the most important time of the year here in mid-May at the peak of the heat of the NBA playoffs. So, you know, I think rules are rules. I think, the decision makers, they got to be consistent in what they issue. If that were an elbow throw in the regular season, I guarantee you would at least draw on a fine, if not a one-game suspension. But he got nothing, absolutely nothing for, again, what I feel, and you feel as well, was a calculated maneuver last night. That one took me aback, to say the least. I could not believe, based on the Shams Charania report earlier today, that he suffered zero extended consequences of what occurred last night. So merely a slap on the wrist for really an ugly scene and situation that, you're right, cost the San Antonio Spurs that game.
0: Yeah, and look, I think he should be suspended for game five. Let's just look at a brief history here of stuff like this that has happened in the postseason. Let's start with Meta World Peace, a.k.a. Ron Artest, who basically kind of pulled the same elbow to James Harden when he was on Oklahoma City. And Ron Artest, I think it was the Lakers. That was back in, what, 2012, 2013? And he makes a bucket, and he's fired up, and Harden, like, bumps him. And Ron Artest, basically, like, in his midst of his celebration, swings his elbow right into the temple of James Harden. He got suspended 7 games for that. 7. Now, I know you want to say, wow, oh, come on, it was Ron Artest, this guy that was involved in the malice at the palace, his history, like, come on. All right, that's fine, right? You want to pull that card? Okay, it's still 7 games. Wemby's getting 0. He's getting no fine. How about Draymond Green? Draymond Green stomps on DeMontis Sabonis' chest. He gets a game suspension. Oh, well, Draymond Green's got a history of this, a history of that. Come on. I mean, well, like, where do we stop the excuses here? He intentionally elbowed Naz Reid right in the neck slash in the jaw, right in the face. I mean, that's intentional, like you said, meditated as it gets. We're going to do the whole NFL thing that, oh, well, it was early enough in the game where it basically counts as the suspension itself. Nonsense. It was in the second quarter. It's not like he did it in the first 5 minutes. I mean, come on. Like, if this is not Victor Wembanyama, if this was Kelly Olynyk who pulled this off, or I'll even give you one better, because Kelly Olynyk's not playing unless it's a 30-point game. If Luke Kornet did this, Luke Kornet is getting a game, if not 2-game suspension for that. Because it's Wembanyama, and God forbid the NBA can have this series go on without Wemby, when he literally, that's assault, brother, what he did on the floor. If that's in the street, he's getting prison time. And he takes an elbow and nearly knocks Naz Reid unconscious. And like you said, Dylan Harper's reaction said it all. He couldn't believe it. He's like, oh, my God. Because he realized in the moment what had happened. Victor Wembanyama is lucky that he's not getting more than the punishment that he rightfully deserved. He should be suspended for game five. And I think Adam Silver and the NBA, just because we can't have a game five with Wemby not in it, that's the reason why. Not because of the rule book or anything else, because they've pulled out the rule book plenty of times in the past to give out multiple game suspensions for the same exact thing we saw last night, and he gets no suspension, no fine. I think it's a joke.
1: Yeah, they're a bunch of cowards. I totally agree with that sentiment, man. You got to keep it consistent. It doesn't matter what last name is emblazoned on the back of the jersey at all. It doesn't matter if it's a superstar. It doesn't matter if it's a bench warmer. In that moment, in that situation, when an elbow is blatantly thrown, and it was clear and obvious and evident that was premeditated and calculated, you have to suffer the proper repercussions. I mean, not even getting a fine is what I found absolutely astonishing about this. Completely baffling, just dumbfounding, and downright idiotic that the NBA couldn't even issue that, couldn't issue like 50,000, 100,000, 150,000, whatever the normal number is in those instances. They couldn't even do that. I can understand the suspension side of it because we got to draw the ratings, yada, yada, yada. But what I stress and what I'm emphasizing, Pat, more than anything else, and this is across the board for all sports, if somebody goes out and basically commits a crime onto the court, and that's exactly what that was, there is a penalty by the letter of the law, by the rule book, that you know blatantly states in black and white what the consequence is going to be. And, you know, there's always a degree of, you know, how the elbow was applied in whatever moment. I understand there was a conversation for that, but you have all the video evidence in the world in front of you. Just stand by the letter of the law. If it says this, you do that. If it says this other thing, well, you do that as well. Wimby should have been suspended and at a minimum should have got a hefty fine. So it's just an outright, you're correcting your adjective that you use. It's a joke, an absolute laughable joke. He got nothing. And this is coming from somebody who's a bit of a Spurs sympathizer. I think Wimby should have suffered some sort of consequence. Him getting nothing is just downright wrong.
0: Yeah, I mean, and again, and I'll even give you, because I gave you a Draymond Green and I gave you a Metal World Peace, Ron Artest, so guys with the history of doing this. Hassan Whiteside didn't have a big history in 2016 when he elbowed the neck of Boban Marjanovic. He got a one-game suspension. You know, and again, in the rule book, a punch is legally, in the NBA rule book, a throwing a punch comes with at least a one-game suspension. This is better than a punch because it's his elbow that it can actually, you can make the argument that can do more. Yeah. That could do more damage than a punch. That was meditated. Correct. There was a wind up and everything. It wasn't even like you could even Spurs fans that are blind to the reality or the truth of things because they just want to root for Wemby and the Spurs. That even Spurs fans can't even make the claim that like, oh, it was incidental. Like he's trying to clear his out. No, he literally wound up. He knew Naz Reid was right there and he clocked him. But you're telling me that if it was his fist instead of his elbow, it's an automatic one-game suspension. But because it's an elbow, we're not going to suspend him. I mean, are you freaking kidding me? And of course, Mitch Johnson, he was asked about it. And the credit on this is to ESPN. On the Wembanyama ejection after the game, where, you know, again, he gets tossed last night for elbowing Naz Reid in the jaw slash neck.
2: Every single play on every single part of the floor, people are trying to impose their physicality on him. I get it. We get it. That's part of the game. But at some stage, he's gotten chucked. He's gotten pushed down in transition, running freely, all the stuff. He doesn't complain one time. We don't complain because we're just going to play. We don't really give a excuse my language. But at some stage, he should be protected. And if not, he's going to have to protect himself. And unfortunately, stuff like that happens.
0: Yeah, he's going to be protect. He's going to have to be protected or he's going to protect himself. You know, getting pushed down in transition, getting knocked over, getting harshly fouled is one thing. Winding up and intentionally crushing somebody in their jaw with your elbow is a completely other thing. Mitch Johnson also went on to say that a suspension would be ridiculous for game five. So, you know, again, I've still yet to hear one person make the claim that Wemby should not be suspended for game five other than this Fugazi. Well, his ejection was penalty enough. No, it's not. Because again, if it was his punch, if it was a punch, not only would he be ejected, according to the rule book, he would also serve a one game suspension. So the whole, oh, his ejection was, no, it's literally not. He should be suspended for game five. This is preferential treatment and this is ridiculous. And if you needed a reason, if, you know, again, I've been a doubter of the Spurs, Brad. You've heard it here most of the season, all postseason. If you needed a reason to not want to align yourself with Wemby and the Spurs, and oh, this is such a great story. Look how this team rebounded after they basically tanked the last couple of years. And oh, yeah, as if they were so likable when Popovich was their coach and Tim Duncan and Manu Ginobili and all the titles they won then. Like, we really need to see another Spurs dynasty. This is the moment to align yourself with the right side of history and root for the T-Wolves to win the rest of this series. It's a best of three now, and I think they can. And I think Minnesota can do it. And again, Wemby should be suspended for game five. But even though he'll be out there, I still think Minnesota can win that game, or they can win the final two games of this series, because they've already beaten San Antonio on the road. And at what I saw last night, backs against the wall, Wemby in there or not, the way Anthony Edwards played, and Ant-Man is the number one reason I think Minnesota can pull this off.
1: Well, yeah, I mean, he erupted for 36 points last night, and that's the key. Anthony Edwards is capable of doing that every single game. He can really stuff the stat sheet and just catch fire and carry the team on his back. Obviously, he had support last night, as Julius Randle had a dozen, along with 8 rebounds. Jay McDaniel scored 14. Rudy Gobert had a double-double, 11 and 13. And 6 offensive rebounds. Iodesumu finally showed up and shook off the rust after missing a couple of games. He had 10 points in 30 minutes. And then Naz Reid scored 15 on the bench. Mike Connolly, Old Man River, had 8. And my ILL standout, much like Io, Taron Shannon, who's been, you know, key, whether coming off the bench or in the starting lineup, he had 8 points off the pine, although he was only 3 of 12 in the game. Of course, Minnesota out-rebounded the Wimby-less San Antonio Spurs, 49-41, but the three ball was falling more consistently than the sporadic splashes at San Antonio. I try saying that like 5 times fast. San Antonio just 6 of 26 from way downtown. The T-Wolves, 10 of 27. This series is going to go limit. There's no question about it. It's not going to wrap in 6. It's going to wrap in 7. And I think game 7, San Antonio, Minnesota, it's going to be a coin flip. I'm kind of with you right now. My lean is to go the Minnesota Timberwolves. Getting the road split to open up the series was colossal. And there's still the thing of it, of course, knotted up at 2-2 in this series. So I think Minnesota, me being a betting man, I give them a slight advantage over San Antonio, largely due to the depth. And they've just been better from outside, and they can match board for board with or without Wemby.
0: 310-840-4910. Do you think Wembanyama should be suspended for game 5? And do you think the T-Wolves can win this series now that it's 2 games apiece? Yeah, look, just to follow up on last night, you know, to give a shout out to your ILL, Iodesunmu, the T-Wolves put this game away for good when Chris Finch put Iodesunmu back on the floor, and they took Gobert off the floor. I think they were running at the end of the game. It was Randall, Jaden McDaniels, Anthony Edwards, Naz Reid, and Iodesunmu. That's who they closed with. And, you know, they had some success running the double big lineup, right, with, like, Gobert on the floor and Naz Reid as well, especially with Wemby off of it, because that forces San Antonio to gang up on Rudy Gobert. You don't have 7'5" Wembanyama defending him. I know Rudy Gobert is not the biggest offensive threat, but, man, all the dribble drive handoffs to him, and then it's just an easy slam. Like, he was hurting them bad, but, you know, Chris Finch could have stuck with that. Instead, he said, you know what? I want to get my most athletic guys, and I want to get a little bit better of an offensive lineup out there. And he put Iodesunmu back in the game. It was maybe like 3 or 4 minutes left, and that's when Minnesota took over and really put the pedal to the metal and put this thing out of reach. They were down 8 points early in the fourth quarter, and I was like, wow. I'm driving back from my sister's house last night for Mother's Day, and I'm thinking, wow, wasn't watching it. I wasn't distracted driving, but I may or may not have the broadcast on, and I was listening, and maybe the occasional peek down, maybe. And I'm thinking to myself, wow, they are really going to lose this game when Wemby gets ejected and they're at home. Like, this would be classic T-Wolves. And then Anthony Edwards stepped up. And again, Brad, I think the biggest reason that they can win the rest of this series is because of Ant-Man. And going into this series, we didn't know what he was going to be like. Game 1, he comes back. First 2 games, plays off the bench with the hyperextended left knee and the bone bruise, and he looked pretty damn good. He took that to a new level last night. 40 minutes, 36 points, 13 of 22 shooting. Like, he looks close to 100%. He'll still mention it. The post game, I heard him say, I think he was talking about Dylan Harper. He goes, yeah, you know, the rookie knew I would have dunked on him if I had my full legs, but it's all good. So, like, he's still not 100%, at least in his admission. I think he's close. And I think the debate we had after game 1 was, would Anthony Edwards get healthier as the series went on? Or is there the chance that he could re-aggravate this injury? I think it's the former now. I mean, it could happen, but I think it's less likely now that we're a couple games in here. He doesn't seem to be getting worse. He's getting better. And so Anthony Edwards, the way he played last night and took this freaking game over, he's the best player on the floor. I know Wemby might make that claim in a year from now, but right now I still think Anthony Edwards is the most impactful player on the floor because of his scoring. He plays pretty damn good defense too. You know, he can grab 8 to 10 rebounds when needed. We know he can dish out the dimes. If the T-Wolves and Ant-Man stays healthy the final 2-3 games of this series, Minnesota will win it because we didn't know if he would be 100%. I tend to think he will be close to it now as this series progresses. That's why I like Minnesota. And they usually play up to the competition. You know, because you can make the argument, Brad, that, well, they nearly lost last night once Wemby left the floor. And that's, I think that's just as much as we can praise the T-Wolves, you can crush them. They play down to their competition. San Antonio played pretty free without Wemby, right? They kind of embraced that. All right, screw it. We're not supposed to win this game. And then all of a sudden they start hitting threes and Harrison Barnes is coming off the bench and making plays. But I think now that Minnesota knows they've got a big task ahead, where you should get a motivated Wemby game 5 on the road in San Antonio, I think that's when you can expect the best out of Minnesota because they have to rise to the occasion. I think they will. And I won't be shocked if they win game 5 outright. I know you think it's going 7. I think maybe Minnesota can win 3 games in a row and knock this series off in 6 here.
1: Wow. That's a Team Huevos take right there, but I like it. And you know, just to add cherry on top of the sundae, you're 100% correct in your assessment. Anthony Edwards, again, 40 minutes last night, 36 points, peak efficient. Dude has guts. Dude has huevos. Dude has huevos. He got this.
0: And yeah, he does. And he showed him last night. He damn sure does. 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We want to hear from you. You can call, you can text. Do you think Wemby should be suspended or should have been suspended for game 5? Because he's not. He's going to play. And do you think Minnesota can win this series now with the way Anthony Edwards looks? Phone number to join, 310-840-4910. When we come back, we'll talk Pistons-Cavs game 4 tonight and Thunder-Lakers. Is LeBron about to get swept for the 4th time in his career? He's Brett Evans. I'm Pat Boyle. We're just getting rolling here on a Monday. This is BetMGM tonight on Westwood One Sports.
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21: You know, it's interesting. For such a long time, I think people thought about diseases as something that mostly happened later in life.

0: on Saturday, where the Cavaliers got themselves on the board with a much needed 116-109 victory. It's a 2-1 series lead for Detroit. Game 4 is coming up tonight at 8 p.m. Eastern. And, Brad, the Pistons had an opportunity to put Cleveland away on Saturday. And this was kind of, these games have all kind of had a similar flow to them. Whoever has won the first three games has gotten out to a pretty big lead early. The Cavaliers led this thing by as many as 17 points at one point. And just like Detroit had at least a 14-point lead early in games 1 and 2, those leads evaporated, much like the Cavaliers' lead evaporated. Not once, but twice. They led by 17 in the third quarter. Then we found ourselves with the Pistons leading early third. Then Cleveland jumped out to a 9-point lead in the fourth quarter, only to see that become a one-possession game in the final 2 minutes. But as you heard Noah Eagle say, he faltered in games 1 and 2, and I let him have it. James Harden finally stepped up and was clutch, delivering, 9 points in the final minute and a half? 9 of his 19 points in the entire game came in the final minute and a half. The beard finally delivers for the Cavs, and they get themselves on the board. Now, here's the question, Brad. Can they do it again? Can Cleveland do it again? And is it as simple as this is just a different team at home when they're on the road? What do you think as we're getting ready for game 4 tonight?
1: I like Detroit. That's what I immediately think. And great for James Harden. Getting off the schneid, a guy that's been ice cold in, you know, some clutch situations and just, you know, folded like a house of cards historically. But in a high leverage situation, actually delivered the damn mail and drove a few nails into the coffin. And the reason why, you know, Cleveland won 116-109 in that last game. I mean, you look at the box score of that game and Cam Cunningham goes out, messes around, gets a triple-double. Now, I did not play great down the stretch, and he actually got support for once from some of the ancillary players around him. Now, Tobias Harris has been a king of consistency this entire series. He scored at least 20 points every single game. He had 21 crazy in the last game. Duncan Robinson, for the most part, has shot the ball well. His calling card, of course, is the almighty three. He was 4-7 from way downtown in that last effort. Jalen Duren, he didn't really crash a glass considerably well, but did chip in 11 points. And Paul Reed, even at just 10 minutes off the pine, scored 11 points. But, you know, the major difference was, despite Cleveland shooting 64% at the charity stripe, they missed 10 freebies in that game. Meanwhile, Detroit went 18-23. On their free throw attempts, the great equalizers came into focus, making some of those clutch shots. A lot of those come from James Harden. They were 12 of 32 from distance. Three better made threes in Detroit, and it's subtleties like that. Just small differences that can get a team over the top and have somebody on the outside looking in. But tonight, I think Detroit steps up. The Pistons are going to be pumping, baby. I still feel this is going to be a 7-game series, and I still feel Detroit is going to survive in advance. So I'm going to stick to my guns. I think the Pistons get it done, and Kate Cunningham maybe mess around, gets another triple-double. I think Tobias Harris going to score another 20 points. By the way, if you are buying what I'm selling on Tobias Harris to score at least 20 points, it's plus 120 right now on BetMGM. That's a steal of a deal, so much so that Daddy won. Daddy.
0: Uh-oh.
1: Daddy. Uh-oh. Gotta have a come on, Fred. Oh my God. Oh, man. Yeah, Peter Gabriel demands it. A little sledgehammer action. I think Harris, again, is going to be that key cog in this game. Be that key complimentary part in this offense for Detroit. He's going to score another 20 points. Kate Cunningham is going to do his thing. But who is going to be the third scorer, the tertiary scorer? Is it going to be Jalen Duren? Is it going to be Duncan Robinson? Is it going to be somebody else? They need somebody else to bring the damn noise and contribute at least 15 to 20 points. Detroit gets that. They're going to make me look like a Nostradamus of sorts, as I believe, again, they're going to win tonight. But again, my wider perspective, this is going to be a 7-game series. It's going to come down to, you know, the final act. impact in maybe the final minute of Game 7.

0: and it's going to take your breath away. But I think Detroit gets it done tonight, largely because of Tobias Harris.
1: Wow. Okay. So let me just check here. So you think Detroit wins this game tonight, but then it goes seven. That means Cleveland would win game five in Detroit and win game six back at home to force a seven game series. Okay. I like it. That's bold. I think this series might play the exact same script as it did for Cleveland in the first round. They might not win a single game on the road. They might not lose at home. I mean, that's literally been who they are. They're 0-5 on the road. They're 5-0 at home in the postseason. Right, won every home game against Toronto, lost every road game. They were the higher seed. They had game seven at home. They took care of business. They're going to have to buck that trend. Obviously, they don't want to buck it tonight. They want to win at home. Then they're going to have to buck the trend in game five or game seven. So this team is just a different team at home than they are on the road. I don't know how to explain it. And it wasn't necessarily the case last year in Kenny Atkinson's first year. Not necessarily the case for this Cleveland team. I was looking back over the last couple of years that they've been in the postseason with this current core of Donovan Mitchell and Jared Allen and Evan Mobley. And I think they had one other series. It was it 2 years ago when they played Orlando in the first round? I think it was. Yeah, because Orlando played Boston in the first round last year. 2 years ago, they played Orlando in the first round, and it was the same thing. The home team won every single game. So, look, their first two games combined against Detroit, they shot 40% from the field and 30% from deep. Game three on Saturday, 58% from the field, 38% from deep. So I think the home court advantage is going to be enough for them tonight. I think they, on top of that, they made some adjustments last game, right? James Harden being clutch finally was a big thing for them. Max Strus coming off the bench and not even scoring. Like, we know Max Strus is kind of like the Duncan Robinson of the Pistons, right? Not just because it's a white guy, but like because it's a guy that is normally known for his three-point shooting. Max Strus hasn't been making threes, but they were giving him some run because he's coming off the bench. He's playing good defense. He's getting rebounds. He had that crucial tip pass on the Cade inbound that led to a turnover. And saying Dennis Schroeder also getting some good run, hitting three threes. So, you know, for me, Cleveland, they're going to continue to have to rely on Spider, though. Donovan Mitchell, who went for 35 and a double-double, 10 rebounds. Like, he's doing everything he can, and I give him credit. That's what Donovan Mitchell is. He underperformed the first couple games of this series. The first game, the last two, he's been the Spider that we know. James Harden, again, he's going to have to be clutch. He might not have to score 25. He's not going to have to score 30. He's not even going to have to give out like 13 assists. He just has to be efficient and not turn the freaking ball over. Can he do it tonight? We'll see. I still think they need way more from Evan Mobley. I mean, again, he has been next to nothing offensively. And again, you mentioned the free throws. He's a one. He was the biggest culprit of that. Got to the free throw line 10 times last game. He only had five of them. That's unacceptable. Completely unacceptable. He's chipping in with two or three blocks a game. He needs to continue to give him defense, but he's got to do more offensively. And Jared Allen, I mean, he's been like the epitome of what the Cavaliers have been in the playoffs. You don't know what the hell you're going to get from him one game or the next. You know, one of these games in this series, he scored 2 points because he basically got four fouls in like the early second quarter. And the other two games, he's averaged 20. So I don't know what the hell you're going to get from him, but you know, for Detroit, you mentioned Jalen Duren. I mean, it's gotten bad to the point where B-ball Paul Reed is getting some, he's taking minutes away from him, and rightfully so. Because, you know, Jalen Duren, he's not doing anything on offense. Both of the very good defensive bigs, Duren and Mobley, they can score. They're not scoring right now offensively. They're both hurting their teams. I like Cleveland here, Brad. I just think, again, they're shooting. They're comfortable shooting the ball at home versus the road where they look like they can't hit water if they fell out of a boat sometimes. I really think at least for one more game, maybe the whole series, the home team will win. I like the Cavs to get it done here tonight. And if that's going to happen, expect more all-out grind, hustle, and guts from Spida. Donovan Mitchell, over 31.5 points plus rebounds. I like the rebounding aspect here because, again, he pulled down 10 of them last game. And so he's playing 40 minutes. He should be playing like the entire game. And if there is a ball that he can go and get off the rim, he's going for it. So look, let's say maybe he only scores 25, but he gets seven rebounds. Bang, that gets you over there. So Donovan Mitchell over the points plus rebounds is what I like in this one. Okay, really quickly, we'll get a chance to dive into it deeper tonight, Brad, because the game's not till 10:30 Eastern. Like, yikes.
2: Oh, good
1: like,
2: Lord.
1: The show ends at 11. Well, we're not going to get to the first quarter by the time we sign off, but that's fine. Our night show, Westwood One Sports Night, we'll be able to handle a lot of that live here. basically, is this series over tonight? Did the Thunder pull out the brooms? Does LeBron get swept for the fourth time in his playoff career, or do the Lakers put up a fight? What kind of Laker effort do you think we get tonight?
2: Sweep! Sweep! Sweep! This thing's over. I think they're going to get their butts kicked. They're going to get their asses handed to them. Maybe the Lakers going to try to make this interesting with their backs firmly pressed against the wall. You know, shout out to LeBron James. As advanced age, he's really played quite well in this series. Mm-hmm. So last game, 19 points, 6 rebounds and 8 assists. And that's kind of a consistent stat line for him. Get around 20 points every single game. Contributing meaningful numbers in the rebound department, going out there and being an orchestrator of the offense and doing it mostly efficiently. He's not really turning over the rock too many times. He had 3 turnovers in the last game. And Rui Hachimura played outstandingly well in the last game as well with 21. But, you know, Austin Reeves probably got to score 20-plus. DeAndre Ayton's got to contribute meaningful minutes. Marcus Smart has got to be more than an on-ball defender, which he's more than capable of doing as one of the better stat sheet stuffers that are out there. And they got to get some key contributions from somebody, anybody coming off the bench. The last game, Luke Kennard at 18. They may need the Kennard to go out and get double figures yet again, and somebody else to get double figures. OKC is a damn wagon. I mean, they're just outmatching everything the Lakers are bringing to the table. They're beating them on the glass. They're scoring markedly and efficiently from all points on the floor. And it's more than just SGA. You know, Chad Holmgren's getting it done, not only inside, but of course, a guy that is sealing off the glass quite well. He's averaging right around 9 rebounds in this series. Hartenstein, another guy that is clean up inside as well, along Holmgren there. And I'm really surprised and pleasantly by A.J. Mitchell, the pride of UCSB, go Gauchos! Loved his play at the collegiate level, and he's really brought it, the second-round pick to OKC. He had a double-double the last game, going for 24 and 10. I think he drops another at least 5 assists tonight, and stunningly, that's minus 105 right now at BetMGM to do it. So A.J. Mitchell is going to continue to shine under the bright lights. Like him, I think he's going to play well, and OKC is going to break out the broom tonight.
1: Yeah, hello, A.J. Mitchell, Santa Barbara, filling in for Jalen Williams. J-Dub from Santa Clara. So the Santas basically coming down the chimney for Oklahoma City here. Look, I think the Lakers' first half money line is worth a play here. That's what I'm rolling with. Like, third quarter, these games get out of hand. Early fourth quarter is when they've gotten out of hand. The Lakers have actually led at halftime, Brad, 2 of the 3 games in this series. And, you know, they led again on Saturday at half, and then Oklahoma City blew them out of the water, outscoring them by 25 points in the second half. I think back's against the wall. You want to play, like, this might be a media play narrative for me. I don't care. Is LeBron going to go out getting swept and roll over? The Sixers are a team that rolls over and die. We saw my Knicks pound them into oblivion yesterday. I don't think this Lakers team is going to roll over and die. They've been competitive in the first half. The Thunder go into the halftime break. Then they make all their adjustments, and then they really take it to them where the depth and the bench becomes such a huge disparity. But where the Lakers starters have to play heavy minutes in the first half, they've held up quite well. So I think Lakers plus 6.5 in the first half, and a little sprinkle on them to win the first half again, plus 240. They've done it 2 out of 3 times. Backs against the wall. Why can't they come out strong tonight and at least lead at halftime before maybe Oklahoma City pulls away in the second half? That's how I'm playing this one. All right, we got to take a short break. 310-840-4910. We come back, we're going to go streaking the rare collar for the crew on Friday. Yikes. We got a big bounce back in store here when we return. 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
14: What are the chances you are listening to this while drinking a nice hot cup of coffee? If so, don't let me stop you. For years, we've been reporting on the health benefits of coffee, and that's not going to stop today. A new study, this one out of Harvard School of Public Health, found that coffee and tea could help lower your risk of developing dementia. People who enjoyed 1 to 3 caffeinated cups a day saw the biggest impact. In addition to the caffeine, coffee contains hundreds of bioactive compounds that can influence inflammation, glucose metabolism, vascular function, and oxidative stress. It's also possible coffee drinkers might be doing other things that keep them healthy. Eating a more balanced diet, getting plenty of exercise, sleep, not smoking, or drinking too much alcohol. And finally, staying socially active. I'm Dr. Sanjay Gupta, helping you live a better life.
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1: Welcome back, BetMGM tonight, Westwood One Sports. He's Brad Evans, I'm Pat Boyle. It was a very fitting song to play considering what we were just talking about in the commercial break. But I can't let you know about that. 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Here's how it works. 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Number two, if you get a hit, you win a prize. You could win a $50 bonus bet, an odds boost token, a parlay boost token, or a same game parlay boost token. And again, if you're watching live on YouTube here, you could see the details about that even better. 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All right, it's just before 7 p.m. Eastern. It's time. Let's go streaking.
2: We won a game yesterday. We win one today. That's two in a row. We win one tomorrow. That's called a winning streak. It has happened before.
3: We're going streaking!
1: Yes! Yes, sir. All right. The premise of this game, we do it every single day on the show. Everybody on the crew picks one batter just to correctly get a hit. And we were like completely en fuego for a while here, Brad. But the boys Ooh. Wore the collar on Friday. We went 0-for, all of us. So it's time to start a new streak for everybody here. But like, you know, the worst of us here through at least 18 to 22 picks have only gotten 6 incorrect. So still pretty damn good across the board. I'll get us started here. Give me Chandler Simpson in this Rays Jays game that's coming up here in 15 minutes from now. Chandler Simpson, the leadoff guy for Tampa Bay. He's hitting .305 on the year. And I know it's a small sample size, but how about this? Career against Kevin Gausman. The lefty is 5-for-9 against him. And he's your typical singles hitter, right? He's got 46 hits on the year, and only 4 of them are extra base hits. But he's a lefty, and he mashes against righty. .330 batting average against righties. He's got the career numbers against Gausman. He's leading off. Hopefully we get 5 ABs. Give me Chandler Simpson to start a new streak for me. Brad, who you rocking with?
4: I'm going to rock the Jock Peterson of the Texas Rangers, taking on the Arizona Diamondbacks, and Michael Soroka, who is really struggling against left-handed hitters, which Peterson is. Soroka giving up a .337 batting average, LHHs, along with a 12.46 road ERA this season. Peterson, 3-for-5 lifetime against Soroka, has also gotten a hit in 3 of his last 4. Get me off the schneid, Jock!
1: All righty, so Brad's going with Jack Peterson. Combsy, producer Brandon Combs, you're up next. Who are you going with?
5: Look, I'm going to go with a guy who hasn't had a great start to the season, but I think he's going to get things going tonight. Corey Seager of the Texas Rangers to get me off the board.
1: Okay, all right. So we got a couple of Rangers here. Brad's going with Jack Peterson. Combs going with Corey Seager. Let's turn it over to our video producer, Monty, owner and operator of batters-box.com, a.k.a. The Hyphen. Let's see who's got an elite rating in his database tonight. Monty, who you going with?
6: I'm taking it to L.A. I'm going with Rafael Devers at the Dodgers. I got an elite matchup for him against Roki Sasaki, fourth highest rated matchup on the day. Roki's allowed 5-plus hits in 5 straight starts. Roki's been struggling with lefties as well. 5.4 xFIP, nearly 47% hard contact rate, 12% barrel rate. So all those expected stats there are kind of through the roof. We want that. And then over 200 games with an elite rating, Devers is getting a hit 69% of the time. So I like the trend there. Nice. And hopefully getting back on the board.
1: Okay. You know, there's that classic home run call. Bartender, Jack. Hopefully Monty and Rafael Devers are saying, bartender, Saki, or Sasaki. That was a terrible joke, but it sounded good in my head.
6: I wonder where that was going.
1: Either way, yeah. No, look, I made it work. Brad, and if you want to play all 4 of those guys to get a knock tonight, because we used to do this like every night where we would all go 4-for-4. You want to play it at our friends at BetMGM, what would the odds be on all 4 of these guys getting a hit?
4: Cool, plus +416. Fair to follow that. Is up to you.
1: Bang. All right, when we come back, speaking of bang, I mean, history yesterday, the Knicks. Brad said they were going to sweep. I didn't want to believe him. I'm on cloud nine as a Knicks fan. We'll talk about how the Knicks swept the Sixers on BetMGM.
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17: If you're someone who isn't super active, just thinking about the amount of exercise you're supposed to get every week can feel daunting. 75 minutes of vigorous exercise, 150 minutes of moderate intensity exercise. It's a lot, but I have some good news for you in the form of a recent study out of Norway. Researchers found that for most sedentary people, getting just 5 more minutes of meaningful movement a day had a statistically significant impact on their expected lifespan. So did reducing the amount of time they sat every day by just 30 minutes. That's not to say that this bare minimum is what you should aspire to, but I think it's a good reminder that doing something is always better than doing nothing. The point is, just get started. Work just a little bit more movement into your daily routine, and don't even think of it as exercise. I'm Dr. Sanjay Gupta, helping you live a better life.

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0: The day shuts down. 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
1: For the second consecutive season, the Knicks will advance to the Eastern Conference Finals. 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A sweep completed here in Philadelphia.
2: 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Welcome on back to BetMGM Tonight here on Westwood One Sports. He's Brad Evans. I'm Pat Boyle. 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Our talking text line for you to join the show on any of the topics we covered in hour number one, 310-840-4910. We talked about Spurs T-Wolves last night, Victor Wembanyama's stunning ejection. Do you think Wemby should have been suspended for game five? He's not. He's going to play. No fine either. I thought it was ridiculous. I think he should have been suspended for game five. Do you think the T-Wolves can win the series now that they won game four and even this puppy up at two games apiece? Or do you think that was the one gift that they were going to be handed the rest of this series? Plus, how do you think Cavs and Pistons goes tonight? That game starts in an hour. Do you think the Lakers avoid the sweep? And we did our Let's Go Streaking segment just before. 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I got a lot of thoughts. I want you to tell me how much you were right, though, because as you heard Mike Breen's final call yesterday on ESPN, if Mother's Day wasn't good enough for your family, for all the moms out there, I mean, strapping in right before dinner was ready and just watching a historic beatdown, a pulverizing one more time of the Philadelphia 76ers, where the Knicks took over the entire arena, Knicks fans clowning that pathetic Philadelphia fan base that couldn't even be bothered to show up in their own arena. I don't know what else could have made yesterday more sweeter, but Brad, you said they were going to sweep. I didn't want to believe it. And here we are. The Knicks are the first team to book their spot in the conference finals, and they might be waiting a while.
3: Yeah, look, I actually get something right. It's a rare occurrence here on BetMGM Tonight. I'll pat myself on the back. And my friend, the first question I have is honestly throwing it back to you. A, how did you celebrate? And B, were bits of clothing removed?
2: They were, because I did take a dip in my sister's pool, but that was the only reason why the clothes were removed. I was with my family. I certainly did not go streaking in her suburban, you know, streets. But how did I celebrate? I just sat down with my family, had a good Mother's Day meal. I don't think I even drank any alcohol last night, and what? I didn't do any drugs because I was just straight up. I was high. I was high off that win, man. I couldn't believe what I was watching in the first quarter. I felt like I was on drugs because every single shot the Knicks took, bottom of the net, bottom of the barrel, nothing but net. They tied an NBA record with 11 threes in the first quarter, and they tied the NBA record with 18 threes made in the first half. Remember, they also tied the record for the largest lead at halftime when they closed out the Hawks, and the Knicks have won seven straight games, six of them by double digits, four of them by at least 29 points. I don't want this feeling to ever go away. I celebrated probably in a less than imperious fashion than I should have, but I mean, my goodness, man. That was unbelievable. That was fun as hell to watch. And again, it felt like the game was once again over in the first quarter, where for the last several years, after 20 years of my young adult life and, you know, childhood life, of the Knicks never making the playoffs, except for like 1 year with Carmelo, then to watch them get into the playoffs, and it felt like every single Knicks playoff game over the last 4 years is a slog to the final bitter end. They are now just straight up punking teams and ending the game after 12 minutes, which is something I've never thought would be possible. And yeah, I mean, my chest fully puffed out right now, because I'll tell you this much, Brad, as a Knicks fan, screw the Pistons, screw the Thunder, screw the Spurs. The way the Knicks are playing, there is nobody that can beat them in a best of seven series right now. I don't care how good or how historic Oklahoma City is. If that's your finals matchup, I said before the playoffs began, the Thunder would actually win that convincingly. I have seen the light. I have seen the light of the basketball gods, Brad. It's a Knicks title. It's a Knicks ticker tape parade going down the Canyon of Heroes. And about a month and a half from now, the New York Knicks are going to be NBA champions. And there's nobody that can stop them the way they're playing right now.
3: Dude, that's pure euphoria. And we're talking like Sidney Sweeney level pure euphoria, where you're going to be scantily clad at those. And yeah, indeed occur. Look, I'm going to say this. It's to kind of echo your sentiment. They're doing just outrageous things. Statistically speaking, you look at some of the advanced data that's out there. Their net efficiency rating right now is a flat 20.0. That's sky high. That's world class. That's almost unsustainable level, but they just continuously go out and consistently beat the brakes off the competition. Now we're going to see, you know, what the next round has in store. I have felt since Boston got ousted in the Eastern Conference Finals, the team to beat without question were your beloved New York Knicks. And they're certainly delivering right now on that front. Now, just to put it in perspective, that in terms of that net efficiency rating, again, 20.0, the second highest right now in this NBA postseason is the Oklahoma City Thunder. The otherworldly Oklahoma City Thunder at 18.8. So that's a decent margin of separation between the Knicks and the Thunder in that category. Then the Spurs are third, barely on the podium there at 11.9. This is how special of a postseason run this Knicks team has had. They have just been unreal, unbelievable. When you're looking at offense efficiency, defense efficiency, they're just consistently sound and high level execution across the board. It's more than Jalen Brunson, with some of the other guys on this team, and even without OG Anunoby on the floor, of course, dealing with that hamstring injury, and we're going to see when he's going to be back, because that's really up in the air. And you and I were talking about it on our prep call early today. You know, when exactly do we anticipate him coming back? He's such a key player offensively and defensively for this squad. And a level of competition as you get deeper in the postseason, sure, to ratchet up. At least that's the expectation. But whether it's Detroit, whether it's Cleveland, doesn't matter. I think the Knicks are going to be making the NBA Finals. I think Ben Stiller, I think Chalamet, I think all the celebrities are going to be head over heels. Their minds are blown right now. All of you right now, it's not even on cloud nine. It's like cloud 9,000. The exuberance that you're feeling with this New York Knicks team. And really, there's no better energy in the world of basketball or the collegiate level, whether at the NBA level, than the Garden with a packed house and a passionate fan base, whoever it may be in the building at that moment in time. When that place is rocking, oh boy, a socking could be issued by the Knicks, and they're not remotely done. Again, I think they're going to roll through wherever they get next in this upcoming round. They're going to make the NBA Finals, and we'll see. Can they give OKC, assuming the Thunder make it there, and you and I both believe that's going to be the case, can they give them an actual series? And the way they're playing right now, they could give like peak Chicago Bulls from the 90s an actual series.
2: 310-840-4910. Are you blown away by what the Knicks are doing? Are you rethinking who's going to win the NBA Finals this year? Because as a diehard Knicks fan, I thought they'd get there. I didn't think they'd match up well with Oklahoma City. The way they're shooting the ball, the way their offense is operating right now, and how great their bench is playing, which, again, just like look at the Lakers-Thunder series and look how big of a disparity the bench is. Once Oklahoma City's bench guys have to come in, you know, when J-Dub's healthy, it's normally A.J. Mitchell. He's in the starting lineup now, but still, Jared McCain, Jalen Williams, the other Jalen Williams, guys that they can just – Isaiah Joe, who's barely even playing, Aaron Wiggins, like – their backups can beat probably half the league's starting lineups. The way the Knicks bench is operating, Mitchell Robinson, Landry Shamet shooting the freaking lights out, Jose Alvarado playing pesky defense. Deuce McBride, who's normally on the bench, he's been starting the last couple of games for OG. Yeah, I think the Knicks can win the title here, Brad. And I know what there's probably a certain city in the state of Michigan right now, and maybe a certain city in the state of Ohio that are both saying, did the Knicks just jump right through the Eastern Conference Finals? They're already in the NBA Finals. No, they're not. And I know what the Detroit Pistons fan is saying right now. Well, we swept the Knicks in the regular season. That's true. That is true. And not only did they sweep, the Pistons obliterated the Knicks in the three matchups they played each other. They won in January by 31. They won into February by 38. And then they played the Knicks at the Garden 2 weeks later in middle of February and beat them by 15. They crushed them every single time. Brad, let me just remind you, producer Brandon Combs, anybody else that needs to hear this, the Knicks got swept and crushed by the Celtics in the regular season last year, lost by 23, 27, 13, and then they lost in overtime, and they beat them. So if it is Knicks Pistons coming up in the conference finals, I ain't worried. I ain't worried. And if the Cleveland Cavaliers find a way to come back, and if the Cleveland Cavaliers find a way to come back and win that series, it might be another sweep if the Knicks have to play James Harden and the Cavs in the conference finals. So, yeah, I kind of already am putting the Knicks in the NBA finals here because I just don't think anybody's stopping them in the East. But Brad, I will admit, could it be a problem for the Knicks if the Cavs and the Pistons go 6 or 7 games and the Knicks don't end up playing another freaking game until, I don't know, what, maybe another 10 days from now, 12 days from now, maybe almost 2 weeks, the Knicks are going to suit up and play again? Could rust, the rest versus rust argument here, could rust actually be the Knicks' worst nightmare? What do you think?
3: I think it's definitely on the table. There's no doubt about it. But the one saving grace for this is, again, OG Anunoby dealing with that hamstring strain. This is a golden opportunity for him to heal up. It's a gift from the basketball gods, honestly. If, Detroit and Cleveland extends to 6 or 7 games, again, I feel it's going to go to 7 games. If that is the case and the New York Knicks get the pleasure of having extended rest, it's going to benefit OG Anunoby, and maybe, just maybe, if he can recover from that pesky hamstring, see Luka Doncic, he might be available in game one, and you could be at full strength. So that's really the argument here. Are you willing to clack and a clack and roll the dice on the rust accumulating, or are you going to clack and a clack and roll the dice knowing that OG Anunoby could be back and healthy for game one? I'd rather, clack and roll the dice on the latter point of view unfolding, because if you can get, a key player on both ends of the floor back and healthy for week one or game one in time against Detroit or Cleveland, doesn't really matter. You're going to be at 100% or at least 90, 95%, and you're going to put your best foot forward. So honestly, it may not matter in either, perspective, but I'd rather, wait this thing out, get OG healthy, and come out with guns a-blazing in game one.
2: Yeah, and look, here's, I got some good news. My guy Ian Begley, who's been on our show before, he said on his podcast, The Putback, which is courtesy of SNY, it's their TV home of the Mets, but they do a lot, obviously, they cover all New York sports. Ian Begley said he covers the Knicks. He said, quote, OG Anunoby will play in game one. I feel very comfortable saying that just because of where this thing was in the day or 2 days after it happened. Ian Begley saying, barring any setbacks, the Knicks should expect to have OG Anunoby ready to go for game one of the Eastern Conference Finals. And that is, again, even if game one was in 2-3 days from now, I'd feel good about that. But again, the fact that, I guess the Pistons could win tonight and win on Wednesday and they close this series out. But we were also talking about this, Brad. How much sooner would you want the Eastern Conference Finals to start before the Western Conference Finals? Because the NBA Finals has a set start date. It's what, June 3rd, I believe? June 3rd. So you don't want to have too big of a chunk off in time between the conference finals. But if the Pistons and the Cavs end on Wednesday, and we maybe get a game 7 between the T-Wolves and the Spurs all the way on coming up on Sunday, how early would you want to start game one of the Eastern Conference Finals? So I think either way, I think the earliest Knicks Pistons is starting is this upcoming Saturday in 5 days from now. And I feel, yeah, I'm going off of my guy Ian Begley, what he's saying. I think the Knicks will have OG Anunoby. And I got to be honest, Brad, maybe it's just pure euphoria. Maybe it's arrogance right now. I don't think rest versus rust is going to hurt the Knicks. I think the rest is the best thing because, like you said, you got 100% OG Anunoby. And look, could you say, well, the Knicks, rust is going to hurt them. They haven't shot the ball like this in a couple of days. You know, it might, if they have a couple days off here, they get out of rhythm, they get out of flow, they get out of system. Honestly, I can say on the flip side here that the Cavs and Pistons going 7 or 6, although it's not like a physically intense, like grind you out, maybe risk of some injury series, I'd rather have those teams continue to just beat each other up. I think that can help the Knicks as much as any potential rust would hurt them. And I mean, look, man, you practice all the sets, all the motions going through an offense. I know you can't replicate what a game can do. It's just whoever they play, if it's the Detroit Pistons or the Cavs, it's either their defense is going to be ready to stop the Knicks based off the footage that they've watched throughout the regular season and the playoffs, or they're not going to be ready to stop them. I don't think anything that the Knicks are going to do is going to impact, you know, how they shoot the ball. It's going to be about the defense that lines up against them and whether or not they can contest a lot of those shots, because Philly just completely had zero chance of defending the three. It was wide open threes after wide open threes, but even the contested ones were going down. Maybe you get some sort of variation or regression to the mean, but I mean, holy smokes, Brad. That, with the way the Knicks are shooting the basketball right now and the way that just they're operating efficiently, they're all making the right pass. They're all making the right decisions. Since they lost those back-to-back games against Atlanta, it's one thing for the ball to go in the hoop. It's another thing to consistently take the right shot and have the right possession. And the Knicks have consistently been doing that. So that's why I'm not really worried about the rust versus rest.
3: Yeah, again, they're a definition of efficiency right now. To give it, again, the advanced analytics point of view here, folks, 1.248 points per possession is what they have scored in this NBA playoffs run. That's second highest among all playoff teams, second only to OKC. Defensively, equally brilliant, 1.048 points per possession allowed. That's the third highest, trailing only San Antonio was number one, and the Detroit Pistons, who are number two, giving up 1.047 points per possession. Again, Knicks 1.048. I agree, man. A lot of people are going to argue until they're blue in the face about rust versus rest. But if you're getting rest at this point of year, you are taking that all diggity day long. It's a taxing season. It's a gruel. It's a grind in 82 games. Now you're deep in the postseason. If you get these respites, whether it's 2 days, 3 days, 4 days, possibly 5 days to the Knicks, you take the money and you run. It's not like they're going to be sitting on their ass doing nothing, eating like bonbons and shoving burritos in their pie holes. I mean, they're going to be still working on stuff at practice, staying in shape, staying, you know, at the top of their game. But mentally, having that unwind time, I think is extremely beneficial. They can recalibrate, they can refresh, and they get back out there in game number one and bring the thump. Because that's what the Knicks have done consistently this NBA postseason.
2: Yeah, one more quick question here. By the way, 310-840-4910. If you want to get in here on the show, you can call, you can text. Do you think the Knicks are going to win the NBA Finals now? Like, forget about just winning the conference. Pistons going to be a tough, very tough matchup. Cavs, I know I'm arrogant about it. Cavs would be a good matchup as well. They got the experience. But forget about that. Like, are the Knicks good enough to win the freaking title now? A lot of people thought they'd lose to the Celtics. Not a lot of people picked them to win the East. Nobody was picking them to win the title. I know that for damn sure. Are they good enough to win the title now? And if they're going to do it, Brad, who do you think the Knicks need more? Is it Jalen Brunson or Karl Anthony Towns? Because this is still a hot debate amongst Knicks fans. And I think that it's still Karl Anthony Towns. If the Knicks want to get to that finals, if the Knicks want to win that title, they will still need Karl Anthony Towns to step up when it really matters most. In the conference finals, and if the Knicks get to the finals, it's got to be Cat. And maybe that's just because I know that Brunson has such a high floor that I know he's like, Brunson's capable of exploding for 35-40, but I also think he's got a very high floor where it's like if he underperforms, then it's like, okay, he still at least gives the Knicks a chance. If Karl Anthony Towns underperforms, he kills him. But if Karl Anthony Towns plays to his A-plus game, he takes the Knicks to a championship-level team. That's why I still think it's Cat, because he's got maybe not the higher ceiling than Brunson, but the Knicks have a way higher ceiling when Karl Anthony Towns is playing great versus the normal consistency you get from JB.
3: And I completely concur with you, Captain, on your point of view. It's got to be Cat. He's got a meow. He's got a purr. He's got to earn the fancy feast. There is no question about that. And in order for him to earn that wonderful bowl of grub, he's got to probably average between 18 to 20 points a game. He's got to go on and get a consistent 8-plus rebounds per game, dish out a few dimes as well, which he's been more than capable of doing, in every game. So far, last five games, I should say, the postseason, he's doled out at least six assists. So he's got to stuff the stat sheet. And, let's assume that it is OKC in the NBA Finals. For them to compete against Chet Holmgren and Hartenstein, he has got to go out there and he has got to be ultra physical in the post. He's got to be able to stretch the defense out to the perimeter, knock down a couple of those triples as well, which, of course, he's more than capable of doing, a former NBA three-point shooting champ. He's taken around 5 threes per game so far this NBA postseason. He knocks out 2 or 3 in a game. The offense is really off and humming. So, yeah, I think Cat is vital for this team, and he's got to put together consistent, steady Eddie results across the board. That gives him the best shot to win an NBA title. That gives him the best shot, yes, to knock off who would be heavily favored, I believe, in an NBA championship matchup, that being OKC.
2: All right, phone number to join, 310-840-4910. So add that into the mix on the Knicks discussion here. Not only do you think they can win the title, but if they're going to, who is more important? Is it Jalen Brunson or is it Karl Anthony Towns? By the way, we were not up and running live on Twitter where you can normally watch the show. We had some technical difficulties, but shout out to our producer, Brandon Combs. And a major shout out to Chloe Pratt for getting it up and running, working through the technical difficulties. So you can, as normal, watch the show live on YouTube and you can watch the show live on Twitter. We're going to take a short break. The phone number to join, 310-840-4910. When we come back, we'll talk some baseball here. Big weekend that was. We're going to get in all the details, hit you with all the headlines when we come back. He's Brad Evans. I'm Pat Boyle. 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
22: Across the country right now, at this very moment, there are probably arguments taking place about who's doing more of the housework, the homework, the shuttling of kids from this activity to that. It's true. By and large, women do more of this than men. But doesn't have to be that way. And if you and your spouse can level that playing field, it's going to make both of you and your kids happier. Psychologist Yelena Kecmanovic says this might be how you get there. As hard as it might be at first, try to think of your partner like a teammate, not an adversary. Learn how to do some of the chores your partner does to get a better understanding of how much effort something takes. And finally, take the time to acknowledge what the other person is doing. And every now and then, even express your appreciation. That'll go a long way. I'm Dr. Sanjay Gupta, helping you live a better life.
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0: 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If your bet hits, you're cashing out with an even bigger payout. Brett, since we were just talking about it, I feel like I'll bring it to the airwaves here. You know, the good thing about working at our home studios here for the show is that my girlfriend, who I now live with as of the last month here in the city of brotherly love, I get a tremendous chef basically at not at my service. I don't want it to make it seem like that. But when she cooks, you know, I do a lot of the meal prepping. Before I get myself into trouble here, I do a lot of the meal prepping. I make the chicken. We eat like 90% of our like main protein is chicken. I meal prep all the chicken. I meal prep a ton of sweet potatoes, and I do some veggies during the week. And then she'll put it all together, and I'll basically go down during one or two of the breaks during the show, and I'll make my bowl. She handled most of it tonight. I mean, dude, I'll show it. It's probably not going to look that great on camera, but
1: it's going to look good.
0: This is what I got.
2: Colorful.
0: For me tonight.
2: Hell yeah. That looks outstanding.
0: We got some chicken thighs. I'll read you all the ingredients for anybody that wants to make it.
3: Who the hell cares?
0: People that worry, that's good. Yeah, people that care about their well-being and their health, Combs, but those are the people that care. All right, so you shut up with your Peter Griffin drops. So, again, we got a little chicken thighs. We got a little sweet potatoes, purple sweet potatoes. We got a quinoa base. We got some kimchi.
1: Oh, hell yeah.
0: We got some carrots. You got some purple cabbage. Ooh. Did I mention kimchi? You've got...
1: Keep talking dirty.
0: You got green onion and cilantro, and then the gochujang, which is like the spicy Korean like barbecue paste. I'm going to take my mouth on a freaking journey, you know, one bite at a time throughout these next couple of commercial breaks. So that's what I got whipped up here on this Monday night. And I'm getting ready. And look, we got a great night. Great night of playoff games here coming up. We got Avalanche Wild at the top of the hour. We got Cavs Pistons at the top of the hour. We got Thunder Lakers later tonight. You know, maybe if you're staying up late, maybe the Lakers will keep your interest in that one through until the third quarter or the fourth quarter. But we had a great weekend of baseball here, Brad. And I think probably the number one thing to talk about coming out of the weekend, out of the Mother's Day weekend, which is like a lot of people really start to lock in on baseball if you haven't already. We've been talking about it every single day, but we're basically 40 games in for just about every single team here. And I think the thing that stands out the most, there are only four teams in the American League that are 500 or better, and only three are above 500. That would be the New York Yankees at 26-15. That would be the Tampa Bay Rays, who are red hot and are 26-13. And the A's, who are atop the AL West at 21-19. Those are the only three teams above 500. Is the American League that much worse than the National League talent-wise, or are just so many of these good teams that we expected to get off to great starts? The Blue Jays, the Detroit Tigers, the Seattle Mariners. Are they just off to slow starts, or should we expect a pretty mediocre American League for most of the season here? This is crazy.
2: I think it's more of the latter, man. I think this is going to live in like vanilla land all over the board for the American League. Because you look at the run differential right now, there's only one, two, three, four teams, believe it or not, that have a plus run differential in the American League. It's the aforementioned Tampa Bay Rays. They're at plus 20. Number one's your beloved New York Yankees at plus 73. That's sky high. And then you got Detroit at plus 4 and Seattle at plus 2. End of list. That's it. And positive run differential. Meanwhile, you compare that to the National League. You have 1, 2, 3, 4, 5, 6, 7 teams with a plus run differential right now. The Atlanta Braves, who I believe still have the best record of baseball at 20-13. They're a plus 87. My Chicago Cubs, a plus 47. They've cooled off the last couple of games. Haven't scored a run in their last 18 innings, but they've been living on another plane for the most part for the better part of the last month and a half. Milwaukee, a plus 54. They're starting to catch fire right now, trailing the Cubs by 3.5. The shockingly good St. Louis Cardinals at plus 3, and the Pittsburgh Pirates at plus 31. And they got two teams out west, the Padres at plus 3, and then later in action tonight, the L.A. Dodgers at plus 69. Nice. So I think overall right now, The strong argument resides with the fact that NL's just

0: flat out better. I think you have more balanced teams, you have better pitching, you have better hitting that's going on. The run differential is a prominent stat, and it's very telling on where these teams are currently living. And, you know, for the most part, the American League is living in a land of suckage. They've just been wildly mediocre outside of, you know, the four teams that I mentioned. Even the Seattle Mariners have been a pretty massive disappointment. A team a lot of people thought were going to be in World Series contention. And they're three games below 500 despite having a +2 run differential. So, again, final word here. The National League, light years better, in my estimation, at this juncture of the calendar, got a long ways to go than the AL.
1: Yeah, and that's fair. And again, I mean, the records stand up. The entire National League Central is still above 500, and the worst team in that division is the Reds at 22-19, and the Pirates are both 22-19. By the way, it did come at the expense of my Yankees, but I told you guys the Brewers are going to win the division. Don't look now. 3.5 games back of your Cubbies. Not even Memorial Day weekend.
2: They are just knocking.
1: Just saying. You guys called the Rays the gold standard for small market teams the other day. You might want to think twice about that statement, Combs. But yeah, I mean, in the American League Central, nobody's above 500. So I still think when we look, if we were to do a quick little power rankings here of all the baseball teams, I would still have the Yankees probably at number two, considering they're 26-15 and Carlos Rodon only made his season debut yesterday. Gerrit Cole still hasn't made his season debut. Giancarlo Stanton's been on the IL for weeks now. I would still probably have, I know they're off to a slow start. We know how good this team is capable of being in October, both the Blue Jays and the Mariners. I would still probably have them inside the top eight teams in baseball. So I'd still probably have 3 out of 8. In terms of the best teams in baseball, 3 out of 8 are still in the American League. I'd have your Cubbies. I'd have the Dodgers at 1 until proven otherwise. I'd probably have the Cubbies at 3. Or I'd have the Braves at 3. I'd probably have the Cubbies at 4. And then I'd probably throw the Padres in there as well, because they're atop the division with the Dodgers. So I still think top to bottom, yes, the National League is better. But in terms of the teams we expect to be there in October, I think the American League can flex as much firepower as the National League. But, I mean, it is crazy. All these negative run differentials for teams in the American League, whereas, I mean, shoot, just looking at it here, seven teams in the National League have a positive run differential. Only 4 do in the American League. There's just flat across the board, there's been a lot of mediocre baseball. It's really incredible to try to explain here. But anyway, let's move on, Brad, because we broke down all of last week, Tarek Skubal's injury and the surgery to have a loose body removed in his elbow. Initially thought it was going to be at least 2 to 3 months. Then all of a sudden, we get news that the surgery went so well, he can work out almost immediately. 2 months is seen as conservative. And of course, you get Scott Boras is now saying that the rehab time for Skubal, quote, could be much, much shorter than originally thought. So let's say he might be good to return here in a month or 5 weeks. Should the Tigers rush to get him back, given that nobody in their division is over 500, and right now the White Sox have the second best record in the division? Or do you think that Tarek Skubal has so much to prove for himself going towards the trade deadline and going into this season that if he wants the pitch and he thinks he's ready to go, the Tigers should maybe not rush him back, but be a little bit more liberal and say get him in there earlier than expected? How do you think the Tigers should play this?
0: Be liberal. They're in the thick of it. That division is going to be wildly mediocre for much of the season. I mean, the fact that Chicago White Sox are very much in contention and breathing down people's necks kind of summarizes and says it all. I think this is going to be it. I've already compared it to the NFC South of Major League Baseball, a division where a 500 team or one slightly above 500 could ultimately win the division and make the postseason. Detroit is right there in the mix. And we know that Skubal is extraordinarily valuable. A guy that had a 6.8 WAR last season, former Cy Young winner, outlandishly good K per nine, doesn't walk a whole lot of guys, misses a lot of bats. He had a 2.3 or 2.1 ERA last season. So far this year, before he was unplugged in 43 1/3 innings pitched, a 2.70 ERA. The expected ERA a little bit higher, 3.16. But it's not like it'd be a really harsh correction if he had one. You know, there has been a lot of milling about, some rumors circulating that, you know, his school comes back. Detroit is, let's say, 5 games below .500. Do they entertain trading him, knowing the contract stuff that's at play? I guess that's entirely still on the table. But again, man, I'm telling you, like 2 games, 3 games, 4 games above .500 may ultimately win you that division this year. And Tariq Skubal, obviously a guy that's absolutely key for the Detroit Tigers in that rotation. He just brings the noise and gets it done every fifth day.
1: I think they should be conservative. I think they should still try to weigh this out here for another 2 months. I mean, because look, it's not like he's playing every day. He pitches every 5 days. So at most, you know, again, the difference between an extra 2 weeks is maybe 3 starts. Maybe. Give you 3 starts. If it's an extra 3 weeks, okay, we're looking at then maybe 4 starts here, right? Every 5 days, 21 days, 4 starts that he misses. Is that really going to cost the Tigers a playoff spot? And is that going to be the big difference of whether or not the Tigers trade him or not at the trade deadline? I think Detroit still needs to have their eyes on October. They still need to have their eyes on what matters, and that is having Skubal healthy in October. And I don't care what the doctors say. Hey, there's no more risk. There's no more jeopardy of having him pitch right now than if you wait another 4 weeks here. I don't care, man. He obviously, it was enough to give him some discomfort that he tried to pitch through it and ultimately couldn't. So is this something that could come back? I don't know. I've never had loose bodies. I have a half-torn UCL. I didn't have a loose body or bone chips or any of these crazy-sounding things floating around in my elbow. And is it something that could pop back up? I don't know. Maybe, maybe not. I just think, why rush him back? Why not just give him as much time to refresh, let him ramp back up, and then you've got just that more, that less mileage, that much less mileage on Tariq Skubal for October when you really need it. And I just don't think it's going to make or break the Tigers making the postseason. And I know maybe I'm going to sound like a fool for this in September if the Tigers miss the division or miss the playoffs by literally 1 game or 2 games. And Brad, you can shove it down my throat then and say, see, Skubal should have pitched. I just think I'd rather play conservatively when you've got his future up in the air. You've got the playoffs that you really need him for. And yes, right now, the circumstances of the division, a lot of mediocre teams. It's not like you're already falling 7-8 games behind here. You got some time to make it up. You got some time to make it up. That's how I feel.
0: So let me ask you this. Detroit right now is just kind of a mediocre offense. Over the last 2 weeks, they're just number 18 in WRC Plus in Major League Baseball. Again, let's just say, for the sake of argument, they're, you know, slightly below .500 team come the All-Star break. Let's say Skubal is given a green light, and he's able to come back maybe just before, right around the All-Star break. Do you let him go all systems go then in the second half of the season, or you just get to ease him back into the rotation? Because, man, that's such a valuable arm every fifth day. And if they're scratching and clawing for every single victory, they're going to need him.
1: Yeah, once he returns to the rotation, it's not like the first 3 weeks of the season where you're ramping. Like, I want him ramped up in the minor leagues in his rehab starts, so that if he makes 2 of them or 3 rehab starts, like that last one, he throws 75 pitches. So then his first start with Detroit is 85, 90 pitches. He's ready to go. Like, there's no easing him back in once he's already back. You want to ease him back, but once he's in, like, bang, you get 7 innings, 95 pitches. Yeah, go eat, brother. Go eat. 310-840-4910 is the number to join the show. When we return, a little true or false. He's Brad Evans. I'm Pat Boyle. 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

0: 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BetMGM Tonight with Brad Evans and Pat Boyle. Back now.
1: All right, welcome on back. BetMGM Tonight, Westwood One Sports. He's Brad Evans, I'm Pat Boyle. At the top of the hour, in just over 10 minutes from now, the great Brian Geltzeiler of SiriusXM NBA Radio will join us to talk NBA playoffs. He'll give us a quick breakdown of Cavs-Pistons Game 4 because it tips off in about 20 minutes. But let's do a little true or false here, and let's get producer Brandon Combs in the mix to delegate. Combs, what's going on, brother? How you doing?
2: What's going on, boys? A little bit of true or false here. All you got to do, I'll give you a statement. You tell me whether it's true or false. And remember, if one part of the statement is false, the entire statement is false. Aaron Judge finishes the season as the league's home run king. Currently leads Munetaka Murakami by one and is tied with Kyle Schwarber for the Major League Baseball lead in home runs with 16. Pat, true or false?
1: True. You know, again, as long as he stays healthy, which I know that's part of the question, but I'm going to say true. Again, it's Aaron Judge. Like, he just effortlessly parks balls. You know, he's pretty consistent with when he hits them. He doesn't rely on like a 10 game span to do it. You know, Judge basically he's good for like a home run every, I don't know what, four games. So if not more than that, if not like every three games. So he's already got 16, right? In how many games has he played so far this season? Just about every one of them. He's played 42. So he's going deep. Between one every two and three games here. So, yeah, he's going to hit 50 because you look at Judge's numbers and he's hit 53, 58, and 62 in three of the last 4 years. And the only time he didn't do that was 2023 when he missed a chunk of playing time. Yeah, he's going to be the home run king because he's Aaron freaking Judge. So true.
3: I'm not going to slam the gavel. I'm going to say false. I think Murakami's got a great shot of catching Aaron Judge and passing him. He is a real deal, Holyfield. The ISO mark, say so at 324. Yeah, Judge is at 370 in that category. But Murakami, a little bit higher in exit velocity right now. Number three in all Major League Baseball. Judge at number 10. I think Murakami may best him. Hell, I think Kyle Schwarber could best him playing in that bandbox in Philadelphia, and the temperature is really rising out east. So I say false. Judge falls short. Sorry, amigo.
2: Hey, look, Murakami's done a great job of adjusting. The league adjusted to him, stopped throwing him fastballs for a little while, and then he adjusted and started hitting breaking balls out. So I think Murakami does have a great chance, but he's still Aaron Judge, and he still plays at Yankee Stadium. So I would still say Aaron Judge is going to be the home run king. All right. The brooms come out tonight in Los Angeles as the Thunder dispose of the Lakers and then return to the NBA Finals by dispatching the winner of San Antonio versus Minnesota. True or false, Brad?
3: True. They're going to handle business tonight. Brooms are coming out. They're going to be sweeping the L.A. Lakers, going to do so in convincing fashion. They're going to turn around, and they're going to beat either San Antonio or Minnesota. I know you're a believer in the Spurs. I am to a certain extent, but I think Minnesota is going to, you know, push them to the utmost limit. But OKC is just, they're walking on water right now, man. Again, number two in net efficiency. It seems like destiny. It's going to be Thunder, Knicks in the NBA Finals, and sign me up. I'd love to watch every single tick of that one.
1: I'm going to go false because I think the first half is false. I actually think the Lakers win this game tonight. Maybe it's just I want to see it happen because really? I want to see a game five. I want another game at LeBron in a Lakers jersey before he probably goes into free agency and maybe goes back to Cleveland or God knows where else. But yes, the Thunder will return to the NBA Finals. I don't know if they sweep tonight. I did say the Lakers first half money line is a great play. So let's see if they can actually win the second half once in their lives.
2: Yeah, look, this is false because they're not getting to the NBA Finals. San Antonio is going to beat them in the conference finals. All right, last one. The Cowboys versus Giants will open up the season week one on Sunday Night Football. The Cowboys will continue their week one dominance over the G-Men. They're 11-1 all-time in week one matchups. True or false, Pat?
1: False. I don't care about what history says, about what their all-time week one means. This is a different squad. You got the John Harbaugh era kicking off. Jackson Dart is back. Malik Nabers will be back. and the G-men will roll in week one. It'll be the beginning of what is going to be a very fruitful 2026 for Big Blue.
3: I totally agree. I'm going to go false as well. I think Big Blue takes care of business. I think they're going to be a little bit better defensively than Dallas. I know Dallas has made some investments in that category. Caleb Downs is obviously a major shot in the arm, but that Giants offense can certainly match the caliber of the Cowboys offense. So I agree. The G-men win week one.
1: 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All right, never mind. We're running out of time. We'll get Combs' answer in a little bit. Well, we got Brian Geltzeiler coming up next from SiriusXM NBA Radio. 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
14: A better life with Dr. Sanjay Gupta.
15: The risk of stroke goes up for all of us as we age, but for women, the risk really amplifies after menopause. In fact, one in five women in the United States between the ages of 55 and 75 will have a stroke. But according to a new study carried out by researchers in California, adhering to the Mediterranean diet can significantly lower that risk. One expert said, "We continue to see study after study showing that a predominantly plant-based diet improves all sorts of different outcomes. Now, with this diet in particular, you've seen it lower the risk of certain types of cancer, diabetes, depression, dementia, even gum disease. Now, as a reminder, the Mediterranean diet prioritizes eating vegetables, fruits, beans, olive oil, nuts and fish, and limiting meat and dairy. I'm Dr. Sanjay Gupta, helping you live a better life."
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0: The day shuts down. 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
1: 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Let's talk some NBA playoffs here. We got Cavs, Pistons, game four tipping off in about 10 minutes from now. Pistons lead that series 2-1, so pivotal game here for Cleveland. Can they keep it rolling at home like they did on Saturday? To talk about it and all the NBA playoffs, let's bring in our guy Brian Geltzeiler, a host on SiriusXM NBA Radio, also a contributor on NBA TV. And as his Twitter bio mentions, which you can follow him, by the way, at BGeltsNBA, Grant Hill once called him Tony Soprano. Brian, it's Pat and Brad. Hope your weekend was good, man. How you been?
2: I'm doing great, guys. How we doing?
1: Awesome. Awesome. Brian, Pistons and Cavs about to tip off here. So let's start with that one. Detroit holding a 2-1 series lead. They looked like the superior team to Cleveland in the first two games of this series. And when the series shifted to Cleveland on Saturday, the Cavs stepped up. And that's what they've become this postseason. They can't win away from home. They can't lose at home. 5-0 in front of the Cavs faithful, 0-5 on the road. They're going to want to buck that trend soon if they can win at home again here tonight. But, Brian, what was the biggest change you saw in Game 3 for Cleveland, and what do they have to do well the rest of this series to avoid another second-round exit?
2: Listen, I'll say this. I thought that, for the most part, Detroit played terrible for most of the game. So it was somewhat surprising that you turn around late and Detroit's back in the game. And Cleveland really needed a heck of a good last 5 minutes of that game out of James Harden to be able to finish it. And so the problems with Cleveland are the same as they've been. There's a physical toughness problem, and you wouldn't think you'd have it with 2 7-footers in the front court. But there are times that Jared Allen is not physically strong enough and times that Evan Mobley just doesn't want to engage physically in the way that he has to. The thing is, the Pistons are a physically tough team, which is not a wonderful matchup for the Cavs, but they're not overly talented offensively. And you would think Cleveland would kind of have an easier time shutting them down. Now, listen, Cade Cunningham is a tough cover for anybody anywhere, and they've tried Dean Wade on him, and that hasn't worked. Strus has probably been their best Cunningham defender, but that says a lot in and of itself, that sense. With all that said, Tobias Harris has been incredibly consistent for the Pistons here as well, and I'm surprised the Cavs haven't guarded him better. I'm very disappointed in the way the Cavs have defended here against Detroit, because the answers against Detroit are not hard. Let Ausar Thompson shoot three-point shots. Unless he's going to the basket, he is not a threat on the perimeter. And the thing is, you know, they're letting Duncan Robinson get a lot of shots off. And Duncan Robinson's been a massive weapon here for the Pistons. The Cavs should be able to guard all of these guys better. But for whatever reason, they are not doing that. They lead into Dean Wade a lot as a defensive player. And I think in this series, 3 games in, he's been a massive disappointment.